0: the quarterback, Waldron. He'll be swallowed up by a couple Tigers in the backfield. It'll be a loss of 1 yard. Right, to break that down, Noel. How exactly did they get that sack right there?
1: Well, your defensive end, it's almost like they were optioning him, but he read right. That was Tucker Harvey. And then it looked like it was Jacob Calippi, or Calippi, blew right past his guy and made contact 2 yards behind the line of scrimmage on the running back.
0: Waldron takes the snap. He looks left. He throws left. This is going to be over to Hatfield. He's going to make a man miss and get out to the 34-yard line for a gain of about 5 yards. So it'll be third down and a long 6 or 7 yards. We'll see. And they're going to mark it at the 33-yard line. Okay. So third down and 6. 9 minutes, 19 seconds left to go here in this first quarter. Tie ball game.
1: Be anxious to see how their speed of this offense running plays wears on our defense.
0: Waldron takes the snap. He's going to keep it himself. Waldron, he's not going to have enough room. And Sadie Spring will get the stop right at the line of scrimmage for no gain, and it'll be a punt on the first drive of the game. And one of the red flags that Coach Vickers had is already starting off really well right now for the Tigers.
1: Absolutely. Every tackle, every play this series for them, except the one tackle by Snodgrass, there was at least two guys on the ball in the tackle.
0: That's so important. You have to have that if you're going to win football games. There's no way around it. All righty. So West Side out in punt formation at the 33-yard line. The punt is away.
2: Punt there by West Side.
0: And Gates Spears is just going to let it roll. It's going to roll to the 28 or 29-yard line. Let's see. 28-yard line. That punt was made by Cooper Hatfield. Sounds like he's going to be another one of those guys that does just about everything for this one.
1: He was listed as utility, was he not?
0: Yes, he was. That's correct. Cracks me up when I see utility, because you don't know if they're going to do just one or two things or if they're going to do literally every job on the football field.
1: They'll probably bring water bottles out
0: on as well. Yeah, do a little bit of water boy work. You might even see him with a headset over there as a coach later on.
1: Yeah.
0: All right, now here time is the time for Matt Miles Clark. Let's get this ball game ready to roll. Two receivers out to his right. Two receivers out to his left, and McGuire and Jacobs hand off to Snodgrass. Snodgrass is being drugged down by a couple guys, but he's still going to get a modest gain of 4 to make it second down and 6 to the 34-yard line.
1: Dragging a big boy behind him.
0: Really big boy.
1: Kind of impressive. A 78 for them. Who is that? That is they don't even have a 78 on the roster.
0: They do not have a 78 on the roster. Interesting.
1: Well, no doubt. He's got some strong hands, because he had a handful of jerseys, never let go. He got drugged about 5 yards, but impressive by Snodgrass.
0: For the West Side folks that are listening, we have Aiden Rodriguez, Colton Morgan, and Eli Lambert. Those are the three guys we have on the roster currently that don't have a number for the time being. So
1: could maybe been – I don't think any of those guys on the roster without a number are heavy enough to be that guy.
0: I don't think so either. Official stop and play just for a moment. 7:36 left to go here in this first quarter. Blake Snodgrass trying to get everybody fired up.
2: Folks, and everyone, the play clock. We'll get back to action here in just a bit.
0: And we had a.
2: It's here to hold this so it goes down to 0.
0: So there was a malfunction with the play clock, not the game clock, but the play clock. That is the 42nd. That's the 42nd clock that is off to the side of the game clock. And there's a little bit of a malfunction. Currently, the clock is sitting at 0, and they're trying to reset it to 40. And it looks like they got it fixed for the time being, or at least have an alternative while they're trying to get it to work.
1: Probably going to keep it on the field.
0: Yeah, that's probably what they're going to do. 7:35 left to go and counting. Miles Clark takes the snap. He wants to throw. He's got Jacob Claypool. To the face. He breaks the tackle. It's going to be a Tiger touchdown. Sadie Spring leads early as Jacob Claypool. Oh, my goodness. Miles Clark found Claypool on a streak right down the left side of the field. My goodness. What was the corner doing over there, Noel?
1: I don't know, but he was not guarding Jacob Claypool, that's for sure.
0: No, he was not. My goodness. Explosive play there and a beautiful dime there from Miles Clark. All Jacob Claypool had to do was make a man miss, and he went right into the end zone to strike for six. So 6-0 is the score, and Gage Spears, who's been mentioned a few trillion times on this show, will kick the PAT.
3: Oh,
0: and it's going to be blocked. Unblocked was Cam Perry coming off the edge, so he's going to be able to block the punt. 7:21 left to go here in the first quarter. PAT is no good.
3: Didn't even have a chance.
0: No, it didn't. We're going to take a quick 30-second break here while they get lined up for the kick on the WJLS News Network for the 25th anniversary of High School Game Night. Don't go anywhere.
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0: All righty, we are back on the WJLS News Network. Gage Spears getting ready to kick this thing off, and the only thing that Shady would have liked to have done better is make that extra point. But other than that, a beautiful start here if you're a Tiger fan. 6-0 with 7:21 left to go in the first. Gage Spears sends it into the night sky.
1: Nice kick.
0: That was a nice kick. It's going to be returned by number 6, Jasper Rife.
1: There you go.
0: Excuse me, Riffle. And Riffle's going to get dragged down near the 27-yard line. All right, Noel. We didn't see any of that passing from what we heard that we were going to see from Braden Waldron.
1: No, it looks like they were using him to run the ball more. So he's obviously a dual-threat quarterback. But we contained him very well. You know, when they run about 6 plays, they got 1 first down.
0: Yep.
1: And the key is just keeping that, you know, like I said, there was only 1 play where we had a single guy making the tackle. Every other play was, you know, 2 or 2+ players on the ball. Got to keep that up.
0: So it's same formation, 4-man rush, and he had 1 man to beat, but he was not able to beat that 1 man.
1: Damian.
0: Yeah, Damian Simmons, the senior, unsurprisingly, able to make the tackle over there, a linebacker. So it ends up being a gain of about 4 or 5 yards. So, unfortunately for Shady, they were able to get to the second level, but Damian Simmons doesn't give him any more than that. Two receivers spread out to the right as Braden Waldron moves over his single receiver to the left. That is Riffle. And Riffle pitches it over.
1: Nice gain there. There's a nice little play right there.
0: Hatfield was able to get a gain of about 10 yards out to, let's see where they're going to mark it, at the 37-yard line exactly. So another first down for Westside, and they've yet to throw the ball. Well, they have one little screen pass, but other than that, really haven't thrown the ball very far.
1: Looks like Hatfield's a little shaken up on that play. He's not walking very well.
0: No, hopefully he's all right.
1: It looks like a sprained ankle to me. I seen him grab it when he got up, when he's trying to get up, and then he's limping pretty bad right now, but he is under his own power.
0: Yep, and they're going to blow the play dead because of it, and Westside's going to call a timeout. We're going to take a quick one with them on the WJLS News Network for the 25th anniversary of High School Game Night. We'll be right back.
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0: 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If you're just tuning in, 6-0 the tie.

0: lead the Renegades. A missed PAT by...
1: Blocked PAT.
0: Yeah, no, definitely wouldn't have been a missed PAT. It went right down the pipe, but a blocked PAT for Gage Spears is why it is 6 and not 7-0. Right now, Westside trying to drive it against the Tigers. They're currently sitting at the 37-yard line and trying to drive this thing into Tiger territory. Waldron takes the step, and we've talked about him passing. He does this time. He gets it to a wide-open man for as much time as he had. That could have been much worse, but the catch is going to be made by Zane Cook.
1: Yeah, we can't give him that much time to sit back there.
0: The 5'9", 149-pound junior receiver also plays cornerback, able to make the reception for a gain of, they're going to call it 5. Looks like we got a little bit of a good end of the stick on that. I thought he gained a couple more yards than that.
1: Yeah, I believe so.
0: Different formation than what they've shown so far. Two receivers to each side.
1: Yeah.
0: And that's why, because he's going to go out the pass. He's not going to have enough time. He's going to be on the blind side. And who was that?
1: That's Tucker Harvey.
0: Tucker Harvey able to drop him for a sack. It'll be about a 3-yard loss and bring it from 2nd down and 5 to 3rd down and 8. And now you're in a must-pass situation.
1: That's a coverage sack all the way right there. It's good coverage by our guys. They went 4 wide, twins to each side, and was trying to look for something deep, and we had it covered and shut down.
0: Yeah, that was a fantastic job by the secondary and also by the corners. He held the ball, did Waldron for a good 5 or 6 seconds.
1: Oh, we had a penalty on the play, looks like.
0: Yeah, and it's going to be a penalty on Westside. I don't know what the penalty was yet.
2: That's going to be 3rd and 1.
0: We do not know what the penalty was, but he gets backed up about 10 yards. So it's going to be 3rd down, and instead of 3rd down and 8, it'll be 3rd down and about 15 now. So I don't know if they call it.
1: Repeat 2nd down.
0: It looks like, yeah. I don't know if we got a trick play.
1: I thought he was going to pass it.
0: Yeah, the trick play is not going to work.
1: He fumbled. And we got it.
0: Riffle.
1: Good job, boys.
0: That play did not work for Riffle.
1: Tucker Harvey.
0: Riffle fumbles it on the sideline, and Tucker Harvey gets his hand in the cookie jar for 2 straight plays and forces a tackle and a turnover the very next play. And Shady Spring will take over in Westside territory, and they are at the 21-yard line, almost in the red zone. Man, that was beautiful, though.
1: That was. Great start to the game. Just keep the foot on the gas pedal right here.
0: That's exactly right. And Shady's going to definitely need some more of that, especially. But their defense, man, oh my goodness. Their defense was a little bit of a question mark coming into the season with their size, and they are not – they're not acting like it's a war at all.
1: Past 2 games, they've been a turnover machine.
0: Miles Clark going to keep it and try to stretch it out the outside.
1: He's still alive.
0: He's going to try to – oh, no, Miles Clark. Miles Clark, you're kidding me. Miles Clark, he had no space as he stretched it over the left, and he reversed field and is able to pick up a 1st down all by himself. He had Zane Cook all over him, was able to break the tackle from him and another lineman, and ended up gaining 12 yards for a Tiger 1st down.
1: I thought he was going to get bear hugged by that lineman. He almost ran straight into him, and he looked like he was 3 miles standing there.
0: I did too. He made a little stutter step move towards the inside of that lineman, made a juke to the left side, and just kept running as he stretched it from the left side of the field to the right. Snodgrass in the backfield, 2 receivers to each side. Handoff to Snodgrass. Snodgrass makes the man miss. He's going to be all right. Touchdown, Tigers. 12-0 with 4:10 left to go in the 1st quarter. And this Tiger team is exploding against the Renegades. My goodness, no. You can't ask for a better start.
1: No, you cannot. Let's hope we can block a little bit on this PAT and get one through the uprights, though.
0: Yeah, we'll see. They might go for 2.
1: They are going for 2. Support.
0: Yeah, they will. No, Clark is coming off the field.
1: Man.
0: Or maybe he's getting the play. He might just be getting the play. Yep, that's what he's doing. Yeah, he's just getting the play from one of his coordinators. Clark gets the play, and he's going to get in the huddle with his team. Jacob Claypool, the only man that is not in the huddle.
1: They haven't seen him line up out there yet either.
0: No, they haven't, and I hope they don't. Jacob, yes. They still haven't
1: they still,
0: picked Claypool.
1: You got to call an audible. There he goes. He finally made it out there.
0: Clark takes the snap. He's going to roll out.
1: Bad pass. I thought he had it picked. It might have been tipped.
0: And the try is no good on the two-point conversion.
1: He'd like to have that one back. He had a guy wide open, and he just completely threw it behind him.
0: Yeah, so the PAT gets blocked, and the two-point conversion is no good. But I don't think Coach Vickers is going to be mad with the way these first couple drives have looked so far for Shady.
1: I'll take touchdowns all night if you miss the extra point.
0: That's exactly right. 4:10 left to go here in this first quarter. And for the number 8 ranked team in AA, they've come into Shady Spring. And right now, this Tiger team has had their coverages taken away. And Miles Clark has looked like a Division I quarterback this season. I would say he's close to 100 yards passing already in this ballgame.
1: Absolutely. And yeah. He got about 60 yards on that run for 10 yards.
0: Yes, yes, he did. He ran all the way to the left side of the field and had to reverse fields and go all the way to the right. All right, Gage Spears will be the man to kick it off for the Tigers. And there was two ways that we were hoping this game would go. We're hoping it would be a high-scoring game and back and forth, and we'd take the victory. The other alternative, maybe not quite as appealing to the viewing audience, but very appealing to us, is a blowout.
1: Absolutely.
0: We'll absolutely take a blowout, as that kick is going to be fielded by Riffle. Riffle is going to be dragged down. They'll mark him at the 23-yard line, and that's where the Renegades will take it. They've got 77 yards to go. 4 minutes even left to go here in this first quarter. Score is 12-0, but the Tigers leading. Noel, why is the defense of this Tigers team been so successful over the first two drives?
1: Well, it's game tackling. I can't reiterate that enough. That's the key to our defense. If we can get multiple hats on the ball, we build confidence and we play well. Then the secondary has created a couple sacks, and that actual turnover was created by Tucker Harvey and those strips from him on that play by the quarterback. I don't remember which quarterback it was, but the quarterback stripped it, and then Tucker Harvey jumped on it. So we've had some good secondary play against this team that we expected to pass and haven't really done it.
0: No, they haven't.
1: Well, when they have, we've shut it down.
0: And I'd be scared to pass, too, the way this team has been playing on defense.
1: Absolutely.
0: Waldron was able to run it to the right and pick up 2 yards on a stretch run. So this Tigers team is all around the field right now. They're looking great on both sides of the ball. And, man, they're making me excited to watch
1: football, man. They're playing with great confidence, too.
0: It's beautiful. And they get
1: there again, there's 4 guys on the ball tackling the ball.
0: And that's what Chris Vickers said early on in the season. And he's not coaching this team like a first-year head coach.
1: No,
0: he's
1: not at all.
0: He's doing it like a seasoned veteran.
1: Absolutely. He's had some experience. I think he coached a couple years in Summers County, took that team to the state tournament.
0: Yes.
1: So he's had some experience head coaching, but he's definitely got these boys headed in the right direction.
0: 3rd down and 6 is the call. 3:21 left to go and counting in the quarter. 2 receivers each side. It's going to be a screen pass to Cam Perry. Cam Perry will have the 1st down for Westside. He just had enough as Blake Willie tried to drag him down but was not able to get him enough, and it'll be enough for Renegades first down. And so far the first 2 drives of the game for Westside, they've got a 1st down and then been held to nothing after that.
1: Absolutely.
0: So, yeah,
1: they've yet to cross the 50-yard line.
0: That's exactly right. Hopefully that trend continues here.
1: Yeah, let's keep that up.
0: At the 36-yard line, Owen, it looks like Blake Willie is walking off the field. A little bit of a hobble, I believe.
1: He took a pretty good blow from that running back there, the receiver.
0: Waldron to throw downfield. He's got a man wide open. Oh, my goodness. He thankfully missed his target, Zane Cook. It was Jackson Jacobs on the coverage.
1: That was a classic pump and go right there. They ran a little curl and faked the pass. The quarterback bit, and then the wide receiver took off on a fly pattern. Had he beat by 3 steps, if his pass was there, it would have been a touchdown.
0: Yeah, I gave him a little bit of a double route, I believe is what they call it, a stutter step. He stuttered towards Waldron, looked at him for a second, and as soon as he did, Jacobs also bit that way. And as soon as Jacobs bit, He went on past him. Waldron takes the snap. He looks over towards the
1: Diergo
0: side.
1: Diergo is on him.
0: Was that a pick?
1: No, he dropped it.
0: Oh, it looks like he had
1: it.
0: Another...
1: did it. That's Tucker Harvey.
0: Oh, man.
1: I thought he one-handed it.
0: Tucker Harvey has been all over the field all ball game, but that is two straight incompletions. And this Renegades team, for the passing attack that we've been expecting to see, it just hasn't showed up so far in this ball game. Third down and 10 is the length. My time called by the ref. Let's see what the white hat says.
1: What have they got going on now? Looking at the clock again.
0: Yeah, 2:15 left to go here in this first quarter. 12-0 is the score. The Tigers lead, for those of you just tuning in. Tigers have looked fantastic on offense, scoring off of their first drive of the game where Westside punted to them. They had a couple-play drive where Jacob Claypool, unsurprisingly, was able to get loose on the left side of the field for about a 60-yard touchdown, and then another touchdown on a 21-yard scoring drive. Waldron looks left.
1: So
0: he's
1: going to
0: throw.
1: That could have been an interception. Should have been an interception.
0: That should have been intercepted by Jace Bailey, but nonetheless, he still had his paws on it, and a great job by the line.
1: Oh, we got a flag on the play.
0: Hopefully that is a holding. We'll see what it is here in just a second.
1: I'm pretty sure we declined it, and it's fourth down. I think it was holding.
0: It is in the area of holding, regardless of what the play
1: is. Referee's quick on his calls tonight. He's usually they're taking forever to get the call out, but he was quick on that one.
0: The official said 30-minute delay. I'm ready to get home.
1: Yeah.
0: Officials don't get paid by the hour. They get paid by the job. So, all right. Westside is going to be here to kick it away now. So Shady has given up a first down in all three of their drives.
1: Oh, no.
0: They don't allow another one after
1: they
0: that.
1: Throw it. I thought he was going to call running into the kicker there.
0: So that kick is going to take a Westside bounce, but not a great one, as it makes it to the 31-yard line. 69 yards to go for your Shady Spring Tigers. 12-0 is the score. We're going to take a quick 30-second break here on the WJLS News Network for the 25th anniversary of High School Game Night. Don't go anywhere. We'll be right back.
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1: Flag down here.
0: All righty. Welcome back on the WJLS News Network. And I believe
1: 12 men on the field.
0: Yeah, 12 men on the field against Westside. So they're going to – the Tigers will start at the 36 as opposed to the 31-yard line, and it'll be first down and 5. We'll take it. As you can see, Gage Spears is over on the right side of the field, and he looks like he's doing the gritty. Oh, my goodness. I couldn't tell if that was the gritty or one of the other dances. Nonetheless, two receivers out to each side for Miles Clark. He's going to throw to the right side.
1: To Gage.
0: I believe that was Jace.
1: Well, it was Jace.
0: Yeah, Jace Bailey. So Jace Bailey able to get enough for the first down. Right on the chest was Miles Clark, and he's going to pick himself up another 7 yards passing.
4: Looks like they're going to call him out of bounds there. Short second down.
0: No, excuse me, they called him short. It definitely looked like he had the first down, but
1: he must have stepped out of bounds.
0: Yeah, he must have stepped out of bounds before he was pushed out that way. Okay. Same formation, two receivers to each side. Snodgrass in the backfield. The handoff to Snodgrass, and he's going to be ripped down.
1: No gain.
0: Could not see who that was for Westside, but a nice tackle. He got a hold of Snodgrass, and he didn't let him go. Coordinator gives the calls. Snodgrass is going to come off the field for a play. Hopefully he's all right. It looks like he is. Maybe just a tad shaken up on the play. Claypool gives the thumbs up on the signal. Spears checks.

0: with the side judge. Third and two. 1:18 left to go in the first quarter. Clark to pass to Claypool.
1: Over his head.
0: Yeah, it was over Claypool's head as Cam Perry was there in coverage. Let's see what Shady decides to do, whether they're going to punt or if they're going to go for it.
1: Safe play would be to punt here.
0: I think that's what they're going to do. It looks like they're changing personnel.
1: You got no reason to doubt your defense right now.
0: No, the defense has given – defense has given up a first down on every drive so far. But after that first down, they haven't given up anything else afterwards. So I think Coach Vickers is going to be very, very pleased with how this game has started so far.
1: Oh, it's been a great first quarter for us.
0: Spears to kick it away.
1: Nice kick.
0: Decent kick. It's going to go inside the 25.
1: Bounce.
0: And it will take a beautiful Shady Spring bounce.
1: There we go.
0: And it'll be down at the 15-yard line. So from the 36 all the way to the 15-yard line, we're going to flip fields. And, yeah, what does Westside have to do right here, Noel, for them to get back in this ball game? Because their passing game has been completely neutralized by this Tigers defense.
1: Oh, I don't want to tell them how to get back in this ball game. Why would I do that?
0: Good thing you're telling me and not telling them.
1: No, actually, it looks like they need to they're not holding their blocks long enough because the quarterback's definitely been rushed to throw.
0: Yes.
1: And that would probably be the key because if he's not rushed to throw, he's going to be more accurate. And the passes they've missed, he's just been had rushed and has missed his passes just by fingertips.
0: Yes. Receivers to each side for – and he's going to keep it. And he'll get over to the left side. Does Waldron. I really wish he'd have passed over there to that right side because Spears was sniffing out an interception right there. I think he held it for that reason and took it. So wise play there by Waldron to pick up about 7 yards.
1: I'd say we'll see that play a couple more times. That's a play you run to set up that actual pass. If you can get the defense convinced you're not going to throw it, you're just going to fake that every time. And then fourth quarter, you throw it.
0: Yep. Try to get guys in the box. This one's going to be a run,
1: first down.
0: It's going to be a nice run up the middle for Cooper Hatfield, and that will likely be the last play of this first quarter. Let's see if they run one more. There's 18 seconds left to go, but you stop the clock to run the chains. Clock will now go back.
1: They're running pretty fast, too. They're snapping the ball probably 10, 15 seconds. They're snapping the ball.
0: Let's see if they try to go hard count. No, they're not. They are going to try one more play.
1: Get him.
0: Waldron, he's trying to find time. He's got one guy downfield, and he overthrows him. Zane Cook has been missed a couple of times, but it's because of that defensive line of Shady Springs.
1: Well, he had a face full of Snodgrass, too, in the backfield.
0: It's face full of Snodgrass is the last thing you want to have here cool fall evening for football. Friday Night Lights on the WJLS.
1: Under a full moon.
0: Yep, on the full moon, unfortunately, the full moon part. End of the first quarter, your Shady Spring Tigers lead the West Side Renegades 12-0 at the end of one. We'll be right back with your second quarter on the WJLS News Network for the 25th anniversary of High School Game Night. Don't go anywhere.
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0: All righty, we are back on the WJLS News Network. Looks like they're trying to speed up things a little bit considering the delay of the game previously. Waldron is going to get that pass over to number three, Cam Perry. Perry was close to the first down marker. I think they'll mark him short. It'll be

0: third down and one. Yes, third down and one is going to be the call at the 41-yard line. So 59 yards to go for this Renegades team. And it looks like, unless if Shady can get a stop, they might get their first second down on this drive right here.
1: Multi-first down drive.
0: Unfortunately. Let's see if Shady can say anything about that. Seven
1: nope,
0: into the box.
1: They're not gonna do it.
0: They absolutely do. There are five guys that hit number 11, Levi Adkins, the sophomore in the backfield, and they swallow him up for a loss of two. It'll be fourth down and three. Let's see what.
1: Well, Tucker Harvey's having himself a first half.
0: Yes, he is. My goodness, what a tackle that was for the Tigers. 10:54 and counting left to go here in this second quarter. My goodness, that was a tackle. Tackle on the half by four or five guys.
1: Mm-hmm.
0: If this was the NFL, you'd be giving quarter sacks to guys right there. Two receivers to each side for Waldron. He's got his running back in the backfield. He's going to keep it.
1: He's got Waldron. All kinds of room.
0: Gage Spears out there, but he's not able to get there in time. And he'll have a couple gang tacklers there to meet him. So the fourth down conversion ends up working handily for the Renegades. And they'll keep this drive moving with 10:20 left to go in the second.
1: That was a good call by their coach. They needed to keep the ball right here. They could not give up and go down three scores to us in the first half.
0: No, they can't. And momentum's already fully on the Tigers' side.
1: Absolutely, it is.
0: Yeah, at least for right now. So you got to at least, at the bare minimum, neutralize that momentum. And that was a good call by their coach to keep it going. Same formation, two wide receivers to each side. He fakes the handoff to Waldron. He's got a guy in his face. He's going to throw that one
1: wide open
0: right into the hands of Jasper Riffle.
1: He's good at getting himself some extra time to throw the ball.
0: And I apologize. It's Riff, not Riffle.
1: Right. Riffle. I believe it's Rife.
0: I couldn't tell if it's Rife. He's got two Fs in his name. So right. Yeah. We'll say Rife. Rife able to get himself the first down nonetheless. He's called his name a few times tonight. So this will be the first time for Westside in Shady Spring territory.
1: He bought himself some extra seconds there and found a guy wide open on the backside of the play.
0: Waldron shotgun formation.
1: Option.
0: He gets the pick.
1: Oh, no.
0: Oh, my goodness.
1: Tucker Harvey again.
0: Tucker Harvey has been responsible for tons of mayhem tonight.
1: Fumble recovery. That was a nice stick right there.
0: Yes, it was. He grabbed it, and that wasn't even a shoestring tackle. He grabbed him by the shoulder pads and drug him to the ground.
1: Yeah. You could hear the contact from here.
0: Yes, you could. That's going to be a loss of 4 yards and bring it back to, just shy of the 45-yard line. It'll be second down and 14 for this Renegades offense. Checking his Rife. Waldron to pass. He's got several options, and he's got time to throw. He's got one man chasing him out. Waldron throws to the right side, and I think he's going to have the catch.
1: That was a nice catch.
0: That was a good catch. Way too much.
1: I thought he was going to end up out of bounds with it. He got one foot down for sure. Very nice catch.
0: Secondary doing the best they can, and this Tiger defensive line had been doing a great job the first couple of drives, but unfortunately,
1: I'm telling you, it's just no huddle that's got them. That's got them tired.
0: Yeah,
1: and there's the offensive line of the West Side obviously is used to it, and they are they're starting to communicate better and block as a team better. And it's been hard to get to the quarterback. Now we're going to throw some blitzes in and then change it up a little bit.
0: You're exactly right. In the meantime, Coach Chris Vickers calls the timeout for Shady. That's their first of the half. We're going to take a quick 30-second one with them on the WJLS News Network for the 25th anniversary of High School Game Night. Your Tigers lead 12-0 when we come back.
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4: 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Tigers lead 12-0.
0: Hey, man, can you go to the timeout real quick for me, real fast?

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3: All right, I apologize. We had technical difficulties there for just a play. We are back now. 7:25 left to go in the second quarter. Only a couple plays were missed. We are currently third down and 8 right now at the 28-yard line right now for the Renegades. Is Shady looking like they're trying to make a stand? I think Coach Vickers saw something, and that's why he called that timeout.
4: It was a good timeout. It stopped their momentum, and this is a huge third down.
3: Oh, it is huge.
4: They're obviously planning on going for two. There are two plays here.
3: Oh, absolutely. Yeah, you don't
4: run on third and 8 if you're not going to run on fourth quarter. You're not going to run a fourth down play.
3: Yeah, they handed that one off to Hatfield, and Hatfield did not have anything on that third down play. And that's exactly what they're doing. They've got their guys huddled up. All right. And the band over the intercom trying to get the Shady Spring team fired up for defense. Waldron looks left, throws left. He has a man. He's open.
4: Touchdown.
3: And that'll be a Renegades touchdown. Beautiful play there. From Waldron to Cam Perry.
4: Pretty pass, too.
3: That was a beautiful pass, and it looks like this Renegades team is starting to get themselves a little bit more under the wing of things as they continue this game. Some nice passes from Waldron, and he delivers his first passing touchdown of this game to make it 12-6 in favor of the Tigers.
4: Indeed. They looked a little more – they just ran smoother. Their plays were smoother. They're going for two here.
3: Very interesting call to go for two here. Waldron looks left, looks right. He's got a man chasing, and that's Damian Simmons. And it's going to be picked off in the end zone. Done, Jacobs. And a lot of people wanted Jacobs to run when he got in the end zone. Whenever you intercept the ball in high school, it's automatically dead. Now, in college or the NFL, you can take it back, but in high school, it's automatically dead.
4: We must have changed that. So you spoke.
3: It is, yeah. It's a recent change. They changed it probably 5 or 6 years ago, I believe. Yeah. Because I thought the same thing. I believe we had a game down at Greenbrier West a few years ago, and I said the exact same thing. I was going nuts on the sideline, and our coach looked at us and said, "Dude, what are you talking about?" I said, "What do you mean?"
4: Run it back for two.
3: He said, "It doesn't matter." He said, "You can't run it back for two." He said, "In high school, it's automatically both dead." So, I did not know that. 6:17 left to go here in the second quarter. Westside is on the board now. They strike against the Tigers. Good news is for the Tigers is they were able to hold a two-point conversion. Bad news is neither team has converted any conversions this game. A blocked PAT for the Tigers. A failed two-point conversion, also another one for them as well.
4: I don't know that they've got a kicker. They don't have one listed on the roster.
3: And Avery McGuire runs it. Oh, my goodness.
4: What the?
3: Horrible, horrible job there by the Tigers. They watched the ball go into the end zone. I don't know if there's a miscommunication or what.
4: That's a live ball.
3: Return to exactly. I think they thought it was going to go into the end zone. Well, it never did. And Avery McGuire recovered it. But he was already at the 2-yard line, and there was Renegades there waiting for him. So 98 yards to go for this Tiger team. And the one bright side of things, if they're able to score a touchdown here, they'll be able to suck the clock down, and they get the ball to start the second half. But definitely not ideal starting field position.
4: Not at all. You got a chance. The Renegades got a chance to get that two-point conversion back with the safety.
3: 6:10 left to go in this second quarter, 12-6 is the score. Tigers lead over the Renegades. He takes the snap in his own end zone. It's Snodgrass. It's a safety. if that's not a safety, he's going to be close.
4: They're going to give him out of the end zone. They got him at about the 6-inch line.
3: Oh, my goodness. Yeah, they marked him just out of it. Clark is looking over towards the sidelines, and he's going to walk over there as well. He gets the call. Oh, man. So they lose whatever yardage that they had available, and there is no real estate left for the Tigers.
4: Westside dialed up a blitz there, too, number 7 blitz. And that play didn't have a chance from the get-go.
3: They've currently got 7 men between the hashes right now, and they look like they're going to send another one. Couldn't see who that was on the – was that Jace Bailey? I think it was. I think it was Jace Bailey. He gained about a yard on the play. It looks like they're just trying to get space for
4: Miles. I'm telling you, I would do a little play action fake and swing it.
3: Might as well.
4: Down the sidelines for a long pass play.
3: Just give Gage. Yeah, give Gage.
4: Gager, like Claypool with single coverage on the far side of the field by itself over there. Throw it up.
3: The one time they've thrown it up today so far. Now, granted, there was also nobody over there. But Claypool was able to bring it down on a beautifully thrown ball by Miles, and he was able to get it for about a 62-yard touchdown. One man in motion, and they're just going to hand it off.
4: Here we go.
3: Sodgrass. Oh! Sodgrass.
4: Wow.
3: He got shoestring tackled there.
4: I thought he was going to go for a good first down at least.
3: Yeah, Cam Perry had him by the laces, and it looks like they're just trying to play for punt and field position.
4: Westside's going to get to the position out of this. I'll be surprised if they're not on our side of the 50.
3: They probably will be unless if, for whatever reason, they decide to watch the Spears punt. The Spears comes over to the sidelines to get word. The other guys are currently split in the end zone right now are the Tigers. Looks like they're in a mini huddle just waiting for the word from Spears. They might wait till there's no time left, and yep, they call a timeout. They waited till there was no time left on the play clock. 3:47 left to go in the second quarter. Tigers take their second timeout of the quarter. We'll be right back in 30 seconds on the WJLS News Network for the 25th anniversary of High School Game Night. Don't go anywhere.
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3: Welcome back on the WJLS News Network. The Tigers break the huddle over towards the sideline. The West Side right now, the Renegades seem like they might have figured out something, not only on the offensive side, but the defensive side of the ball as well. It also helps to back up the opposing team on their own 2-yard line.
4: But that it does.
3: Gage Spears is going to be punting it inside of their own end zone to try to give this Tiger team some space. The kick is away. Spears got it off cleanly. And it was a nice kick, but it does not take a very friendly Shady bounce. It's going to stay on the Shady Spring side of the field, and it will be marked at the 47-yard line. So still, nonetheless, a pretty decent punt.
4: It's as good as you can ask for in that situation.
3: Yeah, it was. This is about 40.
4: You got to be a little bit rushed when you're punting from your own end zone like that.
3: Yeah, it was about 42 yards because you can't afford to have that thing blocked.
4: No, not at all.
3: Last thing you can afford. So Westside will take over at the 47. 3:34 left to go here in the second quarter.

0: quarterback. That's what you want to see. The back of your offensive lineman, they're swallowing up these defensive linemen. And if we're going to get a pass rush, we're going to have to dial up a couple blitzes here.
1: Data four on the quarterback rushing. We saw in the first quarter how much pressure was put on Waldron, Braden Waldron, in this West Side team whenever whenever there was a blitz. Waldron fakes left. This time he's going to run it. Oh, broken tackle. Was able to get away there from Brody a year ago. He doesn't gain a ton, but he'll still get 3 yards.
0: Looks like he's coming up a little limpy, too.
1: We're going to have a play blown dead, and it'll be official timeout. Injury timeout. Couldn't tell who it was for.
0: Oh, it's the quarterback.
1: Oh, it?
0: Mm-hmm.
1: Oh, shoot. I didn't even see him walk off the field.
0: He has it. He came up limping. He's walking fine now, though.
1: Yeah, I'll say it looks like he's walking fine now. Yeah, Waldron definitely. One interesting thing about this Renegade team is that their backup quarterback is a lefty. So that's
0: he's got a sit of play.
1: Yes.
0: So they're going to bring the backup quarterback in to run a third down and five here. This is a big play.
1: This is a huge play because likely they go for it on fourth down unless if you have a big play or a big loss here. 2:52 left to go and counting, and the clock is still rolling right now. And Westside is standing over all the way over on the right side of the field near the right hash.
0: They got to be getting close to
1: delay of game.
0: Delay of game here.
1: Yeah, they're running. Their whole team is running, and it is going to be the backup quarterback to take a snap. Oh, and they got the whole Tiger team to jump off sides. Oh, my goodness. Not something that Shady could afford. I believe it was Shady that jumped off sides anyway. Let's see.
0: They're talking about it.
1: Let's see what the call is. There might have been a flinch from the line. There was a flinch from the offensive line. So the flinch from Westside will bump it back to third down and 9 instead of a first down for Westside. I mean, that changes things completely.
0: It does, but it lets you start quarterback back in the game, too.
1: Yes, it does. I would rather have the backup quarterback in at third down and 4, though, than I would the starting quarterback at third down 9. Mm-hmm. That field position is huge.
0: No, he went back off the field.
1: They wouldn't let him in
0: because of the penalty.
1: The backup quarterback is Cooper Hatfield. He is one of the receivers. He's listed as the utility player. So Hatfield rolls left since he is a lefty. He throws it. It's complete.
0: There's a dime.
1: That was a beautiful throw there to Zane Cook, who picks up plenty enough for the first down. So Hatfield, when they say utility, they are not lying. Probably water boys. Receiver, apparently quarterback. I believe he's one of their kickers as well.
0: Statistician.
1: Yeah, statistician. He's also their first aid.
0: Yeah.
1: Yeah, for caregiver as well. At the just past the 35-yard line are the Renegades. Right at 2 minutes left to go in the second quarter. 12-6 is the score with Shady leading. Quarterback draw. Waldron is back in the game as Waldron takes it for a gain of 4 to the 21-yard line.
0: Almost. That's a smart play. I can't tell which one that was made the tackle, but he almost horse-collared him in the last second and changed his grip. So that was a heads-up play by, I believe it was number 60 there, Trent.
1: And they're going to have to move somewhat quickly and a little bit more urgently. 1:30 left to go and counting, and they seem like they're taking their time doing their thing.
0: They're playing like they know something we don't.
1: Yeah, it really is. Wolford looks left, and he has all the time in the world. He's got 10 yards of space in front of him, and he's going to use it. Waldron makes a couple men miss, and he'll finally get dragged down, but not after a gain of 20. And that's going to be an unsportsmanlike penalty.
0: I've seen it coming.
1: Yeah, against Blake Snodgrass, as he kept them on the ground. So they'll tack on.
0: Started to let him up and then pushed him right back down.
1: Yeah, that'll be half the distance to the goal. He was at the 12-yard line. That'll move him to the 6. They'll be at the 6-yard line now.
0: They must have known something we didn't.
1: They did. We're about to find out how good this Shady offense really is, because we're likely going

0: win to see them for one more drive before halftime. We'll see what Coach Vickers decides to do, whether he wants to take it to the locker room or what's going to happen. Two receivers to each side. He's going to hand it off. Oh, Yurigo! The second time we've called his name tonight, and Yurigo throws Hatfield to the back, and that adds to his resume as well as a running back.
1: All right.
0: So 49 seconds left to go and counting, and Shady's not going to have time for a drive. They just need to get a stop here.
1: Absolutely.
0: Same formation, two receivers to each side. He's got Hatfield in the backfield. He wanted to pass left. He's not going to have space. And he'll get stuck to the ball. Oh, it's a lateral.
1: Sorry, called him down.
0: His knee was down. Thank goodness. He threw.
1: That's a heads-up play.
0: That was a heads-up play. He threw a backwards pass to Hatfield around the 16-yard line. But thank goodness his knee was already on the ground, was Waldron. So that will make it third down and 14. It's basically third down and goal at this point.
1: It is.
0: So Shady is going to take one last timeout. We're gonna stay here with you guys for this timeout. All right, now we got 28 seconds left to go. What does Shady have to do here to be able to get this stop? You know, a pass is coming.
1: You got to keep all your receivers in front of you. It'd be nice to dial up a pass, a little of a blitz, or get some pressure on him. Well, I was just thinking to myself. This was we were talking about it last week a little bit. It might be time to put a spy on him.
0: Okay.
1: In the second half. Maybe this play if you've got it, but yes. Usually something like that is done at like a halftime break.
0: Yes.
1: But I think that somebody like Damien or Tucker Harvey spying him, I think would do well because he's dropping back the pass, but he's looking to run as much as he's looking to pass.
0: You're exactly right. And it's not only is he looking to pass him, but it'd be helpful to utilize the spy, but also – in the first quarter, it was really helping when we were blitzing more.
1: Yeah.
0: We're seeing more of four-man rush. And four-man rush is fine, but right now we're not
1: getting close.
0: No, Waldron's got 20 years in the pocket. I mean, he could sit down, read a book, have a cup of coffee.
1: Absolutely.
0: Tonight and be ready for tomorrow or next week's game against whoever they play.
1: And big heavies up front, they're not as good run blocking, but they can definitely pass block.
0: First quarter was all Shady Springs. Second quarter has been all West Side. Waldron takes the snack. He looks left. He wants to throw. Much better job. Oh, it was a tip pass. Touchdown West Side as he found Jasper Riff, Rife in the end zone. And Rife ties this ball game up at 12 apiece. With 14 seconds left to go here in the second quarter. Defensive line did a better job there, but the secondary was not able to hold up as he rolled left.
1: They still had too much time to throw.
0: Yeah, he did. They did a better job, but still had probably, what, 5-6 seconds?
1: Absolutely.
0: In the pocket?
1: Yeah. Anything past 3 seconds, and the odds for the offense goes way up.
0: Still same formation. Except now they're going to move over Cam Perry to the right side. He's got a free rusher. Brody Yurigo tried to get
1: it,
0: and the two-point conversion is good. So West Side has scored 14 unanswered points to make it 14-12 as they convert the two-point conversion.
1: Got ourselves a game.
0: We do have ourselves a game, and they're showing how they – I mean, they beat Pike View by 28, whereas we lost them by 7. But it just
1: They could have easily gave up. When we went up 12-0, but they did not. They didn't even really change their game plan. They just started executing better.
0: Damn
1: started
0: nuts.
1: Blocking better, too.
0: Well, we got what we asked for, a close ball game. And the only thing else that we could hope for is a Shady Spring victory.
1: Absolutely.
0: As we continue this ball game. 20 seconds left to go in this second quarter. 14-12 is the score as the Renegades take the lead. We'll see if Shady tries to run anything. They are out of timeouts. As Shady called a timeout right before that third down and 14 play. That's another thing that's disappointing, too. Coach Vickers calls the play, gets the defense lined up, and just not able to get a stop there. On third down and 14, they
1: right.
0: had made 2 stops prior to get him for first down and goal and just did not work out. The kick is away, and it's not a good one. It'll be fielded by Jackson Jacobs. Will be wrapped up.
1: That's got to be a late hit. There you
0: go. That is going to be a late hit. So give him
1: 3 flags.
0: Yeah, so give him.
1: Maybe multiple.
0: That'll give him 15 yards. Let's see if
1: Let's get 30 right here and kick a field goal.

0: Yeah, let's see if Shady tries to take a shot here. 11 seconds left to go, and Shady's going to get themselves 15 more yards in favor for them in their field position. That'll move them from the 34-yard line to about the 40.
1: Oh, they called one on. I did not see the personal foul on our team.
0: So they called offsetting penalties on each squad. So keep it at the 34-yard line. So it'll
1: take a knee now.
0: Yeah, 66 yards to go. You could give one shot to the sideline just to see if you can pick up a chunk. Me personally, if I was a coach, I'd give one shot. But if you don't, there's no harm. There's no wrong in this, unless if you throw an interception and get a pick six.
1: Exactly.
0: Whatever you do, do not put the ball in harm's way. If you see a guy that is more, if you see a guy that is more wide open than a fat person in Kmart, then you're fine. But we'll see. All righty, here we go. Trips out to the right. Single receiver over to the left. Clark takes the snap, and they are going to try to pass once. Clark takes a shot over the middle.
1: Intercepted.
0: And it's going to be intercepted by Cam Perry. Perry to the 40, 45, 50. And he's going to be dragged down at the 45-yard line, and that'll be it. Time will expire. So he does throw the interception, but no harm, no foul. 14-12 is the score. We'll have your first half recap as we get back with the second half here in about 20 minutes on the WJLS News Network for the 25th anniversary of High School Game Night. Don't go anywhere.
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0: Welcome back to the special edition of Homecoming here on the WJLS News Network for the 25th anniversary of High School Game Night. 18:15 left to go until we start the second half. That first quarter, all dominated by the Shady Spring Tigers. Second quarter, nothing but Westside Renegades all in our face.
1: Reminds you of a heavyweight bout. You know,
0: it really does.
1: Come out, we knocked Westside down, thought we had won, and it was on the way to get a key win or a big win. Like another champ, they get back up, take over the second quarter, actually go in with the lead.
0: We should have known. We should have known, especially me. I got my hopes high, especially whenever Jacob Claypool had that long touchdown pass. And obviously, Tucker Harvey has had an animal game on defense, done fantastic, able to get the fumble recovery. But after that second touchdown, I was like, yeah, we're going to be able to run away with this. Westside showed exactly why the number 18 rate in double A's.
1: Speaking of rank, it kind of feels like a tournament game.
0: It really does.
1: Yeah. A lot of teams on a away game like that would have gave up going down 12-0 in the first quarter. You'd have seen them give up, heads down. You didn't see that on Westside. They just kept clicking away like we said before, they knew something we didn't.
0: Yeah. And the beautiful part is for Shady, they're the same way. Mm-hmm. Whenever, as of right now, Westside is on a 14-0 run, and Shady hasn't looked down either. They look like they still have their heads up, and they just haven't been able to get to the quarterback like they did in the first quarter. I don't know what changes were made on the West side of things. Have you seen anything different? Maybe on the Renegades have called maybe to try to give their quarterback some more time?
1: Not as much different as it's like we stopped. We just relied on our front four, and we can't get to him with our front four. We can't do that against this big offensive line. It's just not going to happen. A year ago, breaking free sometimes, but the way we were getting into him earlier was a mixture between us actually sending a couple extra players on a blitz here and there. And I think we did have Waldron a little uncomfortable that he was quicker to run in the first quarter, seemed like, than he was in the second quarter. He was, and we tackled him at the line of scrimmage for a short game, whereas now he's got more time. He's obviously a little more comfortable, and he's starting to pick his part a little bit.
0: I think that up-tempo, and you mentioned that several times throughout the game, that the up-tempo has been working well according to plan for Westside.
1: Our defensive line looks tired. Looks tired during the end of the second quarter, and we're being easily blocked.
0: They really do. They looked absolutely exhausted whenever they were trying to chase down Waldron on those plays. And they haven't had too much in the run game, but it's been consistent running. It's been good chunks of 4 or 5 yards, maybe even a 10-yard play every now and then. But it's usually a 4 or 5 yard run play that doesn't break the bank necessarily, but it gets the job done. And if you're going to continue drives and also break another team down, that's exactly what you have to do if you're the Renegades.
1: Absolutely. I mean, that's the purpose of the no-huddle offense, running plays every 15 seconds. If you go through the whole game, your goal is to wear the other team out, wear them down. Sometimes you'll see teams change to it just for a change of pace and confusion. But if their goal is obviously to wear the defensive line down, and they did there in the second half. And it also seems time of possession was key in the second quarter. It didn't seem like we had the ball at all.
0: No, it didn't. It didn't. And it also helps whenever I'm not taking anything away from Westside at all. They've played fantastic in that second quarter. But whenever it really helps whenever you watch a ball go inside of your own 10 line and don't pick it up until it gets inside the 5.
1: Absolutely.
0: You have to pick up that ball.
1: Live kickoff.
0: Yeah, you have to field that. You have to. If it's a kick, I understand it a little bit more if it's a punt. But if you're getting a kickoff, you have to field that ball. There's no ifs, ands, or buts about it. You have to field that ball. Unless if you know beyond the shadow of a doubt that ball is going into the end zone.
1: It used to be if it went in the end zone and you didn't recover, the other team would get it.
0: That's exactly right. They're going to have to do something.
1: I'm aging myself again.
0: Oh, my God. We're going to see if Shady Spring can do something to improve. They're looking to go 2-0 over the last couple of weeks, currently sitting at 2-2 on the season. 13:28 left to go until we get started with the second half. We're going to take a quick commercial break here on the WJLS News Network for the 25th anniversary of high school game night. Don't go anywhere, folks. We'll be right back. Tight one, 14-12.
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0: Welcome back on the WJLS News Network for the 25th anniversary of high school game night. 10:25 left to go until we get the second half up and rolling. We've already given you this first half analysis of how things are going. Now we're going to let you go how the Tigers have to do in order to win this ball game. The keys to the game for the Tigers to win this second half. They're going to have to somehow find a way to get the ball rolling in the, through the air. Obviously, their rushing game has gone pretty decent. It hasn't been great, but it's been better than what it was last week against Soquel. But you got to open up the offense. They did a great job getting that 62-yard pass play against Jacob Claypool, but you got to have more of that. We need at least a couple more big chunk plays of 20 yards or more so that way you can at least make the Renegades think to themselves, okay, we got some problems going on right now. We have to stop these guys through the air.
1: That's all true. It's another thing we need. I mentioned the time of possession in that second quarter. If we could get a long, sustained drive here, that gives our defensive line rest and negates that fast pace, no huddle offense they're trying to run to wear out our defense.
0: Yep.
1: So if we can get a nice little drive here, four or five,

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0: All righty. Welcome back on the WJLS News Network. Apologize for the technical difficulties. Noel was talking there for a second, and the radio got a little bit too excited and decided to cut off on him. So we are back now, and we're ready to roll here as we start the second half. Let's get this thing ready to roll, Noel.
1: Absolutely. Let's get back at it. Come out with a big drive and a score. Set the tone for the second half.
0: Need to find a way to try to strike, even if it's not as soon as possible. Just get it going through the air. Miles Clark looked great in that first quarter, and hopefully he can continue to do that throughout the second half, and not only just the third quarter, but going out through the game. So we'll see how the rest of this ball game goes. 1 minute, 55 seconds to go until we start this second half of play here on the WJLS News Network. 14-12 is your score, and 14 unanswered points has been scored by the Renegades. The only difference is they converted their two-point conversion, and we haven't made the PAT or the two-point conversion that we tried. So that's the only difference in this game, though, really.
1: Absolutely.
0: And Braden Waldron, the quarterback for Westside, has looked fantastic in this ball game. We'll shout out as well to Cooper Hatfield, their utility player, came in to play a couple snaps at quarterback and looked flawless.
1: That he did. He threw a dime as one play at quarterback on a key third down for a first down that they ended up scoring on that drive.

0: this is going to be a tall tale in this first drive, I believe, of how the second half is going to go. Let's see if we can get something rolling as the second half gets rolling. Miles Clark gives a thumbs up to the sidelines as he's throwing a few more passes to Michael Claypool over on the sideline. Officials are ready to go as well. I saw an official blowing a bubble with some gum on the sidelines there for a second. It looked like his whistle. I was like, I've never seen a whistle do that before.
1: Right.
0: All right, here we go. 20 seconds left to go until we start this second half. Shady is receiving, and hopefully Shady can get themselves a little bit of a run game going. Only 14 rushes for 40 yards was Blake Snodgrass last week. Hopefully he could change that here this week. He's already had a better start, so hopefully he can continue that as the second half gets ready to get underway.
1: Yeah, we've not played a bad game. We've played well. We just got the time of possession got flipped on us so bad. Our defense got tired and gave up two scores there to the second quarter.
0: Yeah.
1: We can hold on to the ball a little bit more, keep their offense off the field. I think we can come out here with a win, quality win.
0: And that one possession really bit us in the tail, the one where we started on our 2-yard line after the kickoff. Westside was kicking it off too Shady, and for some reason there was a miscommunication in the backside of who was supposed to be receiving the ball, and they let it go all the way down to the 2-yard line where Avery McGuire proceeded to be tackled and just wasn't able to get out of it. And that really, really hurt not only the time of possession, but any sort of a drive and momentum that Shady Spring had and was trying to get going. Don't Stop Believing is playing, though, across the loudspeakers. And hopefully...
1: It's a fitting song.
0: Yes, hopefully that is a fitting song for the second half. The kicker places the ball on the tee. And we are underway now with the second half.
2: The opening kickoff here.
0: Here we go.
2: To start the third quarter.
0: Back to receive for Shady Spring is going to be Gage Spears, Jackson Jacobs, and Avery McGuire.
2: And McGuire back to receive for Shady.
0: One of the officials has both of his hands held straight up in the air about a year ago trying to figure out where he needs to go on the kickoff right here.
1: What they're doing.
0: I'm not sure if there was
1: a guy's running across the field.
0: Okay,
1: here we go.
0: I'm just as confused as you are, but nonetheless, second half is underway. It'll be Michael Claypool, and he takes a nasty hit from Jagger Riff as Riff able to drag him down at the 36-yard line, and that's where these Tigers will take over to start the second half. All right, Noah, let's get some offense going.
1: Let's do that.
0: And for the first time this season as well, and I know the players are feeling this on the field because we can feel it up here in the press box, there is a breeze coming through right now and starting to really feel like fall right now.
1: It is going to chill in the air for sure.
0: And most of the guys wearing their short sleeves, they're already fired up and ready to go. Snodgrass gets the handoff as he bounces it to the outside for a nice gain of 5 yards to the 41-yard line. Great first down running play. And that running game, which has not been there for the past couple weeks, picks up 6 yards, 5 or 6 yards on first down. They're going to call it second down and 4, so they gain a 6.
1: Nice forward lean there on that run. Got the last 2 or 3 yards there. It was just falling forward, basically.
0: You're exactly right. And he did a great job securing that ball as well. Didn't hold it like a loaf of bread. Held it like a football, how it needs to be held. Great job. Clark pitches this one to Snodgrass. Snodgrass
1: first
0: has
1: down.
0: Room up the middle, and he's going to have just enough for a Tigers first down. So Blake Snodgrass and this offensive line able to get a first down on 2 plays.
1: All right, let's not get too fancy here. This is working. Get 2-3 first downs here and run that clock down a little bit. Keep that offense off the field for the Renegades.
0: And this is that alternative. Obviously, you'd like to see Miles sling it, especially if you're an offensive type of guy. But if you want to be a true football team, you got to have a good run game.
1: Absolutely.
0: It doesn't have to be elite, but it has to be at least good. And as of right now, to start this drive, it's looked good. Extension of the run play there.
1: Blockers.
0: Miles Clark sends it out to Gage Spears, and he runs it for a gain of about 7 or 8 yards. That'll make it second down. And I think they're going to call it 4. And Shady already in Renegade territory at the 45-yard line. They're going to call it 2nd down and 3, gain of 7.
1: Gage did the same thing. He picked up his last couple yards there with a nice forward lean. And always fall forwards when you can. You don't want to be going backwards ever.
0: It's something little I love that he did. He caught the ball before he started running.
1: Yep.
0: A lot of guys get really excited whenever they see all that open real estate.
1: Same play last week, he dropped the ball because
0: yes, he took
1: off running.
0: Trips out to the left for Clark. Now he's got McGuire in motion. He fakes it to him, and we're probably going to have a false start.
1: Probably.
0: Yeah, it will be a false start. So false start against the Tigers. That'll back it from 2nd and 3 to 2nd and 8. 10:31 left to go and counting here in this third quarter. 14-12 is the score with the Renegades leading the Tigers. And right at midfield is where the ball will be placed. Call is given by Miles Clark as he's in the huddle with his team. The Renegades currently have 6 guys in the box. It's a very run friendly right now. Let's see what they decide to do. And it's going to be a pitch to Spears. Spears has a head of steam as he was in motion. He doesn't have a lot of space, though, as he's going to get, I think, right back.
1: Gain or loss a little bit.
0: Yeah, that'll be right to the line of scrimmage. I think that's where they're going to call him. So no gain there on 2nd down. 2nd down and 8 as they tried to get him up and moving. So it'll be 3rd down and 8.
1: Probably see Miles throw one here.
0: Yeah, we're going to definitely see a Miles throw unless if he sees miles of open real estate, which we'll take that as well. Take it however we can get it, although we like to see it slung. And let's see if we get it here. 2 receivers out to each side for Clark. Snodgrass in the backfield, in the shotgun. Clark throws right. He sees Spears, and he overthrows
1: him. Miscommunication there.
0: Yeah, that was definitely miscommunication. As Spears puts his hands near his side. He was, looked like he thought he was running more of a streak, and Spears was running a post.
1: Yeah, Spears was running a skinny post, and Miles was throwing almost like a corner or a flag route.
0: So Spears will transfer over from wide receiver to punter, and he's going to kick this ball away. They're marked right at the 49-yard line. And that is the Tigers' 49-yard line. Spears, plenty of time to kick.
1: Nice punt.
0: He sends that one high up in the air. Beautiful punt there from Spears.
1: Oh.
0: And it will go into the end zone.
1: Oh, we got a penalty here.
0: Yeah, we do have a flag. Hopefully it is on Renegades, and it is. Miles Clark is clapping.
1: It's a personal foul.
0: Hopefully it is a personal foul. Personal foul. Personal foul against the Renegades. So the Tigers get a free first down, and they'll take that break as they haven't been able to get really any offense going. So that will move them all the way down. And the white hat is still walking. You can keep walking.
1: Are they going to put it on the end of the kick?
0: Oh, my goodness.
1: That should be a first down for our offense.
0: I don't know what happened. I thought it was a 15-yard penalty.
2: Back to Renegades on 15 yards. It'll be 1st and 10 at the 10-yard line.
0: No, apologize. It was a 15-yard penalty, but it occurred after. So instead of them starting out the 25, they'll start out at the 10-yard line. So still, advantage for Shady. Hopefully they can get a stop here. Man, I thought the official there for a second, yeah. Miles Clark was clapping. I thought we were going to get the ball back.

0: receivers on each side. That was definitely a false start, but there was no call.
1: There we go. Back to that swarm. Oh, he's still running.
0: Yeah, they had him stopped for a gain of about 2 yards, and then he was able to keep the feet churning.
1: You can't let a little man like that run on you like that.
0: No, you can't. He was able to pick up an extra 4 yards to make it second down and 3 as opposed to second down and 7. And right now the Tigers looking for answers on defense. Westside was able to own that second quarter against them. Hopefully that changes here in the third, but right now they're looking to keep it away from that. 9:03 left to go in this third quarter. West Side up 14-12. Screen pass. That's not going to get anything, though. As he will be flung down. Let's see who that was on the play.
1: Sucker Harvey was the first one there, but there was a gang of them.
0: Harvey was there. As Hatfield was the man who caught it, they're going to call it no gain. So it'll stay third down and 3. This is a big play right here. I think if you keep them from getting the first down, they're not going to go for it.
1: No, they're going to punt.
0: This is a huge, huge, huge down right here. Because more than likely, if West Side has to punt it, Shady's going to get the ball on their own side of the field. Even if it's a short kick, I would like to see them try to field it.
1: Yeah. We got to get to that kick first.
0: That's exactly right.
1: Flag.
0: Flag on the play. It's going to go against Shady. Offsides against Shady. So that'll be an automatic first down.
1: I haven't seen them line up yet.
0: Nonetheless, it'll be a offside called by the judge over on the west side.
1: You cursed just talking about that punt.
0: Yeah. So it's a third down and 3. It'll be first down and, yeah, I was thinking the same thing. So third down and 3. It'll be first down and 10 now. From the 12.
1: Now we're going to have 12 men on the field.
0: Yeah. The timeout called by Shady.
1: That was a good call. So we had a man trying to get off the field.
0: Yeah. So Shady avoids 12 men out on the field, but only because of the timeout from Coach Vickers. And Coach Vickers is not happy. The 12th man on the field. Let's see who that was.
1: The Trent?
0: Yeah, Christian Ellis. I think it was Christian Ellis, number 50.
1: Yep.
0: Yes, we're going to take a quick 30-second break with you on the WJLS News Network for the 25th anniversary of High School Game Night. We'll be right back.
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0: Welcome back to the WJLS News Network for the 25th anniversary of High School Game Night. 7:54 left to go here in the third. Scores 14-12 with the Westside Renegades leading your Shady Spring Tigers. Currently, hopefully that changes right here. First down and 10 as Westside has the ball at their own 23-yard line, faking the pass. And he's going to run it. It's Waldron, and Waldron's going to gain a few yards out to the side. Looked like he thought about running straight up the middle, but ends up stretching it. He'll gain 6 yards. Looks like, out to the 28.5-yard line. Two receivers out to each side for Braden Waldron, the quarterback for Westside. Waldron takes the snap. They're going to go up the middle. And Tucker Harvey once
1: again.
0: He's
1: still running.
0: He is still running, but he has less space. He's going to lose more yardage. And he gets swallowed up. So instead of a gain of 2, he ended up reversing courses and will get tackled right at the line of scrimmage.
1: Tucker Harvey got his hands on him early, held him up. He got loose from him, but he turned right into a gang of Shady Tigers.
0: Yes, he did, Noel. And this is going to be a huge, huge telling play right now for Shady. It'll be third down and

0: They're going to call it five. If you're Shady right here, you must get a stop. Still same formation. We will see a pass here. This one's going to be a screen pass over to Cook. Oh. Zane Cook gets just enough for the first down as he gets tripped up by Miles Clark. So Miles Clark, the quarterback, also playing a little bit in the secondary, but not quite able to wrap him up in time. That'll be enough for a first down.
1: See a couple of their guys getting up limping, but they're still playing and performing good. So maybe that's something to keep an eye on there coming the fourth quarter.
0: Yeah. We really haven't been able to see if the line is going to be able to get to Waldron quick enough, because he's been throwing so many quick passes this second half, and it's been very effective for this West Side team. Now this time he does drop back. He's got all year to throw, but this one's going to be incomplete over on the sideline. So good job there by Shady, able to get the stop and make it second down and 10.
1: We've got to find a way to get to him. He had all day again.
0: Yes, he did. I mean, I would say he had a good, what are you thinking, 5 seconds?
1: At least, yeah. Anything past three is unacceptable.
0: Yeah. Yeah, I will say he should at least be scrambling somewhat after about 2 seconds. Mm-hmm. 2 or 3 seconds be scrambling. If he's still sitting in that pocket, having a
1: big offensive line for the Renegades is doing a good job.
0: Yeah, if he's still having a campfire there behind the line, then that's not.
1: He could have made a sandwich and ate it before he threw that pass.
0: Yes, he could have. Probably a peanut butter one, too. Been a little bit sticky. All right. This
1: big
0: time he'll
1: Snodgrass.
0: Pick it up the middle, and Blake Snodgrass sniffs that one up. It's only going to be a gain of 2. Oh, and Brody Yerigo.
1: Slow getting up.
0: Yeah, slow getting up. I believe he's all right. Took him a second to get up. It'll be 3rd down and 8 from the 37-yard line of Westside. This is a huge, huge, huge play.
1: Brody stays in the game, by the way.
0: He's going to. He's only a freshman, but, man, he looks like 30, and he plays like 30.
1: Maybe his arthritis kicking him.
0: Yeah, might be.
1: Get Waldron, there. As a hold.
0: Waldron rolls
1: that
0: out
1: was a
0: right.
1: Clip.
0: Waldron rolls out right, and it's going to be an incomplete pass. Shady, no flags, and it'll be 4th down and 8, and the Tigers do get the stop. This secondary has looked really good for Shady Springs.
1: They have. The offensive line that time got away with a hold and a clip by the same player.
0: And a little pancake right there. Yeah,
1: well, that's because of the result of the clip. He pushed him in the back.
0: Yeah. Yeah, I was going to say, and you're allowed to pancake a guy, obviously, but you can't hold him down. That's a hold. So
1: you can't push him. You can't block him in the back either.
0: Yeah, that's exactly right. All right.
1: But result of the play, they're punting, which is what we needed.
0: That's exactly right. All right, here we go. Punting it will be West Side. 5 minutes and 1 second left to go here in the third quarter. West Side leads Shady Springs.
1: Oh, they're going for it.
0: They are going for it. And there's going to be a timeout called
1: Shady.
0: By Shady. Oh, my goodness. So Shady burns their second.
1: That was a good play.
0: Out of the
1: good
0: half.
1: Call by Coach Vickers. We definitely didn't know they were going for it. They lined up in the punt formation, and I don't think the punter knew that they were going for it.
0: I don't think they did either. We're going to take a quick 30-second break with them on the WJLS News Network for the 25th anniversary of high school game night. Don't go anywhere. We got a tight one at Tiger Stadium.
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0: Well, some untimely plays for this Westside team, and they were able to scare Shady Spring into burning their second of 3 timeouts. So hopefully that does not come back to bite them in the tail.
1: Well, it looks like they decided to punt now, too.
0: Yeah, they did punt, so they were able to burn a timeout.
1: Not
0: but that,
1: good,
0: is a poor,
1: a good kick.
0: Yeah, that is a poor
1: good
0: punt.
1: Good bounce, though.
0: Takes a fantastic bounce, but it's still going to be great field position. for the Tigers to start out. They're going to mark it at the 37, and that's where the Tigers will take over. Here we go.
1: It looks like this full moon has wreaked havoc on this third quarter. There's been some confusion going on.
0: Yes, there has been some confusion, and we're starting to draw nigh on the latter parts of the game, says Shakespeare. 4:53 left to go here in this third quarter. We need to get a score here badly.
4: 37-yard line.
0: Trips over to the right. Jace Bailey, Avery McGuire, and Spears are the ones over there. He hands it off to Snodgrass. And Snodgrass has had a much better game today, especially a much better second half.
1: Good third quarter so far.
0: Yes, he has. He's going to gain, I think, 6 yards. One more of those, and they'll be out to midfield. Currently sitting at the 43-yard line, or just shy of it, is the Tigers. Jacob Claypool is that lone receiver over to the left. And the offensive not-so-genius in me would love for them to just take a shot to him every play.
1: Right.
0: Clark takes the snap. He's going to run it over to the right. He's got a lineman chasing him. He's got plenty of space. And we have a flag on the play.
1: I saw a flag there, too.
0: It's in the area of holding. Not seen much holding all night. Hopefully we don't get one here, but I think we are, judging by where that flag was.
1: Yes.
4: Holding Tigers, 10-yard penalty.
0: And it is holding on Shady.
1: Judging by his reactions, it was on Gage Spears.
0: Yeah. Gage Spears was jumping up and down, waving his hands and saying, what in the world are we doing right now? So Shady with prime field position.
1: That was a first down.
0: Yeah, so now instead of second down and – a first down over on the opponent's side of the field, they're going to replay second down. The good news is it is from the spot of the foul, so it's only second down and 7 instead of second down and 14. So replay it. Trips are on the opposite side this time. Clark, plenty of time to throw, but he overthrows Jace Bailey.
1: Jace was a little slow getting out of his cut right there. If he'd have cut a little quicker, he'd have been right there after that play.
0: Yeah, I think he overran it just a little bit. I think it needed to be the cut needed to be at about the 50, and he was running at about the 53. So a couple yards too deep, and that little bit of a difference makes it to where they're not able to complete the pass.
1: Well, big third down here for us.
0: It is a huge third down. I think if you could get about 5 yards, maybe 6 yards right here, you can go ahead and go for it. Let's see if Vickers agrees with me. Clark takes the snap, and we don't even got to worry about it because Gage Spears catches the ball over at the 48-yard line, and they are in West Side territory with the first down. Beautiful dime there from Clark to Spears, and he finds his that's one thing I love about this offense. You can't even say best weapon because you have Claypool on the other side.
1: Absolutely.
0: He's
1: got Snodgrass running the ball.
0: That's exactly
1: right. Miles Clark throwing it.
0: Now we just got to see it put into some points.
1: We're doing good with the time of possession I was talking about at halftime.
0: Jace Bailey in motion. He's going to get the pitch over to the left side. He's got a couple blockers ahead of him, but he's not going to pick up much. He'll gain 2 yards out to the 46-yard line. Second down and 8. 3:40 left to go in counting here in this third quarter. 14-12 is the score. West Side leads Shady Springs. What would you like to see here, Noel?
1: More of the same. Let's just keep this drive going. I mean, second down and 8. Get a 4 or 5 yard gain here. Chip away at it.
0: Two receivers to each side. This one's going to be overthrown, though, as they tried to hit a screen pass, well, wide receiver screen, I should say, with Jace Bailey over on the right side of the field near the right hash. But it was overthrown by Miles Clark. It seems like him and Bailey are just a little bit off sync.
1: That was
0: together.
1: Just off the fingertips there.
0: Yeah, he had the route that was cut just a little bit too far. And then the screen pass also thrown a little bit too far out in front of him. Same formation for the Tigers. They've got eight men in the box, so do the Renegades. He's got plenty of time to throw. He's got a man downfield.
1: Oh.
0: Jacob Claypool tried to go down to a diving catch.

0: beautiful kick. That's going to go into the end zone, though.
1: Oh,
0: yeah.
1: Good effort.
0: It was a very good effort. I kind of figured unless the Fett took a really favorable Tiger bounce,
1: it took the bounce you wanted. He just wasn't quite there yet. He tried. He got his hand on it, but he just couldn't get pushed back out of the end zone.
0: Spears is a heck of a punter. Now that's his second touchback of the day. And obviously, you'd like that downed at the 1 or the 2 yard line, but at least you have a punter that could kick that far. So
1: absolutely.
0: Shady Spring, or excuse me, Westside will take over at the 25 yard line. 2:53 left to go here in the third. 14-12 is the score with the Renegades leading the Tigers. Two receivers out to each side for Wallstrom. He looks over towards the left side, and he's going to find his man.
1: First down.
0: See who that was. That was number 2, Zane Cook. Waldron finds Cook again, and that's going to move the chains. A gain of 13, it looks like, on first down. This Westside team is still running. Hurry up. They haven't been as explosive as an offense, which goes – as a testament to the shady defense, but
1: well, your hurry up offense doesn't run well unless you're completing passes.
0: Yep.
1: You complete passes, then you start wearing out your opponent.
0: Quarterback draw up the middle.
1: Well,
0: he's got space, and he's got several blockers. Snodgrass able to drag him out of bounds, but not before he gains about 17 yards past the midfield. So that'll bring it to the 48 yard line. And they're already in Shady Spring territory 2 plays after they got the ball kicked back to them. Dangerous play right here in Westside also speeding things up. Waldron, same formation, 2 receivers to each side. He looks over to his right, passes over to the left. He's got number 3, Cam Perry, over there. That'll be the shortest gain of the drive. He gains 5. Second down and 5 out to the 44-yard line.
1: He does a good job of using all his receivers. So, I mean, we've mentioned several different guys catching passes tonight.
0: That's exactly right. Shady Spring has, I mean, they have several guys as well, but their primary guys are Spears and Claypool. He's been giving it to pretty much everybody. Waldron steps back. He's got all day in the pocket. He's going to choose to run it this time. Waldron's got a first down and more. Gets it to the 40, almost to the 35, and gets drugged down. So Waldron doing a lot more running in this second half. And Shady right now is in a bend but don't break situation.
1: Absolutely.
0: They cannot afford to give up a touchdown right here.
1: He's a sneaky runner, too. He's made a lot of guys miss tonight.
0: He's not really that fast, but he's really shifty, and he's able to make guys miss. He's been doing a great job with it.
1: He's proven hard to bring down, too.
0: Yeah.
1: For as little as he is. I mean, 1.43?
0: Yeah, only 143 pounds, standing at 5'9". Not a big dude at all by any means. He's going to put Hatfield in motion. He faked the swing over, and he'll run it up the middle, and that will be a gain of only 3 yards. Blake Lilly's going to take him down on the play.
1: Somebody's down for Shady here.
0: Yes, they are. Who is that? Let's see.
2: Official timeout, injury timeout.
0: And
1: holding his ankle.
0: Still down on the field.
1: Looks like a sprained ankle, maybe.
0: Yeah, I can't see.
1: I don't want to speculate.
0: Yeah.
1: I see whose number I don't see.
0: Yeah, we're going to take a quick injury timeout real fast.
1: Might be. Brody?
0: Yeah, we'll be back here in just a second on the WJLS News Network for the 25th anniversary of High School Game Night, and we'll keep you updated. We'll be right back.
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9: All righty, we are back here on the WJLS News Network for the 25th anniversary of high school game night. Colby Lilly is the man that was hurt on the play, and it looked like I'm not going to speculate because I don't see any reps anywhere on his body. He is walking under his own power, though, over towards the sideline.
10: That was a scary moment.
9: That was very scary. It's the sophomore lineman looked like he got hurt pretty badly.
10: There we go.
9: And Shady, as Blake Snodgrass, able to wrap him up after a gain of 4 yards, but and he was back to the injury. Third down and three is the call.
10: Another guy coming off the field.
9: My goodness. Yeah, another injury for, I think that's Damian Simmons.
10: No, that's not Damian.
9: Yeah, you're right, because Damian's
10: that's either a shoulder or he's holding his wrist, isn't he?
9: Goodness gracious.
10: Man, we can't have – this team cannot handle a lot of injuries.
9: Yeah, so another injury. We'll stay here with y'all for this one, but that's – dang, back-to-back plays with injuries for Shady. And Shady is not not a team that can afford to lose any guys. They're already not a very big

0: school, or not a very big team, I should say, weight wise,
1: or upperclassmen wise. Or you're looking at probably, you know, freshmen, sophomores coming in with inexperience.
0: That's exactly right.
1: That is. Is that number 60?
0: Did not see.
1: I think that's Braden Trent.
0: Yeah, their senior lineman. That's about the last.
1: That's Braden Trent.
0: Yeah, he's,
1: And it was his shoulder. He's trying to, he may have got a stinger.
0: Yeah, Braden Trent on just about any other school in the state, he'd probably be playing tight end.
1: Right.
0: But on this team, he's playing line because of how small this team is. But they, you would not know that this team is as small as they are the way they play. But we're back. We're back to it.
1: Third down.
0: Yep. They're going to take a snap. It's going to be a pitch to Cam Perry. Cam Perry runs it to the outside. That's going
1: to
0: be a first down.
1: Yeah, first down. 10.
0: First down and more for Westside. They are now not only in the red zone, they are inside. Definitely inside the 10. Might even be inside the 5. Let's see where they decide to mark him. The right at the 5 is what they call him.
1: No, it's a 10.
0: No, I apologize. Yeah, you're right. You're right. I looked over at the hash mark, and it looked like they had him marked at the 5. So Waldron under center, still same formation, 2 receivers each side. Waldron, he takes it up the middle. Waldron, and Shady just has not been able to figure out that quarterback draw so far here in this second half. He's been stretching it, running up the middle, and been getting chunk plays just about every run.
1: He runs up the middle like that. He's hard to see. Bung and big lineman they've got.
0: Yeah. And as you've already mentioned before, not a very big dude, is he?
1: And they're running even faster plays now.
0: Same formation this time. Runs up the middle, and he is into the end zone for a Renegades touchdown. So the Renegades take a – that'll be a 20-12 lead, and – the only saving grace right now we can hope for is that they don't have a field goal kicker and we can stop them on this 2-point conversion. It is still a one possession game though. 20-12 is the score. 22 seconds left to go here in the third quarter. But the way this Westside team has been doing the ball, I mean, they've probably only got 2 drives left.
1: Yeah. I mean, they've definitely. We started out with a good time possession, but it's been a long drive here.
0: 2-point conversion. This is huge. Waldron looks over to the left. He wants to pass. Tucker Harvey senses him, tries to sack him, and it's the 2-point conversion is complete. It was caught by Cam Perry. As that was. That was Jace Bailey on the coverage. He just wasn't able to stay with them. So now those 2 possessions become even more important as the score is now 22-12, and Shady needs to find a way to score really as soon as possible. And they only have 1 timeout remaining.
1: Yeah, they had to blow 2 early.
0: Yes, they did. This game is nowhere near over, but 22 unanswered points for this Renegade team. And right now, Shady Spring has to find a way. I mean, if you're able to somehow come back and get yourself a win here, you got East coming home, and then you've got Liberty after that, and those are 2 games you should be able to take care of, at least on paper speaking. If you're able to take care of those 2, you go 5-2 on the season as you travel to a couple more formidable opponents in Winfield and Berkeley Springs before you face Nicholas County.
1: Absolutely.
0: All right. Still plenty of time, though. Plenty of time to make a comeback. Are these Tigers? The kick is away. Gage Spears is going to take it back to the 20, 25, 30, out to the 35, and he'll be drugged down right at the 35-yard line. 65 yards to go for the Tigers. We need a score here.
1: Let's see. We do.
0: All right. The time is no longer on the Tigers' side. They now need 2 scores. to be able to take it in this game. Good news is we're not going to overtime. We're either going to have a winner or we're going to have a loser in regulation. There's no in between. There will not be an overtime. Unless if there's somehow a safety, which I don't see that happening. Two receivers to each side. Snodgrass in the backfield. Shotgun formation is Miles Clark. There's six men in the box. Avery McGuire in motion. Clark under pressure. He's got Spears. Intercepted. At the 30-yard line. Ball was well underthrown as he was pressured. As Damarian Tilly able to pick off Miles Clark.
1: Miles took a shot, too.
0: Yeah, Clark did not have any time there in the pocket, and he was hit as he threw, and he is very frustrated, and he's covering his head, actually, as he's coming over to the sideline. I believe he's okay. I think he's just frustrated right now. But, man, it just really feels like after those first two drives, the wind has come off the sails of this Tigers team.
1: Absolutely. Need a big play by the defense here. Get some momentum back.
0: One of the fans in the stands is giving them some shouts. Not sure what they're yelling about, but the whole team pretty much is looking up.
1: 12 men on the field.
2: So you're going to get a penalty here. Too many men on the field.
0: Too many men on the field for the Tigers. Not sure who.
2: There'll be 5 yards still first down for the West Side.
0: It looks like it was number 66 of the Tigers, Jacob Calliope. And Shady Spring right now, just looking for any sliver of hope right now. It almost gives you reminiscent times to the Lincoln County game.
1: Yeah. You have the wheels coming off.
0: You have a tight ball game and then just – there we go. Good rush there as they're able to get to the quarterback. Finally, Jace Bailey. Good job by Jace Bailey, able to break it up in the secondary. They tried to put the nail in the coffin with Cooper Hatfield running down, but Jace Bailey able to break it up. And he says, guys, listen, this game isn't over yet. So it'll be second down and 5 after the penalty. The score is 22-10. West Side leads Shady Spring. We'll be right back on the WJLS News Network for the 25th anniversary of High School Game Night. Don't go anywhere. Let's see a Tigers come back when we come back.
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0: All righty, we are back here on the WJLS News Network. Shady Spring currently trying to get themselves a stop on the defensive side of the ball. Fourth quarter ready to get underway as Waldron is in the shotgun. He wants to pass. No, he's not. He's going to run it up the middle. Waldron has been running it. Oh, my goodness. He's got room and more. My goodness. Waldron is going to gain about 30 yards on that run. He gets all the way from the 35-yard line. He'll basically flip fields from the 35 to the 30. Goodness gracious.
1: A big line of theirs is just starting to wear us down.
0: They just haven't been able to stop. They tried to go to stop in the pass. And Waldron said, you know what, if you're going to try to stop the pass, let's go ahead and run it right up the middle and find another way to cut your wounds. It's really just by 1,000 paper cuts. In motion now is Cam Perry. Perry, oh my gosh, a double flick. Perry flicked it over him. That's going to be a face mask, yeah. So it was a pitch to Perry, and then Perry pitched it to Hatfield.
1: Well, it was like a double option.
0: Yeah, it's, I don't know if I've ever seen that before, except for a last play of a football game. So that face mask will be 15 yards against Shady, and that will move it from the 20-yard line to the 5. I think that's going to be the 5-yard line.
1: Yeah, I believe so.
0: Goodness gracious. Okay. If they score, it'll be 28.
1: Oh, they did half the distance.
0: Okay, good. Good news is they score and they stop them on the two-point conversion. It's still a two-possession game. This game is nowhere near over. Who rolling out right is Waldron. Waldron throws, end zone, incomplete.
1: He's throwing that one away.
0: Yeah, it looks like, it was either thrown away or the ball was tipped at the line of scrimmage. But it wouldn't have been the line of scrimmage because he got 10 yards out to the right, but still. Shady doing a little bit better there on the pressure, but still way too much time for Waldron in the pocket as he was able to throw that one away. So it'll be second down and 10. I think they can still get a first down at the 1-yard line. He'll throw this one. Hatfield gets dragged down by Tucker Harvey. He drags him down. And it'll be third down and 14. Last time they were third down and 14, they gave up a touchdown pass to the aforementioned Hatfield. Hopefully that does not happen this time to Hatfield or to anybody else. No, what do they need to do? Rush the quarterback?
1: Yeah, they've got to get they're playing like a beaten team right now. They're seeing a lot of the Shady guys hitting the ground as a result of blocks, not in a hurry to get back up.
0: It's going to be a cover 4. And it's incomplete. Good job there by Shady. It looked like they were going to run a little bit of man-to-man, and then they backed into cover 4. Good job there by Coach Vickers disguising it. The coordinator on offense, we'll see. They'll probably go for it here because this would be a heck of a field goal.
1: I haven't seen much of their – I mean, they've got an offensive lineman as a kicker.
0: And we'll have a timeout here from Westside. We're going to take a quick 30-second break with them on the WJLS News Network for the 25th anniversary of High School Game Night. Don't go anywhere. We'll be right back.
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0: Welcome back to Shady Spring High School. 22-12 is the score with the Renegades leading the Tigers. 10:14 is the time left to go in the fourth quarter. And Shady desperately looking for a stop here. Two things you don't want to see here, a touchdown and flags.
1: Absolutely. Yeah, especially fourth and goal from the 14.
0: You're exactly right. Same formation that they showed all night, two receivers each side. This time they're going to bring Hatfield and
1: both pass it.
0: Hatfield, he's going to pass it into the end zone. If he caught that, that is the craziest catch I've ever seen. He didn't. That would have been an unbelievable catch. So Shady able to get the stop. And that's huge as McGuire and Bailey both able to break up the pass. So trickery from Westside does not work.
1: They're trying to put the nail in the coffin, and we wouldn't let them there. So now if we get something going on offense here, run down and get a score real quick.
0: Yeah, the biggest issue is we're still down by two scores.

0: even if they would have scored there, we could have held them to no two-point conversion, still kept it at a two-score ball game. But that still helps out our chances tremendously, especially if we can score here on this drive. 10:05 left to go in the fourth. Two receivers out to each side for Clark. He's got Snodgrass in the backfield. He wanted to pass it. No, he's going to run up the middle. Clark, oh, my goodness. He had room for days. He could have gone to a Holiday Inn and had the whole fourth floor to himself, but he chose to go down on a knee. Daggone, I thought he had a first down and more there. They're going to call him just short of the first down marker.
1: Oh, man.
0: A gain of 9. That is the longest 9 I've ever seen in my life. The marker is, okay, they're going to come out to take a measurement.
1: I think he's got it.
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2: I don't know how he did.
3: Yeah.
2: If you look at the chains, it's dead on the 24-yard line, and they've got us spotted almost about the 24.5.
3: Yeah, to paint you a picture right now, there's four officials right now standing over towards the left hash. They're at the 24-yard line. One initial is on his left knee. The chains have come over, and the ruling is he's going to be short. He'll be short about 6 inches. You could stick a pencil in between the football and the down marker, and it wouldn't be able, or and it would be able to reach easily. So good job there by Miles Clark, able to get that as close as possible, and also basically gives you a free timeout as well. So hopefully the Tigers able to take advantage of that. We're about to find out here in just a few seconds. Shady Spring will be operating from the right hash at their own 23-yard line. He's got Jace Bailey hanging out over right behind the line of scrimmage. He's going to move in motion, does Bailey. Snodgrass gets the hike, and he'll run it up the middle. That was a nice game.
2: That was.
3: So Blake Snodgrass able to move the chains for the Tigers. 9:36 left to go and counting here. I don't know if they noticed that the clock never started running, and I'm not going to complain about it. We need all the time we can get, especially since we need to score twice.
2: Absolutely.
3: Gage Spears and Jace Bailey lined up over on the right side of the field at the 25-yard line. Avery McGuire, and it looks like Jackson Jacobs over to the left. Avery McGuire's in motion, but they're going to hand off to Snodgrass. Right. Snodgrass has one man to beat. He beats the one man.
2: Come on,
3: he's going to have a first down and more. Blake Snodgrass gets out to the 39-yard line and a gain of 13 yards for Blake Snodgrass. They're going to have a little bit more, need more of that if they're going to be able to come back in this ball game. But that's a great start.
2: Showing a little moves there, made a man miss. It's not usually his forte.
3: Also, there's a lot of people out here in the

0: elements, chilly conditions, trying to warm up right now, but bunch of people out here on shady side of things. Hopefully they can get the home crowd up and rolling. Miles Clark, he's going to go deep. He wants Gage Spears. Spears! And it's broken up.
1: That was good coverage.
0: That was beautiful coverage there by Zane Cook, who's also caught a couple balls himself this evening. We're going to have a rough in the passer call against the Renegades, almost said against the Tigers. So that'll be an automatic first down, and the Tigers are going to move into West Side territory for the first time in a long time.
1: Miles Clark's walking around like a quarterback. It was roughed.
0: Yes, he is. Yeah, hopefully he's all right. 8:55 left to go here in this fourth quarter. Tigers trailing the Renegades 22-12. And with no timeouts left, with only one timeout left, they're going to have to find a way to try to score as quickly as possible. So that way they give themselves a chance to get a stop on defense. But we might have ourselves some fireworks here tonight at Shady Spring if we can get a comeback. Miles Clark steps back. He wants to throw. He's got a deep. Avery McGuire, he's got the first down as he gets to the 33-yard line. And he'll move the chains again. I think Shady's got themselves a roll going as Miles Clark is feeling it.
1: We got the momentum now. Let's keep it going.
0: Yes, we need to keep this thing going. 33 yards left to go. 8:35 left to go and counting. The clock is rolling. And so are the Tigers. Can the Renegades stop them? Or will the Tigers keep going and make this a comeback? Clark, he's going to hand this off on the pitch to Snodgrass. Snodgrass makes the man miss, and he's going to have a nice gain over on the left side. He'll gain about 8 yards to, we'll see where they mark him. It's going to be the 24-yard line.
1: No.
0: Now they're going to mark him short the 24-yard line.
1: PA announcer got excited here.
0: Yeah, PA announcer got excited at first down, but they're going to mark him short at the 24. But still, nonetheless, a beautiful gain of 8 yards on first down. This is right here is where you can take a shot right here, Noel.
1: Absolutely. Got Gage out here on single coverage.
0: Yeah, Gage is on set. They're not good. They're going to hand it off to McGuire. And McGuire, good cutback lane there. Is that going to be enough for first down? I don't think it is. He'll gain about a yard. So it'll be third down and a really short one. Man, I wish we'd have taken advantage of that one-on-one coverage to Spears right there.
1: Yes, absolutely.
0: Clark, given the play call, 7:45 left to go in the game. 22-12 is the lead with Westside leading Shady Spring. If you're just joining in, you're coming into a good one. Trips over to the left. McGuire in motion. They're going to hand it off to Snodgrass up the middle, and I don't think they're going to have enough for the first down. They're going to go for it on fourth down.
1: Oh.
0: And we're going to have a flag on the play. Let's see what it's for. Let's see what the penalty's for. It was after the play. Unsportsmanlike conduct. It's against the Renegade. So JD is going to get themselves an automatic first down. I don't know if there was something that was said, what happened, but great job by the Tigers to keep their composure as they're going to get themselves a free first down, and I don't think they're going to complain about it.
1: No, not at all.
0: 7:22 left to go here in this third quarter, in this fourth quarter. Shady Spring is in the red zone at the 12-yard line. They can get a first down at the 2-yard line, but I'd rather just see a touchdown, and I think Noel would too.
1: Absolutely.
0: Let's see it right here, boys. Let's go. Gage Spears, the lone man all by himself, guarded by Zane Cook over towards the right. Trips over to the left with Jackson Jacobs, Jace Bailey, and Avery McGuire. Snodgrass in the backfield. It's going to be a pass. Spears!
1: Touchdown.
0: If he's not in the end zone, he's close. I believe he was down. There was a fumble, but he was down. They're calling him down. So Gage Spears doesn't get the touchdown, but he gets the first down.
1: That was a touchdown.
0: Even if that, I think he was short, but he wasn't short by much. So it's going to be, so Gage Spears doesn't get into the end zone, but he gains 11 of the 12 yards necessary for the score. 6:40 left to go and counting. Shady needs to move. Here we go. We're going to have a bunch formation here. Let's see if Clark decides to stay in the shotgun. They're inside the one-yard line. You can't get any closer to the goal line right now without scoring. Clark in the shotgun. He's got Jace Bailey in motion. Handoff. Snodgrass. Touchdown, Tigers.
1: There we go, boys.
0: Shady Springs strikes. They're within a score. 22-18 is your score. Down by four with 6:12 left to go in the fourth quarter. Boys, we got a ball game.
1: Kick extra point here.
0: We'll see what they decide to do here. I agree with you, though, because
1: field goal ties it.
0: They're going to go for two.
1: What are they doing?
0: I think they're going to go for two.
1: Why?
0: Field goal wins it.
1: So we'll go ties. Miss 2-point conversion. You got to have a touchdown now.
0: I guess they're going for the win. Clark takes the snap. Shady. Oh, incomplete pass.
1: Now you got to have another touchdown.
0: Yeah, so now another touchdown is required.
1: I did not like that call.
0: Yeah, I don't know if they were nervous about the potential of the Bucs PAT again.
1: Yeah, maybe.
0: That's the only thing I could think of. All right, I believe that was Michael Claypool. Tried to bring it in, had two paws on it, but wasn't quite able to. We're going to take a quick 30-second break here on the WJLS News Network for the 25th anniversary of high school game night. Don't go anywhere. We got a close one.
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0: Welcome back to the WJLS News Network. If you're just tuning in, you're not going to be tuning away for a while. 6:12 left to go here in the fourth quarter. The score is 22-18 with the Renegades leading the Tigers. The Tigers just broke a 22 unanswered streak by the Renegades with a touchdown of their own. They failed the 2-point conversion. Spears kicks this one away on the onside kick. And the Renegades are going to recover it. So the Renegades will be at the 30, I think that's the 37-yard line, and that's where they will take over. But the Tigers are with them one score. They got to get a stop on defense first.
1: Not had a turnover in this game. Well, we had a fumble recovery. It'd be nice to get another interception or a turnover here.
0: That'd be wonderful. I have full faith and trust in our offense. Let's see if this defense can get a huge stop here. We're about to find out. Two receivers to each side for Waldrum. He's going to run it up the middle again. Waldrum,
1: he's got
0: space and more. And we got a flag on the play.
1: That might have been a block in the back.
0: That is going to be a block in the back. They're going to bring that back. There's nothing else that would be except for a block in the back because Jacobs was inbounds. Yep, block in the back. So move it back. No, they're going to call it holding. Holding definitely does not favor them on this play. That was definitely an illegal block in the back, which I believe is 15, not 10.
1: Right.
0: Man. I mean, at least it was called, but man. Here we go. So instead of first down and 10 now, man, it's going to be first down and 5. It still doesn't, hate to be a negative Nancy, but it doesn't really help the Tigers out a whole lot. run up the middle. It's going to be Hatfield. Hatfield, he's got some space. He'll gain the first down and more.

0: Sadie gets them and wraps them up out of bounds. And let's see where they mark him. They'll mark him at the 44-yard line. First down, Renegades. Time is not of the essence for the Renegades, but it definitely is for the Tigers. 5:50 left to go here in the fourth quarter.
1: They're going to keep it on the ground here. The good thing about right there, he ran out of bounds.
0: That's the one good thing about being in a close game like this is you can predict the other team's play call.
1: Absolutely.
0: They have not done a whole lot of passing in the second half, so you know the run is more than likely going to come. This is going to be a handoff to Hatfield. Hatfield ahead of steam up the middle, and worst-case scenario for the Tigers, it ends up being second down and one. So they get 1 yard away, don't pick up the first down. So the Tigers pretty much forced to get three straight stops. Let's see if they can do it right here. They're pretty much going to need it because they're the West Side Renegades are going to take it down as close to that 40-second play clock as they possibly can every snap. Let's see what these Tigers do. They've so far got 8 men in the box. I would not be surprised if we saw 9. Waldron takes the pitch. Waldron, handoff. He's got the first down. He's going to gain enough yardage to the 29-yard line. And that ended up using, because they didn't get the first down on the previous play, ends up wasting about a minute of clock. Man, almost wish they'd have pushed him over that first down marker.
1: They went from full throttle offense, and now they're pumping the brakes big time now between snaps.
0: That's exactly right. And maybe that'll favor for our line, because our defensive line has really struggled since the first quarter.
1: Westside's got a very good offensive line.
0: Yes, they do.
1: It's definitely a state tournament team we're playing.
0: Oh, 100%. 8 men are in the box. Takes the handoff up the middle.
1: There you go.
0: And Waldron's just going to go ahead and dive straight forward for a short gain of 2 yards. Shady Springs still has one timeout left. This is going to have to be the stop right here that they make. They might have enough time to give up one more first down if they get it on this play. Let's see. 4 minutes exactly to go and counting left in this ballgame. 22-18 is the score. Game's still very much open, though, for this Tiger team, especially if they can get a stop here. Waldron gets a man in motion. It's going to be a run up the middle for Hatfield.
1: No.
0: Oh, Borland kept
1: a nice fake.
0: That was an excellent fake.
1: And he stayed in bounds.
0: He faked us out here in the booth. Oh, my goodness. Waldron takes it for a first down, and that's going to be a gain of about 15 yards. And that was your one first down that you had enough time to give up. So 3:40 left to go. And counting that it takes about 2 minutes and 40 seconds every first down, so to speak, give or take a little bit of time. 2 minutes and 40 seconds between plays. You're running out of time right now. Waldron looks over towards the sideline. He puts Hatfield in motion. He puts another man in motion. He gives it to Hatfield. And Hatfield is going to gain about 5 yards. One more first down will do it. They're inside the 10-yard line now at the 9. Desperation mode, and right now would be a great time for a Tucker Harvey turnover.
1: Yeah, that's where you got to be hands on the ball of the offensive player trying to smack that ball out.
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0: Welcome back to the WJLS News Network. Before we left break, there was 2:33 on the clock. They added 3 seconds, so 2:36 are now on the clock. Second down and 10 from the 14-yard line.
1: This is a battle of 3 plays right here. We're not playing the clock anymore. They get a first down, it's over. So we're playing for this first down right here.
0: Waldron, he's got 2 receivers to each side. He puts a man in motion. Hatfield goes up the middle, and Shady trying to scramble at the ball. He's not going to have enough for a first down, but he's going to get pretty darn close.
1: What you got to do there. You've seen several guys reach there trying to get that ball out when

0: another player had him stood up. Somebody's got to stand him up, and the other player needs to come in and smack, grab at that ball. That's our only hope right now.
1: Basically, all Westside is doing is they're bringing Rife in motion from the right side of the line to the left side, or excuse me, from the right side of the line, and then as soon as the ball is snapped, he becomes one of the lead blockers for him to run right up the A-gap. Pretty simple play concept, but it has been working very well for this Renegades offense. 1:52 left to go and counting here. Third down. It's going to be a quarterback drop the middle. He's not going to get anything. He's tackled by a couple Tigers. It'll be no gain.
0: Huge fourth down right here.
1: Oh, man, this is game right here. The Tigers are going to have a little bit less than a minute to go, probably about 50 seconds.
0: If they get the stop.
1: If they are able to get the stop. If they get the first down or touchdown, game is over. Let's see what happens right here. 1:19 and counting to go on the clock. 22-18 is the score. Westside leads Shady Spring. Fourth down, and let's call it five. It looks like the marker is between the 8 and the 9 yard line, and the first down marker is at the 4. A timeout is taken by Westside with 1 minute left to go. That will actually save Shady a few seconds. So we're going to stay here. We're not going to take another timeout break. I'm a little bit surprised right there that they didn't wait till the play clock went all the way down to take that timeout.
0: Yeah, I think they were wanting to see the defense Shady was going to put out there.
1: Yeah, they. Yeah,
0: like I said, they're not playing the clock if they're expected to get the fourth down.
1: Exactly.
0: As a coach for the West Side, you're expected to get the fourth down, so they're not worried about the clock right now. If they get the first down, game over.
1: Yes. One thing you do need to keep in mind as well, if you're Shady Spring, the pass game now comes into play for West Side because regardless of whether you get this or not, the play stops or the clock stops.
0: The playbook's wide open right here.
1: Exactly. So if you get a first down, play stops. If you are short, play stops. Or if you get a touchdown, play stops. So it does not matter. The playbook is wide open for West Side to be able to run anything they want to run. We'll see what their head coach draws up, and let's see what head coach Chris Vickers draws up for Shady Spring. Here we go. This is it right here. Will Shady Spring get their second straight win? The crowd is on their feet making noise. West Side goes to a huddle. Tigers need to be ready. I would not be surprised if they tried to break this huddle quick. Waldron, he is in the shotgun. It's the same formation they've had all night. Waldron's in the shotgun. He's got Hatfield in the backfield with him. Waldron, throws left. It's going to be an option. Waldron, he has enough.
0: Touchdown.
1: Flag on the play. We have a flag on the play. What's the flag? We might have a holding, though, on the play.
0: There is a flag
1: that is in the area of holding. Holding against the Renegades. The game is still alive. It'll go from fourth down. It's going to go from fourth down and 5 to fourth down and 15. Oh, my goodness. So the only con there on that play is that you go from a minute to play to 54 seconds to play. So Shady will have less than 50 seconds to work with if they can get a stop here. There's been 3 critical plays happen from the 14-yard line exactly in this game. First time the Renegades scored. The second time Shady got a stop. Let's see who gets the play here this time. Here we go. This play likely decides the ball game. Waldron takes the snap. Timeout. Timeout again for Westside.
0: They know what's at stake here.
1: Yes, they do. This is a huge, huge ball game right here. And once again, we've already mentioned this in our broadcast, but for the listeners that weren't here at the time, we talked about how we had fallen to Pikeview early on in the season, 7-0 here at home, and they had taken down Pikeview 50-22. If you go off of that game alone, it's over. You don't think there's any chance in this game. But Shady has done a great job. Well, I should say in the first quarter they've done a great job, and then they have the touchdown drive as well in the fourth. But
2: This is huge right here.
0: It is. And just talking about going back to the Pikeview game and comparing teams like that, it shows how much us as a young team have grown in just two games.
2: I'm going to go ahead and say this right now. You are a top 10 team in AAA if you were able to win this game and then also take care of it against East and Nicholas County.
0: Yes.
2: You're a top 10 team in the state, and you likely seal yourself a playoff spot with just one win
0: of the last
2: in any away game. So can Shady Spring hold the Renegades? Here we go. 22-18, 54 seconds left. Harry in motion. Moreland rolls out right. Here we go. Does he have it? Yes, he does. First down, touchdown. Renegades win. Renegades get into the end zone on a quarterback keeper.
0: Did they call touchdown?
2: Yes, they did.
0: Did they?
2: Gage Spears wanted a call, but.
0: Oh, is that.
2: Yeah.
0: Who's down there?
2: Looks like a Renegade. Hopefully he's all right. Just simply. Perfect football by the Renegades here this evening. Great football. Shady just.
0: I believe that's Waldron down.
2: Is that Waldron? Oh, my goodness.
0: I think so. I've seen their coaching staff take off sprinting when they've seen who was down.
2: Man, oh, man. Well, that'll move the Tigers from 2-2 on the season to 2-3 on the season. And just, that's a heartbreaking loss. You scored 12 unanswered in the first quarter, give up 22 unanswered, give yourself a glimmer of hope here.
0: That is Waldron.
2: In the fourth quarter, hopefully Waldron's all right. I mean, he's been
0: a heck of a player.
2: Oh, man.
0: Tough kid, too, for 143 pounds.
2: He don't play like 143.
0: No, he does not.
2: If you told me right now, if I had to guess how much his weight was without knowing, I'd say about 165, 170. Because he doesn't look all that big.
0: Yeah, he's hard to hit. He's hard to tackle once you get a hold of him.
2: I mean, heck, a year ago was there chasing him just now.
0: Yeah.
2: Year ago was right there behind him. But so, Shady Spring will fall to Westside Renegades at home, and they'll have a losing record at home as well for the first time this season. They'll move to a 1-2, but they have Greenbrier East at home next week, and they also have the week after that, they have Liberty at home. So,
0: no good on the conversion.
2: Failed two-point conversion as they brought on Hatfield there, who's listed as a utility player. There's the incomplete pass. But so Shady Spring will get the ball back with 45 seconds left, but unfortunately just not enough
0: time.
2: Yeah, not enough time with 45 seconds left to go. And it comes down to the blocked PAT, the failed two-point conversion. Man, several things that just did not go Shady Spring's way. If you get that two-point conversion, I now see why they went for that two-point conversion now, because if you get that two-point conversion – this is still a one-score game right here.
0: Right.
2: So you're able to make it, but
0: you like to think you kind of like to count on your defense right there. But
2: yep. Defense just.
0: West Side had been marching down the field the whole second half. Well, basically the whole last three quarters.
2: It took West Side a minute to get things going in this.
0: Well, we jumped on them so good. I mean, we jumped on them quick.
2: Yep. You're exactly right. At first, it seemed like there would be no way that there'd be a chance for this Renegade team to come back. And kudos to them. They storm back, and it'll be third loss of the season for this Tigers team, but still a lot to look forward to. Very young team. Gage Spears is going to take it back, and he'll get dragged down at the 32-yard line. So with 34 seconds left to go, I think to avoid injury, you just go ahead and take a knee.
0: Miles has been hit pretty hard. He's been roughed up and limping. So you don't want to take a knee here and admit defeat, but it looks like they're calling a play. I believe they're going to try something here.
2: Now let's see what they decide to go through. But this has been a great game played by this Renegades team.
0: It has. They're a quality team. They're double A, but they're still definitely a state tournament team for sure.
2: Oh, 100%. I mean, 8th ranked team in AA, they'll likely move inside.
0: They're getting bonus points tonight for beating the AAA team.
2: Absolutely.
0: They may get a top 5 and seed scores to see if anybody above them's lost.
2: I'd be curious to see if they'll move inside the top 5. And it's one of those teams you can root for as well throughout the season. Sir Clark gets the pass to Spears.
0: Man, he's limping bad.
2: Yeah, Miles Clark seems like he's
0: a tough kid, though. He's not even thinking about coming out.
2: No, he's not. It's going to be a gain of 7 yards.
0: This is where not having a bye week in the middle of the season is hurting.
2: Yes.
0: We got some guys that can use a week off.
2: Absolutely. And right about now is when you would have that bye week. Mm-hmm. Usually you have it between weeks 3 and 7.
0: Yeah.
2: Usually, or about ideally, is when you like to have it. Somewhere towards the middle part, but this time just not able to. Clark trying, and he's just going to run out of bounds near the 35-yard line. He'll take the loss. 25 seconds left to go on the game clock. I understand what they're trying to do.
0: Yeah, you never give up.
2: And, I mean, I respect that.
0: Coach.
2: I mean, this would be the most insane story ever. Because, I mean, let's be real, it'd probably take them about 8 seconds to go from snap to getting into the end zone if you could have somebody catch a go ball. Then all you do after that is just hope and pray you get the onside kick. Clark steps back to throw. He's got Spears. Spears drops the ball. He's out of bounds.
0: Thought they might throw a flag here. Spears is hurt.
2: Yeah, Spears is hurt.
0: He's hurt that shoulder again. He landed right on it.
2: Yeah.
0: This was exactly what you were talking about.
2: Yeah.
0: Not taking a chance on an injury.
2: Yeah, I mean, I understand. I mean, it makes perfect sense why you're still trying to win a ball game, and it looks like Spears is all right. He's going to try to
0: get it. I mean, you got a shoulder injury like that. Any hurt, any direct hit to it, you're in pain for a good minute or two.
2: I mean, like I said,
0: you can't let him back in the game now.
2: No, you can't. The game statistically and factually is over. There's no possible. I mean, if you want to be super crazy superstitious, you score a touchdown on a go route in 8 seconds. You have 13 seconds left to go in the ball game. You get the onside kick. The onside kick is not timed until somebody touches it. So let's say we recover it. That gives you 13 seconds. You have 2 plays to run.
0: That's his fourth down here, so he's not got any.
2: Clark chased out about.
0: Oh, he's got a man, though.
2: The field. He's got Brody. Brody year ago. That is great. Brody year ago. Makes the catch.
0: I got to now and stop the clock when it starts back up.
2: If anything in this ball game puts a smile on your face, Brody year ago, that is the man who deserves it.
0: Oh, that's a flag.
2: Yeah.
0: They didn't let him get set.
2: Yeah. Flag on the play, it'll be
0: first down, though. That's what you're hoping for.
2: I did not have that on my bingo card.
0: I did not.
2: For Brody a year ago.
0: He just appeared wide open in the middle of the Tiger emblem in the middle of the field.
2: Yeah. Miles Clark
0: threw a prayer off his back foot across the field in his body. And there's Brody wide open.
2: Yeah.
0: It was in the air for what seemed like 20 seconds.
2: Really? Miles Clark disobeying the cardinal rule of not throwing.
0: Oh, no.
2: So that's going to be a fumble. We got a play is blown dead.
0: And he's hurt bad now.
2: Yeah, Clark. Yeah, he's down on his knee. They just need to take it. I don't know.
0: You've done hurt your best receiver, and now
2: Yeah, Clark's down. Yeah.
0: Come on, coach.
2: Yeah, go ahead and call it. So that will.
0: Now you've got your quarterback hurt.
2: And he's up in. He's up in.
0: I mean, you're looking now. If he's hurt his knee bad, he's not going to be able to play next week.
2: I think he's good.
0: He's a tough kid.
2: And you could tell he loves his coach. He just gave his offensive coordinator a big hug. And that's what shows you about this Tiger team. They're 2-3 on the season, but they're not giving up. The team just shows you that they're not going to give up, and that is the ball game. They went ahead, they called the ball game. So 28-18 is the score. We'll be back for a quick recap of the post game on the WJLS News Network for the 25th anniversary of High School Game Night. Don't go anywhere. We'll be right back.
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6: Welcome back to high school game night on the WJLS News Network. Final score from Shady Spring High School, 28-18, as the Westside Renegades come into Shady Spring and steal one from the Tigers. The Tigers will drop to 2-3 on the season, whereas the Renegades will improve to 4-1 on the season. And they don't play like a double-A team. They're not playing like a double-A team at all. Shady Spring will likely fall out of the playoffs for the time being, at least. And then they'll have Greenbrier East next week at home. After that, they will have Liberty at home. And then we will head to three straight away games to end the season, one being at Winfield next week, after that at Berkeley Springs, and then finishing off the season the 30th of October against the Nicholas County Grizzlies. But we'll focus on tonight for now. 28-18 final score, Renegades win over the Tigers. No, it was just, if you would have went by that first quarter, you'd have thought that this was all going to be all Tigers tonight.
7: Absolutely. We had a great start. And really, we played a pretty good second quarter and a decent rest of the game. Westside is just methodical. They've got those big boys on that offensive line, and they wear you down. They just completely took over the game.
6: Yes, they do. And it was unbelievable to me. They showed their size, but it was not the type of ball game I thought it was going to be.
7: Right.
6: It was the type of ball game you said it was going to be.
7: Right.
6: You were talking pregame about how it was going to be run heavy and how their quarterback was going to be the one that would take over the game. I thought the quarterback would take over the game and Braden Waldron, but I figured it would be through the pass game.
7: Right.
6: And it was not through the pass game. It was everything but that. He had a few nice pass plays, but I would venture to say Waldron had just himself alone 150 yards on the ground.
7: He definitely has a lot of rushing yards. Hope he's okay.
6: Yes,
7: look forward to see what he can do in a state tournament situation, because he's definitely a gamer, and I don't think they showed half their offense tonight.
6: No, they didn't. This is bare minimum, at least in my opinion, a third-round team.
7: Yeah, they could very easily be. They're going to end up probably top eight, top five.
6: Easily.
7: I haven't seen the rest of their schedule, who they have left, but, you know, Mingo Central, if I'm not mistaken, is a triple-A team.
6: I'd have to check that.
7: I'm not sure, but I believe
6: you're
7: right. That's the only team that blew them out. I don't know the situations in that game, if everybody's players was playing or not. But
6: yes.
7: That being their only blowout and loss, they've handled everybody else they've played, and they've played some pretty good teams. Pikeview is probably a state tournament team. They're right there on the border, kind of like us.
6: Pikeview will be one of they'll be close, like you said, like us. I think they'll be more of a, if they make it in, they'll probably be like

0: 13
1: yeah.
0: or 14.
1: Yeah, they'll be a higher seed, but they, Westside team's got a bright future barring injuries and or something crazy like that.
0: I would venture to say that Westside, without a doubt in my mind, I would be surprised if they didn't finish a top five seed in Double A.
1: Right. Yeah, like I said, I haven't seen the rest of their schedule, so I don't know for sure, but that's probably a good prediction there.
0: Yeah. We'll have to see how it goes throughout the rest of the season, but Miles Clark struggled through the air tonight, I would say. Snodgrass on the bright side, he had a much better game. We'll get the stats for you come up about midweek, and we'll let you know pregame for next week how many Snodgrass had, but he ran the ball pretty well. Miles Clark had the one passing touchdown through the air to – I had the one passing touchdown to Jacob Claypool mm-hmm. in the first quarter. They also had the touchdown through the 21 yards out as well on the short field from Tucker Harvey, which is really nice. And then obviously the touchdown run from Blake Snodgrass off the short field from – Gates Spears as he was able to get the 11-yard catch and first down. But we got to get more consistency in the run game between our run game and our defense, because tonight it seemed like we weren't able – to get any rhythm going, at least on the offensive side of things. And hopefully Shady takes this to heart as well. West Side is there at the home logo, and they're waving in their coaches.
1: They were taking pictures on our logo.
0: Well, not only taking pictures, they're flashing. They're also doing hand signals over towards our way. Not sure exactly what the hand signals were, but
1: kudos to our PA announcer. He ran them off the field. Did you hear that?
0: No, I didn't.
1: He's like, clear the field, please. You can take your pictures elsewhere. This is Shady Springs.
0: I understand you when you went
1: up. They were out there for a long time.
0: Oh, absolutely. I mean, the game's been over for 10 minutes.
1: Yeah.
0: And they just now left midfield.
1: Right.
0: So
1: you could snap a picture, but, yeah, that was getting out of hand.
0: Yeah, it was.
1: The good thing is nobody really seen it because everybody's already gone.
0: That's exactly right. But, well, final score 28-18 as Westside takes down Shady Spring in Shady Spring. Shady has railing a home game for the playoffs. They have two remaining home games left, one being next week against the Greenbury Spartans at home, and then the next one after that, the Liberty Raleigh Raiders will come here right after that. So the last two home games of the season are the next 2 weeks. So make sure you come out, support the Tigers, and hopefully we can grab ourselves a couple wins with these two home games, go 4-3 and get ourselves back in the playoff picture. But for the time being, final score 28-18 as Westside takes down Shady Spring. This is Matthew Thomas, the commentator for you this evening, along with my color commentator, Noel Kidwell. Good night, everyone. God bless. Safe travels home. And we will see you all next week for week number 6. Good night, everyone.
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9: By Colson Brown, and then in the final 10 seconds, Colson Brown finds Jacob Kucich. The first player not to be involved was Brian Poindexter on that in the game tonight for North Marion. And they kicked the extra point to take the 41-40 win tonight over Lincoln. That was a good warning sign for North Marion, what they need to work on. Same for Lincoln. I think it only could be up from here if Lincoln maintains that mentality that they want to be hungry the rest of the way out.
10: And that they can play with just about anybody, because North Marion's a very good football team, Greg.
9: They were very good tonight. And you can't say that against them. Poindexter is one of the top backs in AAA. And for Lincoln to be able to maintain with it, keep up with him for most of the game, I think that says a lot. But there's a few tweaks you need to make, because Lincoln thought they had the stop they needed in the last minute. They had to punt the ball away after a good couple called timeouts by Darren Hayes, and they just could not move the ball. And it was a good opportunity for Colson Brown to take over, because I knew Poindexter was winded at that point. It was good resilience by the Huskies to back up. Poindexter has been doing all the work all season for him.
10: All right, my friend. Good job as always. We appreciate it. We'll talk with you soon. Let's go now to Fred Persinger II, Huntington, and Beckley. Beckley's problem, and you and I talked about it earlier today. Well, number one, you play a very, very good team in the Huntington Highlanders. But I thought Beckley's problem, there's a difference between a slow start and a no start, and you got a no start tonight offensively.
11: Yeah, we did. But at the end of the day, you looked at the total numbers, Beckley outgained Huntington. They lose 50-15. The problem that happened to Beckley tonight, two interceptions, two fumbles, two block punts. And you can't do that against a team like, you know, a good team like Huntington. I mean, you can't turn the ball over. You can't have things like block punts happen and things like that. And Beckley struggled a little bit, get going early. They were down 28-0 because of the slow start that the Flying Eagles got. But give credit to Huntington. I mean, they have a sophomore quarterback, Reed Hickiff. Tonight tied a school record, 5 touchdown passes in the game, but he was just 10 of 18 passing for 144 yards. We got 5 touchdowns, so he tied a school record for that. So for Beckley, I didn't think we would have a game this year where Beckley would throw the ball close to 40 times, but we did tonight. Gage Price, 23 of 39 passing, 228 yards, did have 2 interceptions. Beckley couldn't get the running game going. It was just another struggle, and really Beckley has got to look and see now, because – Beckley now 3-2. We are back at home next week for homecoming to take on Winfield. Huntington now 3-1. They're at home next week against Capital. But Beckley, in the last two games, have been outscored 105-34.
10: That's not good. That is not good at all.
11: No, and it doesn't get any easier for Beckley. I mean, you've got Winfield next week. Then you've got Cabell Midland, who's playing well. Then you got to go to Princeton. Then you still have GW on the schedule as well. So, it's definitely a tough stretch for Beckley coming up, but they have got to bounce back, and I think they will. They're a good ball club. They're better than what we've seen over the last couple of weeks. They've just got to find a way to get it put together. Let's hope they can do that before next week.
10: All right, my friend. Oh, my son. Not my friend. Well, you're my friend, too. All right, my son. All right, good job, buddy. We'll talk again, okay?
11: All right. Thank you, man.
10: There you go. That's Fred Persinger II. Joe Picado joins me now. And, Joe, you saw a good one.
12: Was a good one, and a good defensive performance from the Bluefield Beavers as they defeat Independence by the final of 22-13. And I saw Bluefield in their last game when they or their in their week their last loss when they fell to Princeton back in week two, and defensively this team has made some very significant improvements, and I think Freddie Simon left that game tonight knowing that his squad has really turned a corner defensively, and it's a big win for the Beavers as they take this one by 9 points.
10: There you go. What do you take away from that? We knew Freddie Simon after talking with him on Wednesday night on our show that he had his team. He thought coming back the way he wanted it. He's played some tough opponents, but he felt really good about this ball club. Where do you see John Lilly's ball club and the fact that next week they play their final home game of the season? They're on the road the rest of the year.
12: Yeah, there's no question that's a challenge that I don't think anybody or any other team in the state has with seven road games and two at home. So certainly that's a big challenge. I do think that, Independence has some room for improvement in some areas, and I'm sure that the coaching staff will look at those. I think, tonight in this game for Bluefield, you had to be very impressed with what they were able to do after their starting running back. One of their starting running backs, and Willis Wilson, was lost to injury in the first quarter. Doesn't appear to be a significant injury. May miss some time, but the hope is that he can return in a couple of weeks. And they were able to rotate a number of different receivers and a number of different running backs into the backfield. Three different players scored touchdowns for the Beavers. So very good performance for the Beavers tonight.
13: What did you see from the quarterback battle? I mean, this was one of the better quarterback battles in the state between Bluefield and Independence. How'd those young men stack up?
12: Pretty well. Both had two touchdown passes, speaking of Brock Green for Independence and Max Simpson for Bluefield. The two touchdown connections for Independence were Green to Carson Treadway. Touchdown passes, one coming in the second quarter, one coming in the third quarter. And Simpson was very efficient for Bluefield. They didn't have to throw the ball deep a lot. And to be honest, when they got up 22-7 after scoring on their opening possession of the third quarter, it was a very run-heavy game plan for the Beavers after getting up by 15 points. But Simpson was very effective. Bluefield, there was one turnover in the passing game. It was on a Hail Mary late in the half that Independence was able to collect. Independence actually won the turnover battle 2-0, but in the end, the Bluefield defense really stood tall late in the fourth quarter to see the game out.
10: All right, buddy, safe travels back north, and we'll talk soon, okay?
12: Sounds good. Thanks, guys.
10: Thank you, buddy. That's Joe Brocato. This is head coach Freddie Simon of the Bluefield Beavers just talking about the game. And, Freddie, you got to be pleased with the outcome of this one, buddy.
14: You better believe it. It was very nice to win, and good test for our players after the first two games. Wanted to see how much we had improved, both mentally and with discipline and all that. And very proud of the situation and how it worked out.
13: What have been some of the keys? Obviously, the slow start to Bluefield. Now you've won three games in a row. What's been the key over the last 3 weeks to get this thing pointed back in the right direction?
14: I think all of our coaches being demanding and staying on them and pushing them in the right direction and not letting up, and that'll be a key that we've got to continue the rest of the year. Like I said, we lost a couple of tough games early and learned a lot of good lessons, learned about our personnel and had to make a couple of changes there, and it's worked out for us so far.
10: That's the tough thing. You want to play as good a schedule, as tough a schedule as you can find out. And sometimes you take it on the chin, like with Ridgeview. I thought you were going to get a bigger struggle from them, but you got all you wanted from Graham, and Graham knocked off Princeton tonight. And then, of course, Princeton beat you by 2 points. So you play a tough schedule. You learn more about, I think, a team than you do when you win.
14: That's all for these teams' mistake. Quit getting an easy schedule. You play a tough schedule, you figure out a way to get better, you've got to grind that out, and I don't think again, pressure builds champions, and I've always believed in that, and it's worked out for us so far.
13: What do you got coming up, this next opponent out of Virginia, to try to get this to four wins in a row?
14: George Witt, real good double-A team down in Virginia. Don't know much about him right now, haven't kept up with him now. Fritz keeps up with all that stuff. He knows who's got what record and all that. But they had a lot of talent on the team last year, and that's what we'll have to take care of is the talent coming in. But, again, we got them at home.
10: There you go. And, again, I don't know what they did tonight. Coming into tonight's game, they were 1-3, So they were playing Rural Retreat, and that's tough to say if you're a play-by-play guy.
13: Yeah, it's like shoulder surgery.
10: Do you know anything about Rural Retreat? Like, what?
14: They're like a rival. So I know last year I watched film on before we played them, and they both battle each other. So I don't know who won the game.
10: I don't have that yet.
14: But it's a rival, kind of like us and Graham and us and Princeton, so it's the same situation.
10: There you go. All right, my friend. Well, best of luck to you. Good news is you get them at Mitchell Stadium the next week. And, you know, you still got, I'm telling you, you look down through your schedule and, you know, you just got to be ready to play every week.
14: Well, we will be, and you know, yeah. we've got that one. Nicholas County comes in. We got to go to Fairmont, which is going to be a long trip, and they got enough talent to beat you, so that'll be a nice one. And got to go to Greenbrier East. So I know the toughness of the schedule, but again, I'm so happy tonight to finally beat a tough team, Bluefield Beaver style, and I think this will catapult us in the right direction from here on out. And appreciate Joe McCullough coming down here. What a trip he took. And it's nice to see him on the sideline.
10: There you go, buddy. Hey, always a pleasure, Freddie. We'll talk again soon, my friend, okay?
14: Thank you, guys. Appreciate all you do.
10: There you go. That's it. Good Fred Simon of the Bluefield Beavers. Yeah, I was wanting a Rural Retreat. I probably, if I had that game, they're probably the Rangers, you know,
13: yeah. Or something. Rural Retreat Rangers.
10: Or something. I just call them Triple R.
13: There you go. Ooh. Yeah, I like that. But what if they're not the Rangers?
10: They would be when I did it, you know. By the way, we need to take a break. But before we do, I put out that thing. Hey, we needed the Shady Springs Horn. We got it like immediately. And John Paul Lusk from down in Wyoming County. And he sent me a message on Facebook. And he said, hey, anytime you need anything from Wyoming County School, just let me know. He said, I always get out of band practice, and I put the games up, and I'll find out the scores for you, I promise. So, good for you, John Paul Lusk. I appreciate it, my friend.
13: West Side won that one 28-18 over Shady.
10: They did indeed. All scores are final, by the way. Got a break to take. 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
10: Welcome back in. 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To the phones we go. We welcome in our ZMM Scholar Athlete of the Week, Mr. Jackson Black, Jackson Slack. You said Blacker. You threw me off. Jackson Slack of South Charleston High School. Jackson, welcome in, my friend.
25: What's up?
10: Hey, buddy. Nice win tonight for the Black Eagles.
25: Thank you.
13: Yeah, you get that victory 58-7 over Capital. South Charleston now 4-1, ranked number 5 in AAA. You are our Scholar Athlete of the Week. Talk about what's been going right with South Charleston this year. You kind of anchor the line play, and what's been going right at 4-1?
25: Yes, sir. I mean, like, we've just, like, we've really, like, taken, like, a mentality of just, like, being, like, as physical as we can on the line. And, like, we know, like, teams are going to load the box up on us and stuff, but we really don't care. And, like, we're just, like, controlling on what we can control. And we're just trying to be as physical as we can. I think that, like, we got most of our success from that.
10: You've been academic All-American several times through your career. Let's talk about the academics part. A 4.0-plus student at South Charleston High School. You've got a lot of honors classes, college-level courses. What pushes young Jackson Slack to do all of this?
25: I mean, I just try to better myself and try to challenge myself. I like, I really like just like being a hard worker and trying to better myself at what I do and like what I can do for my future. And I mean, I just try to do what's best for me.
13: You want to be an engineer, I would imagine, pre-engineering academy at South Charleston High School. You seem to really enjoy the science and math aspect. What is it about engineering that you'd like to see as your career path?
25: It's really cool. Like, there's a lot of math, but I mean, I think that I like math more than a lot of other subjects. But I mean, it's just cool to see like how many different fields of engineering there is and like how many opportunities I can have in that field.
10: You know, Jackson, there's no secret. You know, you play for South Charleston High School, and when you guys are out there on the field, to all of the youngsters, the younger football players that come to watch you play, you are You're stars to them. There's just no doubt about that. What motivates you, as I read here and the information that we've provided, what motivates you to want to be a coach to these younger athletes that you spend your time doing now?
25: I mean, what really motivates me most is, like, we've been through, like, a lot of rough patches in my previous years at South Charleston. I mean, like, I just... Like, South Charleston's never been like that. Even when I was a kid growing up, like, they've always had a winning program. And, like, it was pretty bad for the first 2 years I was playing. But then Donnie Mays came back, and it kind of, like, flipped the switch for all of us and, like, knew that we were going to be great, especially this year.
13: As an offensive lineman, do you play on the defensive side as well, or are you just on the offensive side?
25: I'm just on the offensive side, but when I was – underclassmen, I played on the defensive line too, and I played D end and D tackle by freshman and sophomore year.
10: How big are you now?
25: I'm a 5'10", 255 right now.
10: Okay, you can handle yourself out there, right?
25: Yeah.
13: You prefer the pass block that goes for the long touchdown pass, or the run block that springs the tailback for a long run?
25: I have to say the run blocking, because I mean, like, it's just like you have to move another man against his own will, and that really just, like, I just love trying to do that for my team.
10: Okay, Dave and I both have known Donnie for a long, long time. So, spill the beans here. What's practice like for South Charleston's Black Eagles?
25: Oh, I mean, it's really, like, relentless, and I mean, like, we never stop. It's definitely, like, we try to better ourselves every single day, and we try to take each day one at a time and just try to make every single day better than the last, really.
13: How far is South Charleston going to go this year?
25: I think we'll definitely make the playoffs, and I think that we can definitely make a deep run in the playoffs, and I really think that we could be a state championship team.
10: Yeah, you got St. Albans left. Then you got Riverside. Those are very, very close to South Charleston. Then you have to travel to Spring Valley. And then you get Princeton at home for the last game of the regular season. Schedule kind of shapes up nicely for you guys.
25: Yes, sir. Yeah, I mean, we have a bye week in between that, too. So, I mean, it'll definitely help our players get rested, especially after, like, just the mid-year and, like, just, like, all those little injuries and stuff. But, yeah, I mean, it should be fun going against those teams in the second half of the year.
13: Does the bye week, is that a chance for Coach Mays to kind of calm it down a little bit?
25: Yeah, for sure. Like, I mean, we'll definitely go more in-depth on stuff, and we'll definitely try to better ourselves, especially, like, what we do. And, I mean, we'll definitely install some plays to go against the team next week, and we'll definitely watch film on that team. That's after about a week.
10: All right, buddy. Great job. Great job. You'll receive something very nice in the mail from our sponsors, ELMM Architects and Engineers. And I appreciate your time tonight, and best of luck the rest of the football season, okay?
25: Yes, sir. Thank you. I appreciate it.
10: There you go. That's Jackson Slack from South Charleston High School. ELMM, Scholar Athlete of the Week, presented by the Eterna Group's design experts here in West Virginia, ELMM Architects and Engineers, and Omni Architects. To the phone we stay. He's a good friend of mine. I haven't talked to him in a long time. An official.
13: Uh-oh.
10: Hello?
0: Hello there.
13: Sounds like the door's open.
10: Is the door open? What are you doing, John? It's John Beard, by the way. What's the noise, man?
0: I'm actually in my car right now. I just got back from a football game, actually.
10: Yeah, okay. Point Pleasant and Lincoln County. And on my call screener.
0: Yes, sir.
10: It says an official that wants to report what he saw. What did you see?
0: Saw a very, very good contest tonight between two really good competitive football teams. I like to try to compare this game to a book that I like to have read called A Tale of Two Cities. I'd like to call it A Tale of Two Halves, because tonight, Lincoln County was hosting their homecoming game against Point Pleasant, and it was a tale of two halves. Lincoln County came out and smacked Point Pleasant in the mouth early, got two early scores to go up 14-0, and they were thinking all the momentum was on their side. And right before the half, Point Pleasant ended up getting a score with about probably 3 minutes left to make it 14-7, and that was the halftime score. Second half came out, and all of a sudden, Point Pleasant decided they wanted to play smash mouth football, and they came back and ended up cutting it to 20-14 late in the fourth quarter. And then after they got a fourth down stop, they ran a 69-yard play up the left sideline to get it within first down and 10 at the 11-yard line. And after that, it took them 2 to 3 plays to get into the end zone and they got the extra point to take the 1-point lead of 21-20. And Lincoln County had one last chance to try to drive it down the field, but they ran to a buzzsaw on defense for Point Pleasant. They tried to throw football, and it just they never could get a completion. So they got a big fourth down stop, and Point Pleasant took a knee a couple of times to run out the clock for a final score of Point Pleasant 21, Lincoln County 20.
10: All right. Good job. By the way, John, does your car make that noise all the time?
0: I've got a malfunction in my vehicle. It's an older vehicle.
10: Yeah. Well, it's got a pretty nice noise, whatever it is. Oh, it stopped. No,
0: hey, Fred, Dave, I wanted to pass along your unsolved mystery. I found out the rural retreat is called the Indians.
10: Oh, thank you. Thank you.
13: Well, that doesn't help you at all.
10: No, the rural retreat Indians. That's not even, that's not,
13: no.
10: Still, that's the double RI is what that is. All
0: and,
10: right.
0: They actually end up losing to George Wythe 26-21.
10: Okay. Well, hey, I appreciate that information. I'm sure Freddie Simon will as well. Hey, John, thank you, buddy. Call anytime, okay?
0: Absolutely. And by the way, congratulations on your 25th season.
13: That's
0: a major milestone. We appreciate all you do for the state of West Virginia.
10: Thank you, partner.
13: We appreciate people like yourself.
10: Yeah, we do indeed.
13: Appreciating and calling in after the game.
10: Thank you, sir. We'll talk soon, okay?
0: Sounds good. See you, Fred.
10: There you go.
13: Thank you.
10: John Chalbert joins me now. John, the Big Reds of Parkersburg. I think you got a nice win tonight,
2: yes,
10: buddy.
2: Yeah, it was good. I think one of the things the Big Reds were concerned about is if they could maintain their defensive and offensive output, but mainly defensive from the Parkersburg South game last week, which is always a big game for both teams. And now they wanted to see how they react to Riverside, and they had another fantastic ball game. Obviously put up a lot of points, and their quarterback Noah Smith threw 4 touchdown passes in the ball game, and Alex Greer, who has switched to running back, ran for 1 touchdown among the touchdowns Big Red scored. So it was one of those ball games that Big Reds got on top early, and that to me has been the real success here of late. The Big Reds getting on top, not having to play from behind, and it made a big difference again tonight. So the Big Reds get to 1 game over 500, and they have the challenge of facing George Washington next Friday night. So, again, it doesn't get any easier, but the Big Reds will come right back to Kanawha County to take on George Washington on Friday and see how they stack up. That will be a real measure from the beginning of the season to this point to see how the Big Reds have improved and how they'll take on this George Washington Patriot team.
10: Yeah, I just looked ahead at your next 4 games. Don't do it, okay?
2: Yeah.
10: Hey, I'm what? GW.
2: Okay, thank you.
10: GW, Huntington, Cabell Midland,
2: yeah.
10: Herbert Hoover, and then you got Oak Hill coming to your place the last week of the regular season. So, like you said, doesn't get any easier, buddy.
2: Oh, no, absolutely not. That's what you get in the MSAC, and you get it with the scheduling, too. But, you know, I really don't think anybody will feel sorry for me or the team.
10: No, Parkersburg's been on top for we all know about Parkersburg. Ain't no question. That's always one. One of the premier programs in the state, and everybody's going to fall on tough times. But with that said, you know, your record now is what?
13: 3-2.
2: 3-2.
10: You're in the playoffs
13: yeah.
10: now.
13: Yeah, one of the great stories, probably, I think, is Parkersburg making the switch at quarterback
10: yeah.
13: midway through the year, and how Noah Smith and Alex Grier taking on the new role, how that is, I believe, has completely flipped this season for Parkersburg on its head, moving Noah Smith to quarterback.
2: Yeah, absolutely. And my partner, Mike Hayden, who's sitting here in the car with me, but he's not making any noise.
10: No, he's asleep. He's asleep. Come on. We know Mike.
2: Yeah, I know.
11: Hey, Fred, yes. I'm listening to all this, and I'm taking notes.
10: You can't write in the dark, Mike. I don't want to talk about it. Mike, that's a good friend right there.
11: I wrote in the dark for a long time.
10: Mike Hayden, a good friend, real good friend of Mike. You guys, you have fun on the road, and that's good to hear. And
2: hell yeah.
10: Good news for the Big Reds. I mean, it's, again, tough schedule remaining. However, you are in Class Quad A. There's 20 teams, top 16 make it. You're in the playoffs, I think, right now. You're probably going to be on the road unless you win at least one or two of those big games you got coming up. You get a bunch of points, but we'll see how it goes. GW is the first one up next. See what happens next week, okay?
2: Yeah, take them one at a time, as they say.
10: That's what they say. That's what Mike always said after they woke
2: him
10: up.
2: Yeah, Mike always said that.
10: Yeah, Mike always said that.
2: That's how I learned it. Yeah, exactly.
10: We'll talk to you guys later. Thank you, buddy.
2: Okay, thank you.
11: Take care.
10: There you go. That's Mike Hayden, John Chalvin, the voices of the Big Reds of Parkersburg. Hey, before or after the game, go for good times. Go for GoMart. We're back after this.
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3: 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To the phones, the Wahama White Falcons once again had trouble scoring tonight. Michael Sussman joins me. Michael talks about it. I don't know what. If James Toth can't find a better offense, he ought to do something else, you know? Hello?
4: Michael. Yeah, me, Fred.
3: I got you, Michael. I said if James Toth cannot find a better offense, he needs to change jobs, you know?
4: I mean, I don't think he needs to do that anytime soon. He's got that thing rolling.
3: Boy, he does.
4: Fourth week in a row they've scored over 60.
3: Yeah. Well, you know, you look back, they really were shortchanged the first game of the season. They only scored 57.
4: right.
3: That's amazing. That's amazing. Talk to me, and of course I've seen James Toth's ball club many times in the playoffs, but what's he doing anything different this year? Obviously not, except winning. But describe that offense for folks that might not have seen the White Falcons play.
4: This year, they really got the passing game rolling more so than in past years. I think when we first started broadcasting there, when this run started in the last 5 years, 47-3 going into this year, at first, it was Sawyer Van Meter, our big quarterback, and a lot of inside run with him. And then it became a Connor Lambert-centered program with a lot of talent around those guys. But a lot of it was about jet sweeps. It was about the outside run game. And this team can do those things, but they can also throw the heck out of the football. Tonight, Trey Simpkins, 4 passing touchdowns, 263 yards. Those are unofficial stats. Had 118 yards as a rusher, scored 3 times there. And then he's got a downfield threat in Cooper Roush that had 150 receiving yards, 2 touchdowns, went up and mossed a guy there in the second quarter, just one-on-one ball, went up and took it. So I think you're seeing a more balanced offense this year and one that's like it's putting up the numbers that you've seen in past years, but it's even more visually pleasing in a way.
5: So coming into the year was 47-3, so now with the 5 wins, you're up to 52-3, or was that 47 including this season?
4: I'd have to check that out. That math is not my strong suit. What I do know is that it was 4 years in a row without losing a regular season game going into this year.
5: Gotcha.
3: Yes, sir. That is amazing. They've outscored their first 5 opponents 308-64. They're stuck on 63 or something. I mean, they scored 57, 63, 63, 62, 63. Wow.
5: And they have maybe what I think is one of the more complete two-way players in the state, our friend from high school sports line, Rezin Stitt. He's, what, a senior now this year, and he just continues to make a ton of tackles and score a lot of touchdowns.
4: Yeah, Rezin Stitt, he's fun to watch. Just on a precautionary basis, they kept him out tonight. He's going to be good to come back later in the season, just a little bit of a lingering hamstring problem. But he's looked great throughout the season. 25 carries, 312 yards, 5 touchdowns as a rusher. They've gotten him involved, dumping it to him out of the backfield. A couple touchdowns, 110 yards there. And he's the type of guy that he can take over a game. And he's a great open field tackler. He plays across from his brother, D'Angelo Thompson. They're both outside linebackers. And they just cover so much space. You really can't get to the edge against this defense.
3: Well, the only bad thing about Wahama now, they've got 5 games remaining, and 4 of the 5 are on the road.
4: Yeah, it was an interesting schedule. 4 home games, 6 road games. I will say the home game that is going to be later this year. It's against Frankfurt, right. The number one team, the back-to-back champs at a AA later on this season. But you can't look ahead. You got a trip to Tyler next. They won tonight, and it was a pretty competitive ball game last year against the Knights. So I think it'll be fun the rest of the way, but you're right. Really going to put the miles on as you do in the LKC.
3: All right, buddy. We appreciate you, Michael. We'll talk again soon, okay?
4: Yes, sir. Thank you, guys.
3: There you go. That's Michael Sussman and the voice of the White Falcons of Wahama. That's amazing when you start adding up those scores, 308-64. Offensively, they're pretty good.
5: And they're very balanced. They can run and throw this year. Really balanced offense for Coach Toth. And it'd be fun to see how deep Wahama can go as one of the kind of the bellwether programs in that single A side of football.
3: Well, Michael Sussman mentioned the Frankfurt Falcons coming up for the White Falcons of Wahama in a couple of weeks or so, their final home game of the regular season coming up. And the Frankfurt Falcons are continuing to win. We check our AAA scoreboard presented by Marshall University. Experience your Marshall moment, Dave.
5: All right, Fred, thank you. Number 6 in AAA, the Bridgeport Indians at home, 49-7 winner over Robert C. Byrd, the second-ranked Flying Eagles, losing for the first time. Bridgeport offensively had 3 passing touchdowns in the win. Number 15, Chapmanville fell at home to AA. Number 3, Williamstown. The Yellow Jackets, an 8-point winner, 34-26. Number 3, Princeton losing for the first time this year. The Graham, Virginia G-Men beating the Tigers 27-14. Number 4, North Marion scores late at home to beat AA number 11, Lincoln, 41-40. Brian Poindexter over 300 yards rushing and 3 touchdowns for the Huskies. Number 5, South Charleston is 4-1. The Black Eagles, a 51-point home win over Capital, 58-7. Metro News Class AAA game of the week. Number 7, Elkins, a 48-14 home win over Philip Barber. Jaden Hatfield, 4 rushing touchdowns in that Tigers win. Number 16, Shady Spring, dropped at home by AA Westside, the 8th-ranked Renegades, a 10-point win, 28-18. Number 9, Ripley has won 4 in a row. Jordan Atkins, 4 rushing touchdowns, and the Vikings topple Nitro, 49-13. Number 10, John Marshall is 4-1. The Monarchs, a 3-point winner over Parkersburg South, 27-24. The Monarchs get the win. Dalton Cooper, 3 rushing touchdowns at home. Number 12, Kaiser over Hampshire, 44-12. Brook, a winner at Beaver Creek, Ohio, 33-20. Point Pleasant comes from behind in the second half to beat Lincoln County, 21-20. Nicholas County doubles up Oak Hill, 28-14. Spring Valley is 2-3. The Wolves win tonight over St. Albans, 48-7. And Winfield evening its record at 2-2. The Generals over Greenbrier East, 54-7.
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5: 32 straight wins for the Frankfort Falcons. Top-ranked team in Double A, a winner tonight over Northern Garrett, Maryland, 37-13. Number 2, Sissonville, Cooper Nooney, a 98-yard fumble recovery for a touchdown. And Sissonville wins at home, beating Ravenswood 42-14. Metro News Class AA Game of the Week. Number 13, Bluefield, has won 3 in a row. The Beavers stop Independence 22-13. both quarterbacks for the Patriots and the Beavers with two touchdown passes. Brock Green and Max Simpson each tossed a couple of scoring strikes, but it was Bluefield that had the win, 22-13. Number 7, Roane County, a 54-6 winner over Braxton County. Berkeley Springs scores the last touchdown of the game, and the Indians beat number 8 Grafton.

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6: Welcome back in. Final couple of minutes of the show. Week number 5. As I mentioned, going to that last break, we're halfway through now. I mean, this is week 5. It is finished, and

0: I know there are still some teams that have more than five games left, have six games left maybe,
1: sure.
0: but they've had their bye week, so it's halfway over. And we do have a game, by the way, before we get into that. We have Petersburg at Moorfield. That game was originally scheduled for Friday night tonight, but they had problems getting officials, and that's going to happen.
1: Yeah.
0: Sad to say that happens probably more than we even know about, that they have to shuffle around because not enough really, really good officials, and there's a lot of games. So that's one of the reasons. That was the reason for that switch. So Petersburg at Moorfield tomorrow evening at 7.
1: And Moorfield has won three games in a row. The Yellow Jackets opened the season with a loss on the road at Frankfurt. Moorfield has come back with wins at home over Elkins, on the road at Hampshire, and then the one-point win last week over the Pendleton County Wildcats. So Moorfield will be looking to extend a three-game winning streak hosting Petersburg.
0: Now, real quick, we got about a minute left.
1: Yep.
0: When you look at Quad A, just we'll pick a couple of teams. Morgantown, for example. Morgantown undefeated, but they still have Martinsburg coming to Morgantown, and they still have
1: University High.
0: So not all peaches and cream for Morgantown. When you look in Class AAA, pick out a team and we'll see what they have left.
1: AAA, well, the Princeton Tigers lost for the first time tonight.
0: There you go. There's a good point. The Princeton Tigers, they had to go to North Tazewell, Virginia.
1: GW.
0: Yeah.
1: Woodrow Wilson.
0: And Herbert Hoover.
1: Yeah. And South Charleston to wrap up the regular season.
0: There you go. How about the Frankfurt Falcons? We know they've got Wahama coming up.
1: That'd be a really good game.
0: That will be a very good game. Single A, pick somebody.
1: I had just gone to Frankfurt's remaining schedule. Let's take a look at Wheeling Central, because Wheeling Central had a much-needed win tonight, snapping a losing streak for Wheeling Central. They have a lot of out-of-state teams still coming up, but I think they still have Williamstown on the schedule as well.
0: Hey, we got to go. Join us tomorrow morning for the scoreboard. 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
5: In college football on Fox TV tonight, at 5th-ranked Indiana, the Hoosiers edge Northwestern 29-23. Right now in the late game, 2 minutes to go in the first half, Clemson ahead 10-7 at Cal. To the NFL, Seahawks quarterback Sam Darnold returns from injury this Sunday, but Rams wide receiver Puka Nacua is doubtful for Sunday night at Denver due to a sore groin. Golden State gave Steph Curry a 2-year extension, including a player option. In baseball, final weekend of the regular season, the A's are ahead of Houston 6-2 in the top of the eighth. Texas has already lost 10-2 at Minnesota. Philadelphia got shut out by Tampa Bay 2-0, while Arizona's winning 11-3 at the Padres' top of the eighth. Boston and the Cubs split a doubleheader. Their series finale will be Sunday afternoon in St. Petersburg, Florida, due to the New England weather. Both Cleveland and the White Sox won in the AL Central tonight. I'm Steve DeSager.
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6: 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That's Jason Smith Show on YouTube. We put new videos up all the time, all our big stuff. Let us know what you think. Agree, disagree, love it, hate it. Again, just search Jason Smith Show on YouTube. All our content we put out every single night. Mike and I love continuing to do this for you every single day. And I would say, I don't know if I have a happy Mike Harmon right now. I don't know if I have a Mike Harmon who has just accepted the fact that, hey, at least you covered. But where are you right now? It's been about a half hour. Indiana's beaten Northwestern. I know you wore your purple shorts, your purple underwear tonight, your purple flip-flops. How do you feel right now? Are you okay?
15: I was ready to go streaking through the quad in the fourth. Are you kidding?
6: Let's go. I'm sure you were.
15: Pure Harmon through the streets of Sherman Oaks, California. I tell you what, though, I mean, that field goal, as we talked with Todd Furman last hour, that was not meaningless for many people.
6: No. People of a certain interest, that field goal by Northwestern making it a 29-23 game, 52 total points now on the board in this one.
15: Yeah, so I mean, you could say, hey, they kicked the field goal, then you go get the onside kick, and you get it still the Hail Mary, you still need the touchdown. I'll go to the different philosophies on that, but either way, it got people to the over in the immediacy. But, you know, all in all, a little bit of an uneven game, but that second half was certainly fun to watch. Next week, they open up the new stadium against Penn State, also in the Friday night on Fox window, so that'll be fun. We got more college football going on now. White Sox won their game, although it didn't really matter.
6: No, but look, that's tonight. Tonight is, and I want to say I'm taking credit for this, right? I'm taking credit for us being on the cusp of absolute baseball history. All right, and we talked about this week. I feel like I've manifested itself. I wish I could have manifested better clock management for the Jets on Sunday, but no, couldn't do that. No. But I feel I manifest this. Okay, I've seen the Jets blow games like this plenty of times. Okay, I understand.
15: Yeah, this is nothing new. Yeah.
6: I really think I am manifesting absolute baseball history because what's going on right now in the American League, the Rangers coming in tonight at 79-80, Jacob DeGrom on the mound. Twins already eliminated, despite the fact the Twins only three games worse. Hey, oh, only to be in the AL West. Jacob DeGrom on the mound. Things did not go well. It started to get worse for him after a bunt play, and they didn't have first base covered. He gives up eight hits, eight runs, and the Twins beat the Rangers, who were tied for first place in the AL West coming into today. So now the Rangers, with two games left, are 79-81. They need to win their last two games to get to 500, which potentially could win the AL West. Well, wait a minute. What about the suddenly formidable Houston Astros? Right now, Astros and the A's. The Astros closing at the A's, who have 96 losses. They've been terrible all year long. Eighth inning, the A's lead the Astros 6-2. The A's are five outs away from sending the Astros to a 79-81 record, and we are going, and if that's the case, we will see something we have never seen in baseball history, the worst division winner with the worst record in the history of the sport, because the best the Astros forget about the Rangers, the best either of those teams can do is finish even at 500, and the potential for them, one of them, to win the division under 500, we can conceivably and realistically see a division champion with an under 500 record in Major League Baseball. You wouldn't think that was possible,
13: but it is. And I'm going to take full credit for it because you're going to see people going crazy. You can't let them in the playoffs. You got to let somebody else in. Problem is everybody else in the American League is under 500, right, is worse than them. So it's not like, oh, man, this team in the AL East is playing really well. No, everybody else is under 500 too. They all stink. Doesn't matter. But, wow, are you going to see some craziness if one of these teams wins their division under 500.
15: Everybody going, hey, do we still have that hard drive we saved from, you know, look for the one that says 2010. Remember that hot take I had when the Seahawks went 7-9? Yeah, I need to update that and change some of the names because it's happening in baseball. That's what we're going to get. Those same tired arguments of, well, we can't have that. It's the sanctity of the game. It's like, be quiet. It's happened once. It's about to happen for the first time ever. Enjoy that you are alive for this moment.
13: Yeah, but that's great, though. You know, I mean, that's awesome.
15: I think this is awesome. If you want to reform it, fine. But by the rules of engagement as we stand here today, and the fact that you've got a commissioner who certainly never wants to do anything and pop out and say, you know what, we got something we need to fix here. Rob Manfred's not suddenly going to be like, hey, I don't think this is right. He called the championship trophy a hunk of metal, for crying out loud. The other thing is, I love the fact that it's the Minnesota Twins and the now Ken Jeong owned, at least partially,
13: yes,
15: Sacramento A's that are going to decide this thing for us.
13: Just the Athletics. They're just the Athletics.
15: I want to call them Sacramento now.
13: Nope, just the Athletics.
15: I just got around to, you know, allowing myself to even think that they were there.
13: I'm sorry. It's just the Athletics. It's just the Athletics.
15: Can we just call them the Pachyderms and be done
13: with it? Nope. You call me elephants.
15: Call
13: if
15: them
13: you
15: the
13: want
15: Stompers.
13: To. Whatever you need. You can do that if you want, but that's where we're at.
15: It's always now, my favorite in the Oakland Alameda County Stadium all those years ago. And ladies and gentlemen, coming through the center field, it's Stomper. And he'd be on a four-wheeler and nearly crash his ass. Great. Mm. Anyway.
13: See, you say Stomper, but I like Stampy more than Stomper.
15: No, I understand that. Culturally, Stampy had a bigger footprint.
13: It didn't wasn't the Beastquake run in the playoff game when they were 7-9? Wasn't that the same postseason with the Beastquake Marshawn Lynch, the loudest run ever? The stadium almost fell down. Wasn't that coming off the 7-9? They were playing that game at home, like against the Saints, and they were 7-9. I think that was that
15: January 8th, 2011.
13: Run.
15: You got
13: it. Yeah, Beastquake run. The only thing more embarrassing. Could I say more embarrassing?
15: Packers last night.
13: No. Okay, that was really, really embarrassing.
15: Yeah.
13: But baseball-wise, the only thing more embarrassing is this, is
15: Mets.
13: That tonight in the – okay, the Mets have been embarrassing for a while. This is not anything new.
15: I had to do it because Frostburg's not here.
13: Final two games of the regular season, Guardians and the White Sox with the AL Central still up for grabs. White Sox go into tomorrow a game down because somehow the Guardians scored 5 runs in the 9th inning, 3 runs on bases loaded walks.
15: Walk fast.
13: Like, come on.
15: I would have loved to have been sitting in the White Sox clubhouse watching that inning unfold, man.
13: Oh, man.
15: Are you kidding me?
13: But this is what I love. Like, this shows you how bad the American League is that the winner of the AL Central, who's going to top out with 85 wins. That's usually the number of wins that get you in the playoffs as the last wild card, right? Like 85, if you go 85 and 78 or something like that, or 85 and 78, like that'll do it for you. Like you'll get to the playoffs that way. You get to 85 wins, you'll find a way to get in because no one's real, but you'll get in as the lowest wild card. Whoever wins the AL Central is going to get in with 85 wins, and they're going to have a bye. And the 85 wins is now going to get you a bye and not have to play in the first round of the playoffs.
15: Every once in a while, we get a convergence of circumstances.
13: Oh, that's
15: whether
13: the
15: it's
13: best.
15: Stars aligning, whether it's the Pope calling on favors from on high, all of these things. Man, remember you saw the meme. He was working Miyagi style to heal Caleb Williams. So can be true. If you want them to be. But it is, for us, just a cool moment in baseball history where we're seeing things never before. A team that lost 324 games over a 3-year period.
13: Yeah.
15: Is making the playoffs at all.
9: Yeah.
15: And no, could still great. Have a bye.
9: You could have a bye 85 wins and 324 losses later. You got a bye. You're sitting around waiting for your next opponent. That's how bad the American. And you people want to know, Jason, how the hell can you pick the Red Sox to win the American League? There's not that many teams. Come on.
15: Now getting headlines in the third strike, called third strike, Tomoyuki Sugano Friday night struck out Colson Montgomery. That was Montgomery's 224th strikeout of the season. That takes former Diamondbacks infielder Mark Reynolds out of the record book. 223 in 2009.
9: Well, there we go. That's
15: how about that?
9: It's a lot of K's, man. That is a
15: 35.5% strikeout rate. That's second most among qualified hitters. You know who was worse?
9: Who?
15: Unetaka Murakami. Two home runs tonight, but 35.6% of his at bats this year.
9: But doesn't matter. You're going to it. Doesn't matter. And outs
15: playoffs.
9: And outs and out. Outs and out. Playoffs. You kidding me? Playoffs.
15: Playoffs. You're fine. Let's you're get fine. That bye. Come on.
9: Now, speaking of playoffs, as much fun as this is to see this, as much fun as it is to see the AL West suddenly fighting to be at least 500 in the playoffs, what's going on right now in the National League is intense. For the entirety of the regular season, basically, if you want to pick up about 3 weeks after the Phillies fired Rob Thompson and hired Don Mattingly, the Phillies were a playoff team, right? They were playing at the top of the National League, maybe not with the Brewers and the Dodgers, but you saw how well they were playing, proving that, hey, if you get off to a bad start, sometimes it's not the manager, but sometimes the managerial change is what works, right? And that's what's worked for Mattingly and the Phillies. Except tonight, now, after a 2-0 loss at home to a Rays team that is playing for nothing except staying healthy, right? This isn't even the desperation of a last place team going, we want to ruin their season. Let's go in. This is our playoff. Yeah, go get them. This is a Rays team coming in going, okay, nobody bump into anything. Nobody fall down. Everybody make sure everybody good. Okay. Everybody okay. It's like when you go to watch your kids at a park, right? Okay. I got a lot of kids here. I'm chaperoning a trip. You're going to be okay. And let's not do anything crazy. That's what the Rays are right now. The Rays come in and Freddy Peralta pitches another gem. We'll have more on Freddy Peralta in a minute. But this Phillies team now loses 2-0. All of a sudden, they are just one game ahead of the Diamondbacks for the final wild card in the National League. The Phillies, they had a huge lead. The Diamondbacks have gotten hot in the last couple of weeks. They are going to win tonight because they're leading the Padres 11-3 in the bottom of the eighth inning. At the end of tonight, it's going to be a one-game lead for the Phillies, and already Phillies Twitter is melting down. They want to get rid of the season's not even over, and they want to get rid of everybody. They want to get rid of Bryce Harper. I'm sure there's some people want to get rid of Kyle Schwarber. They want to get rid of everybody. It's everybody. Let's get rid of. It's not even over yet, and all they got to do is win one more game, and maybe you're okay. No. They want to get rid of everybody. This is peak Philadelphia, right? This is why I love Philadelphia. Sometimes I love it more than New York teams because when things go bad for New York teams, right, you get eliminated. Like, it's going to be bad for the Mets tomorrow, right, because now they're assured of finishing last place for the first time since 2003 with the salary they have. Things are going to be bad tomorrow because officially the Mets are finishing last, even though it's been a bad season, right? But usually in New York and other places, like, officially things happen and then people get really mad. Right? Like, officially that. But here, the Phillies still have a chance to make the playoffs, and it's a decent chance. And already it's, we got to get rid of everybody. It's, I don't. Still going on. The games are still going. You still have it. Nope. I don't care. I want to get out ahead of it, and I want to get rid of everybody. I dig Philadelphia fans.
15: Since September 1st, they've played mediocre baseball, a couple games under 500. The offense has sputtered. For much of that time. So, yeah, the angst rises up because you can only control yourself so long because now you've got the interest and the investment in the Eagles, which means, you know, any loss, any struggle gets exacerbated. And that's where we're at right now, right, where it becomes that tipping point, particularly when you see objects in rearview mirror getting closer. and the fact that you thought you'd righted the ship to what was going to be an insurmountable lead, at least for a wild card berth.
9: Yeah.
15: And now you're struggling to get along there.
9: Not happening, man. Not like this. I love seeing this absolute meltdown. I mean, because it is an absolute meltdown for the Fed. For two games to go in the regular season, which we haven't even done yet. I want to be mad right now. I want to move on from everybody right now. That's what I want.
15: Well, but that's good, though. I mean, it's healthy.
9: No, it's not really.
15: You get the purge. No. You say
9: you're dead to me,
15: and you move on.
9: That's not really healthy,
15: As opposed to clinging on to it and wanting for happier and simpler times.
9: It's not healthy, buddy.
15: You're dead to me. I'm moving on.
9: It's not
15: done.
9: Exit out by the Fresca. Exit Swollen Dome. The Jason Smith Show with my best friend Mike Harmon. Remember, if we get the under 500 division champion, I'm the one to thank. I've manifested this now. I used a lot of energy to manifest.
15: No,
9: this
15: you have.
9: Last week.
15: It took your hair.
9: Yeah. Yeah. Ooh, we'll have a conversation about that later. Coming up next. Nobody better to preview a huge college football slate with than College Football News insider Pete Futak. All the big games, Texas, Tennessee, Oregon, USC, Ole Miss, Florida. What are we going to get? Big upsets? What's happening? That's next. Jason and Mike, this is Fox Sports Radio. 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

0: top 10 upset tonight, but Indiana has enough to hold off Mike Harmon's Fighting Northwestern Wildcats. This is a harbinger for this weekend. Joining us on the hotline, nobody better than a longtime college football insider, the owner, editor, proprietor, grand poobah of collegefootballnews.com, your one-stop shopping for everything college football. All the picks, all the previews, all the prognostications, all the analysis. He's on Twitter at Pete Futak. It is the pride of Wisconsin, Pete Futak. Pete, what's happening, man?
1: Completely and totally confused. I have no idea what this Indiana thing is. Because, I mean, I have absolutely every take, every thought possible. Like, it's Cignetti. We kind of saw this a little last year early on against Old Dominion. And then, you know, oh, this is not the same Indiana team as 2024. And then, obviously, everything was fine. Or, gosh, Josh Hoover. As I've seen him. I saw him at TCU for years. He was really good. He ain't Fernando. And this is not the same team as last year. But you already saw it. The one thing I kind of thought from the start was that last year's team didn't have to deal with a ton of major injuries. And I don't know what the status is of Turbo Richard yet, but that's a big hit if you lose that guy at running back. And I don't know. I'm not ready to jump off a Indiana ship yet, but that did not look like the team of last year.
2: Succeed and proceed, Pete. That's all you can do. BB runs for 200.
1: 4-0, don't care where 4-0 came from. Yeah.
2: You know what I mean, right? Like, there's no stumble here. A lot of confusion in the second half. Me being the Northwestern guy was losing my mind a bit. What'd you think of the field goal at the end, Pete? Do you like that with the onside kick?
1: They were dragging that 49.5 kicking and screaming, God love you, and bless your heart if you were on the under of that game because you thought you had it. I always kind of think you have to go for the touchdown first because that way you don't have to get, if you do get the onside kick, you only have to get to the 35-ish to have a shot as opposed to having to score a touchdown. But okay, I kind of get it. I don't think it was the right move unless you had the over on the 49.5. But look, Northwestern played great. You know, it's
2: great.
1: They weren't bad. Aiden Childs, that's probably the best I've ever seen him play. And every once in a while, you remember, oh, yeah, Chip Kelly's their offensive coordinator. That guy's pretty good at this. So, Indiana, the problem, again, if you're going to play three cupcake games to start the season, the whole point of that is that you come in humming. You're ready. Everything's down. The timing is there. There's no mistakes coming. And they just did not look right.
2: Well, they had those two penalties to start the first possession.
1: Yeah.
2: Right? False start on the center to start. So, yeah, very odd.
1: Very odd. But, hey, look, like you said, they won. And their schedule isn't that terribly bad until later. So they'll be fine. They're still very good. But at least for right now, and they didn't really look that, they were fine in the cupcake games too, but sorry, kind of hard to tell. We'll see. But man, between that team, Ohio State losing, Michigan, Western Michigan, Oregon, Oklahoma State, not really heady times for the Big Ten at the moment.
0: So, Pete, how are you feeling going into tomorrow now, speaking about big times for big teams? You're feeling good about Texas and Tennessee tomorrow? You feeling Volunteers? What are you feeling here?
1: I kind of think Volunteers. I am not sold on Texas. They came within a field goal that should have gone straight away from losing to Ohio State, which is still probably the best team in the country even after that loss. We'll see. Tennessee's got a pass rush. And Orch so far has not been great when you get a lot of pressure on him. So this is the game. This is last year the time when Texas had the loss to Florida. And this seems good. Tennessee's very, very good. I kind of think in that home environment, I'm very sheepishly going with Tennessee in what's going to be a really, really strange game, I think, in a really, really strange day for college football, especially with all these big games in the SEC.
2: Yeah, well, we'll skip back to the Big Ten for a moment. Over under, what, about 62, Oregon -3 with USC. A lot of chirping here for the number 12 Trojans right now.
1: I'm kind of there. And I don't believe that either one of these defenses is going to do much against the other. It's a lot of points to throw out there, but that USC defense the one that showed up at Rutgers, if that one shows up against Oregon, good night. That's going to be a problem. And I am not certain that this Oregon team is completely interested in playing college football. They okay, 84-0 on Portland State. Holiday, you had your fun. But let's see what happens now. I don't think USC is stopping Oregon, but I don't think Oregon's going to slow down Miami either. So I do think this is going to be a fun game, and I'm going with USC on this and the over because I just think it'll be more fun for college football, and I'm going to speak it out into the atmosphere and expect it to happen.
2: We've been doing that a lot this week.
0: Yeah, yeah. Pete, I'm making a team under 500 win the AL West. Like, I'm doing that this week. Okay. I'm doing the work.
3: Yeah, I'm doing
1: sure,
3: it.
1: Sure, why not? Go for it. I mean, they'll probably win it all, too.
0: Look at the Astros. They finished 79-83, and look at them roll to the World
1: Series.
0: All, right.
1: All that matters is what Vince Scully is. All that matters is the next day's starting pitcher, and next week at this time, doesn't matter what your record is at that point.
0: All right, Pete, well, you talked about craziness in the SEC, and look, the big game tomorrow, you got Ole Miss in Florida. This would be the signature win for – this would be the biggest win Florida's had, I don't know, since Danny Werfel was the quarterback. Like, this would be that kind of W for Florida. Are they going to get it?
1: Everyone kind of forgets that 2020 team that played for the – SEC championship was really good. The whole Dan Mullen era has been completely memory dumped by the world. But it would be a big deal. I mean, John Summerall's really good. He was really good at Troy. He was really good at Tulane. This offense is absolutely humming right now. Ole Miss is very good too. I just can't buy in. I know they beat LSU last week and did all that, but I think that this is one of those things where at home, another shootout and Florida somehow pulls this one off. I'm liking the home sides on this when I have to, it comes right down to it. So I'm liking Florida at home. I'm liking Tennessee at home. Both of it very sheepishly. If they were on the other team's home field, they'd be going the other way. But I'm buying into Florida just being that good. They're not national title grade or anything like that, but they are a very sound, very explosive team right now.
2: Jason Smith Show with Mike Harmon here at Fox Sports Radio. Pete Futek, our guest, as he is each and every week, talking all things college football. Read all his work, prognostication, analysis, collegefootballnews.com. Catch him on X at Pete Futek. Pete, because it just seems like we volley in, as I am the resident Big Ten apologist, let's do it again. The other top 25 game, 17 versus 18, Iowa and Michigan, a couple of 3-0 teams getting at it.
1: At 3-0 is probably your final score, right? Between these.
2: Yeah,
1: two?
2: That sounds about right.
1: I love the under on this. I don't care what it is at this point. I know it's sinking, but whatever. It's
0: 9.5. Would you take in the under if it's 9.5?
1: Yeah, absolutely. Those two defenses.
2: 39.5. Yeah.
1: Don't get caught up in the idea that Iowa had a downfield passing game against two really bad teams. This is still the greatest slow on turf. They're gonna try to run the clock, defense, special teams, field position. And for all the stuff about Michigan, okay, yeah, Bryce Underwood hasn't been great. The offense hasn't been wonderful. Yeah, okay, you beat UTEP and all that. The defense has been awesome. The defense was just fine against Western Michigan. It was fantastic against Oklahoma. And you're telling me that Iowa is going to start lighting up this Michigan defense? I don't think so. Close game. I don't think Iowa's going to have enough in the bag to pull this off. But that's just going to be Michigan this year. They're just going to kind of keep winning low-scoring, ugly games, and this is going to be another one of them. But it's going to come down to field goal kicking, field position, and turnovers. And, at home, I'm going Michigan. Iowa is good enough to pull this off, but I don't think they're going to do it.
0: All right, Pete, last week you gave us the LSU not one, not two, not three, maybe five titles with Lane Kiffin in the next 10 years. Great game last week. They fall just short. Try to get it back this week. Texas A&M coming into town. Does LSU get well this week? Did they try to put up 70 points? What happens?
1: I'm still not off that. This is a proverbial team you do not want to face in the tournament. Do not let them in because they've got everything there. They just need Sam Levitt to be just okay. I mean, he was not consistent in that game. And even so, they got it back 24-24. The emotion of that game, and as jacked as that crowd was and as fired up as Chambliss played and as good as the first half was, again, they were right there They gave up the one late touchdown drive. Chambliss did a wonderful job with that. But LSU was right there. And, you know, last year it kind of happened at Lane Kiffin, too. They had a rough game against Kentucky that they pulled off. Then they lose to Georgia, and they didn't lose another game the rest of the way when he was with Ole Miss. I don't know if that's going to happen. Their schedule is just too nasty. But this is still a really, really good team. And Texas A&M, let's find out what this team is, because they did not look good against Kentucky, and yet they were still ranked, and Kentucky wasn't in the top 25. But I'm still bullish on LSU. I am not off that train quite yet.
0: He's on X at Pete Futek. That is at Pete Futek, collegefootballnews.com. The picks for all the games, all the top 25 games, all the Big 12 games, all the Big 8 games back from 1978. He's got
1: Southwest
0: everything
1: Conference
0: you
1: too.
0: Want.
1: Yes.
0: Oh, it's not, yeah, okay.
1: Conference, the Border Conference.
0: Yeah. Sure.
1: The Conference of, Hearts and Minds. What's the Scholars and Athletes or something like that?
0: Yeah,
1: whatever the Big Ten used to be called. Yeah.
0: The Leaders and Legends Conference. There you go.
2: No,
0: the
2: hey.
1: Oh, wow. Good time.
2: Now you're mocking it.
1: Too soon.
0: All the picks, all the analysis, collegefootballnews.com, your one-stop shopping for everything college football. Pete, as always, buddy, appreciate it, man. We'll talk to you next week. Enjoy the games.
1: Have a great night, guys.
2: See you, buddy.
0: All right, there goes Pete Futek.
2: He's the best.
0: I was going to say, hey, Pete, he's got the preview of the 86 Sun Bowl coming your way.
2: You know what? If you dig on his site, you'll find it.
0: Oh, that's true, yeah. 86 Sun Bowl, Arizona State, TCU. Oh, there it is right there.
2: You know, I don't think he sleeps for 6 months of the year.
0: You know who is always great at that, and not lying to you, is Beano Cook, right? I told you, I miss him every day. He knew the score just about of every major bowl game. And now Beano passed away in the early 2010s. But he knew the score about of every major bowl game going back to like the mid-50s. Like I could say, okay, Beano, 1965 Orange Bowl. And he would go, oh, that was that crazy game. That was West Virginia and Nebraska. I think Nebraska won 15-12, and the score would be like 16-12. And it was Nebraska,
2: right,
0: West
2: there,
0: Virginia.
2: Yeah.
0: Oh,
2: yeah.
0: He'd have the teams, and the score would be right there. Okay, Beano, give me the Fiesta Bowl 1982. That was Miami. That was Bernie Kosar in his first year. That was Miami playing Illinois, but Illinois won. Jeff George threw a touchdown. Like that's what he would do. And it was like 26-20, and look at 26-20 would be the final score. He could do that, and it was I did that with him every week. I would go, all right, Beano, someone's given me a year and I'm taking a bowl game, and you tell me what. And he doesn't have a computer, so it's not like he's looking it up,
2: right?
0: Like, I don't have a computer. I don't even have a cell phone. I have a landline, and he's able to answer the phone all the time. Oh man,
2: I'm telling you, man, like we get him in a room with Hartman.
0: We
2: could either solve the world's problems or at least know everything about sports.
0: Time now to find out what's trending in the wide world of sports from someone who knows everything about it tonight. It's Special Delivery Steve DeSager, SD.
3: By the way, no one will have such recollections about the Clemson at Cal game tonight in the future. And that includes the players participating.
0: Yeah.
3: Cal finished the first half with 5 penalties, an interception, failed on a 4th down, missed a field goal, under 100 yards of offense. And yet they've just started the second half only down 10-7 to Clemson because they did have a fumble return for a touchdown. Number 5, Indiana was hosting Northwestern on Fox TV. Hoosiers 29-23 the final. Lee Beebe over 200 yards rushing in a score. Wins for Army, UAB, and Rutgers. A reminder, Saturday on Fox TV, noon Eastern time, Illinois plays at number 7, Ohio State. In the NFL, Rams star wide receiver Puka Nacua is doubtful for Sunday night at Denver with a sore groin. Wide receiver Nico Collins of the Texans out again this weekend with a hamstring injury. But Seahawks quarterback Sam Darnold returns from injury this Sunday. Golden State gave Steph Curry a 2-year extension, including a player option. As for late night baseball, Texas has lost. Houston has just lost. Houston 79-81, still tied for first in the AL West with the Rangers, and Houston holds the tiebreaker. They beat Texas head to head 9-4 during the season. A's held
0: doesn't
3: on.
0: Matter. There's going to be a tiebreaker, right, and whoever loses goes on.
3: Fortunately, there is no one-game playoff for tiebreakers.
0: Nope,
3: it's
0: nope,
3: just
0: they're making,
3: determined
0: no, they're making the tiebreaker. No. If you finish under 500, there can be any tiebreaker you want, Steve.
3: Flip a coin. You both lose.
2: Rumble on the mound.
0: We don't need to see either of these teams play another game, so we're just going to flip a coin. Okay, that's all.
3: A's 6-5 over Houston. Minnesota beat Texas 10-2, the loss to Jacob deGrom. How about Arizona in the NL? One game out of the final NL wildcard spot behind Philadelphia. Phillies, you mentioned them earlier. Not good, Bob, the last couple of weeks. Lost 2-0 at home to Tampa Bay. Arizona won it 6 straight, 11-4 at San Diego. D-backs, one game out with 2 days left in the season. Boston swept a doubleheader from the Cubs, 4-3 and 2-0. And this was a doubleheader at Fenway due to the weekend storm there. The series finale Sunday afternoon will be played in St. Petersburg, Florida. Cleveland and the White Sox each won. White Sox still a game back of the Guardians in the AL Central. White Sox do own the tiebreaker in the division if it comes to that. And we did have a Dodger win at San Francisco, 2-0. The winning pitcher, Tarek Skubal, 7 innings, 10 strikeouts. Time of the game, 1:53. Turns out that's the shortest Giants-Dodgers game since 1958, meaning that those that I just mentioned are the two fastest games those two have ever played against each other since they moved to California together.
0: Steve, who pitched in that game in 1958?
3: I believe it was Mike Shula and, oh, I'm sorry, I've got the Beano Cook still on the...
2: Mike Shula?
3: He did quarterback the 86 Sun Bowl. MLB regular season ends okay. On Sunday, and then the best of three wild card series each start on Tuesday. Back to you.
0: Thank you, Steve-O. Jason Smith, Mike Harmon, live from the Fox Sports Radio studios. We got more football on the way, but coming up next, a huge breaking story out of the NBA. We got it for you next right here. Jason and Mike, Fox Sports Radio.
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But big breaking news out of the NBA tonight. It was just a couple of days ago, Steph Curry was ready to go into training camp without an extension from the Golden State Warriors. Warriors presented him with a slew of different options, basically said, Steph, whatever you want. You want the max, you want short term, you want long term, you want whatever you want, you tell us. And he had said at the time, hey, I got to take my time, I got to make a pick. Now, this has been on the table for him for a long time, and I thought maybe finally he is understanding that if he wants to win, he's got to go someplace else. Maybe he's going to play out this year, whatever it's going to be, but he's not going to win with the Warriors. I get that he wants to be a one-team star for his career. I understand, but does he really want to look back at the end of his career and go, man, the last 8 years, I just put up empty stats because my team stunk, and I just watched them continue to be unable to surround me with the players needed to win a title. They did a great job in the beginning, and Steve Kerr showed up, and it was me, and it was Clay, and it was Draymond, and then KD decided to show up. And then what happened? They couldn't build anything else around them once they got old. And so it's 7, 8 years of empty stats. Maybe Steph Curry is realizing that. Well,

0: the notes off of the presser is that he's only got $3 million of his $20 million salary guaranteed. So all of a sudden you're like, well, you can make a big play. So now you start trying to read the tea leaves of what might be out there in terms of free agents and things that you can turn over. But to your point, the romanticism of a guy playing 20 years-ish in the same uniform is still kind of cool, right? It's something we grew up watching. See that guy? Yeah, that guy's gonna, he's gonna die at third base over there. He's been there forever. So it's that kind of thing, right? That's our generation of sports growing up watching those guys, particularly in baseball, that got to do that. Basketball, we've always, for most guys, we've seen that second jersey show up, except when you go back to, Magic and Bird and whatever. But a lot of other folks found their way into a second uniform or third, or the Shaqtus and the rich tapestry that you could do with all those O'Neal jerseys. But for Steph Curry, yeah, I was kind of hoping he'd still want to go win, right? We saw that at the Olympics, and we saw that he was still the guy, and even at periods of this season, could still have those streaks where he does go otherworldly for a while, and he's hitting every shot and everything goes down. But the team around him, it's another year of frustration for him and Steve Kerr.
1: Well, that's the thing, Mike, is that, yeah, okay, yeah, at the end of this year, you have these big salaries coming off the books. You got to get it right. It's like saying, oh, look at all these first round draft picks. Yeah,
0: sure.
1: You've got to get it right.
0: Oh, of course.
1: Can you trust the Warriors? This invention of the Warriors, we're out of the Bob Myers era now.
0: Bob Myers has to come back.
1: I mean, do you really trust them that they're going to do the right? They haven't been able to do the right thing in years.
0: Do you think that
1: they
0: was the player option?
1: Any of the right talent.
0: Do you think that was the player option? I would like to exercise my player option. What is it? Bob Myers has to come back and call the shots.
1: All right. Well, hey, we got to have a tough conversation here. But all right. We'll give Bob a call. That'll be fine.
0: Didn't see that happening, did you?
1: I mean, really, it really is something to think. He's going to just put up empty stats for the last 8 years of his career. That's what Steph's going to do. Exit Abata Fresca, exit Swollen Dome. Jason Smith, Mike Harmon live from the Fox Sports Radio studios. Coming up next, we get back into big Football Friday Power Hour. Two big picks in the NFL, including one team that's about way more than Sunday. Fox. We are Fox.
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8: In late night college football, it's late third quarter. Clemson at Cal tied at 10. Number 5 Indiana was on Fox TV earlier and held on to beat Northwestern 29-23. LA Rams star wide receiver Puka Nacua is doubtful for Sunday night at Denver with a sore groin. Quarterback Sam Darnold of Seattle returns from injury this Sunday. The international golfers lead the U.S. 7-3 at the President's Cup in Chicago. Golden State gave Steph Curry a 2-year extension, including a player option. In baseball, Texas and Houston each lost on the road. It's the final weekend of the regular season. Those two still tied for

0: first in the AL West, now with records of 79 and 81 each. Arizona won it six straight, 11-4 at San Diego, while the Phillies got shut out at home 2-0 by Tampa Bay. Diamondbacks just one game out of the final NL wild card. Wins for Cleveland and the White Sox. Boston swept a pair from the Cubs. I'm Steve DeSager.
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4: Hello, welcome inside. Big football power hour coming your way. Mike Harmon's Northwestern Wildcats nearly pull off what would be the upset of the year so far. However, the Purple Heroes fall just short. And Harmon, despite being underdogs by 20 points, very upset they didn't get the win.
5: Well, you know, once you see you have the door has opened to go and claim a game, you'd like to see them, go all the way through and ruin Cignetti's day. Instead, he extends his winning streak to 20 straight games, a couple of missed opportunities, two-point conversion try that was dubious and was snuffed out very quickly, and then a couple of huge plays. I mean, when you got BB running for over 200 yards, right? You do a good job, and you had your containment for the first three quarters, did a pretty good job. Open field tackling, get a guy, shepherd him back into space, you know, out of space and back into, you know, a helping hand defensively. And then suddenly you got guys off to the races, and you're not winning that foot race most times. So no, that's what we saw.
4: I got to ask you something really important.
5: Yeah.
4: Because this is a big thing now. So the game ended about an hour or so ago, an hour and 20 minutes ago, right? So you're talking about a little after midnight, right, in Indiana time. Mm-hmm. Do you think there's a Chipotle that stayed open late for him?
5: Oh, absolutely.
4: You think there's like, hey, they're closed, but he knows, like, when it's me, I can get there and get food? Like, it's only going to be, like, for him and some other coaches, hey, we stay open for coach?
5: Oh, I have to believe there's at least one. That, and maybe it rotates. But
4: I don't mean like
5: day.
4: They have them all. I don't mean like, hey, stay open because you never know. Coach is going to come by.
5: But
4: they have it set up that after the game, coach is going to swing by, have his order ready, probably have a couple of coaches with him. It'll be fine.
5: Yeah, according to the interwebs, they close about 11 o'clock. So, yeah, I got to imagine, hey, we're cleaning up a little slower. Why? Coach will be in. It's a Friday night. Kids are in, you know, coming off of Friday night lights. So, I mean, that's a lot of business you don't want to turn away.
4: Okay.
5: Unlike some of these towns that basically say, hey, gone to the football game.
4: Yeah, close, gone to the game.
5: Right? Because we had the thing, the 7-Elevens and stuff all over towns. Just straight out of Friday night lights. Gone to the game.
4: All right, just making sure.
5: Yeah, no, I mean,
4: one place will be open for them. We got to make sure one place is open.
5: We'll leave the lights on for you.
4: So, to the NFL we go, and one of the big games this weekend, stories on both quarterbacks making big-time headlines here on Friday night, the Seahawks and the Commanders. This game on Sunday, look, is there any way the Commanders win this game without Jaden Daniels and they're throwing Marcus Mariota up against this Seahawks team that's getting Sam Darnold back? Not happening. But Darnold is back Sunday officially. He's returning after two games away. Seahawks down a couple of safeties, but really I don't know how much that matters with Marcus Mariota. For the Seahawks side of this, like I don't know that undefeated is going to be on the table for Seattle, right? It's always tough to say, hey, undefeated, but it's going to be really hard to find a loss in this schedule, right? Like, we talked about them a few days ago that, hey, look, this might be a boring season in the NFL because the Seahawks have shown there's good teams and then there's us. The defending champs, without our quarterback, without our running game, doesn't matter. We win very workmanlike style week one and week two. The team we just beat in the Super Bowl, a team that just had a big win away from home. We held them under 100 yards passing. How legit the Seahawks defense is. But I've got to think they're going to make a run at being undefeated. I mean, I got to think the Seahawks, like they're even though they have a couple of injuries, you're still waiting to see what kind of, you know, who's going to wind up being the pecking order at running back. Will Jadarian Price wind up seizing the job? Will it not? Anybody else from Green Bay they can go get to come run the football? But, look, they're going to play at Denver, but a lot of their tough games for the first, 10, 11 weeks, they're all at home. Like, the Bears are at home. The Chiefs are at home. Like, I don't know, man. This might be a long time before we're looking for a loss for the Seahawks.
5: Yeah, you start going down the line, there's certainly opportunities to go on a run here. This game against the Commanders, what are they, 7.5 or 8-point favorites on the road, even with the injuries to the secondary, with Darnold back, JSN doing his thing. You'd like to see the complementary pieces of the receiving core. Like, there's still some pieces that you're like, all right, what do I know what I have here? But we know the base of it is that it's a well played, disciplined style of football. And defensively, they'll choke you out on the corners. Then you have the Chargers at home. The jury is deciding. Ooh, that the Chargers.
4: Good luck.
5: I mean, Chargers are good.
4: Yeah.
5: 49ers are still healthy, so that's a game.
4: Right, but it's they're all home. But that's at home, right? All
5: and
4: the
5: then
4: tough
5: you have
4: games
5: the road game on my birthday against the Broncos.
4: Okay, that'll be a tough. But still, Seattle's better than Denver. You know,
5: I don't know. Sean Payton's going to tell me how smart he is.
4: Well,
5: and
4: I don't
5: it's
4: know.
5: A revenge
4: I think,
5: game after that. That whole practice thing.
4: Seattle has all the plays from preseason. What do you think is going to happen in this game? We know they got all the plays off of Twitter. Forget about 2024. Yeah. They got them all now, I'm sure, even though Sean Payton changed the rule. I'm sure they got all the plays now. That game's going to be a walkover. 42-0 that game will be.
5: Can I just say that might be, of all the years we've done interviews with Jay Glazer, right, we've had a lot of wonderful moments with some of the interviews he's done for his mental health project and the book and everything, and certainly some notes from camp and whatever. The laugh he gave us during that story.
4: Yeah.
5: Because there was so much unsaid. You know, like, I want whatever's going through your head right now as you're cackling thinking about this story. But that would be one where I'd hang a star on that one. But to your point, yeah. I mean, it's a lot of home slate against the best teams.
4: Now, the flip side of this are the Commanders, and we know they're playing without Jaden Daniels, and so far, the news for Jaden Daniels today, again, and even though it's good news, it's news that makes me really worried, okay? Elbow surgery and injured reserve is not on the table right now for Jaden Daniels. He spent the last 3 days visiting specialists who examined his elbow, and okay, he got advice that said, yep, surgery was the last option. Okay, that sounds awesome. However, and this is buried in the recap of this, is that Daniels has been told by doctors there's no guarantee the elbow won't dislocate again. All right, even though they're encouraged by the condition the elbow is in, but there's no guarantee it won't dislocate again. We've spent a good amount of time this week talking about Jackson Dart, and so many shows I've heard, oh, you can't go into next year with Jackson Dart as your starting quarterback. Yeah, okay. Jackson Dart, even though he's in and out of the tent, played 14 games last year. Okay, let's understand for a second. And he didn't start right out of the gate. Okay, we had Russell Wilson for the first couple weeks, then it went to Jackson Dart. The guy played the vast majority of the season. Yes, in and out of the blue tent, I get it. But still, played basically the whole season when he became a starting quarterback. So this narrative around Jackson Dart is something that a lot of hosts and people on TV and the radio decided to use to just make a convenient where they can say, well, now he's out for the year and you got to look for another quarterback next year if you're the Giants. No, Jackson Dart is still your guy, right? Now, do you have to do a better job getting a backup ready to play? Yeah, every team learns that lesson when their starting quarterback gets knocked out, right? Sometimes you think you got it. Yeah, I'm not worried. Then your starter gets hurt and you go, oh, I got to do a better job getting the other guy ready. But Jackson Dart has had one really healthy year. Yes, the blue tent's a thing. Quarterbacks get looked at during the game. Did he get looked at a little bit more than other people? Yeah, sure. But he still played 14 games, okay? He was still, again, the vast majority of the season since he was named the starting quarterback after the first couple of weeks. But the guy you got to worry about is Jaden Daniels, right? He had a great first year, and he was healthy. Last year, he got hurt. Now, you look at him, he's been knocked out of four of the last five games he has played in. This is the guy that you have to wonder, Can his body withstand the pounding to be an NFL quarterback, right? We talked about it when it happened. It's very RG3-like, where Robert Griffin III came into the NFL. His first year was great, looked like he was going to be the next great quarterback, and then he had trouble staying healthy. His style of play, he had to learn how to slide and not go too crazy. For Jaden Daniels, it's different. Like, he's trying to hold himself up, dislocates his elbow. Like, you get knocked out of that many games in a row and you can't play, and then you have another injury, and now you're missing basically, you know, the most of one season, and now you're going to miss a good part of the beginning of another. Like, this is where you have to say, can we go forward knowing that Jaden Daniels is going to be our guy? Because these are some really bad injuries so far that, unlike Jackson Dart, who has been able to, was stayed on the field for all of them last year, came back out, back in, back out, back in, back out. Okay. Daniels is more, I don't know that his body can take it, right? Because this is not a style of play thing for Jaden Daniels. This is not the guy's got to be smarter, because that's Jackson Dart. This is more, I just don't know physically how he can hold up, because this has been a bad last year plus for him.
5: Yeah. The thing that's curious, we talked with Jay Glazer, we talked with Jason Cole about this, is you now had a recurrence of this issue with the elbow. So what happens? Do you have to put a brace on it? And so now in terms, not that you're running on it, you know, or whatever, but the point, and it's non-throwing, obviously, but it's just the idea that if you're running around with a bulky brace on your arm, how much does that affect how you're going through? Can you take a hit? Right, we were talking about it with Michael Penix Jr. in the game yesterday, the Falcons and the Packers, like how his throwing motion, right? It's that big, long delivery, but just watching his footwork, that there's still a lot of discomfort back there. And same thing here with Jaden Daniels. You tried to brace yourself and you lost your elbow for the second time in 2 years. And now while you're avoiding surgery, how often is this going to happen? Is this now you're just predisposed to this and recognizing, okay, whether you take a hit or you try to do one of these things where you're bracing yourself, eluding a would-be tackler, that it's going to pop again? Like that's where you're at with the business. Look, Dart got hit because he held onto the ball too long, hoping to get his guys open to make a play. Wasn't a knuckleheaded thing this time around and whatever.
4: I don't know that Dart held on to the ball too much as it's, of course he was going to get hit when you're in the shotgun and you still drop back another 7-8 yards. The defensive end's going to run right around your left tackle, and that's basically what happened.
5: It's like a lot of space.
4: Hey, you're in the shotgun already. You know, another 10 yards back, you gotta say, hey, this is going to be a three-step drop because I'm in the gun or whatever.
5: But in the football
4: be.
5: Game, that's if you did far, that man. Run up, you could fire the ball downfield really fast. Do you not remember that?
4: If you ran to the line of scrimmage and it just used all your momentum and threw it as fast as you could.
5: Don't you remember that? You take the 20-yard drop and then start turning back, and then all of a sudden you had a cannon. I think your arm literally turned into a cannon. But it was that, right? And he ends up getting the unfortunate dual hit there that takes him out. But with this Daniels situation, I'd love to, you know, it's the old, I'd love to be in the room where it happened, the fly on the wall, as this discussion goes down, because if surgically there's nothing you could do for this, I don't know what a true solution is, other than he goes into a fetal position if a guy comes to hit him. I mean, I don't, and I say that obviously in jest, but that's kind of where we're at. Of all right, there's nothing you can do for him.
4: I don't know that there is, because look, sometimes it just gets to a point for a player where you either have the body that can withstand the pounding or you don't, right? It's what you're blessed with physicality wise, right? Like when Zoe was born, because my wife tore both her ACLs, one in high school and one out of college, and she kept saying, "Well, I hope Zoe gets your knees and not mine. I hope she gets your knees and I said, "Yeah, I hope she gets my knees and not yours either." Right? I hope that happens. Right? Sometimes there's only so much you can do.
5: Yeah, but you hadn't really tested them because you didn't run much.
4: But it doesn't matter. I mean, I have good ACLs. Like, if you need them, I can donate one. Like, I would sell an ACL if someone needed one.
5: How about that?
4: Like, you know, for a lot of money. Like, hey, my ACL's working great, man. It's awesome. But, like, that's sometimes what it is. Like, Greg Oden, no matter what, the guy couldn't withstand the pounding of the NBA. Yeah. And that was a big thing. Like, sometimes quarterbacks, they just can't do it for whatever reason, because the game is just too physical, their style of play, or their body, when you know, their injuries are just worse than other people's, right? Whether it's because other quarterbacks can protect themselves as much, or it doesn't matter, maybe just the way your body is made up, it, you know, who knows? And so that's like Daniels. It's like, man, the guy keeps getting hit, keeps getting knocked out of games, and it's not like you watch him play really recklessly and right. You could say, oh, well, you changed that. I mean, look, the guy was trying to stay up, but he put his hand on the ground and he dislocated his elbow, right? Like, that's, you know, that's why I say something like, I don't know, man, especially since the doctors say, hey, there's no guarantee that won't happen again. Well, okay, so they're going to give him a big brace. He's going to wear it. Like, there's only so much you can do. So if you're the Commanders now, you're saying, okay, like, how far can we go before we have to start making other plans at quarterback? Like, it's a sucky story, man, but it's reality, and it sucks because Daniels is so exciting and his rookie year was so good. He's one of the top five quarterbacks in the game coming out of LSU. He was so good. He was so exciting. Had the bleeping Commanders in the NFC championship game, man. Had them in the NFC title game.
5: Seems like a lifetime ago too, doesn't it?
4: Oh man, like I hope it figures itself out and we can say, hey, early career situation where your body now gets used to the pounding of the NFL. But I don't know, man, this makes me way more nervous than Dart or Caleb Williams or anybody else.
5: Yeah, I mean, because we've talked about a lot of the guys in the past. You mentioned Greg Oden on the NBA side. I look over at Matthew Stafford and remember when he was the injury riddled quarterback as he started his career, and he got the tag of injury prone, and then he's narrowly missed a beat ever since. So even with a would-be bacchiotomy that he was supposed to have before last year's MVP season. So yeah, there are potential outs on that. In this case, just an unfortunate second occurrence in a year's time.
4: Exit out about a fresca, exit Swollen Dome, the Jason Smith Show with my best friend, Mike Harmon. 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The crown is yours. My pick of the week, a 3.5-point favorite on the road. 3.5 is nothing. Give me the Bengals over a really bad Steelers team. Their offense isn't good enough. I'm telling you, this is going to be the year Pittsburgh finishes under 500. Aaron Rodgers already taking no responsibility under Mike McCarthy for what happened last week. And it's not just Rodgers who you're seeing why this is his last year in the NFL. He can't extend the field anymore. It's kind of like watching Roethlisberger at the end with the Steelers, where he'd have about 3 or 4 air yards and hoping that Deontay Johnson could break it deep. Like, that's not going to do it. They can't run the football. The offensive line cannot cover for this. And they're playing against what is right now, at worst, the third best team in the NFL. The Bengals won the offseason. Their defense is terrific. All the new pieces they brought in, they were lights out week one, 4 sacks, 4 turnovers. They were great again last week, making big plays with sacks and turnovers. The offense is catching up. As long as the Bengals are healthy, they're going to the Super Bowl. The only teams you could say maybe better than them right now, and this is week three, the Bills and the Seahawks. That's it. Give me the Bengals. It's 3.5 on DraftKings right now over the Steelers. It could be 50, and I would say, oh, I don't know, man. But yeah, 3.5, give me the Bengals.
5: 1.5-point favorites on the road. 42.5 is the total. The Minnesota Vikings head out to Tampa Bay to take over the pirate ship. And Brian Flores looks to continue the frustrating beginning to this season for Baker Mayfield and the Bucs offense. I think you got a shutdown opportunity here off the edges, as good as the Vikings are in covering opposing wide receivers. Mika Ibuka will have a struggle opportunity here. And Kyler Murray back under center. We get to see what the offseason, well, hype machine, quote unquote, was all about, as he came into a pretty loaded cupboard there in terms of skill position players. Aaron Jones will also be back there to anchor the running game. Curious to see Murray's return to the field and what he can do with Justin Jefferson and TJ Hockenson. Give me the Vikings on the road, -1.5.
4: 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Well, coming up next, we continue our big Football Friday preview. Coming up, what Super Bowl contender could be looking at starting 0-10? That's next. 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
15: Never wanna put my heart on the line.
13: Big games this week in the NFL. Although I do want to say right now, still going on. Just like last night, hey, we had the Falcons and the Packers. We have Clemson and Cal.
16: Yeah, we do.
13: Still going on right now. Clemson leads Cal 17-10 midway through the fourth quarter. And just like last night, I got really mad at all over again about how the Jets lost to the Packers, seeing how bad the Packers are, how much they stink, right? Like, I got all mad again tonight watching this game, seeing how bad Cal is going. How the hell did they fly 3,000 miles and Steve Angeli just threw the football to them the entire game? I got all pissed off about Syracuse losing.
16: I think that is probably the, well, I mean, it's just an extension of the Jets is really all it is.
13: Yeah, well, yeah.
16: It's like sure. You're a minor league system for the Jets. So if there's a way to lose, you will find it. Right, because Angeli, they didn't do anything grandiose. It was he literally threw them the football.
13: Yeah, no, that's how it goes. It's not just good. Here, take it. Just take it from me.
16: Take it. Halfway through the fourth.
13: We get to a big pick, like you mentioned, you know, your pick of the week, we talked about Minnesota-Tampa Bay a few minutes ago. And clearly, look, Tampa Bay has more reason to play desperate. Minnesota's 2-0, and they're coming into this game, and you still don't know what Kyler Murray's going to be. And you think, okay, Baker Mayfield eventually is going to play well, even though he hasn't so far. But I got news for you. The biggest star coming out of the first couple of weeks in the NFL that people aren't talking about is Vikings defensive coordinator Brian Flores. Now, the guy has had a very star-crossed time with the NFL, obviously suing the NFL, the story about tanking with the Dolphins. Like, he has had a long way to go to even stay in the league. Like, is he going to be a guy that teams want to hire? Is he going to stay? Can they trust him? And here's where he is right now, his comeback. He is going to be the number one sought-after head coaching candidate in the offseason, right? What he's doing with the Vikings defense is incredible. Shutting down

0: the Packers week one, and then a Bears team last week coming off a 59-point game. Yes, it was in the rain. Caleb Williams got hurt, but Williams didn't get hurt till the fourth quarter. They still had 3.5 quarters of only scoring 3 points. He is going to continue his dominance against Baker Mayfield this week, and by the time we get to the end of the season, it's going to be, okay, the redemption tour, whatever you want to say, for Brian Flores is going to be complete. He's going to be the number one name on anybody's list who's looking for a head coach.
1: Yeah, the curiosity, you mentioned the lawsuit. I go to some of the reports as to how he interacted and dealt with players that probably still needs to be reconciled. Now, he's obviously had plenty of work in the NFL with the defensive unit since, but from that overall style that we've talked about in terms of what you necessarily want with a head coach, leaning more towards the offensive side of the game in terms of that philosophy and that being more pervasive than to hire someone to just run the defense, that I wonder if we've shifted to where maybe because of a little bit of the history, but also where the game is, that shot doesn't come. But there's no doubt that he's among the game's best. I mean, it's him and Spagnuolo at the top of the list when you talk about orchestrating a defense.
0: Well, no, but I think he's where we talk about you can do this as long as you're saying, while I'm getting the whole head coaching thing down in my second in my second chance. Look, Belichick needed a second chance to get it right, and the guy got it pretty right.
1: To be fair, yeah, he was with Cleveland.
0: Hey, I could just get the plays ahead of time and everybody's going to
1: be easier. Come on now.
0: Oh, sorry.
1: What are you doing?
0: But like,
1: it's a should-be Hall of Famer. Haven't you heard it? All these folks said they changed the rules because.
0: You go hire an offense coordinator who's going to be the head coach of the offense. And that happens for a couple of seasons as you continue to take control and get the offensive side of the ball more. I mean, that's kind of what it is. And that if you can do that, if you're comfortable doing that, it can succeed. Look, Sean McVay did it when he took over. Yeah, offensive mind. Look, defense, I'm just going to bring in Wade Phillips. And Wade Phillips is a defensive coordinator all his years in the game. They were solid. He learned how to be a head coach. Now he's the best head coach in the NFL. So, yeah, if you're smart when you can do that, and I got to think that, you know, getting along with players, he's learned that as well, because the players say great things about him and look at what he's putting up on the board. Look, if the players didn't like playing for him, they wouldn't be playing like this. So I want to throw out there that the possibility is there that he has learned his lesson. They're playing really well, you know, learned from mistakes you make the first time around, and this will be a lot better. But yeah, he would have to hire a head coach of the offense to come in and put in an offense that's going to work, and you can find a guy like that. You can absolutely
1: but certainly the last couple of years, and you look what that defense does, always among the leading sack getters in the league, and the secondary regularly rates one of the best. And that's why when we look at this game for this week, another potential long day in front of the pirate ship and the home faithful for Baker Mayfield.
0: Now, another game that is really interesting because of what could happen after. One of the games of the week. Now, we thought there was going to be the game of the week before the season started. Now it looks like, oh, wow, this is going to be ugly. I want to watch with my fingers over my eyes. The Bills and the Chargers. Okay, the Chargers, very big team in the preseason. I love them. I said, hey, this is a team can go to the AFC Championship game. And now things are going to get worse before they get better, right? They're playing in Buffalo. Buffalo's offense is absolutely rolling, and the Chargers have all kinds of problems, especially offensively. And we talked to Jason Cole, NFL insider, earlier this week, and he said, look, if they go to 0-3 and it's still ugly, this might be the last week for Mike McDaniel, because if it's not working, something else is going to have to happen. Things will get worse before they get better for the Chargers. This is going to be a Buffalo blowout. Like, I can see this being a 38-13 game. Not because I think the Bills' defense is that great. I think the Bills' defense is okay, but they're not at this point. The Chargers aren't going to solve their issues here and go toe-to-toe with a team that, whether DJ Moore is healthy or not, it doesn't matter. You're getting Josh Allen in what looks to be his signature season in a career full of signature years. Right? Like, this could be a 60-touchdown season for Josh Allen, and I may be shorting him. Like, 60, what are you doing, man? I'm going to get 75. Like, he's on pace for that many touchdowns this year. That's the kind of year and the start he has had. But this is where things get really interesting, Mike, because the Chargers, they could start 0-10. Oh, this is how fast things change in the NFL.
1: Two weeks, you are riding high.
0: You lose to two teams that 29 other teams in the NFL outside of the teams you're playing the first 2 weeks would say, oh, that's how I want to start the season. At home against the Cardinals and the Raiders? Oh, what boy, what a favor you did for me. And not only did they lose both games, they lost both games by double digits. The offense didn't look good. The defense didn't look good. So what game are you really going to win? Can you see the gauntlet of the schedule they have at Buffalo, at Seattle, Denver, at Kansas City, at the Rams, Houston, at Baltimore? They're not going to be favored in a game until late November when they play the Jets. Okay? 0-10 could be on is on the table for this Charger team, because they're not going to be favored in any of those games, Mike. Not
1: yeah,
0: one.
1: What's up right now is you're looking at a squad where the interior of the offensive line was a concern, retooled, reconstructed, but then you lose your center. Okay, so Alton, Slater are back, but they've got to now pick up for the guard play that's been suspect. Okay, cool. Ladd McConkey, you have the hospital ball week one. He's playing with sore ribs. That's going to linger a bit. You look at O'Marrion Hampton. He's fumbled in a couple of huge positions, and he's not getting much of a push behind that offensive line. So your ground game has been grossly inefficient to try to open up things in the pass game. And defensively, you've been gashed at times by Jacoby Brissett and Kirk Cousins. Let that sink in a second. 3, 2, okay. And now we're back. So they're talking about concepts. Remember after week one, very telling when Justin Herbert was as frustrated as he was at the podium in his postgame, talking about, you know, the different things that had gone wrong in the opener against Arizona, 26-14, both losses in both those games. But I don't know that I'd seen him that frustrated before, right? And obviously the Chargers, we've watched the ebb and flow of his career, some really big moments, and people still waiting for the next, you know, ascent, right? That next step up and consistency in big games, big moments. And we recognize the individual talent. But you're also looking at a guy who the frustration between the cadence and the construction of what McDaniel's trying to do shows in week one. That's not good. It's not good. And it's festering, because then you lose at home to a Raiders squad that I think their over-under was 5 coming into the year. They're 2-0 going to New Orleans this week, and they get Brock Bowers back. So suddenly it's like, you can say, hey, Chargers, no, that ended up being a good loss. No, it wasn't. It's a terrible loss. Because, once again, your offense that was supposed to be redesigned and perfected, and we were going to have this weird marriage of Harbaugh and McDaniel, right now, they're already in counseling.
0: Exit out by the Fresca, exit Swollen Dome, the Jason Smith Show with my best friend, Mike Harmon. Let's find out what's trending right now in the wide world of sports from someone who unfortunately has to stick around until this Clemson-Cal game is over.
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3: Watch me.
0: That's the deepest I have ever...
3: 5 Indiana beat Northwestern. It was 29-23. Army got a late touchdown to win at Temple, 21-17. Temple was stopped on fourth down twice, missed a 42-yard field goal attempt. Wins for UAB and Rutgers. Bears quarterback Caleb Williams missed another practice today with his hamstring injury. Case Keenum might be starting Monday against the Eagles. As for the Rams, star wide receiver Puka Nacua is doubtful for Sunday night at Denver with the sore groin. He hasn't practiced in over a week. Vikings running back Aaron Jones practiced fully today. He returns this Sunday at Tampa Bay. Seahawks quarterback Sam Darnold returns from injury this Sunday at Washington, but wide receiver Nico Collins of the Texans is out again, hamstring injury. As for the Jets, tight end Mason Taylor is out with a thumb injury, missed practice all week. 49ers defensive end Nick Bosa is expected to miss a few weeks with a calf injury. Mike Evans, San Francisco wide receiver, returned to team drills today. He is questionable with a hip injury. Philadelphia running back Saquon Barkley returned to full practice after a stinger last game. The international golfers lead the U.S. 7-3 at the President's Cup in Chicago after sweeping the Friday foursomes. Golden State gave Steph Curry a 2-year extension, including a player option. Charlotte forward Colin Knoepel will miss the preseason after a hamstring injury in the offseason. The L.A. Sparks fired coach Lynn Roberts after 2 seasons. To Major League Baseball, It's coming down to this final weekend of the regular season. Arizona won its sixth straight game, 11-4 at San Diego, against a Padres team that had won 15 of 17. Now the Diamondbacks are just one game out of the final NL wildcard spot behind Philadelphia, and we've only got 2 days left in the season. Philadelphia, I won't say they're tanking, but they are under 500 the last couple of weeks. Philly got shut out at home by Tampa Bay 2-0.
0: You watch, Arch Manning's going to be playing for them next year. Just watch.
3: They won't take him. Boston swept the Cubs 4-3 and 2-0. Why a doubleheader? In Boston, the weekend storm. So the series finale Sunday afternoon will be played in St. Petersburg, Florida. The Red Sox wild card, by the way, and this is now set in stone, best of three series at the Yankees opening Tuesday. Cleveland and the White Sox each won. White Sox still a game back of the first place Guardians in the AL Central. However, the White Sox do own the tiebreaker in the division. White Sox have clinched at least the last AL wild card spot, but the division winner gets a first round bye. And finally, to the AL West division, Houston and Texas each 79 and 81, tied for first. Someone's going to win this division and head to the postseason next week. They each lost.
0: Are we sure
3: tonight.
0: About that?
3: I'm
0: we sure
3: fairly,
0: about that?
3: Fairly sure about that.
0: I don't know, man. I think they might go to the National League to take another team. They can do that.
3: They each lost on the road tonight. And by the way, Houston does hold the tiebreaker. Houston beat them head-to-head 9-4. There is no one-game playoff anymore. It's decided mathematically now. And the most popular player jersey of the year belongs to Shohei Ohtani of the Dodgers, with Aaron Judge of the Yankees second, Pete Crow-Armstrong of the Cubs third. This was based on sales of Nike jerseys from the Fanatics network of sites, including the MLB shop, since opening day. Back to you.
0: Wow, I really thought in that story somewhere it's going to be. And the number one jersey, of course, is the Orioles' Pete Alonso. Hey, it's so popular this year.
1: How about the fact that the last eight hits that he's put up are all home runs?
3: He had two more in the first game of the doubleheader that they split with the Yankees. Yeah. Pete Alonso leads the league with 113 RBIs and has 43 homers.
0: It's an awesome year for Pete Alonso. And the Orioles and the Mets are just separated by zero. And they'll be sitting next to each other in the postseason. So there we go.
3: And
0: all works
3: out. Mets payroll was what? $350 million
0: in
3: last place.
0: That doesn't matter. It doesn't matter.
1: Hey, we strive for accuracy and specificity here on this show. Right, Steve?
3: Hey, we can update the late college football. Clemson's just scored on a long touchdown. Extra point will make it 24-10 at Cal late in the game. Watch me.
0: Steve DeSager. Thanks so much, Steve-O. Coming up next, our last previews of the night. Two more big NFL games to get to, and the college football game of the day. Keep it right here. We finish with a flourish. Jason and Mike, Fox Sports Radio.
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0: the football a couple of times from Kirk Cousins. This will be a Saints win, and suddenly we'll be taking them really seriously because, hey, the Bucs will be 0-3, and the Panthers are still going to wind up being the Panthers. And look, that's a bad division, and the Saints are the best team there.
1: We did the preview of the week for the I Watch Flex podcast, so give Dan Beyer full credit for this line, Jason. Like, the Raiders can't be 3-0, right? Now they do get Bowers back. 3.5 is the line, 42.5 the total. Looking at where we're at, Shuck, Olave, and some hybrid coming out of the backfield, right? We don't know who's going to be the lead guy. It still should be Etchen going forward. He's got 71 yards through two games. So curious to see how the workload split goes, but they hold serve at home.
0: Tomorrow it's Texas and Tennessee, the college football game of the day. This is going to be Arch Manning on the ground. Tennessee's defense is really good, right? This is going to be a prove-it game for Arch Manning, where he's going to show when things are really, really difficult and we can't throw the ball, I can still find a way to win. You're going to see his speed on display, broken plays. I think he runs for a couple of touchdowns. I love Texas, and I love the under for Texas in this game.
1: Yeah, I'm looking at Tennessee's defense to wreak some havoc, getting into the backfield and shutting it down. This is like a 24-10 kind of game to me.
0: Exit out by DeFresca, exit Swollen Dome, the Jason Smith Show with my best friend Mike Harmon. 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
8: We are!
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10: This is the final weekend of baseball's regular season, and Cleveland is still a game ahead of the White Sox in the AL Central standings. They each won Friday night. In the AL West, Houston and the Rangers each tied for first still. They each lost. Houston does hold the tiebreaker if it comes to that Sunday night. Arizona won its sixth straight game, 11-4 at San Diego. The Diamondbacks are now just one game out of the final NL wild card behind Philadelphia, which got shut out 2-0 at home by Tampa Bay. Boston swept a doubleheader from the Cubs. There was a twin bill in Boston due to this weekend's storm there. The series finale, Sunday afternoon, will be played in St. Petersburg, Florida. Golden State gave Steph Curry a two-year extension, including a player option. In college football, number 5 Indiana edged Northwestern 29-23, and Seahawks quarterback Sam Darnold returns from injury this Sunday. I'm Steve DeSager.
11: Begin, shall we?
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8: That is right. Another edition of FNA on FSR. Thank you guys for joining us as always. At KFig1 is where you can find me on X. Adam is at Follow Adam A on X, and we are at FNA Show on X as well. You can also hit us up on our YouTube page for FNA as well. Check us out. 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
11: Hey,
12: Adam Ashland.
11: Right. FNA Show on the YouTube side. Starting to pick up a little bit of steam here.
8: That's right.
11: I think I put up a video last week of us talking about video games for an entire segment. Sports video games. We were having fun with that with producer Julian. That's one of our latest videos. And this will be up later tonight.
8: NBA Jam, where you can have like Manute Bol play next to Dwayne Wade, play next to Spud Webb, plays like the whole, like an all-star, superstar, classic roster.
11: Yeah.
8: They which got I some... didn't know about.
11: Legacy versions of NBA Jam now.
8: I like it.
11: That's cool. Whatever it takes to keep the game around, I'm fine with that. You know me, I have my NBA Jam arcade cabinet behind me all the time now when I do videos at home.
8: So as the video game buff that you are, and sports buffs as we both are, obviously big fans, were you a fan of the arcade style games more so than the simulation type of games? Were you more of an NFL blitz where a strike of lightning hits a guy running to the end zone versus, you know, Madden where it's the real deal, Holyfield?
11: Getting struck down by God just because you were leading in the game doesn't feel fair.
16: My name is the Lord!
8: Even the playing field, you know?
11: They call that the rubber band effect, where, like, if you're up big on the computer or your opponent to try to eel even the playing field and handicap things, things will snap back the other way quickly, like the rubber band. That was annoying to me, honestly. If I'm kicking ass, I'm kicking ass. They shouldn't. And same thing in Mario Kart. If you're in the lead, yeah, you never get the red shells. You never get the lightning bolt if you're in the lead, making everybody smaller.
8: And that dreaded blue shell for the person in last place, and you're barely winning over like the person in second and third, and they hit you with the blue shell, and you end up losing. Happens to me more often than I like to admit.
11: It's freaking socialism.
8: That's why I love and hate Mario Kart at the same time. You're not wrong.
11: That's why I played Crash Team Racing, Crash Bandicoot. Go. That was my favorite kart racer out there. Diddy Kong, also pretty good. So yes, our credentials are laid out for everyone if they're wondering if we're video game nerds now.
8: Yes.
11: We can go deep with it.
8: Oh, we could. Trust me. Much, much deeper. Do we have a video game fact coming up, by the way, at the end of this hour, Adam, since we're on the subject?
11: You know what? We're going to nerd out in geek news this time because something came out earlier today involving television shows and the greatest television shows of the 21st century.
8: I saw you tweet about this and you are not happy.
11: No. No one should be happy, Kevin. No one should be happy with the glaring omissions from this New York Times definitive criterion list of the top 100 shows of the 21st century. I cannot believe some of the stuff they left out.
8: You know they do this so they can get people like you riled up to talk about it, to give it more promotion.
11: Congratulations.
16: I'm not here to F around this week.
11: We'll give you all the pub you want, New York Times. I'm not even going to slam them, because they just presented the polling. But we'll tell you what the criteria was, who voted on this, and what shows were left off that are some of our favorites. So,
8: yeah, well, someone else who's not here to mess around this week is the great Petros Papadakis. He's going to hop on with us for a little bit, talk a little bit about the big college football matchups coming up this weekend, namely on the West Coast, USC and Oregon, a huge pivotal game for both teams. I think rare that you would say a pivotal game when it's week four of the season, but considering Oregon already has a loss on their ledger, they probably can't afford to lose again considering the schedule they have left on their coming up left in the season.
11: Yeah, there is a level of desperation from Dan Lanning and the multicolored uniforms going on there. Yeah. They should be bringing their best against USC, who hasn't beat them in almost 10 years now. So
8: pretty
11: Lincoln
8: remarkable.
11: Riley has his own cross to bear and his own signature win he's still looking for.
8: Yeah, so the OP is going to join us coming up in the next hour. We have another edition of the NFL six-pack, which we get to every single week. We have two on, two off, and Mike is back. We got Mike on the mic coming up next hour as well.
11: Let's go. Let's start things off, though, a little bit first off.
19: Let's go.
21: It's go time.
19: Let's
21: run.
8: Can I start with this, Adam? Just a little bit of college football from Friday night before we dive into the NFL.
11: Seems topical.
8: Well, no. Kurt Cignetti says, Google me. And if I Google you right now, I say you almost lost to Northwestern. Now,
22: yeah,
8: granted,
22: it's pretty simple. I win. Google me.
8: You did. And you know what? And you won on Friday night, Kurt.
11: If you Google, did they win tonight, Kevin? They did.
8: You say yes. 1,000%.
22: Yeah, it's pretty simple. I win. Google me.
8: I think what it's going to end up being. And look, this happens all the time. Great teams, you know, end up running up against. And by the way, I think that David Braun has done a great job recovering Northwestern. I mean, he took that job over a couple of years ago.

0: in the dead of night with in the midst of the Pat Fitzgerald situation. He took over like 2 weeks before, if even maybe even a week before Big Ten media days. And for him to take the program and have them competitive the way that they are, Aiden Childs is a local kid from Los Angeles area playing well for them. Good on them for putting up some fight against a team like Indiana. But I do think it's kind of a microcosm of college football and what we're probably going to see moving forward. These dynasty programs that are running roughshod over everybody year over year over year, I think you're just going to see less and less of it. Now that there's more money into college football, and Northwestern is getting ready to open up a brand new stadium. And they've pumped some money into their football program, something they've never done.
1: Won't be as nice as the Intuit Dome, I can already tell you that. What, am I biased? What is it?
0: How much money and side deals did Steve Ballmer get to be able
1: okay,
0: to
1: Okay, Kevin,
0: that
1: let's but, get back to college football
0: hey,
1: here.
0: I got them all night, brother, trust me. But the idea that, look, Georgia's still steamrolling people, but again, they're just getting ready to enter into conference play. They play Oklahoma this weekend, which people think that's going to be a blowout. I'm not so sure, to be honest with you. Maybe we can talk about that a little bit later. But I think the landscape of college football in general, where you're going to have these giant behemoths that win every single year, 13, 14 games a year for four or five straight seasons, I think it might be a little more cyclical than that because of NIL and because of the transfer portal and the way the rules are currently set up. And I think it's actually a good thing for the sport.
1: People were talking about this. I was listening to a podcast earlier. It escapes me what it was. But, you know, progress isn't linear. A couple of seasons ago, Texas was in the college football playoff, and they were very close to beating Ohio State, who went on to win it all over Notre Dame. The next season, they have high expectations last year, and they ask the bed with Arch Manning.
0: By the way, that's
1: to Florida.
0: That same season, they almost beat Ohio State. They almost lost to Arizona State in the first
1: right.
0: round, lest we forget that.
1: And
0: Cam
1: now,
0: Scataboo.
1: This year, they beat Ohio State.
0: Yep.
1: They look to be a contender again. They look to be heading towards the playoff. Progress is not linear. Some of these teams, it may not just be, oh, we're building, and every year we're going to get incrementally better. That's typically not how things go. That's probably especially not how things are going to go right now in college football with the current landscape.
0: No, but then you can also just have your meteoric turnarounds. Kurt Cignetti came in year one, they went to the playoff, and in year two, they won the damn thing and didn't lose a single game. So I think it's going to look differently for a lot of different programs, and like Indiana is a perfect example. So if you are Northwestern, or if you're any sort of downtrodden program, the stat coming against it to Friday night was that Northwestern and Indiana were the two most losingest programs in FBS history. No teams have lost more games than those two programs.
1: Unreal.
0: Yeah, it really is. And then all of a sudden, Indiana overnight turns into one of the best programs in all of college football. It's remarkable to see. And maybe that's going to end up being the outlier, but I don't think we're going to have a bunch of teams go from being 0-4 or having two wins to having a new head coach and winning a championship within a two-year window. But I do think very quick turnarounds where you have also-rans in conferences, maybe a Northwestern. If you told me that this time next year or maybe next November, Northwestern's knocking on the door of being a playoff team, I wouldn't argue against it. I'd say,
2: that's
0: yeah,
2: not going to happen.
0: Why the hell not?
1: It could happen. If there was an actual commissioner for college football right now, they'd be really happy with the parity going on.
3: Evening, commissioner.
1: This is what every league wants, where every fan base is invested and you're making more money because they all feel like they have a chance going into a season. It's not quite that way with college football, but it's more that way than maybe it's ever been before because of the expanded playoff, which could get even bigger to 24 teams. Because of what you're mentioning now with NIL and guys moving around so much, you can have overnight turnarounds like this.
0: And that's the thing with the expansion of the playoff too. And I was someone who was, and we talked about this for years on the old FNA podcast, like what is the ideal number of teams that you would have in a college football playoff situation? I liked six.
1: You did?
0: I liked eight. And I was like,
1: I don't love it.
0: And I was like, all right, you give me 10, but don't give me any more than 10. I got to tell you, 12 seems pretty damn good.
1: Yeah.
0: But I think 24 is a little bit too much, to be honest with you. But if you can get me from 12 to 14 to 16, that's a pretty healthy number. Every conference can be represented. Group of six conferences can be represented. And everybody by now, by week four, five, six of the season, you have a lot more games that have a lot more meaning as opposed to saying like, well, so-and-so has two losses. They're freaking done at this point in time. So no need to care about them. At a point in time back in the day where I'd say I thought it would hurt the regular season by adding to the playoff or adding more teams to the postseason, I think it's actually going to end up helping it. Well, because there's a lot more games that are more relevant.
1: Indicative by the fact that we have a game, it's not even October yet, that feels like an early playoff type of game between Oregon and USC where so much is on the line.
2: They posted the next round for the tournament.
1: The tournament has not started. We're not close to that. And yet we have a game with real stakes at the end of September because one team that was ranked number two coming into this year took a really bad loss on the road.
0: Yeah.
1: That kind of does away with that original argument that many people had is you're going to water down the regular season. It does. The regular season still matters. It's still relevant. It still works.
0: And to a lesser degree, and they lost to a much better opponent, but look at LSU and all the hype that went into that game last weekend against Ole Miss. They end up losing. Now they end up hosting a Texas A&M team that's won their last couple of – well, actually, they lost last week against Kentucky, beat Arizona State, and looked bad in doing it. That's a huge game for both of them. Two teams with playoff aspirations, and who knows exactly how that's going to pan out. So there's a lot of big games with a lot of playoff implications happening early in the season, and I think it's great. I think it's healthy for the sport. I think the more teams that have a big, that have a bite at the apple, SEC, Big Ten, ACC, even going into the group of six, I think it's just better for the sport as a whole. I think it's bad for the sport when you tell me that certain conferences enter into the season and you just know from day one they don't even have a shot. Now, maybe they're going to get into the postseason and get their asses handed to them by a group of a Power 5 conference or Power 4 conference. Great. We'll take it. But at least want them to get a shot. Get them a seat at the table. And that's something that smaller schools, unless they went undefeated and a bunch of other power conference teams didn't go undefeated, never really had a legitimate shot to be able to do.
1: Seat at the table like Lattimore in the program before he bashed his head through that window or whatever he was doing while he was all roided up there. Like, I think it's an interesting conversation. And we'll get to the NFL and the Packers and what happened last night next segment. But what we got going on the West Coast right now, and we do have some West Coast bias for anybody who's wondering here. And we're just trying to even things out because of all the East Coast bias we put up with our entire lives.
4: West Side!
1: Oh, it's West Side. And Tupac's killer is cooked.
0: Took long enough.
1: Yeah, a little while. Too soon. This matchup between USC and Oregon, we'll have Petros on with analysis at the top of the next hour. This is the type of thing we've been dreaming for since the Pac-12 dissolved, where we have two teams, and we had it a little bit with Oregon and Washington as well, but here in Southern California, USC is finally in this position where it looks like, okay, Lincoln, this is it. You said the window was open. If they lose this game tomorrow against Oregon, if they can't beat Oregon when they're this vulnerable as they have looked with Dan Lanning so far, I'm going to say the window was like King Thomas or whatever in Game of Thrones when he just walked out of it afterwards because his wife died. Because that's the type of window that was open as he was on the top floor of it, of course. If USC does not handle business tomorrow against Oregon, I'm not saying it's going to be easy. But I am saying, even as a Ducks fan right now, I think I would pick USC.
0: All right. I mean, I'm concerned. Your Ducks are favorite at the Coliseum, by the way, by 3 points at last check.
1: It's 3 points now? Okay. I thought it was almost a pick 'em at one point.
0: Okay. It was at last check, and I can check it right now, but it was 3 the last time I checked earlier on Friday.
1: I just don't trust Dante Moore, Kevin, at all currently. I think he's still, we talk about seeing ghosts and shaking off cobwebs, and you mention the name, and this may bring Dante Moore to his knees, Kurt Cignetti.
5: Yeah, it's pretty simple. I win. Yeah, it's pretty simple. I win. Google me.
1: You know who he won against twice last year? Dante Moore and the Ducks, including in the playoffs.
0: Dante did not look good in either of those games, by the way.
1: And he hasn't looked good so far, and I don't care what the hell happened against Portland State last Friday night. It is irrelevant.
0: Ridiculous. We talked about it at the time that meant nothing.
1: No. That, honestly, if anything, it could work against them and give them false confidence. Like, I don't... I really think Maiava might be in a better place, especially because they're a lot better at home. I think both of these teams, Kevin, honestly, could be front runners and teams that can beat you at home and don't show up on the road. I'm worried about the Ducks in that way, and I know USC's been like this for a while.
0: Well, hell, look at what happened to USC last week against Rutgers. Rutgers, who lost to UMass. And didn't lose to the UMass. They got their asses kicked at home. Now, granted, UMass is undefeated, and maybe they're going to be resurgent for the first time in 35 years as a football program. Who the hell knows? But Rutgers gets run off the field against UMass, and then they're within a touchdown of beating USC last weekend. That should never happen. And I know Gary Patterson's been out for a while, and you know the last time he was at TCU, I'll ask Petros about this too, because as great of a defensive mind as Gary Patterson is, his defense the last couple of years at TCU was not good. I don't know if it was a forced retirement or what the situation was, but he left. He'd been out of football for 5 seasons. He comes back to USC, and a lot of the same issues that had plagued them previously under Lincoln Riley from the defensive standpoint are still facing them right now. And by the way, I just looked. Oregon's getting a hook. 3.5 points there, Adam.
1: Ooh.
2: Never tell me the odds.
1: Somehow I feel worse.
0: Yeah. So look, I do believe that this game is bigger for Oregon because they already have the loss, and it's a terrible loss to Oklahoma State. If USC were – now, look, it's not likely to happen, mm-hmm. but I'll frame it for you. If USC were to lose at home to Oregon, they still have the ability to beat Penn State on the road, to beat Ohio State later in the season. So if they end up losing, they play Indiana as well. Are they going to beat them? No, but the game still has to be played. Look what Northwestern just almost did tonight. So really know. So I'm just laying it out there. It's not a must win for them. I do think it's great for the psyche of the program from a confidence standpoint. You mentioned going back to their Pac-12 days, Oregon owning them over the past decade. But if they were to lose this game, and finish the season, say 10-2, one of their losses being to Oregon and one of their losses being to one of Indiana or Ohio State, or Penn State, they still have a path to the playoff because they would have quality victories on their schedule. Oregon, if they lose to USC, you already have 2 losses. The chances of you making it with 3 losses in a 12-team playoff, I think is really, really difficult regardless of the conference that you play in. Texas saw that last year. They were 9-3 in the SEC and just missed the cut.
1: Oregon is holding the West Coast crown right now. Their domination on USC, it goes back to that Halloween game with LaMichael James. And who was the quarterback that stole the laptop for Oregon? Are you saying you're going to have to be more specific? Okay, there have been some issues.
0: It wasn't Dennis Dixon.
1: Dennis Dixon. It was the guy who eventually, I think, went to Ole Miss.
0: Oh, it's Ole Miss. Played in the CFL for a little bit. His name is on the tip of my tongue.
1: Start with an M, Kevin. What the heck was his name? But they blew the doors off. And I remember they blew the doors off of USC, and the aura came off with it. That was the end of Pete Carroll. It was a Halloween game in 09. And ever since then, I think Oregon is 8-2 against USC.
0: Yeah.
1: And their average win margin is 18 points. When you talk about ownership,
4: total ownership,
1: I know Oregon hasn't won a championship during this time, but they've been kicking the living S out of USC for some time now. That used to obviously be the powerhouse when they called it the Pac-1 because they were so dominant and didn't really have competition in the old Pac-10 or Pac-12.
0: Well, now USC's beating their chest, and they're calling out Oregon, and they were winning the recruiting battle, and you mentioned our window is open. There's billboards up in the city saying our time is now. So I guess we're going to find out coming up here in a few hours because Lincoln Riley has basically said that there aren't any excuses. Now, Petros did tell us when we talked to him earlier in the season, but just before the season started, that they might use the excuse of, well, we have so many young freshmen on the team and so many guys, which, by the way, is Lincoln Riley's fault. Because for years, this is year 5, I believe, with USC, refused to recruit the state of California, one of the most talent-rich territories in the entire country.
1: And gave it up to
0: backyard.
1: Oregon. And gave it up to Oregon.
0: Oh. And recruited Texas and a bunch of other places. It was like, dude, you have all this talent in your backyard. It took them going out and getting Jim Bowden's son to be the general manager of USC for him to say, nah, man, what the hell? Lincoln Riley.
1: And so, a great recruiting class this past season. Like, you would expect it to be more difficult now because they let everybody else drink from their milkshake.
0: Right.
6: I drink your milkshake.
1: How do you not defend your own territory like that? Hey, why are you giving it up? The hubris.
0: One in the series of missteps of Lincoln Riley over his tenure here at USC. But look, all can be forgiven. Yeah, all can be forgiven. If he finds ways to beat Oregon, finds a way to even beat Ohio State later in the season, God forbid, and find a way to make it to the playoff, you're making progress. But the idea, I heard somebody say earlier this week, well, if USC wins 10 games and they're knocking on the door, but they just missed the playoff, you know, you're probably not going to get rid of Lincoln Riley. It was like, I'm sorry, man. He raised the level of his own standard this year. He didn't say this explicitly, but basically it's playoff or bust. If Lincoln Riley and USC do not make the playoff, I don't think it necessarily matters how it doesn't happen. If it doesn't happen, something needs to change.
1: I think
0: I'm sorry.
1: My biggest concern in this game from the Ducks side and thinking about USC is their defensive line versus the Ducks offensive line, which got shredded against Oklahoma State. And their two tackles look completely unprepared. And I'm starting to wonder, I don't want to throw this out there, maybe this is too much of a hot take, but was Will Stein the brains of the operation?
0: No.
1: With Oregon?
0: I don't know.
1: Is it too soon to say that, Kevin?
0: They've had too many offensive coordinators between, you know, Stein was there before.
1: Well, look,
0: and the
1: at
0: head coach
1: Kentucky.
0: At Arizona State was there before. Kentucky, he came in and did a Cignetti impersonation at his opening press conference. He said, the team is better because of me. And then they went out and got their ass kicked in the second half against Alabama. But baby steps, baby steps. I appreciate the confidence.
1: I like what they're doing.
0: They've had so much turnover. Maybe it was Stein, but was it Dillingham? What, they've had so many different guys there. I don't know if it's necessarily that.
1: The lack of continuity and your quarterback that's supposed to go number one in the draft looks like he's regressing, and the pressure is too much right now, and he's under more of it because of the offensive line. The defensive line for them hasn't showed up at all.
0: That's the most surprising to me is how bad that defensive line has looked.
1: It's unbelievable.
2: Surprise, mother...
0: Every starter. Like, everyone.
1: They're supposed to be the best in the country from a lot of people's estimations.
0: Like, yeah, you got worked over by Oklahoma State, who lost to Tulsa for 2 years in a row.
1: I don't understand when it looks like you're primed to have your best chance maybe of winning the national championship or at least getting there in this new playoff era, and you're totally falling apart and not leveling up or not meeting the moment right now. It's just... it's honestly shocking to me, so I don't have a ton of faith in them going into the Collie. I don't. Yeah,
0: well,
1: I think there's going to be problems there because it could end up... it looks like in recent history, everybody who wins this game has put up 30 points in between USC and Oregon. It feels like the same thing is going to happen again.
0: Yeah.
1: And I just wonder, is Dante Moore going to be equipped to get into a shootout right now if his confidence isn't where it needs to be in this big road test after what happened last time out on the road in Oklahoma State, Stillwater? I don't know. We'll see. Yeah.
0: We'll see what happens coming up later on Saturday. We'll talk to Petros Papadakis about that coming up next hour. Coming up next, speaking of lack of confidence, how much confidence do we have in that team that plays in Green Bay, Wisconsin right now? We'll talk about that coming up next, FNA on FSR.
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5: 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If only we can pick up the trail. 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
5: Coming up in about 30 minutes or so, Petros Papadakis from Fox Sports and FS1's college football coverage are going to join us, talk about USC Oregon, talk about Lane Kiffin and his saga and what happened last weekend against Ole Miss and coming up this weekend against Texas A&M, among a few other things. So we'll get back into college football like we led off the show. But Adam, what the hell happened on Thursday night in Lambeau Field? My God.
4: I'm feeling good about having the Packers on the hot seat after week one.
5: I was going to mention that. We talked about that last week. The last 2 weeks, I think we both brought it up when it comes to the Packers and LaFleur specifically.
4: Ahead of our time, Kevin.
6: You're a smart motherfucker. That's right.
4: They have real issues going on. I saw this stat, and this may be, you know, the crux of it, but their offensive line, they only have a 16% O-line pass block win rate, which is said to be the worst in NFL history. Can't protect.
5: How many bad offensive lines I've seen as a Raider fan throughout the years? History? Are you sure?
4: Well, they should have cross-checked with you, obviously.
5: My God.
4: Now, this may only go back to, I don't know, PFF stuff or okay. Whatever they could actually grade these things out. I don't think, you know, when there's a seal here and a seal here, they're talking about Lombardi times. But, yeah, it's bad, basically.
5: Now, they were down two starting offensive linemen last night, so we'll give them that. But still, to have a lackluster effort like that against an Atlanta Falcons team that's been reeling, they get their starting quarterback back, but it's not like Michael Penix is the second coming of Dan Marino or anything. He sure as hell looked like it at times on Thursday night, but my God.
4: You know, honestly, we used to talk about this at times with, I can't believe I'm making this comparison for the Packers. They may, Packer fans, plug your ears here, but, you know, back in the day with Andy Dalton and Marvin Lewis.
7: The ginger gene is a curse.
4: They got to a point where they were really consistent in the regular season.
5: Made the playoffs almost every year.
4: They'd get to the playoffs, and then they'd screw the pooch.
5: Now, LaFleur at least has won a playoff game or two.
4: He has.
5: That's something Marvin Lewis never did.
4: But I do wonder, sorry Marvin, starving Marvin for a playoff win. Yeah, I think that's what we used to call him. But I think what can happen eventually is your playoff habits can start to bleed into the regular season. And that becomes your identity for now 17 games and not just one or two games in the playoffs. And the Packers' issue has been collapses, mm-hmm. and they collapsed spectacularly against the Vikings in week one. And they almost lost to the Jets and probably should have. More on that coming up in the NFL six-pack. But I think they're starting to regress, and maybe teams are figuring out LaFleur's offense or what LaFleur's scheming, I should say. Because sometimes a guy comes out and he's hot, and people suspected this was Sean McVay, and they were wrong. They thought, okay, flash in the pan, new Wonder Boy, new mad scientist, we'll see, the league will catch up. Well, sometimes that happens. Sometimes, though, Sean McVay's case, it's a cat and mouse game, and he keeps adjusting back. I don't know. Is LaFleur not adjusting back? Are teams starting to figure him out?
5: Maybe. There's a couple of things working against him, too. I think part of that is Jordan Love, and I don't know if he has developed the way that they thought he would. His numbers have actually regressed these last three seasons, which is alarming, to be honest with you. His completion percentage is up, but pretty much everything else, passing yards, interceptions, his touchdowns are way down. 3 years ago, he threw, I think, 34 touchdown passes. He threw 23 last season.
4: Hey, I put him on my hot seat for a reason.
5: Yeah, I get it. And defensively, I think we even talked about this. I think we talked about this when we did our NFC North divisional preview. I said, yeah, any number of these teams can really can compete and win this division. But I don't know about the Packers, mainly because I just don't trust that defense. Micah Parsons, whether he's healthy or not, I just don't know if there's enough help. I don't know if I like that defense as a unit, to be honest with you, generally speaking. And I thought they had enough talent on the offensive side. I think the biggest offensive issues they've had has really just been health, specifically at the receiver position. They've had so many guys be in and out of the lineup, and I don't know if you can blame LaFleur or Jordan Love for that. And then the lack of being able to run the ball early in the season, you can chalk up to the fact that they don't have Josh Jacobs, who is one of the best players in the entire league at breaking tackles and yards after contact, which if he's playing between a god-awful, historically bad offensive line, as your numbers are saying, would absolutely help to have a player like that. So I'm not ready to say the season is over based on the way that it started, but it certainly is something worth monitoring, considering that I already thought that LaFleur's seat was a little bit warm coming into the season to begin with.
4: I got to say, Kevin, I think they're cooked.
8: The bum's lost!
5: Already. You're ready to declare them dead already.
4: I honestly think it's game over.
8: Game over, man! It's game over!
4: Only because, look, if you're in the NFC South, you can get away with this and figure it out. But you fall too far behind in the NFC North, it's just too difficult. And I think they have maybe some fatal flaws. You mentioned Jordan Love. He's regressing. Yeah. He's not playing better. There's all this psychological warfare with them in late game situations now. It's not just about the talent and who's available. Are they going to live up to that talent? Or are they going to crumble every time a team makes a run on them? Because that has been the trend over the last year now. I just think they have too many bad vibes going on. And it's even weird seeing how many people are getting off on their lack of success. Not just me here.
5: Wait, is there like the giant clamoring? Are people celebrating the demise of the Packers? I haven't seen this.
4: I think there's a lot of Bears fans, you know, and Vikings fans.
5: Is that because Mark Ramsey's over there? Is he giving it to you right now?
4: Mark, is that true? You've been getting nasty with it. I've seen you in the forums to going out celebrating all these Packers losses here. Is that true, Mark?
9: Celebrating with the Packers when the cheese really is horrible.
4: The cheese ain't even that good.
5: Yeah, the cheese does smell horrible right now. That's for damn sure.
4: I think it's jealousy because they've lived such a charmed life. Not just going back to Lombardi and Bart Starr, but they had about a 35-year span of solid quarterback play. The Vikings didn't get that. The Bears didn't get that.
5: The Bears have never had that.
4: Like, all their rivals now have been waiting for this moment of the downfall of the Packers, and in particular, maybe with the quarterback position, because you get the handoff from Brett Favre to Aaron Rodgers. I mean, they haven't dealt with anything like this before, and maybe Love pulls out the tailspin, and maybe it's not all his fault, and the offensive line is obviously contributing to his struggles to some degree. But I just don't know if he's going to be able to live up to what they've had over the last 35 years at this point.
5: It's not the same, but it's almost like C.J. Stroud. He hasn't regressed that much, but it's like you look so spectacular your first year as a star. C.J. Stroud started as a rookie. Jordan Love sat for a couple of years before he actually got into the lineup. But for you to have experience, more experience under your belt, and to get progressively worse, that's the most concerning part. I don't know if I ever thought Jordan Love was going to be a superstar quarterback. I thought he was a guy that you could win with, who could be a good starting quarterback that you can win with if he has enough weapons around him. So I don't know if I ever saw him as a franchise guy in the same way that I thought C.J. Stroud would be. But certainly I thought he would perform better than this.
4: Yeah, and you're getting to that point now where it's like, okay, are you going to be the one to elevate everybody else around you? You've had the seasoning. Now, maybe some of the positional players, they're in and out. They're not as good. We need you to make them better because you're supposed to be in your prime. That's what we're banking on right now, and it's not happening.
5: Yeah, well, the leash is typically longer for the player than it is for the coach. And look, the floor's already been there for 8 years. You know, he got to the conference championship game his first couple of years there with Aaron Rodgers, and then couple of divisional losses. You mentioned the terrible loss against the Bears where they blew a 20-point lead in the fourth quarter, whatever it was.
4: Awful.
5: And they also blew a lead against San Francisco, I think, the year before or 2 years before in the divisional round. So, like, this has kind of followed him throughout his tenure. So you're coming up on a decade with very little to show for, considering what the expectations are there for the Green Bay Packers. I think there's going to be a longer leash there for Jordan Love. They say, okay, we're going to stick with him and see if we can find another person that can tap into his potential better than you have. So if they have to pick one over the other and it comes to a head at the end of this season, I think it's probably going to end up being LaFleur who ends up getting it.
10: You're out.
5: Yeah, I see it happening.
4: Definitely, because it's easier to talk yourself into, we'll just bring in a new coach, a new coordinator. We'll be able to bring out the best in Jordan Love that way. He still has all the talent. They'll be able to get rid of whatever the bad juju is. Everything is still there. It's just the wrong guy to pair him with and match him with. That's all it is. And maybe that's the truth. But yeah. I would definitely go there before I make a decision about a starting quarterback, where it's much harder to find guys that are this good and this talented with this pedigree.
5: I mean, just look what Sean McVay was able to do. Jared Goff looked completely and totally lost with Jeff Fisher and the coaching staff he had there. 1 year later, Sean McVay turns him into a Pro Bowler. So
4: yeah,
5: coaching obviously matters. And one more thing on the Packers. I know we have to run here, Mark, but a word to the wise to Tucker Kraft. If someone asks you about the home fans booing you, the only answer is, you know what, it's not a fun feeling, but I understand their frustration. We have to give them something to cheer for. That's it.
4: What did you say?
5: I'll go on this long spiel about, yeah, it's disappointing, especially during our home opener. You know, it's not like we're out there not trying to win. It's like, okay, we get that. We understand, especially coming from you, with all due respect, and Tucker's a great player, coming back from an injury, I get it. He dropped two big passes Thursday night as well, which doesn't help his cause personally. So he says that after the game, and a bunch of people are coming after him on X and a mini social media post saying, like, hey, man, how about you catch the damn ball and I won't boo you? It's like people pay a lot of money to be entertained, and if I were a Green Bay Packer fan sitting there at 9 o'clock at night and you're getting your ass kicked by the Atlanta Falcons, who have looked listless the first couple of games of the season, I am not entertained. And I'm not yelling out insults about you or your mom or anything like that. I'm booing because I'm not pleased with what I see. That's what fans do. Yeah. There's nothing wrong with that. Just say, you know what? We haven't given you anything to cheer for.
4: I just don't
5: understand it.
4: They paid the money. You can go out there and boo. And when you have Bears fans like Mark breathing down your neck, waiting for your downfall and praying for it, which has been happening with the Packers lately, yeah, you're feeling a little bit more pressure as a fan now, too. Everybody's on edge. Everybody's on tilt right now. So, of course, they're going to come after him a little bit. Just own it. Don't pull Deshaun Watson here. What are you thinking?
5: No.
4: Whatever you do in life, don't pull Deshaun Watson, I guess.
5: Yeah.
4: Bottom line.
5: Definitely words to live by on many different levels.
4: Coming up next, some good scripts to live by in certain TV shows. Certain TV shows that didn't make the top 100 by the New York Times that just dropped earlier today. Top 100 TV shows of the 21st century. We'll tell you what they got right and what they got wrong. It was a lot. I'm Adam Mosley. He's Kevin Figures. This is FNA on Fox Sports Radio.
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7: 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Going to be on the call of Air Force and Nevada this weekend for FS1. Going to talk USC Oregon, among other things. But right now, Adam,
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0: or 27.
1: Right.
0: Scrubs isn't even there. How do you not have Scrubs on the list?
1: Scrubs is pretty good.
0: Not highfalutin enough for you? Like, what's the problem here? I could see it with Trailer Park Boys, but Trailer Park Boys, damn it, should be on the list.
1: I feel like that was one of your personal favorites. I don't know.
0: Should be everyone's personal favorite.
1: Okay, all right.
0: Not enough people have watched it because it's Canadian.
2: I am the liquor.
1: Why is that what it is?
0: What about Fargo? How is the show Fargo not on the list? That's one of the most well-made shows in the last 20 years. What are we talking about? And then I got a couple of miniseries like Sharp Objects on HBO, not on the list. Top of the Lake, not on the list. Rome, not on the list. Boardwalk Empire, not on the list. Cobra Kai, To Catch a Predator.
1: Right, all right, you lost me with the last two. First of all, I think To Catch a Predator was Nightline or whatever, or Dateline, so that's a spinoff of an actual show.
0: Whatever.
1: And then Cobra Kai, I never really wanted to see it, to be honest with you. It didn't. Was it really that good?
0: It's really good.
1: Top 100 good?
0: Jersey Shore should have been on there, too.
1: You know, FNA on episode. We are Buzzworks!
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14: Seattle Seahawks quarterback Sam Darnold returns from injury this Sunday at Washington, but LA Rams wide receiver Puka Nacua is doubtful for Sunday night at Denver due to a sore groin. In college football on Fox TV, fifth-ranked Indiana at home defeated Northwestern 29-23, victories for Rutgers, Army, and UAB. The international golfers led the U.S. 7-3 at the President's Cup in Chicago. Golden State gave Steph Curry a two-year extension, including a player option. It's the final weekend of the regular season in Major League Baseball. Houston and Texas are each 79-81, tied for first in the AL West as they each lost Friday night. Arizona won it six straight. The Diamondbacks just one game out of the final NL wildcard spot behind Philadelphia, which lost 2-0 to Tampa Bay. Cleveland and the White Sox each won. Boston swept a doubleheader from the Cubs. I'm Steve DeSager.
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24: Hour two of FNA on FSR. Thank you guys for joining us. At follow Adam A is where you can find Adam on X. You can find me on X at KFig1. 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Coming up later this hour, it'll be the NFL Six Pack, the return. Yet another week of the NFL Six Pack. We also have Mike on the mic returning as well later this hour. But right now, we got another big weekend of college football coming up and one of our favorite guests coming on to talk about with us, Adam.
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27: Well, with the Battle of the King of the West Coast taking place later today, we decided to bring in the Dip King, who dipped out from being a USC honk, according to some, a hater, according to others. But objective analysis tends to leave people upset on both sides. We're on his side, though, as Petros Papadakis is joining us here on FNA on Fox Sports Radio. Check him out on Big Fox, calling games on college football, as he is a college football analyst. And, of course, the Petros on Money Show on AM 570 LA Sports. And now he has the new

0: YouTube channel, Petros Papadakis College Football. Pete, what's up?
1: Hey, not much. I'm here in Reno, Nevada for the big game tomorrow night or tonight at Mackey Stadium between Air Force and the Wolf Pack. So it could be a physical battle, and that's what I'm doing. But I know that everybody wants to talk about USC Oregon, which is the battle for West Coast supremacy, as you mentioned there in your excellent open. So I know what my purpose is. I know you guys don't want to talk about Air Force Nevada.
0: I mean, Kevin, you got anything on Air Force Nevada?
1: You got anything on Air Force Nevada, Kevin? Yeah.
2: I can't say I have a whole lot, to be honest with you.
0: You remember that game with Kaepernick against Kellen Moore back in the day? All right, let me ask you this, because Kevin brought it up about a month ago when we last had you on. He mentioned Dan Lanning. Could his seat be a little bit warm just because they never got over the top? And now it looks like they're regressing.
1: No, I don't think that's fair. And maybe because of the jitters of people at Oregon, and they're literally in a race against the clock when it comes to Phil Knight, who's a very old man, who's given billions of dollars to the University of Oregon to be a great athletic institution, and it's been very successful, and they want to deliver him a championship, and he's very old. So I think some of the jitters there maybe are what you're referring to. They have had a lot of attrition when it comes to coordinators. They lost a guy last year to Kentucky. Kenny Dillingham was there, who obviously is at Arizona State now. Tosh Lapoy is at Cal. So they have new coordinators, and maybe they're still trying to figure out their identity that way. If I was an Oregon fan, though, I would be upset that they were physically beat up against Boise, even though they won that game. And then they got the door locked behind them in Stillwater and got out-physicaled in that game. Who are they? What's their identity? Are they more like a Dan Lanning team or, like you described, a regressing sort of unit? I'm not sure about that yet. And I don't think scoring, whatever, 77 points against Portland State or 80 or something.
2: I think it was 84. Don't short them.
1: Yeah, what's the difference?
0: I heard what you said, beating up on the baby seals. That was good.
1: Yeah, well, you know, I mean, somebody said on Twitter that it was like a bully getting beat up and then showing up at school the next day and beating up on a handicapped kid to prove his supremacy. But there's always something going on in a football program internally that you never know. There's reasons that coaches do such stuff. You might not like it. It might not be a good reason, but there are reasons. But as far as, I mean, I don't use that last week for Oregon as an indictment against Dan Lanning. I think Dan Lanning, if either coach deserves the benefit of the doubt in this game, I don't think it's Lincoln Riley. I think it's Dan Lanning. He's had Oregon playing at a very high level ever since he's been there, unlike the two guys before him who left Oregon for other jobs. He stayed in Eugene, even though he's from the South, and hunkered down and touted that program. So I don't think that. Now, of course, if the bottom falls out like it did for Mark Helfrich, they act quickly. Ooh. And I don't think that'll happen this year. But it is interesting. I think Oregon's identity, for the first time in a little bit of a while, is in question just because of the way they started the season. But USC's identity seems like it's exactly like it's been the last few years, which doesn't really bode well in the Big Ten and how the Big Ten is going to play out this year. And yeah, maybe this is the game of the year for Lincoln Riley and it's for West Coast supremacy, but they still got to play Ohio State and they still got to play Indiana. So
0: yeah, you lose this game, you're probably not making the playoff.
1: Yeah, I think that's fair to say. And I think if they lose this game, you'll get people shrugging their shoulders and saying, this is the same thing that we've been used to seeing for some time now when it comes to USC. So I think that the seat will be much hotter, win or lose. If you lose for Oregon, I think, yeah, people are going to be upset. If USC loses, I think people are going to be even more fed up, even people that have defended this Lincoln Riley era, which basically has sort of regressed every year since he's been there. I mean, if you can't win the Pac-12 with Caleb Williams as your quarterback, what the hell are you going to do in the Big Ten with Jaden Maiava as your quarterback?
2: Yeah, well, especially considering that this year, the time is now. The billboard's up all over this city. I mean, they've made no secret about the fact that they plan to take the Giants
1: step
2: forward.
1: The window's open.
2: Yeah, exactly. Apparently, it wasn't open before when you had the Heisman winner, as you mentioned a minute ago. And then Lincoln Riley, I don't know if you saw this week, got defensive when asked about the defense and how they performed against Rutgers. And, you know, we see more things than you guys see, it's like, which I guess is technically true. I guess, I'm not sitting here watching all 22 film. But I know bad defense when I see it.
1: No, you don't get paid $80 million to be their coach either.
2: Yeah, well, that's the thing, too. And everybody, you know, were so excited about Gary Patterson, and I was, too. And you go back his final year at TCU, their defense wasn't very good. And he hasn't coached in 5 years. And now people are saying because of how they've struggled to start the season defensively, maybe he wasn't the right choice for defensive coordinator. But then who has been? Everybody that he's picked. D'Anton Lynn was solid, but I don't know if they were anything dominant. Nothing has really worked on that side of the ball for them, and now they're playing against an Oregon team that, defensive issues aside, to start the season, they can score with anybody. So it's not looking good right now for USC, despite the fact that they believe this is going to be their year, quote-unquote.
1: Well, I mean, I tend to agree with you there, Kevin. I think USC should probably be controlled in this game in all three phases, kind of like they were last year at Autzen Stadium, but they are going to be playing at home, and that does make a difference in college football. But you're right. I mean, De'Anne Lynn is a coveted defensive coordinator at the FBS level, much more so than Gary Patterson. De'Anne Lynn left to go to Penn State, probably because, much like every other coordinator, he's frustrated trying to call defense around Lincoln Riley, who calls his own offensive plays. And that's a problem. That's proven to be a problem for USC over the last few years. So that makes it, I think, just more of a product of the USC offseason hype machine. Like, oh my God, we got Gary Patterson, and oh, he hasn't left the meeting room in 5 days, and he's taking meals in there, and he's looking at things, and he's breaking it down. And yeah, he's a great defensive mind, but I mean, maybe Vince Lombardi couldn't help you being a coordinator with Lincoln Riley as the head coach, because the head coach is what the team, if you have a program that's worth anything, the team takes on the personality of the head coach. And I don't know if you want that if you're USC, but that seems to be what it is, which is defensive, sensitive, a lot of off-season hype, and we give up 30 points to Louisiana, 26 to San Jose, and 35 at Rutgers. That's not winning defense in the conference. Now, just like Oregon, are they developing and maybe finding their identity as the season goes on? Perhaps that's the case. But we know from history that Oregon has been great in the last few years under this head coach. We can't say that about Lincoln Riley, whatever machination of the team he's put together, whether De'Anton Lynn's the coordinator or Alex Grinch, or now Gary Patterson, it's looked the same. And perhaps, just maybe, it has something to do with their head coach and what his overall mentality is.
2: Can we talk a little bit about Lane Kiffin? Because it's one thing that I don't really understand, and I'm sure he's a good offensive mind and all that, but the fact that he's so sought after and thought of as his great head coach, and he loves being the villain. It's like, if he's the villain, he's the Joker. Like, he gets just close enough before Batman ends up kicking his ass and he goes back to Arkham Asylum. Like, what is the last big game that Lane Kiffin has ever won? But everybody seems to fall in love with him, and all the stuff that he does and all the subtweeting is just something I don't get. You know Lane a little bit. I just don't understand the hype around the guy that's never really won anything.
1: Well, I mean, look at Deion Sanders. I mean, we're talking about modern-day college football, yeah. And it is sort of a conundrum where attention and TV attention in season is like currency.
0: They're playing for clicks. We're playing for wins.
2: That's right, Dan Lane. Yeah. You're right.
1: Yeah, big noon, game day, you know, who's going to show up and who's going to tout us, and maybe we win the Alamo Bowl at the end of the year, maybe we don't. But there is something to be, and then the best story going on right now in all of college football is Cignetti at Indiana, and they have a totally different approach, right? So, and they get attention, but it seems more warranted because the wins are there. But it's a very interesting point that you make. Lane Kiffin has been an agent of chaos for many, many years, and that's just kind of how it's played out. For that's what he likes. I feel like if he doesn't do that, he feels like he's not getting enough attention. And overall, I don't know what it means for the end of things at LSU, but everywhere Lane Kiffin's been except for Boca Raton, he can't go back. He can't go back to SC. He can't go back to Knoxville. He can't go back to Oxford. I guess maybe he could go back to Fresno, where he was a coach, a GA, and an ex-player. But he's a confounding person, and honestly, I don't know a lot of people that like being around him. But he gets a lot of attention. I hate the fact that he does hot yoga, which is something that I do.
2: It's near and dear to your heart.
1: I really hate.
0: Fighting a real show.
1: Yeah, really. That really bothers me. But other than that, like, I don't know what to say. I mean, he's been the same guy forever, and it's never about his team or his players or their development or the identity of the people around him and the program. It's always about him, and it's always something to do with him and what he's doing or not doing. And it was even like that when he was a coordinator in Alabama. So, I mean, I'm not surprised, but it is kind of surprising that he's become such a popular entity on television. I mean, you could say that he ruined last year's college football season in a lot of ways with the way he handled himself and the off season. I think a lot of people were very satisfied to see them lose to Ole Miss.
0: Smoke weed, talk S like Lane Kiffin. He's a pop culture icon. Sark, a little bit more likable, I guess, with Texas.
1: No.
2: I don't think Texas agrees.
0: They're going to take it on Tennessee. Have they gotten over the hump now beating Ohio State in your mind, or is there still a lot of question marks here?
1: Oh, I'm sure there's still question marks. I mean, Sark is a little bit like Lincoln Riley in that he is... I mean, not really. I mean, they're going to be a more complete top-to-bottom football team with a better identity as a program through the president of the university and the athletic director at Texas. But at the same time, you know, he's still a play caller, and he still finds a way to screw it up at the end every year. You could say, what's he ever won? A lot like, as a head coach, a lot like Lane Kiffin and Deion Sanders. It's a hype machine. It's a different hype machine with a little bit more legitimacy, especially after the Ohio State victory, but it's still a hype machine. And they're going to go on the road at the SEC, and they're probably going to lose one or two games. That might still be enough to go to the college football playoff, but no, I'm not. I mean, we're in September. I don't believe in anybody until we see a little bit more. These are college football teams that are thrown together. At least they have spring ball together now because the second transfer portal window is closed. But these are college football teams with young people that are still figuring out their identity with their coordinators and all that in the first part. And there's still going to be a lot to figure out about all these teams. But no, I'm not ready to anoint Texas as the title. I do like how Arch Manning has improved, and I think he's a good player and a good leader for that team. Seems like a nice kid, somebody to root for. But overall,
0: He laughs at an AI slap, so he's a demon.
1: Yeah, well, obviously, you know, he needs to be punished for that. That's one of the worst things that's ever happened in the history of mankind, and he should be punished.
0: Did people forget what it was like being young and laughing at inappropriate jokes? Of course it's inappropriate. He's also young and stupid still. But he's making millions.
1: Yeah,
0: I get it.
1: It's a real conundrum to want to pay attention to college football and want to celebrate these guys, but then expect them to act like they're CEOs of Apple or something when they're in public. You know, you want them to have personality. You want them to be ebullient, and the second they do anything, they get criticized by this whole sect of society that doesn't even know, you know, if it's pumped or stuffed in the world of football, just overall society. So that's troubling. But look, college football is great this year. Yeah. It's been a lot of fun. There's been great stories, top to bottom, at every level. There's a lot of attention on it. So that kind of thing, I mean, you understand because of the level of attention, but it is unfortunate because he seems like a nice young man that didn't deserve the backlash.
2: It's not like he stole crab legs or anything. My God, come on. Give the guy a break.
1: No. Yeah, Jameis was much more worse.
2: Oh, absolutely. And standing on top of tables and yelling out obscenities, it you could be a lot worse.
1: I mean, but that's part of being in college.
2: That's
1: true, too. We used to do that stuff all the time.
2: Well, like the old PP, you have to know that, right?
1: I guess.
2: All right. Check Petros Papadakis out on FS1 later tonight for the call of Air Force and Nevada. Follow him on X at the old P and co-host of the Petros and Money Show on our local affiliate AM 570 LA Sports from 3 to 7 p.m. Monday to Friday. P, thanks for spending some time with us today, man. Appreciate it.
1: You don't want to talk about what about Air Force Nevada?
2: I thought you were on a time crunch. I thought we ran out of time.
1: No, I mean, I thought you guys like wanted to talk about Air Force Nevada and. We didn't talk about it at all.
0: What are the headlines in Air Force Nevada?
1: You guys really leaned into those national stories like it's a national radio show.
0: Well, some say it actually is. P, we love you. Thanks for doing it.
1: Thanks for having me, and good luck to everybody on college football Saturday. Remember, there's going to be a bunch of games that we didn't even talk about that'll end up being the most interesting. Because that's the beauty of the sport. You never know what's going to happen.
2: Like Air Force Nevada, which is why we should watch and get all the info and all the analysis from Pete.
0: Wait, is Carlo on the call with you? Because if that's the case, I do want to ask you a question.
1: I have Noah Reed. I have Noah Reed this week. The Denver Nuggets play-by-play man.
2: That's right.
0: You and Carlo cool, though, right?
1: Me and Carlo had a great experience for 3 weeks, and I hope to run into him again as the season goes on. Especially if I lose Noah. But these tricky NBA basketball schedules and young announcers that are contracted to make all the games make it so I might be calling a game with the ghost of Kurt Gowdy by the end of the year. Who knows?
0: Well, he said he loved his time with you, too.
2: There you go. Yeah. He's on to different pastures, I guess, hanging out with. He gives Petros the boot and moves on to Adam now with the Clippers.
0: Oh, he's slumming it.
2: Yeah, exactly. P, thanks a lot, brother. Much appreciated. We'll talk to you.
1: My pleasure as always, and congratulations on the successful national radio show.
2: I appreciate that, P, and congratulations to you for working with the great Carlo Jimenez, the radio voice, play-by-play voice of the LA Clippers. One of Adam's young Padawans, I should say.
0: I mean,
2: you took him under your wing, right?
0: You know.
2: I mean, Noah Eagle. Come on.
0: Yeah, I knew them win.
2: Yeah, those wings wouldn't fly without Adam Oslin. Come on.
0: They'll be flying away. They fly away far
2: away. They fly away far away, too, don't they?
0: Noah Eagle's on the call. Wait, he's back in town for Oregon-USC tomorrow on NBC,
2: so we
0: got that going for us.
2: Are you and Noah hanging out, grabbing a couple of pops after the game or something? What's going on, Adam?
0: I'm surprised we're not. We'll see.
2: Are you
0: what
2: surprised?
0: Happens there.
2: Has Noah moved up?
0: No. Noah.
2: He's rubbing elbows with all the big important people, the Todd Blackledges and all those people, Mike Tirico at NBC.
0: Noah's a man of the people. He hasn't deleted my number or anything like that.
2: He just doesn't respond. He just leaves you on read. That's what it is. He deletes your number. He kept the number, but he just doesn't respond to
0: your messages. It's nothing like that. He's my close personal friend. All right? We're cool. He's cool, and it makes me cool.
2: His coolness rubs off on you.
0: I would like to say one thing and clarify something when it comes to Arch Manning and the slap AI video that was out there that he got admonished for. It's like, I don't know. I have a hard time judging young people because I have a memory and remember how I was. And like a lot of what you think is funny when you're young is edgy Anthony Jeselnik-like comedy and stuff that is very inappropriate. And the reason that it's funny to you is because it's really inappropriate and no one should do that, right? No one should do that. He's not condoning it. I don't think you need to have this crazy faux outrage about it. I don't think he needs to be admonished to this point. Like I thought that was nobody that saw that AI video, and I thought it was dumb because I'm older now, but I could certainly see how kids would see it differently. But nobody is saying, oh, this means it's okay. Like nobody feels that way about it.
2: Yeah, I mean, I'll be honest with you. Maybe because I am older, I certainly didn't find it funny, to be honest with you.
0: No,
2: I think the issue, a lot of the issue came up for people to me is the fact that a lot of the reporters in the room who do know better, who are old enough, kind of leaned into it. It's like, and then I was like,
0: They kind of egged him on, it almost seemed like. Set him up. It was entrapment.
2: Yeah.
0: Huh.
2: You know, so
0: how old is he? 19, 20? Yes,
2: right.
0: I'm not surprised somebody like that would find it funny. But yeah, to take people, it to the level of, oh, this means he's condoning it or he's okay with it or something like that. No one thinks that. No one feels like that.
2: Yeah, I don't think he believes that you should do that in real life to anybody. And that there's an element of glorifying it, or not necessarily glorifying it, but saying that, oh, this is hysterical. Did you guys see this? I understand why people were upset by it, but I do think the way I saw it, it was like, yeah, this is probably a kid. The assumption is because his name is Manning and he's been in the public light for as long as he's been, the quote unquote, he should know better. And it's like, no, he shouldn't. Like, you can give a 19-year-old kid as much media training as you want. Like, this is just, it's just different.
0: It reeks of, oh, let's find something to be offended about today and make into a story. And it's just not that to me. I think people took it too far. And I think people forgot what it was like to be young. And that doesn't always excuse everything. Of course, you can make mistakes that affect the rest of your life.
2: I do think he was right for apologizing. Sure. I do think he should have apologized and not just let it float out there. I'll give him that.
0: It's just, yeah, I don't know. We can move on. We got the NFL six pack coming up. I just had to get that off my chest a little bit. Six categories. Six. Count them. Starting with hot seat heat check. That's coming up next. NFL over the next hour right here on FNA on Fox Sports Radio.
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0: Coming up, we got Mike on the mic. Producer Mike takes over the show at the end of this hour. But right now, it's one of our favorites, Mark.
24: Time for the NFL six-pack with FNA.
0: All right, Kevin. Do we have to explain every category again before we start?
2: Just one more time, since we're still early in the season. So we have the hot seat heat check, the coach or player under the most pressure this coming weekend, trap game tap, a favorite in trouble or facing a trap game this weekend, the beer goggles game, an ugly matchup that might turn out to be entertaining, Oh Troy potential, the player, coach, or team with epic fail potential for the weekend. Under the microscope, game or player, everyone should watch closely. And finally, the redemption round, a team or player looking to bounce back from last week's debacle. So we start with the
24: hot seat heat check.
2: Adam, you want to get us started?
0: Yeah, I'll give you a hot seat heat check.
1: Why don't you have the seat right over here for me?
0: Caleb Williams' man card is on the hot seat.
2: Oh, wait, okay.
0: Not because he paints his nails. What he does with his cuticles is actually cute. It's a way to honor his mother, who worked at a nail salon. And hey, a good manicure will keep yourself from dealing with any hang nails, which likely also would have had him airlifted out of the stadium, which is basically what happened in that Bears-Vikings game last week, where in the fourth quarter in the red zone, Caleb Williams was running the football, and then all of a sudden, he reacted like his leg was caught in a bear trap. He went down, grabbing at that right leg, like he was Tim Roth in the back of the car, bleeding to death in Reservoir Dogs. I thought not only did he do his ACL, Kevin, but his Achilles.
2: Yeah.
0: I thought he did the full Klay Thompson treatment all in one blow on that leg.
2: That's one of those scary non-contact. You just go down in a heap. That was the first thing I thought, is this guy's done for a year.
0: The way Caleb Williams went down made me think someone put his name on the death note or something, or he was sniped by Tom Berenger. He gave the "my season is over, but I'm okay long-term" thumbs up to the crowd, only for it to be a slightly tweaked hammy that's day-to-day. What's crazy is he's had worse hamstring injuries in the past when he played for USC. He had a significant one in the Pac-12 championship game in 2022, and then he played three more quarters on it. Why did this one cause him to react like this? Instead of it being moons over my hammy, it was like the moon landed on his hammy. That's how he reacted to that. I'm sorry, but my feelings feel cheated for the level of concern I had and the sympathy I had for Bears fans in that moment, and I was deceived because I thought it was that bad. I don't think I can forgive that performance by Caleb Williams anytime soon. That had me feel my own feelings to an extent. It made me feel like I was losing my man card in the process. And I need that. I'm a man. I'm 40.
2: Strong men also cry, Adam, you know.
0: Okay, that's fair.
3: Strong men also cry.
0: Strong men also play through a little tweak tampon. No, so Caleb, please pay it off. Pay off the pain expressed during that collapse to the turf and stay out at least 1 week.
2: Just get out and stay out.
0: Just to justify such behavior. Otherwise, your man card will be revoked and you will become a eunuch.
3: These nuts.
0: I know it's a Monday night game this week against the Eagles for the Bears, so he gets more time to rest up from that hamstring injury.
2: Hasn't practiced this week, by the way.
0: Please, keep whatever dignity you have left. Don't play, Caleb. Make us believe the injury was more severe so we can continue to root for you. Make us feel that there's still a man card tucked behind that towel on your buttocks that your hamstring is still connected to. It's not just day-to-day on your hamstring, but on your man card at this point, which is on the hot seat. And yes, I know the concept of having a man card discussion in 2026 is very complicated. I'm just having some fun with it.
2: This is still a thing? It's like, all right.
0: Well, what do you got?
2: I'll be for me to challenge a guy's toughness and all that. But yeah, I would say that when I heard that was a hamstring strain, I was like, huh.
0: I thought he died.
2: Yeah, I thought it might be a little bit dramatic, to be honest with you.
0: Oh, a little bit?
2: Everyone's pain threshold is different, Adam, so yeah. whatever works for you. I'm going to go.
3: Are you a real tough guy?
2: I'm going to go with the Chargers on the road in Buffalo for my hot seat heat check. Not a big on calling non-playoff games or non-elimination games must win, but I'm going to break my own rule and say that it applies to the Chargers heading into Buffalo on Sunday. By the way, going back to last week's six-pack, I want to apologize to Kirk Cousins. Because last year, remember I sat here and said he had a noodle arm and he couldn't throw deep anymore? I missed one very important caveat. He has a noodle arm and can't throw deep if the coverage is somewhat decent.
0: Oh.
2: He didn't have that much if an issue at all last year. Raider receivers are running wide open, 30 yards between them and the nearest defender. He can throw as deep as he wants to. Put as much air on that ball as you need. You don't need any zip when guys are running wide-ass open downfield, as the great Bruce Arians would say back in the day.
6: So, for as much grief as the Charger offense has gotten from people, and they should, and I'm going to give them more here in a couple of minutes, what happened to the defense? I know Jesse Minter left for Baltimore, and Chris O'Leary's a first-time coordinator, but he'd been there previously. It's not like it was a brand-new system or anything.
0: Yeah.
6: You cannot have the Raiders with Methuselah at quarterback and practice squad guys at receiver lighting up your secondary, especially on the day when Ashton Dinsey runs for 48 yards.
7: The Raiders suck.
6: What the hell are we doing? Simply put, the Charger defensive game plan last week was to force Kirk Cousins and the Raider passing game to beat them. And that's exactly what they did, despite not having Brock Bowers in the lineup last week. And then what about the Charger offense? People love Mike McDaniel because he's kooky and he's a sneakerhead and he loves hip-hop and he relates to the players and all that jazz. It just becomes the butt of a joke. And right now the offense looks like a joke. Totally rudderless, can't run the ball. Justin Herbert looks lost and confused half the time. And when he doesn't look lost and actually is making good throws, receivers are dropping passes left and right. So the offensive misfortune is not all McDaniel's fault. I'll admit that. You can't blame him for the team fumbling the ball six times. Six! The fact that they fumbled six times and only lost one, that's an indictment on the Raiders. I'm going to put that on them, yeah, to be honest with
0: you're
6: you.
0: You're not but
6: wrong. Still. And then of a Raider defender, that's just bad luck. I can't blame that on Mike McDaniel. It was a perfect throw by Justin Herbert. But when you come in with as much fanfare as McDaniel had, and with the track record of the success that he's had, the results have to be better than this. He got Devon Achan to explode in rushing really the last third of last season despite not having an offensive line or a quarterback. And now all of a sudden with Amarion Hampton and all this talent, he can't do that? I'm not a body language expert, but I don't know if you saw this, but the visual of Mike McDaniel sitting next to Justin Herbert on the sideline and Herbert is just staring off into space like a kid who's totally bored in science class or something, it speaks volumes. Plain and simple, they have to find a way to win this game in Buffalo for a couple of different reasons. Number one, quite literally, have made the playoffs after starting the season 0-3. The Houston Texans did it last year. There have only been seven that have done it. Now, it should be easier in the expanded playoff era of 14 teams, but since it's been expanded, it's only happened once. Okay. Number two, the season is effectively over if they do not win. We've talked about it. I brought this up in our season preview about this tough stretch of games that they have after their first couple of games. The next 7 to 8 weeks is murderer's row. They lose to Buffalo, especially in embarrassing fashion. Not only could this season fall off the rails completely, I don't think this is a hot take. I think it's a possibility they could be looking for a new head coach in the offseason. This is year three for Jim Harbaugh. Have not won a playoff game. They got dominated in Houston a couple of years ago. And then last season, they looked terrible in that game against New England, especially offensively. You're now in year three with a new coordinator who's supposed to be an all-star whiz, and your offense looks like this. I think it's a real possibility the Chargers could be looking for a new head coach, possibly before we even get to Christmas Day, if they keep going at this rate.
0: Yeah. I don't think you're wrong, actually. And I love Jim Harbaugh, and same. I love Justin Herbert, and I got him in a category coming up. But them losing both those games is completely inexcusable.
6: Can't
0: I don't
6: happen.
0: Care what growing pains you're going through with new coordinators. The point is, you're supposed to at least scrape by in them while you figure things out and then get ready for Buffalo and the Ravens or whoever else is coming up over the next few weeks. Which,
6: even
0: yes.
6: If you go 1-1, Adam. Okay, it's the NFL. It happens. You can't go 0-2 against two teams that were cellar dwellers in their divisions last year.
0: Yeah, two of the worst teams in the league. Including your Raiders.
7: The That's Raiders right. suck.
6: It's true.
0: You know, as a Raiders fan, Mike.
6: That's right.
0: Producer Mike. And he's, you know, he's puffing his chest out about it. He's been happy about that. He's been happy about the downfall of my Clippers. He's been happy about the Dodgers getting the 2 seed. We'll see if he remains happy in the next segment, because it's Mike on the mic. Producer Mike takes over the show here on FNA on Fox Sports Radio.
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10: Coming up, we will get back to the NFL six-pack in the very next hour, but first, Mark.
11: Hey, is this on? Quiet, please. Shut up. It's Mike on the mic.
12: Yes.
10: Producer Mike, long-suffering Raiders fan. What's good?
12: Yeah, my entire life, actually, but it's all good.
10: A lot of people can say that.
9: You were alive for the Super Bowl run in 2002, I believe.
12: Yeah. I was 2 years old, yeah.
9: Great. All right, thanks. Mike, really makes me feel old. Thanks, Mike.
12: Today I want to talk about America's darling quarterback. The quarterback that everybody loves. The social media quarterback that everybody loves. That I got to see front row at SoFi Stadium this past Sunday. Justin Herbert. So Justin Herbert is a guy that everybody seems to love. Everybody seems to have excuses for. He needed a new head coach. Brandon Staley wasn't the guy. Jim Harbaugh wins everywhere. Well, he should be able to win with Justin Herbert. That hasn't been the case. It's his receivers. You draft Ladd McConkey. He had Keenan Allen. He had Mike Williams. That didn't work out. Austin Eckler in the run game. Oh, he needs a defense. The defense is bad. I'm tired of the excuses for Adams, Oregon Duck former quarterback.
10: Excuse me?
12: Justin Herbert. And
10: you lay off a Herbie now.
12: I'm not. but I want to ask you guys this question. Is Justin Herbert officially the most overrated quarterback, not only right now in the league, but all time for accomplishing nothing, but everybody loves him?
10: First of all, everybody doesn't love him, as exhibited by what you just did right there.
9: Well, I will. Though, Adam, is that the issues are not necessarily his fault. He doesn't get a lot of flack for many of their misfortunes.
10: I see it.
9: General consensus.
10: As much as we should to this point.
9: Yeah, for as much as the quarterback position gets blamed for many of their team's shortcomings,

0: if they just blew the entire thing up and somebody traded for Justin Herbert to get him out of San Diego or get him out of L.A.
1: I don't think I'd see that happening. If it totally bottomed out and they got a top three pick, they're using that pick to be able to fortify around Justin Herbert, not trade him away. He's not a guy that you trade away. He's too talented.
0: Ain't trading Madison away, I'll tell you that. They put a ring on it. Now, it was a good discussion. I think we got more on Herbie coming up next. More NFL six-pack.
1: You and Herbie, huh?
0: On Fox Sports Radio. He's Kevin Figgers. I'm Adam Osland. 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
2: 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It seems like everyone's talking all at once and over each other because they just want to be heard. They're taking selfies and oversharing. But we know that it's not about hearing. It's about listening. Listening to what's actually happening with our fellow veterans. Understanding each other because we share the same experiences, the same vocabulary, following the same paths that others have walked. If only we can pick up the trail. 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
4: And here's what you need to know.
5: This is the final weekend of baseball's regular season, and Cleveland is still a game ahead of the White Sox in the AL Central standings. They each won Friday night. In the AL West, Houston and the Rangers each tied for first still. They each lost. Houston does hold the tiebreaker if it comes to that Sunday night. Arizona won its sixth straight game, 11-4 at San Diego. The Diamondbacks are now just one game out of the final NL wildcard behind Philadelphia, which got shut out 2-0 at home by Tampa Bay. Boston swept a doubleheader from the Cubs. There was a twin bill in Boston due to this weekend's storm there. The series finale, Sunday afternoon, will be played in St. Petersburg, Florida. Golden State gave Steph Curry a two-year extension, including a player option. In college football, number 5 Indiana edged Northwestern 29-23, and Seahawks quarterback Sam Darnold returns from injury this Sunday. I'm Steve DeSager.
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15: That's right, final hour of FNA on FSR. Thank you guys for joining us at KFig1 and at Follow Adam A is where you can find us on X. We are also at FNA Show on X, and at FNA Show is where you can find us on our YouTube page as well, Adam.
16: Coming up at the end of this hour, we'll get to two on, two off.
17: Never tell me the odds.
16: Two picks on favorites for this week in the NFL, two picks on underdogs. But right now, I got a bone to pick with producer Mike.
15: Uh-oh.
16: But we'll get to that in a little bit here in the NFL six-pack. What's our next category here, Mark?
7: Trap game tap.
15: Touched a nerve and, hitting up his Oregon family member there and Justin Herbert there.
16: Good guys, down to earth.
15: Amazing.
16: Deserves Madison. Well, I'll tell you what I don't deserve. The Panthers losing to the Browns this week. Don't you do it, Panthers. Don't you do it. Not again. Do you know the Panthers are only 4-3 in their history against the Cleveland Browns since they returned in 1999 with Tim Couch? That's basically a losing record against an organization that inferior.
15: Technically not a losing record.
16: But basically.
15: No, in no way, shape, or form is 4-3 a losing record, Adam. It's not.
16: It's the Browns, Kevin.
15: I understand.
16: Tie goes to the Browns.
15: Yeah.
16: If you want to be my Panthers again, though, you can't lose to the Browns in the factory of sadness.
15: My Panthers, not my Panthers.
16: That's right. You got to earn this, Kevin. You know that.
15: On a week in, week out, but it's a week to week. Got it.
16: Just like the NFL. Week to week league. Week to week.
15: Week to week loyalty. All right.
16: Basically. Do not make it this week instead of the Factory of Sadness there, where they're playing in Cleveland. The factory of, actually, we decided not to kill ourselves today because we beat the Panthers. Okay? Don't make it that. Keep the pain train running on time in Cleveland.
6: Oh, I'm hurt!
16: Make it hurt. Keep that fan base medicated and numb to losses, which is where they want to be. It would actually be cruel to give them hope, Panthers. Don't toy with them. Don't do what Baker Mayfield did last week, which was get outplayed by Deshaun Watson in Big 2026, killing one of my on bets in two on, two off.
15: Yeah, that was pretty brutal.
16: It's embarrassing was what it was.
6: It's embarrassing.
16: I've laid out these rules before. If you lose to the Browns, you are the new Browns. So actually, the Panthers will be playing them three times this year because the Bucks are the Browns as well since they already lost to them. I expect three blowout wins by the Panthers. But it starts on Sunday in Cleveland, where you've already gotten a fair warning with them winning last week. You cannot overlook them. Do not fall for the trap game in Cleveland. No one gets to use the excuse of it was a scheduled loss because of the nightlife there. It's Cleveland. Come on. The only nightlife comes from the vampires known as the Haslam family that are sucking the fan base dry. I pray the Browns will someday have a meaningful loss again with an Ernest Biner-like fumble, because that at least tells you they played a game of consequence. But that shouldn't be happening this Sunday. Not today, God of Death, a.k.a. the Browns. Not to my Panthers. Not today, Satan. We're not letting it happen. Panthers, you beat them. You beat them good, soundly. Leave no doubt in Cleveland on Sunday. Don't embarrass me. You've been warned. It's a trap game. What do you got, Kevin?
15: Oh, they're going to lose by 30. Watch. It's going to be beautiful. I love the Jimmy Haslam, you know. He traded away two of, like, the faces or two of the best players in the sports that he owns. He trades away Myles Garrett and he trades away Giannis Antetokounmpo in the same offseason.
16: Damn.
15: It's probably not something that you want to be attached to.
16: I didn't think about that.
11: I'm a dumbass.
15: My trap game tap. I'm going to the Capitol. I think we could be in store for one of the first major upsets of the season. Now, on paper, you look at Seattle and the Commanders, you think it's a completely unfair fight. And you'd be right. Washington 0-2, Seattle 2-0, Seahawks going to get their starting quarterback back this weekend. Commanders will be without their starting quarterback this weekend. Seattle dominant in their last performance, while the Commanders were not necessarily dominated by the Cowboys, but they lost fairly decisively in that matchup. So with that said, why do I say that Seattle could be in trouble here? It probably sounds like a cop-out, but to be honest with you, Adam, my reasoning, it's the NFL. We just talked about it being a week-to-week league. We see situations like this all the time, where an outcome looks so obvious, yet the literal exact opposite ends up ringing true. Now, that being said, there are at least a couple of things to look at in this game that might work in Washington's favor. So first off, Sam Darnold, yes, is back, but can we guarantee that he's 100%? Could it be a little skittish in the pocket? What happens when he takes that first hit? Those are things that we won't know until he actually gets into a game situation. I can see this Washington defense, which has actually played a little bit better than I expected these first couple of weeks, potentially coming up with a big effort at home against the Seahawks team that's traveling from west to east for a 10 a.m. kickoff, 10 a.m. Pacific time kickoff, which historically favors the home team back east. So that's something that needs to be taken into account. And then on the other side of the ball, since we're talking backups, it's not like Marcus Mariota is some kind of stiff back there, speaking of former Oregon Ducks there, Adam. He obviously has a lot of starting experience. He's seen it all. And I know the Seattle defense is excellent. They held Arizona under 160 total yards of offense after working over the Patriots in week one. But I can see them underestimating this Washington offense a little bit. You got Mariota, you got Diggs, McLaurin. Not to mention Julian Love is going to be out this week. Their other starting safety, who's been out the first couple of weeks, is also going to be out this weekend too. So there could be some big plays that could be made down the field for this Washington offense. So you might also ask, now, how can this be a trap game for Seattle? They're going home to play the woeful Chargers next weekend.
16: Oh.
15: I don't know if the Chargers, if you laughed at me earlier when I suggested this could happen, Adam, if the Chargers end up doing what I suggested and beating Buffalo in Buffalo, all of a sudden they head into Seattle with all the confidence in the world, and now the Seahawks will have a fight on their hands. Now, if you were to ask me to bet my life on the Commanders winning this game, I'm not doing it.
12: I guarantee it.
15: If you were 7.5 this weekend, I'd say, you know what? I don't hate it. As a matter of fact, I like it. Now, where is going to make the cut in my two-on, two-off selections? That's something you'll have to wait and see.
16: Okay. Next category here, Mark.
6: Beer goggles gay.
16: I guess. We're not that far apart, Kevin.
11: It's like one in a f***ing million.
16: No, I guess the odds were better than that. We'd be thinking the same thing with this game.
15: All right.
16: Because even though Seattle destroyed Arizona last week, which they did, and we were both kind of higher on Arizona, and they took a big step back. Maybe that means we should be even lower on the Chargers since they beat them.
15: Yeah, there's that.
16: Apparently, the Cardinals are still the Cardinals, and Seattle, even without Sam Darnold, is still Seattle. They're going to Washington. They're facing the team missing their starting quarterback in Jaden Daniels, who had his elbow look like it tried to do a backflip while the rest of his body stood still. Like that was.
15: So would he have been justified to be taken out on a stretcher and to give the thumbs up with the actual arm that did work?
16: Yeah.
15: Would that have worked for him?
16: He's holding on to his man card. I'll even let Tom Brady hold on to his for swearing on live TV.
13: You have to use so many cuss words.
15: That was pretty good, actually. I did enjoy that.
16: That was real. With my beer goggles on, I kind of like this matchup.
15: Yeah.
16: You know I like Marcus Mariota.
15: That's right.
16: I think it could be fun. The game's in D.C. I could see Marcus making some big plays and some dumb ones, but some big ones. And that can lead to an exciting game, and that's what a beer goggles game is all about. A game that looks bad on paper, but if you're drunk enough, it's not terrible. Now, I don't know if I could ever be drunk enough to think that these two teams' uniforms actually look good.
17: I don't drink, you know that.
15: Yeah, so you can't be drunk at all, so that wouldn't work for you.
16: That's true, too. I just feel like the color schemes, the clashing going on, it's bad. But maybe it leads to a clash of the Titans with these two teams out there. The Seahawks, they can afford a letdown against the Commanders. The Commanders really can't. This is kind of it for them. Like, they may not fully know that yet, but I'm telling you right now, Dr. Quinn Medicine Woman is not going to be able to save Dan Quinn's football life at this point if they keep losing. He has no command of this team. His team didn't even care about their fallen quarterback as they nonchalantly walked to the locker room watching Jaden Daniels and that dislocated elbow. Okay, they had an excuse for that. I think it was good enough or believable. But it also, optics-wise, doesn't look good there in Washington. But Mariota, he can rally the troops. He can give them a little bit of hope. He's been there. He might be the best backup in the league. I don't know. Is that accurate? Or is it Fernando Mendoza and we just don't know it yet? No, I can't say
15: that. I don't
16: know.
15: Where does Flacco sit in that category?
16: Oh, yeah. Is he in the Bengals now?
15: Yeah, he is still in Cincinnati. That's right.
16: Okay. We got that shootout with him and old-ass Aaron Rodgers last year. That's right. Mm-hmm. That Thursday night game.
15: He's certainly in the upper tier of backups, if nothing else. He's for sure.
16: Is he an elite backup?
15: Is that a thing?
16: Is
15: that
16: going to
15: be the next
16: elite
15: list that comes out, the elite backup quarterbacks list?
16: I hope the New York Times doesn't do it.
15: Yeah, get on it, Sando.
16: Terrible TV list. But yeah, I think this game could be a lot better than people realize here. Okay. We're on the same wavelength.
15: No doubt.
16: Your beer goggles game?
15: You mentioned Clash of the Titans. I'm going with some big on big. Titans versus the Giants. Ooh. I know it's only week 3. I think this might be the third time we're already talking about, or at least I'm already having the Titans in my beer goggles game. Likely a sign of things to come as the season continues. But I will say, and you know, Adam, in our old edition of the FNA podcast, where we would do the NFL six-pack on Mondays to recap what happened over the weekend, we used to have a category called Moral Victory.
16: That's right.
15: For a team or player that actually showed some fight and grit in a losing effort.
18: I think
15: the Tennessee Titans would have fit that category under last week after that effort they played against the Philadelphia Eagles, especially considering how bad they looked in week 1 against the Jets. Now, the offense made a play or two here and there, but they still were caught in the struggle bus. 170 total yards. They made a couple of plays. Cam Ward used his legs to get into the end zone a couple of times, kept them in that game. But the more impressive effort was from the defense, which is just way too talented and I think too well coached under Robert Saleh to play as poorly as they did in week 1. Now, granted, they're playing against an Eagles offense who are still working through some offensive transition issues themselves, but you held them under 100 yards as rushing as a team, and more importantly, they really got after Jalen Hurts for a lot of that game. And as for the Giants, obviously their season turned upside down on Monday night with Jackson Dart going out for the remainder of the season. And as unfortunate as that was, it does mean that objective viewers like you and me get to take in the always fun and entertaining Jameis Winston experience. I've said in the past, Jameis Winston is the NFL's equivalent to Jason White Chocolate Williams. One thing that his performance never is the he's going to put on the show. Now, whether that show is going to be to the benefit or the detriment of the team he plays for, who the hell knows? But that's what makes it entertaining. That's what makes it must-watch TV. And by the way, I don't think you can really take much away from Monday night's effort from the Giants and getting blown out by the Rams as some sort of commentary as to what they're going to be as a team this year, because you lose your starting quarterback early in the first quarter. That's pretty deflating for you. I thought they actually competed decently well, all things considered, and the Rams and Devontae Adams specifically overwhelmed them. So we'll see exactly how they can end up recovering for that. But as we fast forward back to this week with the Titans team, who I still think can sneak up on some teams this season, going up against Jameis Winston's wild ride, I think we could be in for a pretty entertaining game on Sunday at the Meadowlands. So this is one of those games, Adam, I would typically say, eh, I'll watch the highlights. Or I have enough time to watch a game on NFL Plus. I think now this game might be one of my core four on my multi-view on Sunday morning.
16: Ooh.
15: I'm actually intrigued by this. I think this could a pretty entertaining game.
16: Mark, next category. I think it's my favorite.
18: Oh, my God!
19: That's it! You gotta be kidding me! He missed it! You gotta be kidding me! Oh, my God!
18: Oh, Troy. I'm so sorry.
19: Oh, my God!
20: Okay. Old Troy potential.
16: Yeah. An old Troy epic fail game, and I think I got it here. I'm worried about them Jets. Who want to fly with them mother effing Jets? I'm concerned about them going into Detroit against an angry Lions team that lost bad in Buffalo. They had some garbage time stats. You know, if you play fantasy football, you were happy with Jared Goff's performance, I guess.
21: You're garbage.
15: I don't know. Buffalo's defensive line got after him pretty good, and I thought that was one of the better games individually I think Jared Goff has played.
16: Yeah, they made it look closer in the end, but I'm concerned about the head coach of the New York Jets, Aaron Glenn, who elected not to use his timeouts with a minute left and the ball in a tie game in regulation, and instead went to OT, where he elected to receive all of a sudden when he didn't trust his offense at the end of regulation, but all of a sudden he wants the ball instead of using their strength, their defense, to get a stop on the Packers in OT, force a punt, and kick a field goal to win the game.
15: Yeah, with the new rules, it's just like college. You'd rather go on defense first.
16: He said, even though he understood that the defense was playing well, he thought, well, the Packers' offense eventually is going to get going here. I know how powerful of an offense they have. Oh, we ain't seen it yet.
15: Okay.
16: Sure.
15: Here's news to me.
16: Your defense is dominating. You didn't trust your offense at the end of regulation, but now you want to start with the ball in OT.
22: The kids are playing their tail off, and the coaches are screwing it up.
16: I like Aaron Glenn, but that was confounding. He let the Packers, who were at the 45-yard line of the Jets, run the clock down to the point they got to try a Hail Mary with no time left in regulation. I mean, he's lucky they didn't have a kicker with a bigger leg. Because that decision not to use timeouts there to get the ball back could have been even more of an obvious blunder.
15: Yeah.
16: He said post-game Matt LaFleur was like, quote, "Oh yeah, I was surprised. I was really confused by that, and that's why we called a timeout and tried a Hail Mary." Aaron Glenn said Monday, the day after, if the Packers would have punted it, they would have put us in a backed-up situation. I think they could have punted the ball and put us in a backed up situation right there. So that was the reason why. So they were obviously scared of a turnover, backed up, and the Packers getting a short field goal to win the game in regulation. But Geno Smith has been good so far. He's completing 70% of his passes.
15: Not turning the ball over like he did last year with the Raiders.
16: He doesn't have one turnover.
15: Yeah.
16: To not put the trust in your offense there with a minute left and one timeout, like, I wonder if that carried into overtime. If that'll carry in to the next game, like a minute and a timeout in today's league with these kickers is a lot of time to make something happen, and to just punt that opportunity away, it's kind of unbelievable. So instead, Green Bay in that game, and they may need to hold on to this stat, with what happened on Thursday, but Green Bay against the Jets became the first team since 1941 to win a game with fewer than 200 total yards, more than 100 penalty yards, and a negative turnover margin. Thanks, Aaron Glenn. I'm worried about the Jets against the Lions. I'm worried about dumbass clock management. I'm worried that by the end of the season, Aaron Glenn is going to be fired, and people are going to look back at this decision and what he did at the end of that game as the beginning of the end for him with this Jets team. That's my O'Troy potential epic fail of the week.
15: Oddly enough, you know who my O'Troy is?
16: Yeah.
15: The Detroit Lions against the Jets. He's all Aaron. You know who Aaron Glenn were to get fired this offseason? The Detroit Lions. Because you know what they would do? They probably replace Kelvin Shepard, their current defensive coordinator, and bring Aaron Glenn back. Back to the glory days when their defense was dominant and was great a couple of years ago before he left. And all of a sudden, they just fell off of a cliff. I have concern. This has a championship-level offense that the Detroit Lions have, but their defense has been atrocious. And it's not like they had the most talented defense even when Aaron Glenn was there. But some guys, I'm not to say he's not built to be a head coach. He can still turn this thing around for the Jets, and I'm rooting for him. I like you said, I like him. I have nothing against him.
16: Same.
15: But you mentioned the Lions' window being closed. I don't know if their window is absolutely closed, but I think where they are now, they're out of the elite status where no matter who they play, where they play, they're good enough to be able to beat anybody and compete on a championship level. They're now in a tier of, if they get enough things to break their way, there's a path, but it won't be easy. It's like the Patriots last year.
16: Yeah.
15: Okay, they blew through an easy schedule, and every team they played in the postseason leading into the Super Bowl had some sort of issue that hit them at just the right time if you're the Patriots and wrong time if you're the opponent. That's the kind of path the Lions are on right now. As bad as this defense has been, and as talented as the Jets' offense has been, the Jets' offense has not put up a lot of great numbers this season quite yet. But, man, what if they did it this weekend against the Detroit Lions? If you are the Detroit Lions, you have any designs of being competitive this year, if you're defensively, you have to be able to put up a fight. You cannot give up 30 points to the New York Jets this weekend. Give up some yards. Give up 17, 20, 21, 24. You can't give up 31, 38 points to the New York Jets. You just can't do it and have designs of having a successful season this year. I don't think that their window is closed because they have just too much offensive talent, but they're in a position now where they're going to have to make changes defensively because it's not going to be able to hold up over a full season playing this way. They're just not going to be able to compete. Not in that division, not in the NFC. The NFC is the better conference just top to bottom to begin with. They're not going to be able to hold up.
16: They're and lucky so, the Packers are struggling like they are, honestly.
15: That helps them, that they've gotten off to a slow start themselves. So it could be an O'Troy epic fail for the Detroit Lions if their defense does not show up and show out against a very average yet talented Jets offense.
16: Coming up, we'll get to our Under the Microscope category and Redemption Round here in the NFL Six-Pack on FNA on Fox Sports Radio.
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11: 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I'm Adam Oslin. 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
12: All right, we have a couple of more categories remaining in our NFL six-pack. What do we have on tap here?
8: Under the microscope.
11: All right. It's time to stick up for the man who's been taking a lot of incoming this past hour.
12: Oh, here we go.
11: I've got the Chargers and Justin Herbert.
12: He's already taken, Adam. All right, he's already taken. Madison Beer beat you to the punch.
13: It was a ring pop.
12: Was it?
11: I do have the Chargers under the microscope. 0-2 with losses to the Cardinals and the Raiders is pathetic. Harbaugh has never started a season 0-2 at any level of football.
12: Yep.
11: Herbert can't pick up Mike McDaniel's offense. They have a 7-game gauntlet coming up, starting in Buffalo on Sunday. And Justin Herbert may actually be starting to crack from his usual calm demeanor. Mm-hmm. Listen to this hot fire.
12: Oh, I'm glad you got spitting. This. Good.
11: Back at a reporter this week. This is like Jesus flipping tables at the temple. Listen to Justin Herbert here.
14: I guess I'm just kind of confused as what to, you refer to as vocal leadership.
15: Sometimes when you have this kind of start, like an 0-2 record on the team, was expected to do a lot better. Players going to other players to talk things out. Sometimes that helps, you know, guys that I'm sure would be up to you.
14: I think that happens regardless. I think our team is so close, and so I don't think there's a lack of vocal leadership at all. So I think I'm going to stop you right there and say that it's very present. We've got great leadership on this team, and I trust those guys in that locker room. And so I don't think anyone is panicked or worried, because that's not going to do us any good. It's moving on to the next play and understand that we're close. We've made mistakes. How do we fix them, and how do we move on?
13: Smart man.
12: Wait, Chris and Nora Furtado of The Athletic has just started on the Charger beat, and that was that. That's the reporter that asked him that question.
13: Trial by fire.
12: Exactly.
11: That's about as animated as he gets, as much as he'll raise his tone, and I like it.
12: Well, he's getting a little irritable. I mean, because people are kind of giving him a little bit, and rightfully so. You guys have sucked. You haven't looked good. Hold on to the freaking ball. Stop throwing picks.
11: He's not a big softy anymore. Just because he looks like a Hemsworth brother, and he has a typical calm, cool demeanor. But there's some fire there, because it does feel like this Chargers era has its back against the wall. This is it. It's not that I have this game under the microscope because, you know, I think the Chargers could win it. I just want to see actually who snaps first between him and Jim Harbaugh. Both guys rarely raise their voice and melt down. But like the first episode in Duke Nukem 3D, which is called LA Meltdown, that could be happening here.
16: Take it, baby.
11: They've taken mercy on you this time, Chargers fans, though. This season, instead of getting your hopes up, the season ended before it really started. No. But the fallout is just beginning here. And I'm intrigued, because I think it's going to get worse. Much worse. Stop shaking your head. I can say that. I'm a Ducks fan.
12: Oh, is that what it is? Okay.
11: Mike thinks this is great. Oh.
12: I could talk trash about my family members, but you can't.
11: Damn straight. I have ownership of Herbie outside of Madison Beer.
12: Madison Beer has ownership of Herbie. have ownership, longing for Herbie.
11: I saw a Ducks game with him once.
12: Did you?
11: Where was she then? With some other guy. I'll tell you that. She didn't give a damn, but you know what? This will put their romance to the test.
12: I highly doubt that.
11: Hey, whatever. He's on the rocks with the Chargers. He'll be on the rocks with her next.
12: She was like, hey, you know what? You started 0-3. I don't think this is going to work.
11: Second thought. Haven't been celebrating many of those touchdowns because you aren't throwing them anymore. Yeah. Looked all cute in the crowd when the camera was on me. I'm not sick of it like Taylor Swift. Taylor is sick of it. She said, get it off me the other day. Get the cameras off me.
12: Is she really sick of it, though?
11: It's probably performative.
12: You think? I'm going to go with my under the microscope here and go to the Texans and Colts. And it's for both of them, you know, to be honest with you. This could have fallen under hot seat heat check for either team with the way they're playing right now. Houston made the playoffs last year after starting 0-3, but obviously not a trend that you can rely on. And if you want to be a glass half full guy, you can say Houston's offense looked much improved against Buffalo in week one. I'll give you that. And maybe last week was an aberration because they didn't have Nico Collins in the lineup against Cincinnati. So, sure. All right. Through 2 weeks, we know that Buffalo's defense is worse this season than they were last year. They're 28th in points allowed and in points allowed and yards and yards as well. So they're in the they're basically in the lower third of every meaningful defensive category to start the season. So much for Jim Leonard.
13: They should trade some of their defenders to the Panthers then if they don't need them.
12: There's still time, I guess. So that's not something to hang your hat on if you're the Houston Texans. In the Bengals game, after the first quarter, they didn't do much of anything. The Houston offense actually did move the ball pretty well. They just couldn't score points in the second half. So you can argue that not having Nico Collins would have made a huge difference. Now, they're not going to have him this weekend against Indianapolis either. So there's not going to be much traction when it comes to the Houston offense from an improvement standpoint there. Now, you can use the same logic for the Colts. Now, truth be told, remember in our season preview for the AFC South, I actually had the Colts finishing in last place behind the Titans. I am not extremely high on Indianapolis this year, but they've actually looked pretty good through two games. Baltimore did run them out of their own stadium. You mentioned garbage touchdowns in games. They kind of scored a couple of garbage touchdowns at the end of that game to make the final score a little bit more respectable, but I think Baltimore is one of the class teams in the entire league, so I don't think there's any shame in that. And then Kansas City, they went toe-to-toe with, to be honest with you, and could have easily won that game last Sunday night. So obviously this game, a huge pivot point for both teams. I think they both need this equally. The Colts face the Commanders next week. That game is in London, and it looks like Jaden Daniels might be back. So that one's not going to be easy. And then Houston returns home to play against the Cowboys, so that's not going to be an easy road ahead for them either. So it might sound like hyperbole because we're in week three, but I think the future makeup of both of these teams could be significantly altered based on how this game turns out. Because the Colts' new helicopter owner essentially said before the season started, if Chris Ballard and Shane Steichen were that they were coaching for their jobs this year. And she's on her sideline taking notes and listening to plays, guys. So just take note that the owner is taking notes. And also, meanwhile, Houston, if C.J. Stroud does not make enough strides, could he be traded somewhere this offseason? It's possible. He's entering into the final year of his rookie contract after picking up his fifth-year option. I do think D'Amico Ryans is safe through 2026. But if the bottom falls out this year, I could see his seat being on fire going into 2027. I think this game is big for both of these franchises. You do not want to go to 0-3 because the chances of you making the playoffs are very, very slim.
16: He's on fire!
13: I don't know if we've ever said his seat is on fire. Like
12: on
13: hot,
12: fire.
13: It's hot. This is no. on fire. No. There's a backdraft going on.
12: Yeah, D'Amico Ryan's seat will be on fire going into next season if Houston does not make strides this year.
13: All right, Mark. Final category here.
8: Redemption round.
13: You know, Jameis Winston had to come into that game after Jackson Dart, ironically, got hurt by staying in the pocket.
12: Right.
13: And boy, did famous Jameis look bad. He was so off with his throws against the Rams, they often weren't close enough to be intercepted. He only threw one in that game on Monday night.
12: But one went really deep, though. I mean,
13: this week, though, as you mentioned, Kevin, against the Titans, who he started his career against, I think he's throwing no less than three interceptions. I think that's where we're heading towards. He'll still have 250 yards.
12: There's odds on that sort of stuff, you know.
13: Well, you know, I'm not doing too well in two on, two off right now.
12: I was
13: going to
12: say, if you want to let the listening audience know that if you're over under interceptions on Jameis Winston this weekend,
13: I would fade me at the moment. But as you mentioned, he's a circus. He'll throw for a couple touchdowns, a few picks. We're going to see Jameis put together basically a microcosm of that season where he had 33 touchdowns and 30 interceptions in yep. one game. Like, this is the 30-30 club. This is his claim to fame. Nobody else has done that.
17: Ball felt good.
13: Not even Brett Favre threw 30 touchdowns and 30 interceptions in the same season. That record will stand forever. But this week, we get the full Jameis Winston experience, which means at least one pick six as well. And I don't know if he's bringing any dubs to eat, but he's bringing some entertaining football as opposed to what we saw last week. His pregame speech needs to be shown on every channel like it's a presidential address to the nation. I want to hear him preach on Sunday like he's trying to save Ray Lewis's soul or something. Like, I want him to really, really preach out there. We can all be redeemed, including Jameis Winston, after what happened on Monday night against the Rams. I think he'll play much better, as you said, too.
12: He'll be a wasn't he like a correspondent for Fox during the World Cup or something like that? Maybe he can be a correspondent while also playing in the game. Maybe he can do that.
13: He's probably gonna definitely have a career in broadcasting afterwards.
12: Probably. He will most definitely, without a doubt, like the day that he says goodbye to the playing field, he will pick up a microphone.
13: It's like, wait, Gronk can do this?
12: Yeah.
13: Well, Gronk can do this? I could do this too.
12: 1,000%. My redemption round, I'm going to the Ravens in Rio versus the Dallas Cowboys. And by the way, before I get more into Baltimore, shout out to Adam's arch nemesis, Saints.
13: Who?
12: They're 1-1. Yeah. Easily could be 2-0 if they had completed that comeback against Detroit. We've talked about how disappointed the Lions have looked, especially on defense so far this season. But Baltimore took the Colts to the woodshed, and they look like they could be poised for a dominant regular season. Now, fast forward to last weekend, and all of a sudden they're caught in the struggle with the Saints. What's most noticeable about that is the fact that Baltimore pretty much dominated the entire first half and probably really the first three quarters of that game. But then all of a sudden, Breeze Saints flipped the switch, just like they did in the fourth quarter against the Lions. And the Ravens had no answer for Tyler Shug, or as one guy, and I'm not making this up, I'll see if I can dig it up, called him Tyler Shug, as in Shug Knight, because they said he was bullying the entire secondary.
16: Any artist out there want to be an artist, they want to stay a star.
12: This Tyler Shug thing might have something to it. I might like it. I might roll with it. I'll take it.
13: Big Shug.
12: But the way that the loss unfolded for the Ravens last week had some John Harbaugh-hating Ravens fans asking themselves, so is it actually more of an us thing than a Harbaugh thing when it comes to these late-game collapses? I don't know. We'll see. By the way, not having Zay Flowers was obviously a huge loss for that offense. He hasn't practiced all week long, so we'll see if he's actually going to end up playing. Also, if and when they get Justin Madubuike back for that defensive line, he'll offer them a huge boost. It's almost, he's not Myles Garrett or Aaron Donald, but it's like 70% of him is better than 100% of a lot of other guys. Madubuike is one of the best defensive tackles in the entire sport and unfortunately missed last season with a pretty serious neck injury. But I think the Ravens head down to Rio and put it on the Dallas Cowboys, who I am pretty still much unimpressed with, to be honest with you. Even after they went over the Commanders, they were very much in that game at the time that Jaden Daniels went down. And Marcus Mariota, who we talked about earlier in the show, it's not like he struggled when he came in. 11 of 16 for 111 yards and a touchdown and wasn't sacked once. They also allowed 182 yards rushing. I think that Ravens and Lamar Jackson and Derrick Henry won't have a measure of success just a little bit against that Dallas defense, which has yet to be revamped and deeper and better like people preached to us in the offseason that they would be. So, look, far be it for me to piss off Cowboy fans, but I think this is a get-right game for Baltimore. Ooh. The offense rolls. The defense is going to give up its share of yards, sure. But ultimately, I think the Ravens get back on track and pick up a somewhat convincing win to reestablish themselves as one of the best teams in the NFL.
13: Is that game on during a normal time?
12: Yeah, I think that's a 1:25 Pacific time, 4:25 Eastern time kick, I believe.
13: Hey.
16: Reveal!
13: We'll take it. Coming up next, speaking of on and off, two on, two off is coming up next. We pick two favorites.
12: Why do you sound so disappointed, Adam? What's
13: the
12: problem?
13: We pick two underdogs. Adam gets screwed in fourth quarters again. We'll tell you about it coming up next here on FNA on Fox Sports Radio.
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8: Two on, two off.
7: So I don't know what happened last week.
6: You don't?
7: But there were some collapses by my teams who were covering, and then they decided not to cover anymore.
6: Just to spite you, I'm sure, is why they did it.
7: Well, why else, Kevin? Because right now, as we sit 2 weeks into the season, I am effing 1-6.
9: You lose!
7: And Kevin is 4-3. And this is hell. And I'm upset. And I'm mad as hell, and I'm not going to take it anymore.
6: So are you tapping out? Two on, two off? Are you
7: not done tapping
6: for the
7: out.
6: You done for the season? Is that, it's fine. I'll take the trophy now. The
7: Clippers
6: trophy that we haven't,
7: never
6: had made,
7: quit.
6: Haven't made yet.
7: Okay? It's not what we do around here.
6: Okay.
7: We bounce back. We find a way.
6: We're going to live on. We're going to survive.
7: We
6: Today
7: fate.
6: Is our Independence Day.
7: We'll not go quietly into the night.
6: That's right.
7: If I have to fade my own picks, I will.
6: Okay.
7: And I'm thinking about it. Maybe I need to take this more seriously and stop deciding my picks during the break between the last segment and this one.
6: You know, honestly, Adam, I feel like you just do it on the fly. You're just like,
7: maybe that's part of the problem.
6: That's, you know.
7: So
6: I'm not going to sit here and act like I do some deep research and crunch a bunch of numbers and algorithms and all this sort of stuff for mine, to be honest with you.
7: I need to start doing something different. I know that right now. It starts now.
6: Get into the lab with Eminem and Dr. Dre.
7: How about I start by believing in my team for once? Why don't I start by doing that? And with my first on, that means I'm picking a favorite. Mm-hmm. I take the Panthers -2 in Cleveland. How about that for a change?
6: Warned them, don't lose to the Cleveland Browns because you'll get relegated to the CFL if that happens.
7: Well, I'll take it up a notch. They lose this game to the Cleveland Browns,

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10: And here's what you need to know.
11: Seattle Seahawks quarterback Sam Darnold returns from injury this Sunday at Washington, but LA Rams wide receiver Puka Nacua is doubtful for Sunday night at Denver due to a sore groin. In college football on Fox TV, fifth-ranked Indiana at home defeated Northwestern 29-23, victories for Rutgers, Army, and UAB. The international golfers led the U.S. 7-3 at the President's Cup in Chicago. Golden State gave Steph Curry a two-year extension, including a player option. It's the final weekend of the regular season in Major League Baseball. Houston and Texas are each 79-81, tied for first in the AL West as they each lost Friday night. Arizona won it 6th straight. The Diamondbacks just one game out of the final NL wildcard spot behind Philadelphia, which lost 2-0 to Tampa Bay. Cleveland and the White Sox each won. Boston swept a doubleheader from the Cubs. I'm Steve DeSager.
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10: Here's Anthony Gargano and William Penn Charter School Director of Athletics, Daniel DeBernardinis.
15: Well, good morning, good morning, good morning. Happy college football Saturday. It's a Fox football Saturday. And this is Project NIL, where Danny DeBernardinis, who is the athletic director at Penn Charter High School in Philadelphia, one of the oldest schools in the country. And I'm Anthony Gargano from the Fellas and your resident sports dad. And we go over all the things that involve Project NIL with college and high school and youth. And you got everything from coaches and trainers and parents and agents. And we cover that whole evolving crazy world every week right here on Fox. Good morning, Danny DDAD.
16: Hey, what's going on, cuz? How we doing, brother?
15: Well, I'm better than the Phillies. I have to bring it up because the two of us are from Philadelphia, and we're watching a collapse of epic proportions. So it's just worth talking about because I think people can relate in that 1 week ago, the Phillies

0: Phillies had a five-game lead on the Arizona Diamondbacks with eight games to play.
1: 99% chance to make the playoffs.
0: And they now hold a one-game lead with two to play. And they lose the tiebreaker, so their magic number is two. And Diamondbacks roll last night over the Padres, and Phillies lose. And we're in the middle of a nor'easter here, so they're going to have to
1: play. And we don't have a starting pitcher for today.
0: All right, you're right. It's a bullpen game today, too. Oh, that's great. That's great. It's nuts. Like, when you watch, it could be any team. We just happen to be talking about the Phillies, but when you watch a team collapsing like this, that's gripping the bat into sawdust, that's as tight can be, it's painful to watch.
1: Yeah, it hurts, man. It truly hurts. It's difficult to watch right now. And baseball is a sport, and we've talked about this. Baseball is a sport where you just got to get in. Anyone can, you know, it's pretty wide open when you get in, right? I mean, it's all about pitching and, you know, getting some big hits. Yeah, it's like, that happens in baseball, you know, like things change pretty quickly. So the fact that, you know, they were so close to getting in and now it's, you know, a coin flip is pretty depressing.
0: Yeah, it's wild, though. I mean, I'll be honest with you. I'm like watching. It's crazy. It's insane. Like, when you're thinking about it, and all they're talking about is how tight everybody is. Oh, it's crazy. And the manager talking about how tight they are. This is a travel ball team. Like, it goes back to our world, right? And you're a glorified travel ball team. I see the same characteristics with my team.
1: Mentally, they're struggling right now. You're right.
0: Mentally, they're 12-year-old or 14-year-old.
1: Yeah, they gotta snap out of it, snap out of it quick. I don't have faith right now. I was holding on to the end. I was like, hey, it's baseball, man. They just got to get in and we can get hot. And it's just like, no. And yeah, the Diamondbacks are surging, which they should be. And it is depressing as a Philadelphia fan right now, Philadelphia Phillies fan. Funny. But still hope, but I'm down. I'm down the dumps right now because.
0: Well, I figured you would be. That's why I had to bring it up because it was so crazy, which is going on. All right, let's talk about Indiana for a sec, because Indiana played last night. And by the way, Northwestern gave him a scare. And Indiana obviously outlasted him and won the game. But Indiana is a fascinating program in that in the NIL era, Indiana makes the meteoric rise.
1: Mm-hmm.
0: How does that happen? Like, this is they're such a fascinating group team because during this weird time, nobody would have thought during an NIL, if you told somebody, you know, 10 years ago or 5 years ago that we were going to go into this NIL world and this was going to be, you would not have said Indiana would come off and all of a sudden, I can't even say resurgence, because they've never been a football powerhouse, that they would become a football powerhouse.
1: Yeah, resurgence could be spoken to on the basketball side, right? Because they're in a dip right now, and historically, they were one of the, you know, the blue bloods, one of the greats, right? But it is incredibly interesting. And in this NIL era, I think a lot of people overlook the coaching. Coaching still matters. Culture still matters, right? It's still it's a part of it. At the high school level, you know, I tell my coaches, it's still broken into four, even at the high school level, right? It's coaching's a quarter of it, but it's still a quarter. I think it's culture is a second part. I think, you know, being able to recruit kids is a huge part. And then, you know, getting talent and then managing the talent. I think it breaks down into a couple phases. And I still think that's relevant in the college level. Cignetti is elite. But he also came in with a philosophy, and he was the first to do that in this NIL era, where he really, really focused on getting mature, older players, right? I mean, last year they won the national title, and I'm sure a lot of people don't know this, but the average age of the team was pushing 23 years old. The average age. There's 105 players on a roster. The average age was over 22. So just wrap your head around that, right? He went after experienced
0: players. You know, that was funny. It was an interesting, it was a brilliant concept by him, by doing the portal. I remember talking about it last year as they were making their run, and during, even during the season, because we were like shocked at how well they were playing. And then you start to dive deeper into it, and besides Mendoza and everything else, when you look at their roster and you look at their O-line and their D-line, I mean, they were men. You're talking about kids that are 23, 24 years old.
1: Yeah, don't get me wrong. They're still – they're getting pros. They had, you know, Pond in the D as a DB. You know, they had Cooper as a receiver. They still have Mendoza.
0: I mean, their receivers are ridiculous. And Becker's really good. Marsh. They got Marsh from Michigan State now.
1: But they're still not the team that's pumping out eight pros every year, right? Like Surratt, Ohio State, right? So they're getting pros, but it's a mix of really good college players. There's kids I say are really good high school players. It just doesn't translate to the next level. They're getting experienced, mentally tough, weathered, you know, men in college that are able to step in and do their job, right? And do their role, and they can mentally have the capacity to lock in and not make mistakes. That's the type of brand of football that he's brought to them, and he's the first to do it. He was the first, you know, he was a pioneer in this method of like, hey, I'm not really going to recruit high school kids that much. I'm going to take 8-10 maybe a class. I'm going to go in the portal, and I'm going to go get experienced guys that are looking for their fifth year. And, you know, he's done a great job of it. He holds people accountable. And I think that no mistakes, we're going to make you beat us type of mentality. And then when everyone buys in, it translates. And they've done an amazing job. And Northwestern, don't sleep on them. They're a legitimate team. I had a kid from Penn Charter go there this year. McGlinchey, brother of the, you know, Denver Broncos starting left tackle. And they were in our building a bunch last year. And they're going in the right direction. So I know it was a close game last night, but Northwestern is nothing to sneeze at, and Indiana continues to do what they do. They just keep winning. I mean, their record's unbelievable.
0: Northwestern's defense is good. I watched a lot of that game, and Northwestern's defense is good. Indiana's defense is great, but you know, you could see, I mean, it goes down to quarterback play, right? Because you know, Hoover's not Mendoza, and their line is not the line from last year, their offensive line.
1: Yeah, for sure. They definitely took a step back. And that kid, Aiden Childs, is tough, man. He's tough, the quarterback in Northwestern. He
0: came from Michigan State.
1: Yeah, he's a tough kid. I mean, he dislocated his finger on a run last night, next play. He got to pop back in, threw a touchdown.
0: Yeah.
1: He's tough.
0: Yeah, he is. I do think I mean, obviously they won the champion. They were unbeaten, man. I mean, that was a historic run.
1: Ran the table, man.
0: That was a historic run. Like, it's crazy. It dawned on me last night. They were talking about the winning streak, you know, that they won whatever it was after 19 in a row, whatever it is. And it's like, you know, it's crazy. They just ran through everyone last year. What a wild streak. Because then after Indiana was Clemson and Cal. And I was watching that game, and, man, Clemson's not good. Like, the quarterback's a freshman. So, like, what do you expect? They're just so young. And you can't compete with a team like that in this era. I mean, Cal gave him trouble.
1: I mean, that's Dabo, right? He was the anti-portal guy, right? He was known for that. I don't believe in it. I build culture. That's how we win. Which in theory is great, and I respect the man for standing on what he believes in. But I also think it was a little delusional that he thought he could continue to compete at the highest level. Why not join in doing what everybody else is doing? Because the game has changed, right? You got to adapt. And they have never been the same. Now, he's finally embraced the portal a little bit, but he still wants to really go with the young guys, which is great. But that means every 3 to 4 years you'll be good. Because if you got to give them time to mature. You know, you got to give them time to get to that age of, you know, maturity and physicality to be, you know, that level of team like the Indiana when their average age is pushing 23.
0: Yeah.
1: And you're starting, going out there throwing 18-year-olds, which is great. I love that he's giving high school kids a chance. It still relies on high school recruiting. But to be competitive in this era right now, it's difficult. And that's why, you know, Clemson has really struggled. And I've met Dabo a few times. He's a great guy, and I love his messaging. But you got to adapt, brother. You got to adapt with the times. And that's why they've struggled. And, I mean, they went from being, you know, one of the perennial top teams. You know, they had an incredible historic run. And now they're, you know, coming middle of the pack, four losses a season.
0: Yeah. What's that say, right? Like, it says that you have eschewed what the trend is, and you're not there. You know? I mean, it's crazy that you I mean, I'll be honest with you. I can't believe how stubborn he is, that he's still doing the same thing. Like, you're going to lose your job.
1: Yeah, he's finally taking kids, but still not to the level I think he should. But when it first happened, he was like, absolutely not.
0: I remember the whole story. But, like, you can't be Clemson and be this.
1: Yeah.
0: Like, they're not good. Like, they won last night, but they're not good. That kid's not ready to play.
1: No.
0: That's the other thing. Not ready to play this level, like, you know, you go to a smaller level, but that's the other thing that we're seeing is the climb and the quarterbacks. Look at Trinidad making his climb, right?
1: Yeah, it took him 5 years to get there,
0: and now, you know, I mean, look, now you can see what kind of player he is. It's a fascinating thing. The other thing, I hate to go back to this conversation we always have. Or we've had before about the 5-5. But, man, it's so good for kids to stay in school as a quarterback. I mean, like, the 6 years, you're ready. I think the NFL is a quarterback problem, right? There's just a dearth of quarterbacks.
1: Yeah.
0: You need these kids to stay in school as long as possible to get ready. And I, you know, listen, a lot of it's coaching. But also, there's just not a lot of good quarterbacks. I mean, look at the Falcons, right, the other night. When you have a credible quarterback in Penix, who hasn't had a lot of, didn't play a lot of college football either, right, at Washington. But it wasn't like he started a bunch of games, like Mendoza. You got a kid that is legit, goes in, look how much better they looked.
1: Yeah.
0: You need competent quarterback play. And I think for the sport, forget about college and everything else. For the sport, I think, you need quarterbacks hanging around for 6 years.
1: Yeah, no, I like it. And we talked about it when we drew up our dream scenario. We were saying you could play 5 years, you had six to do it. Was our dream scenario.
0: Yes.
1: Before the NCAA, we were ahead of the, we didn't know the 5-for-5 was coming.
0: Right.
1: We didn't even know that was, but when we were trying to fix it, when me and you sat down and had our brainstorming session and said, all right, what's the best thing for college sports? We said we give a total of 6 years,
0: yep.
1: Get you to the age of 24. At the where you age out, which is still the age because they basically say you have 5 from 19 now.
0: Right.
1: So 24 is a fair age. And we were saying you had 6 years, you could play 5. Because you want a developmental or injuries, you still want to account for that. So that was our dream scenario with me and you sitting down. And I think we are correct. The 5-for-5 is definitely, I think, a step in the right direction. And I think it will be good for the game. But I think I like the 6-for-5 was what we came out with.
0: I like the 6-for-5 too. I really do. And I don't want to get stupid about it, but it's an interesting conversation to have when it comes to particularly the quarterback position.
1: Yeah, and this is why. Incredible. It's huge for them.
0: Dude, it's everything. You just need to play. You need snaps. You got to see it. You got to feel it.
1: I mean, even Mendoza, like, no one knew what he was going to be at Indiana, but he was around. You know, it was his fifth year of college. Like, he was around.
0: He was at Cal, speaking of which.
1: He bounced around. You know, he took the step up, and I love the dissension, right? I love the climb. I love when people continue to elevate their game. And even, like, you know, Trinidad's Trinidad, a great example, yeah. right? Like D2. And then he was really, people don't know this, but he was incredibly close to signing with Temple to be their starting quarterback. And, you know, shows you the NIL. What's name came? Ole Miss and Lane came in with a little bit more money to be a backup. They're like, hey, come be our backup. We'll give you $500,000. You know, Temple was giving them three to be the starting quarterback, three or four. So able to come in, convince them to come there, and then look at his trajectory, right? But I love the climb. And I think if we give that window of 6 years, the climb can continue to happen because kids develop late. I see it happen all the time, right? You see, you know, there's still late bloomers and the process. And especially now with high school kids having to start back because of the transfer portal, I think the 6 years give the high school kids a fair shake.
0: Well, that's the thing, you know, that I feel those are the kids I feel for.
1: Yeah, because I see it every day. I just met with our college admissions team on Thursday afternoon, and we talked about, they're like, hey, like, we're seeing a lot of, you know, in the major sports, Division I signees are dropping, and what's the cause? And I said, hey, well, you can listen to our radio show. We talk about it all the time. But I said, yeah, no, it's just the portal, and it's the environment. But it's still, for the most part, in other sports, the portal is involved, but it's not to the level of football and basketball. So, like, lacrosse and baseball, they're still getting a lot of kids go out of high school, which is good to see.
0: Well, you wonder, like, what you do. There needs to be almost – that's why college football needs to break up into divisions, right? And these kids, like the high school kids, need to go to a lower division to play.
1: Yeah, I mean, you're seeing it. I mean, it's. I told him. I said, you know, we have to have conversations. So what we're actually going to do is we're going to start doing some seminars or, you know, listening sessions, maybe like three or four throughout the year. And it's not to humble them or anything, but just to inform them. It's like, because they're telling the college counselors, I want D1, D1, D1. And at one point, they probably were, right? But now it's like I'm coming and speaking to them and just kind of explaining the journey, explaining the process to them and helping them try to understand what it is right now. And it's not a lack of their ability.
0: To illustrate this for the audience and go back to, you were at a place called St. Joe's Prep, which was a big-time football factory on the East Coast that you helped build. Marvin Harrison, like you, Trotters, like you have a million guys, right? At pros come through your way.
1: Yeah, they have seven guys in the NFL playing right now from
0: your program. So take me through what a year would be, go 2 to 3 years ago, in a high school senior class, who's going where to play what Division I and what it is now.
1: Yeah, our peak was probably the early on ages of NIL. I think the class of 23 or 24, we had like 13 Division I guys. Now, there's 23 seniors, again, a top 10 national program in the country. So just preface it that way. But it is slowly, even at a place like that, that is a perennial top 10, it's probably around 7 or 8 now. So that's a big drop. You know, for a team to have 13 to like 7, right? It's cut in half.
0: Yeah, it's a big deal. Now, where are those other six kids going?
1: They're going either high academic D3 or they're going to Division II schools or, you know, just that lower tier and then trying to work their way up. And it's happening. But also, like, you also see kids now, and I think it's important, this message, kids go too high and they're going against grown men and they have to transfer down. So it's like, real, you got to really be thoughtful and strategic about this decision. It means more now than ever. Like, I've saw multiple kids go to West Virginia and then end up at Delaware, right? Like that, because they're like, yo, we're going to go in the portal and we recruited you, but now we're realizing the game has changed more and we want fifth years. We want, you know, 23 year olds.
0: Yeah.
1: So it's, in my eyes, it's better to kind of go to that middle tier, establish yourself, get on the field, and then go get the paper, you know?
0: Yeah, yeah.
1: Because you're still getting something when you come out. I know it's tough to turn down $100,000 or whatever the case may be, but then it's like, then you're going down, and it's harder to get back up.
0: Yeah, I agree with that. Once you can't you know, once if you can't make it, you're not getting back up there.
1: And when you it could for a lot of kids, and especially in this, you know, era. I mean, it, mentally, it can really wear you down, and it's a challenge. And I think
0: It needs to be. I hate to say this. Well, I don't hate to say this. It needs to go back to like having a freshman team. Like a JV type of team.
1: Yeah, but then we even limited the roster sizes, right? That used to be able to have like unlimited walk-ons. We put a limit on it at 105 now, so there's even less spots.
0: Yeah, I'm just talking about the system itself. We got to take a quick TO, but hear me out for a second. Like, why can't Michigan have a JV squad?
1: Yeah.
0: Like, change the roster size.
1: Towards eligibility.
0: Right. Like you need a place for these kids to go before they catch up physically for some of them. Let's discuss that and we'll get some other stuff. It's the Project NIL right here on Fox Sports Radio.
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1: Always bringing the hits.
0: Don't you worry.
2: Only on movies.
1: gets me started. That's, it's a rainy day here. It might be a movie day later on tonight. Marsh got my mind going already, you know?
0: I know, buddy. It is definitely that kind of day here. All right. Real quick. Just indulge me for a minute with this idea. If you think about when you go into high school and you're a freshman, those 2 years are freshman, sophomore, unless you're some athletic freak or you had an earlier puberty. Chances are, at least as a freshman, it's hard to play varsity just because of physicality, man. You're going up against men. You know, 18-year-olds compared to 15-year-olds, there's a huge difference.
1: For sure.
0: So my only point is, it's the same thing in college. 18-year-olds and 23-year-olds are different, man. There's a stage of growth. It's almost, I had a back to school night the other night, whatever. And I was having this conversation with my wife. And I was like, you know what they really need to do? Like, seeing boys and being involved with kids, and nobody would know better than you because that's what you do. But I almost think high school should be 5 years now.
1: Well, it's they're kind of getting there now. You know, kids are repeating grades and transferring.
0: Right, but...
1: Yeah.
0: I don't think kids are mature anymore. It's life's bizarre sometimes, right? You see a picture of an 18-year-old kid in 1960, and the kid looks like he's 40.
1: He's weathered.
0: Right?
1: He's been through it. Yeah, no, I hear you, brother. They're in the sun.
0: Kid now... Right, and the kid looks like he's 12 in 1960.
1: No, not a callus on his hand. Nah, staying away from the sunlight. I think honestly, I hate to go back to this, but I saw a big change, and you're still seeing the effects. That year of COVID really set back education, athletics. Kids were, you know, we didn't let them out of the house, and then we gave them all these, you know, things changed. A lot of tools changed. A lot of resources changed. To allow it to be like, all right, well, you can just stay in the house, or you know, you don't have to socialize as much. And I saw it at the high school level for sure. Just the maturity and the social interactions really stem from them. I mean, it took a dip in there, and I don't think we've ever truly gone back to socially for these kids. You know, we've made it normal to stay in the house or stay on behind the screen all day. Yeah, it's interesting.

0: I'm with it. I think, yeah, I think maturity, you know, even for me, like when I was going to college, I was outside all the time and, you know, hung out and played sports and was social, but I still felt like I could have used another year before going to college. I went local because I felt like I wasn't truly ready for to be on my own by myself yet.
1: You know, that's a great point. It's a great point, man. You know, it is true. Like at 18 now, 18's different, you know? I mean, God. And I know when people, like you get of another generation, you had 18-year-olds, you know, God forbid they were fighting in Vietnam or Iraq, right?
0: Yeah.
1: This is a different world, man. We live in a different world. Kids aren't like that.
0: Yeah, it's changed. It's definitely changed. And I when that stuff changes, I think you got to adapt. And I think maybe adding a year could be something that could be a solution to helping maturity and helping the way this, you know, our sports are going. And it all kind of ties in to that. And yeah, I back it. I'm with it.
1: Like there's no, it's no shame in it. It's just what it is.
0: Yeah, let's get the great 13, baby.
1: You know, it's no big deal. It's just this is where these kids are, and I just think it helps out. I know I see with my kids, man. I'm like, I look at my son, who's 16. He needs one more year. I was having that conversation with my wife. I was like, well, you know, well, he's still, you know, hanging with his buddies, gamer mode. Like, he's not in this. I can't, you know, listen, he's an athlete and God bless him. He works out and does his thing and everything else. He does work hard. But like, I can't imagine living on his own right now.
0: Yeah, for sure. No, I agree. It's
1: like we do everything for him, drive him here. But listen, that's what you're supposed to do, right? Like, so, but you get my point. Like,
0: no, I think things have changed. Certain,
1: like,
0: sure.
1: Independence. Like, I don't see any independence. Like, we try to, you know, foster that as parents, but I just don't see, and I see a lot of kids, like I'm always around, you know, I coach kids and I got two boys and their friends. They're not independent children.
0: No, I'm with you on it. It's changed and the maturity level of change and the kid has changed. I agree with you, man. And yeah, I think coming up with solutions is important. I'm a big solutions driven person. I say this at school all the time. Like, look, I'm a hand up accountability guy. And if I'm messing up, tell me, but don't just come in and complain. Let's come in with a solution. You come with a solution. I'll eat it all day. Like I'm good with it. Like I'm happy. You know, so I'm a big solution driven guy. And yeah, I think that could be, you know, we can adapt to some of the issues we're seeing with our youth. And that could be something that, you know, I definitely could get behind and, you know, giving them an extra year to kind of grow and develop and as people, as, you know, school. And I think back to school anyway, with these kids being so locked in, I think there should be more, you know, finance classes in school now. You know, like, the kids don't know how to write checks. They don't know how to write. You know, there's so many things like life skills.
1: Well, you know.
0: Life skills.
1: AI is not going to help them write. It's going to do it for them.
0: I know, but I really want like a class around like life skills. You know, public speaking. They do that in college. It's not really common in high school. Things like that, I think, are really important that we're losing. So that could be part of our fifth-year curriculum, well, man.
1: I love that idea, the fifth-year curriculum, and having public speaking and finance. Like, oh, these yes. How many kids, and you see this, because I don't see a ton of kids that are, like, outgoing with adults, right? Like, that'll be like, hey, Mr., you know, the Bernardinas, how are you? You're like, I don't see that level. I see a lot of kids that are that mumble.
0: Yeah, for sure. And Penn Charter, they do a really good job of it. And I see it here. I've seen it historically, but they really make sure that kids are the ones speaking up. So like, they don't want to hear from your parents. They will, but they want you to speak up, right? They really encourage that. So it's a pretty cool thing to see. But as a whole, yes. And it really depends on the school. Like I'm at a smaller school, so they're able to kind of enforce that. But across the board, 100%, kids just don't know how to.
1: Well, I see the level of difference between like my son goes to a school similar to yours, and the kids are outgoing and they know how to speak to adults, right? Like,
0: yeah, they push it on you.
1: Really polite and all that stuff. But I see kids, and I just see predominantly kids that are like, you know, mice, right?
0: Yeah, they
1: like,
0: don't want to have that. They stray away from the conversation for sure.
1: Yeah, and they're not even like, you know, they're completely different among, you know, their peer group than they are in the world. So, yeah, I do think you could work on that. I do think you could work on public speaking. I think that's a great idea. You could probably build a whole curriculum around it.
0: Yeah, for sure.
1: So, real quick, because I want to look ahead, the biggest jumps in NIL in winning percentage.
0: That article was interesting, but I think it's flawed.
1: Yeah, because I'm looking, a lot of them are outside the Power Four.
0: Well, because they're getting the, well, they're, it's schedule based, right? And also, like, it's since it started. So, like, Indiana's not on that list.
1: Right.
0: And they're on this historic run because it started in 2021. Right? So, we're talking about an article that came out this week on Yahoo that basically said, is NIL creating more wins and showing where the wins are coming from? And it's showing lower level teams get more wins, which makes sense because they're getting higher level kids. The lower level of schools that are spending. And at the higher level, again, it's based off 5 years and before. So like Ole Miss in the Lane Kiffin era is one of the top teams on the list because they weren't that good. And then the coach came in, brought the culture, and NIL helped, but then they were on it. So like, I think they have to do a little bit more diving. I like to see spending and, you know, where they were before, like actually what they're spending. Don't just talk about the wins and losses per team and conference. I like to see, you know, who's spending and what their records look like and what they're spending,
1: yeah,
0: like compared
1: point.
0: To their conference. Because like Rutgers spends a lot. They're in the toilet. They spend a lot, but they don't spend a lot for the Big Ten, but they spend a lot per mid-major. And this talks about our league that you love to talk about. But like Rutgers spends a lot, but not Big Ten spend. You know what I'm saying? So then it's, I'd like to see it measured in that metric to give us more data to really break this down.
1: Yeah. Yeah, you know, these teams to spend needs to be equal. That's the problem. That's
0: yeah. There's no cap.
1: That's where you're always gonna have an issue.
0: Yep. There's no cap.
1: All right, let's take a quick TO. Come right back. This is Project NIL. Danny DeBernardinis, the AD from Penn Charter. I'm Anthony Gargano, your resident sports ad for the fellas, hanging on Fox Sports Radio.
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0: Hey, Mark, do you just go right from the soundtrack of Goodfellas? Do you have that?
1: Some of those I do, but I just I know the songs. So I just go find the song.
0: So you know the exact, you know the whole. Every song, I can see the scene.
1: Well, that's what I'm doing. I'm playing the scene because, you know, like, yeah, the one I just played, but, you know, then he kissed me. I think about the scene because the song is in the background.
0: Yeah.
1: And then I just know Aretha's in there because you hear her voice when they're acting. So you just...
2: We need to get a playlist, a Spotify playlist out there, Muddy Mark's hits. Get this going.
1: But I can go to the soundtrack and, you know, look at those songs.
0: I just didn't know you just had a soundtrack and you just had that on your playlist and you were like, just put, because it's nuts. It's like you go in order of the movie.
1: Yeah.
0: Like you start I know that movie burned into my brain. So it's funny, man. It cracks me up every time.
1: Sometimes I'll play, you know, the piano song, and then sometimes I'll just play some other song, you know, to end up the show.
2: Love
0: That's
2: it.
0: Great. That's great, Marky. You do a great job. You guys are terrific.
1: Thank you.
0: All right, Danny D. Let's talk about the growth of our sports internationally. And it's going to filter into high school at some point. It's filtered into college. So the college basketball season will begin on November 1st, All Saints Day.
2: The Eternal City tip-off, baby.
0: That's right, in Vatican City, in Rome. I have a friend of mine that's going. It's Villanova. They're a local school against Notre Dame. In fact, a buddy of mine's going. You know what? If it wasn't the time of the year, I would love to go.
2: I would so be there if it wasn't.
0: I mean,
2: Leo.
0: So he, you know, Villanova's playing, Notre Dame's playing. It's an awesome, awesome thing.
2: Yeah, they're doing a private mass at the Basilica for the team the day before Halloween. So that's pretty cool.
0: It's incredible. I wish if Jay was the coach, though, I would go.
2: Yeah, it's probably so cool to follow, or, you know, be there as a media person, just to cover it, or just a fan.
0: Oh my God! Yeah,
2: both men's and women's teams are playing. It's going to be really cool. Women's teams play in Rome, and men's teams are playing afterwards. It's going to be such a cool event. Yeah, the game's growing internationally, and I'm with it, Ant, on the basketball side. I think that travels. A gym's a gym, right?
0: Yeah,
2: I'm with it.
0: Yeah, listen, they played on, you know, aircraft carriers.
2: Yeah, you can hoop. You get a basket. It's easy to do. I think it struggles when we talk about other fields, like the football fields. It's a tough way to train. I mean, I know we're trying to grow the game and put it places, but, like, the grass is different. How we set up is different. And oh my God, Brazil's a mess right now. I mean,
0: they're in Rio, and it's going to be Cowboys and Ravens in Rio. And yeah, the field does not appear to be in good shape.
2: Yeah, I mean, I saw videos of it yesterday, and they're still working on it. They got to get a game to play. You know, it's not in great shape, and God forbid someone tears an ACL on a pivot or gets stuck.
0: Oh my God, yeah.
2: You know.
0: Yeah, and we saw Australia kind of be a mess, like, team, you know, the Rams were just lackluster and, you know, whole nine. I feel you.
2: I'm with growing the game. I support it. I love the international thing, but I think they have to be better about it and how they build it in.
0: I also think you need to just stay in Europe, at least for the time being, because
2: Europe.

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7: This is the final weekend of baseball's regular season, and Cleveland is still a game ahead of the White Sox in the AL Central standings. They each won Friday night. In the AL West, Houston and the Rangers each tied for first still. They each lost. Houston does hold the tiebreaker if it comes to that Sunday night. Arizona won its 6th straight game, 11-4 at San Diego. The Diamondbacks are now just one game out of the final NL wild card behind Philadelphia, which got shut out 2-0 at home by Tampa Bay. Boston swept a doubleheader from the Cubs. There was a twin bill in Boston due to this weekend's storm there. The series finale Sunday afternoon will be played in St. Petersburg, Florida. Golden State gave Steph Curry a 2-year extension, including a player option. In college football, number 5 Indiana edged Northwestern 29-23, and Seahawks quarterback Sam Darnold returns from injury this Sunday. I'm Steve DeSager.
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12: Good morning. That's us. Happy Fox Football. It is a monster. We come to you live from the Fox Sports Radio studios in Los Angeles. Jeff Schwartz, Anthony Gargano, as we kick off a big day, baby. Let me just hit you with this. The Super 6 today. I'll get your day started at noon Eastern, 9 a.m. Pacific. Number 1, Texas at number 14, Tennessee. 3:30, number 4, Ole Miss. At number 21, Florida, on the resurgent Gators. At 3:30, 12:30 Pacific, number 17, Iowa, against number 18, Michigan, in a Big Ten clash. At 7:30 Eastern, 4:30 Pacific, it's A&M visiting LSU after the big loss at Ole Miss. And then at 7:30, also, we have Jeff Schwartz down at USC. And then you got Missouri at 7:45 at Mississippi State. And in a matchup of good young quarterbacks. What a day in college football today. Good morning, Jeff.
5: Good morning. Yes, it is a wonderful day. I'm glad to be with you this morning. And travel night, buddy. It was a travel.
12: Oh, where were you?
5: Well, I was leaving New York yesterday. Luckily, I got out before the weather. It seems not to be as bad, honestly, as they said it was going to be. But
12: I got out last night.
5: JFK had an hour and I think it was hour 45 minute taxi we had last night, which was.
12: Oh my god!
5: But here's the thing, though. So, you know, like when you fly, your ears get, you know, can get a little messed up, you know, just from the pressure, or whatever it is. My ears, bro, like my balance since I got off that plane last night is not good. I don't know what happened. My back.
12: Really?
5: I'm trying to. Yeah, I don't know. Yeah, it's kind of weird. It's kind of funky. I'm trying to get my ears to like calibrate back to land. So, kind of been like. Weirdly,
12: sometimes you that linger. It's weird sometimes.
5: Yeah, it's like weird. Like I woke up. It was a little balance was a little iffy last night, but I'm glad to be with you and. Watched a little, so I got to stay up last night. Watched a little ball last night. I was up watching Cal Clemson because I didn't get
12: I saw it.
5: Two,
12: yeah,
5: so, was enjoying a little ball last night, which is fun.
12: Clemson's bad.
5: Cal is they're going to lose their quarterback, and it's going to be devastating for the program.
12: Yeah, he's good. He's the only thing. He's the only thing that's any good.
5: And they're
12: I mean, the running back's good too, but he got hurt.
5: Muhammad, yeah. But their offense is atrocious. Like, and you can't be atrocious with that quarterback.
12: Well, he has no time. Their line is awful.
5: Yeah, but the play calling is just is garbage.
12: Agreed. You got a first year coach, the whole thing. I'm with you. But I'm looking at Clemson on the other side because Clemson on the other side is supposed to be a power, and you're supposed to destroy that team. The quarterback is not ready to play.
5: They lost their quarterback. I mean, that's
12: I know, but even
5: but they're still moving with him. I think
12: you get my point. Like,
5: but here's the thing. Here's what's crazy. So as much as we, you know, I don't think Dabo is a great coach anymore. I think we all sort of consensus on that. Like, they're still going to win like 9 games this year because they're just more talented than everyone else. their schedule, like it's. It's wild, the difference in the conference.
12: I don't think they're any good. I think there's.
5: I don't think they're any good either, but they're 3-1 now.
12: Yeah, well, you know, I mean, Cal State.
5: They're going to win 8 or 9 games again. They're going to keep Dabo, and we're going to do the same thing again next year. But I don't know if he's good or not. I don't know. Like, and then.
12: I don't see it. I don't think they're any good. I think. And again, I'm comparing them to real powers.
5: Yes.
12: Like, I'm comparing them. Like, you're supposed to be Clemson, right? So if you're Clemson, you get compared to Miami. You get compared to every other power in the country.
5: And they're not clearly not close to Miami.
12: No. No. And well, that's my point. I mean,
5: I totally agree.
12: That was bad football last night. Just bad.
5: Yeah. And Cal was even worse, which is, you know, even it was bad last night. But today we're supposed to have good ball, so
12: we're going to have great ball today. But I'll tell you one thing. Northwestern, man. That was a good game. Northwestern.
5: Yeah.
12: Their defense is good,
5: and they run the ball decently. Even though it took some time, I mean, their offense yesterday, they tried to just muck it up against Indiana. And in the second half, they found some action. Right? They found some action.
12: Chip Kelly.
5: I just think too that that Indiana just isn't as good as they were last year, which is fine. They're just not, but they weren't going to be as good this season. Josh Hoover is just not as crisp as Mendoza.
12: Right.
5: Right. And they're just not going to be. As good, but the one thing I thought about this last night watching the game on the plane before we took off was like one of Indiana's great qualities last season, this is absolutely coaching, is the ability to finish games and the ability to win all the big moments, and they're still doing that this year.
12: Yep.
5: They're still doing that this year. Now, I think Northwestern had a much better chance and winning if they don't commit the face mask penalty. I think they were down 2. It was 3rd and 15, and like Indiana ran a screen and they got stuffed and fun, and guy's hand hit the face mask, and you're like, ah, I mean, and Indiana scored to go up 22-13. I mean, they had a chance if that didn't happen to make that a game. But look, I think Northwestern's gotten better, and Indiana is not as good as they were last year. It doesn't mean they can't compete for a championship again, but they're just not as good, and that's okay.
12: No, they're not a championship team, though. You can
5: see. I don't think they are this year, no. And two of their defensive tackles like are in court every day to figure out if they can play or not.
12: I know. Yeah, that's the truth. But you said it earlier. I mean, Hoover is not Mendoza. and their, you know, their offense just, they can't run the ball like they used to.
5: No, until the end. They finally got it going a little bit last night at the end, but that was more of, I think, just like a grind on Northwestern, and it finally paid off. But they're not, you know, they're just not good. Their wide receivers, though, Becker and Marsh, are outstanding. And,
12: yes.
5: They're going to be
12: yes.
5: a tough out for anyone. So the defense played really well for the first, you know, first half of that game, and Northwestern got something going. But you know, Northwestern's going to be feisty. I like David Braun, their coach.
12: Yeah.
5: And that stadium, by the way, so they open next week and they open up their new stadium. And they play Penn State, I believe, next weekend.
12: Yeah.
5: No, it's Friday night, next Friday night in the new stadium. And my buddy was there last night. They did another open house, but I've seen enough pictures and videos of it. We don't get new college football stadiums. It's very rare. We get rebuilt stadiums, but not new.
12: Right.
5: The last, like, new one, Baylor, maybe? Like, just brand new, out of the box. Like,
12: nah. Yeah.
5: It doesn't happen.
12: I'll be honest with you. I don't want them.
5: So this had to be done with the old stadium. It was time. But this one looks like a pro stadium. It's a very odd feeling, I think, to see that stadium, because it's what a pro stadium looks like, right? It has all the amenities of pro stadium. It has the look of a pro stadium. Part of the reason we like college stadiums is they're kind of like, we're just old, you know, like they have a charm to them.
12: Yeah.
5: This one doesn't, but it's small, which I think I love. I think college stadiums go smaller sometimes. Got all the amenities, so it should be fun to watch Northwestern next Friday.
12: Yeah, yeah. Northwestern and Penn State. I'm looking forward to it. But we got a big day today. I mean, listen, this is a monster today, including your Ducks. How you feeling?
5: So USC is the same team they always are. Okay. That is the team that they're every year. So first off, I'm Lincoln Riley. They're better at home than they are on the road. We saw that last week. That's always been the case. So they'll be better today than they were last weekend at Rutgers. But their defense still stinks. They're 105th in country in yards per play. They don't get a lot of pressure. They don't do anything well. You know, Gary Patterson is there, the old TCU coach. He's trying to run a cover four scheme without the dudes to run it. Like, they're not good on defense. They have two good defensive linemen that look 97 and 94, the true freshman, really good. Maybe Stewart plays today as well. The other defensive end has been out. But it's a Riley team, right? They're going to score points, and they're going to pass the ball. And Maiava is good. I don't think he's great. I just don't get that sense whenever I watch him play. I think he's good. The wide receivers do a lot of work for that offense. And that's USC, right? We know what they are. They show it every year. And I'm not concerned at all what USC is. The issue is Oregon. What is Oregon going to be this week? And are we the team that we were last year? There's energy, effort, you know, consistency. Or are we the team that showed up at Oklahoma State? I am increasingly more of the mind that we just didn't show up for Oklahoma State, whatever that means. Like, that we just did, you know, weren't ready for it. We weren't, like, we didn't take it seriously, and this game is going to be a lot different from that perspective. We still have some issues, you know, but I just think we show up for this one. And if we do, we should win, in my opinion.
12: All right.
5: We just have to show up. I can't believe that our team just, like, won't play our best ball at USC, man. This is, like, this is USC. You have to give your best effort at USC. There's no way you can't.
12: Well, what's been wrong with this, with that offense? Now, you should be getting a couple guys back, right?
5: We get our tight end back, I think.
12: Yeah.
5: So a couple things. One is the offensive line isn't as good as years past, which is, you know, an issue, I think, but you only got two tackles starting for the first time ever. So, like, the Oklahoma State game was their first road start ever. So, like, that, like, it, like, that, you know, that's not great, right? But that's part of life. So, I know Portland State was a Friday night two Fridays ago. I know that you know, we scored a bunch of points. I understand that. But you know me, I'm big into, like, you know, just like, what's the film look like? What's the process look like? And that offense against Portland State looked completely different than the offense we ran the first two games, just structurally, like the things that we did in that game. And it really kind of hardened my opinion that I don't know if they put the effort into the first two games game plan wise, we're trying to save stuff for USC, because the offense they ran at Oklahoma State was not the offense they ran the first two games, just structurally. Like, so maybe they decided, well, the offense wasn't working, let's change it up, which is certainly fair, right? The offense the first two games looked like they didn't trust their offensive line. They didn't really scheme runs. They just ran the runs they always run. And then against Portland State, they came out with, like, creative runs and got guys on the edge and got good matchups. And so that gives me positive feelings for what the offense can be in this game against USC. Because, again, I'm talking about structurally. I'm not talking about the result of the plays. They just look different than they had the first two games. And so it gives me hope. It's not good that that's the way they treated the first two games. But, you know, again, it could be as simple as the offensive line. They didn't feel was ready to handle, like, a full designer game plan for a given week. And they just miscalculated that, and they could do that, and they needed to be ready for Oklahoma State. But, you know, it looked different. It just looked different. It did. And structurally, not who cares what it would be to Portland State, whatever. But the plays looked much different. Dante Moore looked more comfortable and confident, which was good to see. But
12: wow. I do have offensive line. You brought him up because he's been disappointing so far.
5: Yeah, it's not been good. I Boise State was actually fine. It was Oklahoma State game. It was pretty bad.
12: That
5: I don't
12: know. Great, Boise?
5: He threw for 375.
12: I didn't think he was good. Okay.
5: He missed. I think one really bad throw, though. He missed a post for a touchdown. He just looks immobile in the pocket. Like, that's a problem. He just needs to move better in the pocket and have answers for, like, he's at the point of his career where he should have answers for everything, right? And it feels like they don't have that right now. And so, you know, I'm curious today to see the answers. Look, USC's defense, Gary Patterson is the defense coordinator. He's longtime TCU head coach.
12: Yeah, real quick, let me just clarify one thing.
5: Yeah.
12: Where's Dante Moore supposed to be the number one pick in the draft?
5: Yeah, I don't think he's going to be, but yes, there was talk about that.
12: Okay, he's not going to be. But my point to you is that was the billing coming into the season.
5: Yeah.
12: So I'm not throwing a party for 375 when I thought he was mediocre in the game. You can look at the numbers. Like, you watched the game. I didn't think he popped. And quite frankly, I think he's been a major disappointment. I mean, because I'm judging him off of what he was supposed to be.
5: Yeah, Oklahoma State was bad. I don't think Boise was as bad as you're making out to be. Oklahoma State was not good. And so what I want to see from Moore, though, is just sort of a confidence again. He just didn't play confident against Oklahoma State. Like, the movement skills weren't there. He wasn't making guys miss. It was not his forte, but he has done that. And, you know, he's got to put the team on his back in this game, right?
12: Yeah.
5: You have to keep up with USC. USC is going to score.
12: Yeah,
5: and Oregon has a weird defensive profile, dude. Like, they're number one in the country in pressure rate. PFF has them ranked third in the country in pass rush, but they don't actually sack the quarterback. So,
12: yeah.
5: Like, it's kind of a weird defensive. They, like, 75% of their defensive plays are really good, and then there's a 25%. You're like, what are we doing? And that's got to fix against USC, man. It's a team that has not looked like it should. So. That's my point of this whole game is, like, I don't know, man. I could Oregon plays their full potential, they win by two touchdowns, but they haven't shown that through 3 weeks. I don't know. Maybe that's not what they're going to be this season.
12: Yeah. I mean, could it be you just had it wrong? I mean, we all thought that they were going to be, you know, a true contender.
5: I think that's unlikely.
12: Yeah.
5: Well, we win today, it changes everything, of course, but we'll see.
12: Yeah, well, there's plenty of incredible stuff. I mean, Arch and Tennessee to start the day. That's going to be a blast, man. Tennessee's, you know, I'm anxious to see how they look against his team.
5: So this game is fun because we have not seen an Arch Manning 60-minute game yet where for 60 minutes he looks like the number one pick in the draft. And Texas is going to need that in this game, I think, because their offensive line and the run game has not been terribly good. And now they're going on the road and having to do it in their, you know, road game is a big, difficult ask in Tennessee. On the Tennessee side, though, they have a true freshman quarterback, Bud. And
12: I know.
5: This is going to be one of those games where you need all hands on deck to beat Texas with a true freshman quarterback.
12: Yeah.
5: I
12: agree.
5: It's we don't give enough grace to true freshmen, in my opinion, but it's hard to play as a young player. I played as a true freshman. It's so hard. I didn't play quarterback. I didn't start.
12: Right.
5: But the first time you play that first team that is like a Texas and you haven't played them before, it's a really tough ask to play really well.
12: Yeah.
5: So they're going to need the run game to go well. They're going to need the defense to play well. Like, they're going to need a lot of things, I think, to go their direction to keep this competitive. But Texas was worse on the road last year. They lost three road games or three games away from home. They just are a different team away from home. And Arch, again, has not played a full 60-minute game where you're like, this is the number one pick in the draft. So,
12: no.
5: Be a lot of fun.
12: Did you play it?
5: I like the under if I'm going to play a game. If I'm going to play something in this game, I think the under is appropriate for the Texas kind of lack of run game and where Tennessee's at offensively.
12: Yeah. Yeah. Yeah.
5: I didn't play any of the big games. I have some strong thoughts on them, but I stayed away from most of them.
12: Really?
5: I just don't. I mean, I don't. That's not how I bet college football for the most part. So,
12: I know you're not looking for action. You're looking to make money or whatever.
5: I would take the under in this one if I was given an option. So I think the under makes a lot of sense considering, the quarterback at Tennessee. What might be a struggle to run the ball if you're Texas. And I flip back and forth. I think Texas is the better team. I mean, they're going to win, but I do definitely have the better team here.
12: Well, we got a big day. We will go through it all. And, of course, Ole Miss, man, Lane. There was a week ago when we were previewing the big game. And Ole Miss, man, Trinidad was amazing. He's phenomenal. You were talking about the best quarterback in the country. It's Trinidad.
5: Since I looked this up because I was writing about this game this week, since basically the playoffs, he's played six games, three playoff games and three regular season games. He's been the best quarterback in the country.
12: Yep. But I agree, baby.
5: But this spot is a terrible spot for 18 to 22 year olds. And this is why college football is so different than the NFL.
12: Yeah. Well, you're coming off of winning that game. I agree. I mean, it's tough. Yeah. Doesn't get tougher than that. All right. We'll talk all about it. Lots to get to. The fellas just getting started on a Fox Football Saturday.
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0: Good morning. Good morning. Welcome back to Fellas on a Fox Football Saturday. Jeff Schwartz, Anthony Gargano. Jeff, you came from New York.
1: Yes.
0: How bad was the morning in New York?
1: For what?
0: Jackson Dart.
1: For Dart?
0: Yes.
1: Oh, I mean, I obviously not

0: great for the Giants, and sort of feels like their entire season is over after 2 weeks, right? And
1: yeah, that's why there's mourning in New York.
0: Oh, if I said morning time, I'm like, what does morning time have to do with anything? I don't know what happened in morning.
1: M-O-U-R-N-I-N-E.
0: Yeah, no. Now I get it. I really think my left ear is the one that's messing with me right now. I think that doesn't work. It doesn't work. Yeah. Okay. Yes, the Jackson Dart news is pretty bad. And you know, it just feels like their season is done. Like it's already over.
1: I know. I mean, it's crazy. You look staring at Jameis Winston. Oh.
0: And Winston, his arm looked dead, buddy.
1: Dead nothing. No juice. And those things died. Did you see quick? Oh, my God.
0: And now you're playing in a monsoon on Sunday in that life. So, yeah. Not great. Not great for the Giants. And I feel bad for Dart. But. People are blaming Andrew Thomas, the left tackle. Dart dropped to 12 yards, buddy. You're on your own if you drop to 12. So that's bummer, obviously, but that's life in the big leagues. Like you for quarterbacks. Yeah. So quarterbacks, this stuff matters.
1: It does.
0: So yeah. As offensive linemen, tackle specifically, we can block an edge up to about 10 yards, right? At 10 yards, a defender can go around us. Uh-huh. If you're a tackle. Without much resistance. So if you watch quarterbacks, good ones, I wouldn't suggest watching, Stafford, Mahomes, some of these Rodgers to some extent still, they drop to 10 yards or 10 and a half yards and then hitch up in the pocket, right? And so as offensive linemen, we know where the quarterback should be, and that's how we block, right? It's all angles, right, in the end. And Jackson Dart dropped past 10 yards. You can't do that. If you do that, you're going to get hit. And look, I think on the right side they got beat, but really, Andrew Thomas was fine, the left tackle, and he was blocking like he should, and Dart dropped too deep, and that's sometimes you got to drop to 12 yards. I get it, but you get rid of the ball if you do that without getting hit, and so bummer had to go down that way, and it feels like Harbaugh's first year in New York is not going to be a waste, and now I think. The conversation is going to be had about are we drafting another quarterback in this next draft? I mean, this is now multiple injuries for Dart. Are we going to roll back with him next year or in the future?
1: You know, it's scary, and it's scary like that. And I guess in Washington as well.
0: Same thing with Washington. Washington's right? more in that decision than the Giants are because Daniels is in year three.
1: Yeah, and I'm a Daniels fan. I love his arms, got great arm talent, the whole thing. But man, we talked about whether or not he's too slight and can last in this league, and bracing himself and his elbow got out.
0: Yeah, I don't think the too small thing's a problem. I just think he's got a bum elbow now, and now it's going to be a problem the rest of his career. I don't think being 300 pounds would have changed the end result of that play. His elbows. But the only pushback I have is he was never hurt in college. So.
1: Yeah, well, how often was he touched in college?
0: Decent. Great at Arizona State for all the years he was there. But my point is I'm not sure that's the culprit here. I just think he's now just injury prone and now the elbow's a problem. But I also argue that, Dan Quinn should have just kicked the field goal. So it's okay to kick field goals in certain situations. You're up, you're down 17-10, you're at the 2 yard line, you just got stuffed in a row, and you get the ball. Take the 3 points and go to halftime.
1: Yeah. You're getting the ball. It was driving me nuts because you don't get in now you gotta kick it. After the last play in which you lost a yard.
0: Yeah.
1: You got to kick it. You got no momentum. It's not like you're driving forward and you need that next yard. It's different when you go from the 8 to the 2 to the 1.
0: Correct.
1: Then, agreed. You know.
0: But here's the thing though, is that when you go for it on fourth down in that spot regularly, the thought process, if we miss, that team has to go 98 yards for a touchdown.
1: Right.
0: Well, not in this

0: not in this spot because you it's halftime.
1: Yeah.
0: So the benefit of going for it on fourth down, which is we miss, then we might get the ball back soon in good field position. So the risk reward is worth it. There's no reward here because you aren't going to get the ball. The half's over.
1: Yeah.
0: So I just Dan Quinn's going to lose his job this offseason. I think we can all feel that coming. And they might have to go a different quarterback route in Washington. It feels awfully similar to RG3, right? Where you just like can't keep a guy healthy.
1: Yeah, it's hard because the kid's got talent. Like, I believe in Daniel's talent, quarterback talent, more than darts.
0: Yes, absolutely.
1: And, they're equally vulnerable, And then the other thing which sucked, I'll be honest with you, I hated this week. Hated it. You lose Caleb. Look at Monday night. Like, I was dying to see Hurts against Caleb. That's a great game. And now you don't even get Bajent. You got to go. You're looking at Case Keenum Monday night for Chicago.
0: Yeah. It's the Caleb injury seems like it's not going to be as bad as initially thought. The memes this week were great for Caleb.
1: They were terrible.
0: They were excellent. Internet sometimes still does this thing. So that was pretty good to see them. Glad it's not going to be much longer because of course you want to see your superstars play in the sport. And they didn't go well for the Bears in the rain 2 days, last Sunday. But it does feel like this won't be a long injury. So
1: my point. I'm just talking about Monday night. Like I wanted to see that.
0: I think we all did, and now it's a 5-point Eagles, spread, and you were hopeful that you'd get a much better, type of game, and maybe they'll make it a game. I don't know. Ben Johnson's never coached a game with a backup quarterback, by the way.
1: Huh. All right.
0: He's always had Goff or Williams, so it's kind of interesting to see in the regular season. Interesting to see, just sort of, game planning from this offensive guru with a backup quarterback.
1: Yeah, I mean, if anybody's going to do well, it's him. But I don't know. That's a huge loss. I hate losing the quarterbacks, and it shows you, that position, right? Look at look at Thursday night, and look how well the Falcons played with a credible quarterback. I was talking to Kat Stefanski.
0: Real quarterback?
1: Yeah, like. Hey, I was thrilled for him that he actually got to play a game with a real quarterback. You know what I mean? And that kid has not like he's played a ton of quarterback, right? But he's legitimate, right? He's a credible quarterback. And if this league needs anything, it's that.
0: Yeah.
1: Because you see the difference when you got to go at it and you got nothing. I mean, you brought up Winston. Winston was awful. You got no shot.
0: Yeah, I think if you're the Packers too, we gotta have some conversations about the head coach, buddy, because it's not going well in Green Bay. I mean, look, I think that the entire process there is not been fruitful the last couple of years. I think the general manager's on the hot seat. Matt LaFleur's
1: on the hot
0: seat.
1: Well, I was going to ask you, is it the head coach or is it the GM? I mean,
0: it's both.
1: The talent
0: it's both.
1: Is not good. The O-line is terrible.
0: The O-line's gone downhill. In the O-line, look, man, your offensive line can go downhill pretty fast in this league. If we talk about some teams that have had offensive line, sort of gotten worse the last couple of years, it goes by fast. You go from being good, which the Packers were, to you have two bad drafts and a bad free agency year and two injuries, and it's like, all of a sudden that's it. So it can change pretty fast, and that's happening right now for the Packers, and it does happen. Happens pretty fast, man. It really does.
1: Yeah, you're right.
0: So this is not. I'm not really comparing the same, but this is. So, your Eagles, right, on the offensive line. So, you're down your left guard, right, Dickerson. You lost Kelsey. Now, you replace him with Juergens, which is a good replacement, but not quite the same. you know, let's say Lane retires after the season, like it changes pretty fast.
1: Oh, like, dude, I mean, listen, like, they had the Dickerson was so bad and so banged up. His body's just done. And so they had to put, I actually like Drew Kendall. He's good. He came in at center. They moved Juergens to guard. And, you know, there's a work in progress in between the real, they have really good tackles, but in between them, you got, you know, not the elite meat that you had, right? In between the tackles.
0: But you see but it changes fast.
1: Yeah. I mean, it's 2 years, dude. I mean, I'm with you. Green Bay, same thing. Green Bay had a great O-line.
0: Yeah.
1: But now it's got nothing. And defensively, other than Lucas Van Ness, what do you got?
0: By the way, Van Ness, like, this is a breakout year for him. It has not been this case.
1: I mean, Cooper's hurt. I get it. But
0: and Parsons is out. My thing with the Packers entering the season, okay, was that their roster didn't scare me.
1: Right? No.
0: And you see that right now. It's just not a scary roster.
1: Well, and the Jacobs thing happens, and you don't have a back.
0: Correct. But even with Jacobs, their offensive line is so bad, it might not matter.
1: I agree with you.
0: Like it is not good in Green Bay right now. So, you know, I mean, now they're should be.
1: But let me ask you a question: is it the coach? Like, what culpability? Like, who wins with that roster right now?
0: I think the coach might not be his fault right now, but there have been moments the last couple of years when it absolutely has been the fault of the coach. So I think combined with that and the offensive line, it I get why Packers fans are over it.
1: Because I always thought he was a good coach. I always thought he was good.
0: Yeah, but sometimes you sort of run your course and that sort of, you know, I think he might go. He'll go somewhere else. He'll be hired immediately. Of course, somewhere else. But I just don't know how you can bring back coach general manager if you go 5-12.
1: Yeah, I mean,
0: do, but it's like they're at the point where they're not a good football team right now. It's not going to get better. You know, Jordan Love is really, really bad against when he's pressured. Like one of the worst in the NFL. And you got to design an offense where, you know, you get the, you know, ball out quickly, and so he's just not pressured all that much.
1: I know.
0: But I'm saying that while acknowledging that, you know, if you can't run the ball in first, second down, you third and eight is just not.
1: You know, yeah, well, I mean, how are you not getting pressured?
0: So all of it matters.
1: Yep. All right, we're going to take a quick TO. We'll come right back. And so many stories to do, so much to talk about. Isn't it great to have football back?
0: Oh, it's the best, buddy.
1: It is the best. And Jeff, fellas, Fox Sports Radio.
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0: Jack and Jeff, fellas. Getting bombed on the storm?
1: I'm fine in Charlotte. It was great. How about you?
0: Yeah,
1: we moved the Temple game yesterday.
0: Yeah. Yeah.
1: Temple, not great.
0: No, they're not.
1: Rough one yesterday.
0: They're not. You said they lost last week?
1: What?
0: You said what happened last week?
1: No, I don't. I'm up on my Temple Owls, but I did have Army yesterday, so that's why I was watching the game.
0: Yeah, they were up two touchdowns, two scores, with 3 minutes to go in the game. They gave up a touchdown, then an onside kick to go to overtime and lose.
1: Onside kick, that's hard to do.
0: I know.
1: Especially nowadays. Even though, to be fair, Northwestern almost got one last night against Indiana. That ball was bouncing around a while.
0: Yeah, it was. Hey, let me ask you a question. You don't drink.
1: No.
0: Neither does Juszczyk. They call him Juice for a reason.
1: Yeah. I thought the NFL was kind of got heavy-handed this week with the fines, didn't they?
0: Why? What's the deal? Like, what's the chugging is offensive? What if I'm chugging milk?
1: I didn't love that. I was surprised for that fine. I was not surprised to see Ja'Marr Chase fined, even as much as he claimed he was doing the people's elbow. It's not the people's elbow, my friend. Look, man, I didn't make enough money to get fined for celebrations. I don't know how these guys do it. The juice thing was objectively not penalty-worthy, in my opinion, not fine-worthy. I'm not in charge of fines, but I just felt like that just clearly wasn't fine worthy. Like, his name is, you know, Juice. Like, let him, you know, do the juice. He's done it for years. So I thought that was odd.
0: I couldn't believe it. I was like, what in the world? Why would you fine him?
1: Yeah, I didn't like it either.
0: Is that Runyon still doing that?
1: I think so, which is very funny because of Runyon's
0: career. John was Mr. Fine.
1: Oh, yeah.
0: He's one of the dirtiest players to ever play.
1: Correct. So it's very funny that he's in charge of this.
0: One of the toughest players that I've ever encountered. Dude, we used to do a show together, Runyon and I. And we're in the back of a limo going to a show, right? He can't sit down because he's got a fractured ass. I don't even know what to say. Like, it was like a tailbone.
1: Coccyx injury?
0: Yeah, yeah. It was his. He shows me his, basically from his waist down to his leg, was black and blue. I never see anything like it.
1: Yeah.
0: He had to, the reason why we were in a car, like a limo, was because he couldn't sit. He had to, like, be on his knees. It was nuts. I never seen anything like it. And he played the next week.
1: Yeah. He was quite an offensive lineman. He had a tape job that it's called a Runyon. So if you want the Runyon, you just tell your trainer, I want the Runyon. Because he had that tape job like halfway up to his elbow of his hands. And Rick Burkholder, the Chiefs, the Chiefs trainer now, was in Philly with him. And so when, you know, the Chiefs, he just like, hey, Rick, I want the Runyon today. And just give you the Runyon, man. Everyone knows what it is.
0: You know, speaking of Rick, Rick had to deal with the other worst injury I've ever seen was Chad Lewis was a tight end for the Eagles. He got a cleat in the buttocks.
1: Okay.
0: All right. But it was a lacerated buttocks.
1: Okay, that doesn't sound very fun.
0: Now, who has to sew the lacerated buttocks up?
1: The plastic surgeon?
0: No, Rick did it on the field. Like, literally, like, they had a tent.
1: Before the tent.
0: Rick told the story, he's the greatest. So it was like it was in the tunnel. He did it. It was actually in the tunnel.
1: So
0: and
1: now
0: he had to sew them up. Everyone has to sew the buttocks up.
1: Now everyone has a plastic surgeon on the sideline. Like that would be not Rick's job anymore. Well, yeah. I can only imagine.
0: Rick no, but this is back that. In the day. But it was literally like wasn't like on this on the it was the. You know, not to be graphic, but you know, it was the hole like that got lacerated, and he had to sew it up. No good. Hope you enjoyed that story, fellas.

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3: Seattle Seahawks quarterback Sam Darnold returns from injury this Sunday at Washington, but L.A. Rams wide receiver Puka Nacua is doubtful for Sunday night at Denver due to a sore groin. In college football on Fox TV, fifth-ranked Indiana at home defeated Northwestern 29-23. Victories for Rutgers, Army, and UAB. The international golfers led the U.S. 7-3 at the President's Cup in Chicago. Golden State gave Steph Curry a two-year extension, including a player option. It's the final weekend of the regular season in Major League Baseball. Houston and Texas are each 79 and 81, tied for first in the AL West as they each lost Friday night. Arizona won it six straight. The Diamondbacks just one game out of the final NL wildcard spot behind Philadelphia, which lost 2-0 to Tampa Bay. Cleveland and the White Sox each won. Boston swept a doubleheader from the Cubs. I'm Steve DeSager.
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2: 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Here's the fellas, Anthony Gargano and Jeff Schwartz.
8: Good morning. Happy Fox Football Saturday. Jeff Schwartz, Anthony Gargano hanging out with you. A big day today. Monster day of college football. Cannot wait. This is one of those nestle in all weekend. And we go in from noon Eastern today through tomorrow night, buddy.
9: All the way to like midnight tonight. And I mean, I know you're going to be keeping an eye on your Phillies, too.
8: Bring that up. You like to tweak, don't you? You brought up Temple last segment.
9: Phillies. So I basically checked out of baseball because my team is so bad. And and football started. And then I was up this morning looking at social media, and somehow I just saw a bunch of tweets about the Phillies for some reason. I don't know why. If you had asked me this morning, like, tell me about the playoff race, I'd be like, Brewers, Dodgers, like, I know
8: Cleveland's interesting, right? Like, because you got Cleveland, Chicago playing for the division, and you got the West, which nobody wants. Houston and Texas, both under 500. Looking to try to win the West.
9: But somehow I just saw a bunch of tweets about the Phillies this morning. That's the only reason why I even know. And then I looked it up. So I looked up like what the, you know, I was like, oh.
8: Yeah. No, they're looking at like an epic collapse. Like they were up five games. This is a week ago, Saturday, right? They were up five games a week ago with eight to play. Now they're up one game with two to play, and Arizona has the tiebreaker.
9: And they have the Rockies too, right? No, they have the Padres. They're playing the Padres.
8: They have the Padres. Padres are locked in.
9: Right.
8: So the Padres are a wild card. The Cubs are a wild card.
9: Correct.
8: Even though they lost both ends of their doubleheader yesterday at Boston. They're in. So it's down in the National League. To the final, Braves win the East, obviously, and then the Brewers in the Central, Dodgers, like you said, in the West, and then there's one wild card left, and it's between the Phillies and the Diamondbacks, and Arizona's got San Diego, Phillies have Tampa. They have nothing to play for, but the Phillies are a mess. They scored two runs in the last 27 innings, buddy.
9: Ooh.
8: Yeah.
9: Ooh.
8: Dude, you were talking about, I told you the story about Burkholder and the Chiefs trainer, then the Eagles trainer, sewing up tight butts. That was, that's what's going on right now with the Phillies, man. They are tight. They are as tight as they can be, man.
9: They
8: can't score.
9: Look, my baseball interest. You know, we'll do my show Monday. We'll talk some baseball futures for the playoffs. Like, I'll be kind of locked in for the playoffs. But it is such a football season right now that, you know, it's, for me, I just do college NFL. It's just so hard. You know, I mean,
1: what does life after service look like? Kicking back, taking it easy? We believe it looks a little different. It looks like leading for all veterans, helping shape policies to make certain they get the benefits they've earned, and ensuring every veteran's voice is heard. It looks like advancing to meet today's veterans where they are, lifting them up, and strengthening the bond that unites us. It looks like serving when disaster strikes, with boots on the ground helping our communities recover and rebuild. From the Capitol to our hometowns, we don't just show up when it's easy. We show up when it matters. Because a veteran's mission never truly ends, and neither does ours. The VFW, still leading, still advancing, still serving. Get involved at stillserving.org.
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7: And then it was just like somebody opened the curtain. He turned his head, and the sun hit that big split G2. Oh, man, it was like seeing a unicorn. You know, you just this deer that you've hunted so many years.
10: Just as luck would have it, when I came up, the two regular colored gobblers, they had some brush in front of them, and that white gobbler, he was in the wide open, man. 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
11: Get ready. 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There you go. Nice shot. Nice shot.
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12: Welcome in, everybody, to another edition of Hunting and Fishing Talk on the radio. Glad to have you in, wherever you might be listening this morning, around the world or right here in the great state of West Virginia. Man, did this weather ever come right on cue. Goodness gracious. First day of fall, and the next day, highs in the 70s, air clears out, a Canadian front moves in, and man, it doesn't get any better than this. And right on the first day of bow season, I know many of you are probably in a tree stand this morning. And if you are listening to this, you're listening to the podcast after we're done. That's cool. We allow excused absences if you're hunting or fishing. That's cool. And you want to listen later. I understand. Otherwise, you need to be here bright and early and listening to us on a Saturday morning. Thank you to all of our radio station affiliates that carry us around the state of West Virginia. And, of course, after we're done with the live show, we post it as a podcast to all podcast providers and at WDMetroNews.com on the podcast page. Coming up today, first of all, it was good to see all of you that were at Stonewall Jackson last week. Many thanks to all who came by and said howdy, and we chatted a little bit. A lot of you I've never met before, so it was nice to meet new listeners as they came in. On today's program, there's a brewing situation within the outdoor community here in West Virginia, and it involves a set of game law violations and citations that were issued to a DNR employee. And if you follow on social media, you'll know exactly what I'm talking about. The employee was cited last deer season, and the matter was adjudicated in Hampshire County Magistrate Court in May. And otherwise seemed like something innocuous until an outdoor writer from Ohio has gotten a hold of the story, and it appears to be that there is much more to it than what was originally involved. So we'll talk to Stephen Ziegler, who is with the website Rack Junkies, who has a podcast and is a nationally known outdoor writer and investigative reporter. He's been on this like a bulldog this week, and we'll talk to him a little bit about what he has learned and what seems to have occurred in that situation. Then there has been another outbreak of EHD, although I don't think it's going to last much longer with the weather the way it is. But it hit in the southern coal fields, and there were a lot of deer that perished from it in southern West Virginia, including some of those trophy bucks. We'll talk to Ethan Barton, who's the wildlife disease specialist for DNR, about that. And about that outbreak coming up, I had an opportunity to speak with him this week. And then at the end of the show here, the last segment today, we'll talk to Avery Echevarria of the DNR. She is the point person on the mass survey. And we'll find out how the mass did as we kick off the opening day of bow season here on the show. So, action-packed show today. We got a lot to talk about. So enough of me yakking about it. Let's take the first break, and we'll bring in Steven Ziegler in just a moment right after this.
13: In 1914, the same year the first commercial flight soared and the Panama Canal opened, Greer Industries was born. Herbert and Agnes Greer began in Morgantown, West Virginia, striking the first pick into the limestone formation that would become the backbone of one of the state's great industrial legacies. From the roads we drive on, the buildings we build, and the communities we serve, Greer Industries has been delivering quality for decades. At Greer Industries, we've been improving lives for more than a century.
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18: Skid thermos, a Swiss mess, caught a sunrise in a tree stand.
12: We're back on West Virginia Outdoors. Chris Lawrence with you on a Saturday morning, live in the Greer Lime Company studio. West Virginia source for high-quality quick lime, hydrated lime, and chemical-grade limestone. Well, there has been much buzz on social media in the past week about an incident that occurred really last deer season in West Virginia. And the guy who's really been bulldogging the story is joining us now on the show, Steven Ziegler, national outdoor writer who is based in Ohio and with the social media site Rack Junkies is on the horn. Good morning, Steven. How are you?
19: I'm doing great. Thanks for having me on.
12: Okay, let me set the stage here. There was there were three citations issued to a DNR employee last fall named Jeffrey Brinker. He's a wildlife resources specialist in the DNR's District 2 office in Romney. Brinker was cited by Natural Resources Police for, a failure to obtain a Class RG resident or RRG non-resident gun deer hunting stamp, illegal possession of wildlife, and failure to properly electronically check in a deer. Those citations were issued in December of last year in Hampshire County. Records from the court indicate that he pleaded no contest to all three of those misdemeanors in May of 2026 in Hampshire County Magistrate Court. He was fined $1,119.44. The but the citation, and I don't want to steal your thunder here because you're the one who broke this story, but it is that fine that has created quite a stir both in the state and around the nation as you have been writing about this. Tell me, first of all, how you got onto this.
19: So I do a lot of investigative reporting inside the hunting community. Over the last year, I've really started doing it a lot. And people just send me tips. Like I get phone calls, emails, and, you know, they're not all good tips. A lot of times, you know, in poaching cases, I have to be careful because, you know, somebody will be mad that they got caught poaching, right? So you know, it's not always that the DNR did something wrong. But I got multiple messages about this case. And at first, it seemed kind of unbelievable that they would just be, well, it's really actually not unbelievable from the things I've seen across the country. But you got to be careful. And when I was looking into it, I realized that the records were actually just publicly available. They weren't even trying to hide this one. They just thought nobody would look into it. So it was just basically a bunch of different people in the state of West Virginia, probably five different people either messaged me or called me about it and sent me information on it. So it's inside sources that just call me and tell me is how I get most of my stories now.
12: Since you have uncovered it, have you had additional people come forward and speak about this and talk to you?
19: Yeah, so initially when I first found it, there was two that messaged me about it. They knew each other. And so I started looking into it. I reached out to some of the sources I have inside of West Virginia's DNR. And I don't have that many inside West Virginia, but I did find somebody that directed me in the right area. And then once other people started finding out, like, oh, wait, he's looking into this. Somebody's looking into this. Good. This could get a lot of attention because my pages, I get hundreds of millions of views a month. Right. So then people started coming out and reaching out to me going, hey, what do you need to know? This is what we know.
12: Here's the issue that comes with this is that Brinker was fined $1,199.44 for replacement costs and court costs and the fine. But according to the citation, it was a 7-point buck that had an inside spread of 20.25 to 20 and a half inches. By state code, the enhanced trophy replacement fee on this would have put such a buck at a fine and replacement cost of $10,500. And that's what's got everybody up in arms here, I think.
19: Yeah, so basically and it's not just over 20 inches. The other thing is there's like a tiered system. I forget what it is, but it's like 12 to 14 inches is 3,000.
12: Right.
19: 14 to 16 is 5. You know, there's a whole tiered system. So it's not like this was something that, you know, he was all the way at the top. He was at the very top of the tier. So it's not like, maybe he shot something that's not really a trophy and we shouldn't really fine him. You know, the DNR pushed for these laws to be passed. They wanted these increased fines to help stop poaching. And I'm not necessarily for or against that. I think that it gets abused by the DNR sometimes when somebody makes a little mistake and they get a huge fine. But that's not necessarily that important. The important part is, why is it that they push for these fines? People are receiving these fines. And when it's one of their employees, they get out of it. And there's one other thing you didn't mention that hasn't come out yet. When they have an enhanced trophy buck fine that's 20 inches, it's supposed to come with a 5-year license suspension as well. And as of right now, everyone's telling me there's been no license suspension here either. So it's 5 years and 10,000 that he got out of.
12: I know that you have reached out to DNR leadership about this. I had a chance when your story first broke, I placed a call myself, and I got an opportunity to speak to DNR Director Brett McMillian about this. Here's what he told me. He said, officers, and this is a quote, officers have a level of discretion when racks are on the smaller side of trophy definition. They look at it and try to determine if a magistrate is going to pass it through. I can't speak for the officer, but my suspicion is he looked at it and did not believe it met the true definition of a trophy.
19: Yeah, there's one big problem with that. He said the lower end of the trophy has discretion. Well, actually, there's multiple problems with it. You're at the top tier, man. Like this, it wasn't the lower end. Like it was the absolute top end that you were at. And beyond that, the law doesn't say that. And this actually offended me when he gave that response, because I'm prepared. When I put something out, I've read the laws. I read everything I can find on it. I'm careful because, again, there are people that send me false stories. I have to be very careful. I read the laws. And so when you put out a statement like that, it almost like, is it a lack of, like, is he just not that smart of a guy that he thought that it wasn't going to happen? I mean, I haven't talked to the guy yet, but it almost is offensive how, like, you're going to just lie to people. Like, I read the law. It says must apply this fine. It's a must statement. It's not a, there's not a discretionary thing in any part of that law at all. He just made that up and thought that he would just get away with it. And that really irritated me.
10: Well, and I exactly. Here's the next thing. I ask him about if there's a situation where a DNR employee who violates game laws, if they face a higher standard than the average person would, and would this, you know, impact their employment because Brinker remains an employee of the agency. And the answer was, and this is another quote from McMillian, if it's a DNR employee in particular position of law enforcement, that might be the case. But this gentleman doesn't fall into that category. He's just a standard classified state employee under standard DOP rules and policy. And then I pressed him a little further, and he said, do we want to be held to a higher standard? Likely so, but their basic rights as any other state employee would apply. He didn't do it on the job. It had no effect on his work performance, and it wasn't in the area of his assignment. He paid the fine through the magistrate court system, and the case is closed. And that was pretty much, as I questioned McMillian, those were the answers that I received. Have you had a chance? I know that you have reached out to them. Have you had any correspondence with anybody in DNR about this?
19: Nope, they won't call me. And it's not, I mean, I think that they're going to eventually have to, but the really interesting part about this, because I've been doing this for a while, is something that most people won't pick up on. You can tell that that response was prepared and he was prepped for it by an attorney. See, what they did is they tried to classify him as just like just any other old person. Like they kept calling him just an ordinary state employee, an ordinary state employee. No, he's a DNR employee. He actually, and it's very bizarre because I can normally just see what everybody does. It's like public information, but there was so many weird things. And I want to be careful because I don't want to say something that's inaccurate, but his job, he just manages like a section of public land. And so it's like he is a DNR employee. He works for you. You can try to separate the law enforcement side from the other of your employees, but he works for the Department of Natural Resources, and calling him just any other old state employee tries to make him sound like a, you know, like a construction worker or something like that. That's how they're trying to paint it. I work with these attorneys all the time. That's the framing game that he was trying to play there. And I think that kind of stuff needs to be called out, because this is a DNR employee and they should be held to a higher standard. But right now, I would just settle for him being held to the same standard as every other person in West Virginia that hunts. That'd be what we'd want for right now.
10: So where does this go from here?
19: Well, I have more stuff on the West Virginia DNR. You know, there's a trout situation. I'll leave it at that, because I'm sure McMillan will hear this and he'll know what I'm talking about. On top of that, there's the Larry Jackson case, where I've obtained body cam footage, trail cam pictures, like actual evidence that the DNR has of a guy that they accused of poaching, who they have evidence he did not poach. Now, they've drugged this guy through court for 3 years. It's cost them over $100,000. And you can see the contrast of when your employee does it, you get special treatment. But when the DNR has it in their head that somebody poached a deer, even when, you know, again, the taxidermist, I have him on body cam where they're interviewing him. And he goes, they said, hey, did this guy shoot this deer in the head with a rifle? And they look at it and they talk to the officer and go, nah, it doesn't look like there was a wound on the head, but it was probably from a fight. You know, there was no, you know, that what you're saying happened didn't happen. So they have evidence that he didn't do it, but they still keep going after him while letting their own employees off the hook for major violations. So that's the next story.
10: I noticed that in one of your most recent posts, you had actually reached out to Governor Morrissey. Have you heard from the governor's office about this? Because that's going to the top of the ladder.
19: Yeah, I tend to do that because the people who call me, like I have an inside source that works for them, and so they're kind of telling me what's going on there. I got to be careful how I say that because I don't ever give up my sources. I'm very, very cautious with that. But he's irritated and upset, and I haven't talked directly with him, so I don't want to speak for him. But it seems that he's upset that social media, so that me, that I'm causing him all of this problems. Like they don't like these problems. I don't know that he's mad at me or if he's mad at he might be mad at me. I don't know. But he should be mad at McMillan for how they've handled the DNR over the last couple of years.
12: Well, I'm sure that you're not going to let it go. So I'm. No. Doesn't sound like at this point you're ready to let off the gas on this. You've been at this for about a year now with various cases around the country, haven't you?
19: Yeah, breaking big stories. I have. I started that last deer season. I've been doing content creation online for 10 years. Just it was a hobby, and then it turned into a bigger thing. And I like doing investigative reporting. I like digging into things. I like reading. I love reading. I read all the time. I mostly read government documents and scientific research and those sorts of things. And it's actually made a big difference in some. I want to get real change to happen. And whether it's open fields doctrine or it's the DNR is being held accountable, so they're real cautious about doing things like this. I want real change to be positive, and that's why I reached out to the governor. Like, look, let's talk about it. Let's get it all out there. Let's solve the problems and move on, because I want to preserve hunting for future generations. That's my kids or my that's the North Star when I'm looking at what I'm doing. So I would hope that this could result in something positive, more than just them not talking to me.
12: Well, I think we're all on the same page with that, wanting the future of hunting to be intact for our kids. No question about that.
19: Yes.
12: All right, man. Well, we will stay in touch, and they can find – where can people find your work? Is it rackjunkies.com, or is it just on social media at rackjunkies? Where are your outlets on the World Wide Web?
19: So Facebook is the big one. That's where I get the hundreds of millions of views every month. It's Rack Junkies on there. Also, you can follow me on YouTube. I do a podcast where I kind of break these things, kind of like this radio show. Like I love doing this kind of content. This is so much fun for me. And I do it a little bit longer form on a podcast platform that's on YouTube and everywhere else you can find podcasts.
12: All right, then. And it's Rack Junkies is the name of the podcast as well?
19: Rack Junkies, yes.
12: Good deal. Steven Ziegler, nationally known outdoor writer, looking into things going on in West Virginia. Appreciate your time, man, and we'll continue to follow this and see how it develops.
19: All right, I appreciate it.
12: All right, there he is, Steven Ziegler. Rack Junkies is the name. We got to take a break. When we come back, Ethan Barton is the wildlife disease specialist at DNR. He talks about the situation with EHD in the southern coalfields. That's next. Stay with us.
20: In West Virginia, wildlife is for everyone, and the West Virginia DNR works to keep it that way. Every year, West Virginia's Division of Natural Resources manages thousands of acres of public land and water, ensuring the future of our great natural resources in the Mountain State. Our state is a haven for all species of wildlife, game and non-game, and draws thousands each year to enjoy our rich outdoor heritage. When you buy a hunting or fishing license or take a stroll in our forest to view wildlife, you're enjoying what the DNR has made possible. The West Virginia DNR, working to ensure wildlife is for everyone.
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0: Welcome back to West Virginia Outdoors on a Saturday morning. Chris Lawrence with you, and we're in the Greer Lime Company studio, West Virginia's source for high-quality quick lime, hydrated lime, and chemical-grade limestone. Well, the EHD outbreak this year appears to have been worst in the southern coalfields of West Virginia. It has been particularly noticeable in the last couple of weeks. I had a chance to talk to Ethan Barton, who looks at all of that for DNR statewide. He's their wildlife disease specialist. And we had a chance to talk about it earlier this week.
1: So our first county that we got a confirmation in was actually Ohio County up in the northern panhandle in early September. And we really haven't gotten that many reported deer up there. So kind of interesting. This year, when I was thinking about it, like what could we expect? We sort of saw the inverse of what you'd expect for a possibly busy HD year. So instead of wet spring followed by droughty summer, we had droughty spring followed by wet summer. So I didn't necessarily expect that we would have a terribly busy year for HD, but you know, anything can sort of happen. So Ohio County was our first one that reported. And since then, we've had some very sporadic reports and some cases pending. Monongalia County, we looked at one single dead deer out there that had some lesions, but diagnostics are still pending on that one. But starting last week is when we started to get a fair few reports, and most of them coming in from Mingo County, along with a few from Logan County. But we also investigated some deer mortalities in small clusters in Hampshire and Jefferson as well.
0: What about the southern coal fields? Have you had reports there? Because that's where everybody's hitting me up.
1: Yeah, mostly
0: them.
1: Mingo County is what I had mentioned. Most of our reports so far have come in from Mingo County down in the southern four archery-only counties. We have had some out of Logan County, and I understand there's been one that's come in here very recently from Wyoming County that's under investigation. But Mingo County is where most of those reports have been coming from. And like I said, that kind of kicked off here last week is when we started hearing more and more about it.
0: I guess that probably draws more attention because that's the possibility there of those giant bucks that everybody pursues in those counties. Finding those dead in a creek somewhere is hard to see.
1: Yeah, I mean, I guess you probably also have working in your favor in terms of detection down there. That country is all straight up and down, and then you've got creeks down in the bottom. So if you know you've got sick deer that show up, you see them in the bottom, and most of the little towns are down there in the bottom land. But yeah, certainly that's one thing that can make people concerned is, you know, they're thinking about going out and bow hunting for a big one. HD might concern them. But you know, the interesting thing is we're kind of seeing this get started a little bit late in the game. You know, we've got cooler weather that's right around the corner, and it looks like actually the next week and a half, 2 weeks, our high temperatures are supposed to come down and our lows down in the 40s, the 50s. That's all to the good. You know, we're as you know, hard frost is pretty much a hard end for an HD outbreak. Cooler weather just in and of itself will actually slow things down as those biting midges get less active. And it also takes longer for the virus to incubate within the insect for them to then be competent to back transmit to a deer. So cooler weather just in general helps you out in a few ways, even in the absence of frost.
0: I saw a post someone put on social media that indicated that the presence of more bodies of water can somehow enhance the HD because it enhances the midges that would be harbored there. Is that accurate? I mean, I've heard of that for mosquitoes, but I've never heard of it for this.
1: Yeah, biting midges, they don't tend to be open water breeders. They kind of like more muddy stuff. Like they like moist with organic material in it. They're not really standing water breeders. So, you know, that's why those years that we've talked about in the past that we had a really wet spring, you know, just rain and rain and rain, and then things dried up. Well, you end up there with a lot of mud, a lot of tree cavities that are full. Those are like ideal breeding places for Culicoides midges. So they'd be muddy places, damp areas with organic material. They're not like mosquitoes that you know, breed in deeper standing water bodies. So not necessarily a direct correlation there.
0: Let's take us through a little bit of what we need to know here, the facts of HD versus some of the concerns that you see over that at times can be overblown when people don't understand what the disease is.
1: So HD is probably the most important viral pathogen of white-tailed deer in the state. And it's gone on here for years. You know, our first isolation of virus was back in the 80s, 1980s, that is. But there are suspect events going way back through time that sound very much like HD. So this isn't really a new phenomenon for us. And we periodically see these outbreaks where we pick up some. And that activity may range from a couple dead deer reported in a county in a year to some larger outbreaks like we, you know, like we saw last year. So the last time that we had confirmed any HD in Mengo County was 2017, so almost 10 years ago. So that just kind of reflects on the relative rarity of these events. And there are some counties that seem to be revisited more often. Maybe over toward the Ohio River, we tend to pick up a little bit of activity over that way each year. But really, you know, the big thing to remember about HD is there is a hard endpoint. There's a defined endpoint of that outbreak. Once that outbreak ends, you don't have additional transmission going on. Deer that survive will make a full recovery. And, you know, by hunting season, you know, any deer that was infected with HD in a, you know, in a typical sort of fashion, they'll rebound, they'll be in better shape. And most people, without knowing what to look for, would not know any difference between them. They're going to otherwise appear to be generally healthy. But with that hard endpoint of that outbreak and the low likelihood that you have a sizable outbreak again in a succeeding year immediately following one, means that there's ample opportunity for the deer population to bounce right back. Most of the time, those impacts are hardly going to be noticeable to people who are out on the landscape. But even if you do have a more noteworthy outbreak, within several years, you're right back to your starting densities. So the moral of the story with HD is that, you know, while people may be concerned about what they're seeing on the landscape, that population can recover. It's not going to extirpate deer from the area.
0: I know that was a huge concern last year, as it seemed that that outbreak in the Wood County area and surrounding counties in that part of the Mid-Ohio Valley, that was one of the real concerns. Have you all seen that rebound, or will it take another year or so?
1: To get back to starting densities, it's probably going to be another year or so. You know, we're reasonably confident there were some localized density effects over that way, because that was a pretty noteworthy outbreak in those few counties. But, you know, we've now, you know, last fall we had a really great mast year. This year is looking half decent. So, you know, that should lead to some really good birth pulses over that way. You know, usually, like I said, even when you have a really noteworthy outbreak, 2-3 years, depending what your background statistics on your deer population look like in terms of reproduction and recruitment, you should bounce right back to your start point. And that's one of the big differences we always talk to people about when we're, you know, they have questions about, say, something like CWD versus HD. HD has a hard endpoint, and then low likelihood that you have a big outbreak again in succeeding years. The deer population has a chance to recover.
0: Yeah, and I wanted to ask you about that and give you an opportunity to explain that CWD and EHD are two entirely different things, and they are in no way even on the same scale as detrimental to the health of deer as one is to the other.
1: Yep. Yeah, that's correct. So we still get that question pretty frequently. You know, in the alphabet soup of the disease world, people somewhat frequently mix up HD or hemorrhagic disease and chronic wasting disease or CWD, but they are two entirely different systems. And the thing that's difficult for people to wrap their head around is HD can lead to an essentially immediate, very visible die-off of deer where people are seeing dead. And that makes them very concerned and alarmed. But again, with that hard endpoint to that outbreak that stops it, it's done, then the deer population can bounce back. It's something that looks alarming, but understanding population health and population dynamics is not alarming. Whereas CWD, it's slow, it's more insidious. You may go years and years and years, even after detection of CWD, until you have people start seeing those clinically sick animals on the landscape, you know, the really emaciated ones that are drooling, exhibiting neurologic signs. You know, we get a fair few reports of deer like that in Hampshire County these days, but we're also sitting at much higher prevalence than we were years ago. So CWD, relatively low visibility. You don't see that immediate die off of deer in a disease outbreak. But when you get, you know, it stays on the landscape. It remains there operating in the background. So there's not an end and a recovery point in a CWD outbreak. You're talking there about population effects that may be decades down the road. And that's hard for people to wrap their head around. Where HD, it's immediate, it's here, it's now, it's in your face, but it ends. And then that population bounces back.
0: Ethan, always good to talk to you, brother, and we'll hang in there, and we'll continue to chat about this down the road as people want to know what they're concerned and want to know the information. Thank you for your time.
1: Great catching up with you, Chris. Take care, my friend.
0: Ethan Barton there, the wildlife disease specialist at DNR. Got to take a break, and when we come back, we'll go to Avery Echevarria, who will enlighten us on what this year's mast conditions are in West Virginia. The mast report is out. We'll have more on it coming up. Fall is here, and the Hatfield-McCoy trails are bursting with autumn color. 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West Virginia resident permits are just $26.50. 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

0: We're back on West Virginia Outdoors. Chris Lawrence with you. We're in the Greer Lime Company studio, West Virginia source for high-quality quick lime, hydrated lime, and chemical-grade limestone. Well, a lot of you that are listening to this are probably tuned in on the podcast because when it was airing live, you were in a tree stand. However, that opening day of archery season, we're going to talk about some important information regarding that. Avery Echevarria is Special Projects Leader and is the lead author of this year's 2026 MAST survey put out by the DNR every year, and joins us on the show. Good morning, Avery.
1: Good morning, Chris.
0: I every year I have somebody on. It's not always you, but whoever's in charge of the MAST survey, it seems to change every few years or so. But we talk about this because it's such an important feature when it comes to preparing for hunting season to know where the deer or all the other critters are going to be dining.
1: Yep, exactly. It provides us a pretty good look regionally and statewide about what's going on and what food sources are out there for that year.
0: You do this because you've got cooperators within the agency and in some other state agencies out there and some retired folks. You got a lot of people that have been doing this for, I don't know, what is this, the 50th year? We're right at 50 years, aren't you?
1: I believe we're at 55 now. Yeah, started in 1971.
0: 55 years, and a lot of these guys look at the same trees every year, and that gives you a really good benchmark of where things are, whether they're up or down.
1: Yeah, exactly. It's a long-term index that we have going, so those numbers in relation to each other over time give us a pretty good idea of what's going on.
0: You put out a pretty extensive report with tables and graphs and charts, and you divide it into MAST, that is hard MAST or soft MAST, and it's kind of self-explanatory as to which one would be what. But when you break it all down, for 2026, all

0: the species is, what, 14% down? Is that right?
1: Yep, 14% down from our long-term average and 16% down from last year.
0: Now, what was last year? Was last year, and I can't remember year to year, but I think it was a pretty good mast year. About everything hit last year, didn't it?
1: Yep, last year was a really good mast year for all our hard mast species. Soft mast was a little bit down last year, I think mostly due to our lot of rain we got in the spring last year. But this year it's kind of flipped a little bit where several of our hard mast species are down, but our soft mast is doing pretty good.
0: Now, obviously, the rain that we have had this year has been extensive as well. But like you said, it came later in the year, whereas it was spring rain last year. It's more summer rain this year. Does that have an impact as well?
1: Yeah, certainly does. I'd say, especially for rabbits, that consistent rainfall is definitely going to help them provide a lot of vegetative cover to hide from predators.
0: Did it have any impact on acorn or nut production or soft mast production?
1: I'd say it was fairly stable. You know, our hard mast is down for our oak species from last year, but last year was just such a great year that it's going to be down. Compared to the long-term average, it's not too far off.
0: Yeah. I saw in the numbers, the statewide, the black oak and red oak saw a drop of 48%. But like you said, it was so good last year that that's not really that big of a drop.
1: Yeah, exactly. And some of our other oak species did better. White oak was a little bit above our long-term average, and chestnut oak was pretty stable as well.
0: That's really good news, too, because white oak is the preferred food source of white-tailed deer, and, well, really, just about everything wants to eat white oak acorns. So.
1: Yep, exactly.
0: What when you realize that the white oak has produced well, how does that translate to deer movement? I guess they're not going to have to move as much if they've got plenty to eat, and that has to change your hunting strategy.
1: Yeah. When you've got abundant food, it's pretty kind of stable across all species. They're not going to be moving as much. So I'd say for this year, with hard mast being down, it should be better than last year as far as seeing animals.
0: So they're going to have to move a little more than they were last year.
1: A little bit more than last year, yeah.
0: Yeah. Now, you also note in the highlights of the survey, the combined hickory, black cherry, and oak mast index is 17% below last year, but equal to that long-term average. I think that's kind of what we were just talking about, wasn't it?
1: Mm-hmm. Yep. And a big part of that is actually the black cherry, which hit pretty well across all of our regions this year. So that's kind of bringing up that average a little bit there.
0: Yeah, the soft mast production was up considerably, up 24% from last year. But you said it was a 9%. It was actually long-term average. It was about 9% lower, wasn't it?
1: Yes, that is correct. Yeah, black cherry did really well this year. Several other soft mast species did pretty even to the long-term average, except for apple and crab apple.
0: The apple is always interesting because the apple mast, I mean, I don't know if we have wild apples or not. A lot of the apples that you all consider in this were apple trees that were planted by people, homesteaders back, 200 years ago.
1: Mm-hmm.
0: They're
1: old trees, yeah.
0: That are still growing, for heaven's sakes. But, as those old homesteads faded away, the houses are gone, but the trees are still there, and they become a staple of wildlife diets.
1: Yep, exactly. They're still going strong there. On those old homesteads.
0: There's a couple of them in particular in a year that they hit really well. It's really cool. I drive sometimes up to Spruce Knob, and right along the road, there's three or four of them, and I've driven by there, and those apples will just be, the tree will be drooping to the ground with so many apples on it.
1: Yeah. Yep, and you'll see the deer hanging out under there, too.
0: Well, you'll see me hanging out under there, too, if they're low enough to reach.
1: Yeah.
0: We're talking to Avery this morning about the mast survey. Overall, I guess, what is the conclusion about the mast survey that you all have come up with?
1: I'd say it's a pretty standard year this year. A little bit, compared to last year, we're down. But again, last year was a pretty good year across all our hard mast species. So I'd say in terms of hunting outlook, most of our species are going to be to having higher harvest this year, just because of the slightly lower food, you're going to be able to see those animals a little bit easier.
0: How does this impact animals making it through the winter? Is there going to be enough mass to get them through, or is it going to be a year where they're going to struggle?
1: Oh, they should be. There should be fine. There's enough food on the ground for them. It's not any terms of mass failure or anything like that.
0: That's another thing that you guys put with this mass survey is the hunting outlook, and you go through kind of every species. Take us through those and give us the forecast for each of the major game that we look for in West Virginia.
1: Mm-hmm, absolutely. I'll start at the beginning kind of here. Black bear should be pretty similar to last year. Our archery harvest should be a little bit down, but our archery harvest should be up, but our firearms harvest should be a little bit down. The bears will probably be hanging around those higher levels of black cherry early on in this season, and then they may go to den a little bit earlier than last year since there's less hard mast out there. Our white-tailed deer should be up for this year. It was pretty much down statewide last year, and a lot of, in certain areas, we had some HD concerns that certainly left some hunters not going out as much as they would.
0: Mm-hmm.
1: So our harvest should be better across the state for deer. Wild turkey should be fairly similar, a little bit down on mass again, but our production, we've got some preliminary estimates from our brood surveys that happened over the summer, and it seems like they've been doing pretty well. It's a pretty productive year. I don't have exact numbers for you for that, but
0: yeah. We're running up on time here, but I did want to note that the squirrel population, I've seen a lot of squirrels this year, and that's a complete reflection of last year's mast.
1: Yep, that's right. All our hard masts, especially beech, hickory, and walnut, were really up last year, so the squirrels are happy and should have had some good reproduction and recruitment this year.
0: All right. Avery, do you all have this thing posted on the DNR website?
1: Yes, it is up on the website now, the PDF copy, as well as our dashboard that we have that you can look through.
0: All right. The 2026 Mass Survey, there's a thumbnail of it with Avery Echevarria, the special project leader. Appreciate you getting up early and coming in to be on with us this morning. Thank you so much.
1: Yeah, absolutely. Always a pleasure talking to you, Chris.
0: All right. We'll talk to you later.
1: Bye.
0: All right. We got to take our final break. We will wrap the show up in a moment right after this.
2: Since 1914, Greer Limestone and Asphalt have been laying the groundwork for America's roads, buildings, and bridges. 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Greer's Morgantown and Clarksburg asphalt plants produce top-tier paving mixes for driveways to major highways, crafted to meet federal standards. At Greer Limestone and Greer Asphalt, we've been improving lives for more than a century.
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5: 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Until justice stands for all, Earth Justice will never rest. 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

source for high quality quick lime, hydrated lime, and chemical grade limestone. I made mention early on in the show that today is the opening day of archery hunting season in West Virginia, not only for white-tailed deer, but for bear and wild boar as well. So the entire archery season opening up and runs pretty much till the end of the year. So hopefully that if you've gotten out there, you've had an opportunity to even have a few walk past you this morning as you've been sitting in the stand. Governor Morrissey this week made an announcement regarding hunting, and he unveiled a new contest that is tied to Hunters Helping the Hungry. Any hunter who harvests a deer and donates it to the Triple H program through any participating meat sponsor or meat processor around the state is automatically entered into a drawing for a grand prize package. Now, that grand prize will be drawn for at the 2027 West Virginia Hunting Fishing Show at the Charleston Coliseum and Convention Center. The grand prize package, and it's sponsored by Whitetail Frenzy. Here's the prize package. This is a pretty robust prize package for that drawing. The grand prize package includes a Spartan cellular trail camera, a Martin compound bow valued at $1,300, a Vortex 10x42 Diamondback binoculars, $500 gift card from Leonard Truck Accessories, $500 Blocker Outdoors scent blocker gift card, a Trophy Tree Stands hunting blind, whitetail trail mix, and lethally addicting minerals, and Tudor's Biscuit World gift basket. I'd do it for that alone, Coop. You know that. Plus, a $100 gift card to Tudor's. How much damage could I do with a Tudor's gift card? How's that for a prize pack? That's definitely quite a prize they have put together there. And that's really good because Hunters Helping the Hungry is one of the best programs we have in West Virginia because it gives us an opportunity to do a lot of things. Number one, we need to reduce the population of deer in some areas of the state. We have ample opportunities to kill them. It gives you an opportunity to be in the field more. And then once you donate the venison, obviously it is processed and doled out to food banks around the state of West Virginia to be put into the hands and onto the dinner tables of folks in West Virginia who are struggling and need some protein in their life. And what better way to do it? It's a win-win, and it could be a third win there if you are the one that is drawn for that grand prize. So tip the hat to the Hunters Helping the Hungry folks for putting that together at DNR. All right, that's going to wrap up today's edition of the show. We'll be back next Saturday morning. Appreciate you listening. And we will talk to you next week right here in the West Virginia Outdoors. Have a good week, everybody.

0: The WJLS News Network, 560 AM WJLS Beckley, 104.1 FM Beckley, a WVRC media station. We're proud to live here too. Across the state of West Virginia, it's time to recap the scores from last night's games on the Metro News High School Scoreboard. 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It's about building your legacy. Now, with all the scores, here are Fred Persinger and Dave Jacklin.
1: Good Saturday morning. Welcome in September the 26th, and it is time to take a look back at what happened in high school football last night. Good morning, David.
2: Good morning, Fred.
1: Boy, we had some games. We had some teams that scored enough points to last them for the rest of the season. We're going to start in Class Quad A, and Dave's going to give you all the scores. But listen to this from the winners. 49-52, 50-52, 49-69.
2: And 56 for the top-ranked team who went on the road.
1: Amazing.
2: And knocked off a AAA team. Number one in Quad A this week, the University High Hawks traveled to Fairmont Senior and East-West Stadium, and UHS improved to 5-0. With a 56-14 win. Harrison Helbig over 280 yards passing. Brody Kaler, two rushing touchdowns. Hayden George caught a couple of passes for touchdowns. UHS off to a 5-0 start. Number two, Morgantown is 4-0. The Mohegans hosting a struggling Spring Mills ball club. And the Mohegans score 49 at Pony Lewis Field to beat the Cardinals 49-20. Number four, Martinsburg.

0: A good game from Boston Todd. He caught a couple of touchdowns, one from his own quarterback, Brian Dick, and another that he returned from interception by Jefferson's quarterback. Martinsburg knocks off the Cougars on the road, 52-0. Boston Todd, a couple of touchdowns in the Martinsburg win. Number six, Huntington, just can't seem to find a way to play at home. For the fourth time this season, the Highlanders had a road game. Last night, Huntington went to Beckley and beat Woodrow Wilson 50-15. With the victory, Huntington and head coach Billy Seals have now won three straight games, all three wins coming on the road.
1: Yeah, absolutely. I mean, we should be used to playing on the road at this point since we haven't had a home game yet. You know, I thought we came out and played really well in the first half. I thought offensively we were efficient. Defensively, you know, created some turnovers there in the first half, gave our offense a short field. And, you know, we blocked two punts there in the first half. You know, play like that and get up 28-0, you know, you feel good about the way you play. You know, we had a kind of a slow start in the third quarter, and give Beckley some credit there. They came out and did some different things. But proud of our guys, and winning's never easy at Woodrow.
0: And it was a win last night, 50-15 for Huntington quarterback Merrick Midkiff. Five touchdown passes in the win. Coach Seals says his young team is building each week.
1: I think we're getting better. You know, pretty young football team. Kind of had some injury bugs hit us a little bit, so we've kind of had to move some guys around. Three starters out tonight that, you know, made us move some pieces of the puzzle. Just continuing to work hard and get better. And, you know, they love being around each other. We love being around them. And I'm excited for them just to continue to get better and see where we end up.
0: In the game, Woodrow Wilson was really kind of his own worst enemy. Beckley had four turnovers in the game, and Coach Seals talks about his Huntington defense.
1: I thought we had some pieces to be good. You know, our biggest question mark was how good were we going to be up front on the defensive line. And, you know, we lost three starters from a really good group last year, especially our two defensive ends with Max Bourne and Braxton Mount. So that was the question mark. We thought we were pretty solid at linebacker and, you know, on the back half. You know, we're getting better there with some young guys back there.
0: Huntington head coach Billy Seals. The Highlanders have won three straight games on the road. Huntington is home for the first time next week, taking on the Capital Cougars. Other finals in Quad A. Number seven, Cabell Midland is 4-1. The Knights a 44-point win at Hurricane, 52-8. Number eight, Wheeling Park has lost two in a row. The Patriots are now 2-3. The Red Devils of St. Clairsville, Ohio, beating the Patriots 49-7 last night. Noah Smith, four passing touchdowns, and number 10 Parkersburg wins at Riverside 69-20. And 1 week removed from Preston almost upsetting Robert C. Byrd, the Knights were home last night. And on Buckwheat Festival weekend, Preston win for the first time. The Knights take care of East Fairmont 21-7.
2: And good for the Knights, again, against an East Fairmont team that struggled a little bit this year, but nice win for the Preston Knights and with Buckwheat Festival. And the state knows how much I love buckwheat cakes, so that was a nice win.
0: It was a very nice win. I might go to the Buckwheat Festival later today. You got to do what you got to do to watch the Mountaineers tonight.
2: Tonight.
0: And I will save you some buckwheat cakes. They might be a little bit old by next Friday when I see you again. But
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0: Yes, I bring you food you don't like.
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1: Welcome back in. On this Saturday morning, we're looking at games from week number 5 of the high school football season. We move our attention to Class AAA, and right near the top, the Bridgeport Indians prove that they can score with anybody.
2: Yeah, Bridgeport Indians took on Robert C. Byrd. The Flying Eagles ranked number 2 in AAA, yet to lose until last night. Bridgeport took care of RCB 49-7. Now both teams are 4-1 after that Bridgeport win. Number 15, Chapmanville, fell at home. AA number 3, Williamstown. Chris Beck's ball club, a 34-26 win. Williamstown getting a lot of points with that victory, improving to 4-0. Number 3, Princeton, falling for the first time in the Nathan Tanner head coaching era. Last night, Graham beat Princeton 27-14. If you remember last season, Princeton ran the table to a AAA state championship undefeated in head coach Nathan Tanner's first year, and he was 4-0 heading into last night. So the 18-game winning streak for Princeton comes to a stop. Graham knocked off the Tigers 27-14. Number 4, North Marion, Brian Poindexter, over 300 yards rushing.

0: three touchdowns, but it took a Colson Brown touchdown in the closing minutes for North Marion to win at home. The Huskies beating AA Lincoln 41-40. Lincoln at one time led this game 40-27 before North Marion came from behind for the win. Number 5, South Charleston, a 58-7 win over Capital. Number 7, Elkins, head coach Chad Ware's Tigers, a 34-point win over a very good Philip Barber team. Elkins topping the Colts 48-14. Head coach Chad Ware talks about the gritty win.
1: Yeah, it was a good win, Fred, for our guys tonight. You know, we had a focused, very motivated group of kids, and they were ready to play.
0: So Elkins last night, getting it done really on both sides, running and throwing the football. Jaden Hatfield had 4 rushing touchdowns, and quarterback Cyrus Gump had 2 passing touchdowns. And Coach Ware talks about how his offense can click running and throwing.
1: Yeah, you know, I mean, we are a wing T team, but if we can keep, you know, others off balance a little bit defensively, you know, we're going to do that. Obviously, Cyrus can throw the ball. He's a great high-percentage passer. And, you know, they were just giving us some stuff that, you know, they're kind of crowding the box a little bit. So, you know, Coach Neff, my offensive coordinator, we went to the pass game a little bit and kind of put them on their heels, and then it really opened up the running lanes there for Jaden Hatfield.
0: Elkins with the win last night, 4-1. The Tigers will take on Grafton next weekend in week number 6, 48-14. Elkins over Philip Barber last night. Fred, Shady Spring fell at home. Number 8 in AA, Westside. The Renegades are a very quiet 4-1 in AA. Westside a winner at Shady last night, 28-18.
2: And other scores involving Class AAA ball clubs last night. The Ripley Vikings have now won 4 in a row. They beat Nitro 49-13. Parkersburg South out of Class Quad A went on the road to John Marshall. Monarchs get the win 27-24. Parkersburg South drops to 0-5. Kaiser gets the win over Hampshire last night, 44-12. Number 14, Brook, went on the road to Beaver Creek, Ohio. They beat the Beavers 33-20. Point Pleasant gets win number 2 of the season. They beat Lincoln County 21-20 last night. The Oak Hill Red Devils crossed the bridge, the big bridge, the New River Gorge Bridge to Nicholas County. And the Red Devils out of Quad A stay winless. They're 0-5 now as Nicholas County improves to 500 with a 28-14 victory. Spring Valley, Brad Dingus's ball club kept St. Albans winless last night, 48-7. And the Greenbrier East Spartans went on the road to Winfield. The Generals all over Greenbrier East last night, 54-7. Winfield now 2-2 on the season. The Spartans still winless. They drop to 0-5. We come back. We'll take a look at what happened in Class AA. Stay with us this morning on the scoreboard.
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7: As veterans, we've dealt with noise. From chains clanking as they're clamped onto cargo, to orders coming down the chain of command. We can handle that kind of noise. Back home, the noise is different. It seems like everyone's talking all at once and over each other because they just want to be heard. They're taking selfies and oversharing. But we know that it's not about hearing. It's about listening. Listening to what's actually happening with our fellow veterans. Understanding each other because we share the same experiences, the same vocabulary, following the same paths that others have walked. If only we can pick up the trail. Make the Connection is a place for veterans to hear stories from other veterans. 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
1: Saturday morning get together as always during the high school football season. Fred Persinger and Dave Jeklin with you, going over scores from the previous night. And we had 49 games played last night. We have a game coming up later tonight. We'll talk about that later in the program. But right now, we turn our attention to Class AA. Man, the Frankfort Falcons, head coach Kevin Whiteman, they just rolling along. And not too quick to mention, a couple of weeks, they got a tough one on the road at Wahama.
2: Well, they've won 32 games in a row. Have the Frankfort Falcons last night, the two-time defending AA state champions, improved to 4-0, a 37-13 win at home over Northern Garrett, Maryland, handing the Huskies a loss. Number two, Sissonville, a 42-14 win at home over Ravenswood. In the game, Noah Evans, a rushing touchdown and two receiving touchdowns for Sissonville. Number 13, Bluefield, is starting to click on all cylinders. The Beavers have won three in a row. Last night, a 9-point home win over number four, Independence. 22-13 was the victory for Freddie Simon's team, and it's a ball club that he is very proud of.
3: It was very nice to win, and good test for our players after the first two games. Wanted to see how much we had improved, both mentally and with discipline and all that, and very proud of the situation and how it worked out.
2: So Bluefield opened the season with back-to-back losses, and head coach Simon talks about the key to Bluefield winning three in a row.
3: I think all of our coaches being demanding and staying on them and pushing them in the right direction and not letting up, and that'll be a key that we've got to continue the rest of the year. And they, you know, like I said, we lost a couple of tough games early and learned a lot of good lessons, learned about our personnel and had to make a couple of changes there, and it's worked out for us so far.
2: So some teams might say, well, you play a tough schedule in the first 5 weeks. Do you really want to be 3-2 at this point? Well, that's perfectly fine for Coach Simon.
3: That's all for these teams in the state. Quit getting an easy schedule. Find, you know, you play a tough schedule, you figure out a way to get better, you got to grind that out. And I don't think again, pressure builds champions. I've always believed in that, and it's worked out for us so far.
2: Freddie Simon, Bluefield's won three games in a row, 3-2, following the 22-13 win over Independence last night. Number seven, Roan County, bouncing back from a loss to Williamstown last weekend. The Raiders beat Brexton County 54-6. Berkeley Springs, a great win. Braden Boyer, a two-point conversion, winning the game as Berkeley Springs knocked off AAA number 8 Grafton 27-26. Fred, number 9 South Harrison is 4-1. The Hawks over Clay County 52-20. In the game, Shepard Paw had 5 rushing touchdowns for South Harrison and an interception return for a touchdown for Braden Booth. South Harrison is 4-1 after the 32-point win.
1: After being shut out last Friday night by the Independence Patriots 35-0, the Mingo Central Miners went on the road to Wyoming County, and they shut out the Warriors 51-0. Other scores from Class AA, Pikeview, a big winner last night out of AAA. They went on the road to beat Buffalo 20-3. The Panthers of Pikeview now 4-1 on the season. The James Monroe Mavericks, been an up-and-down kind of season for John Mustaine's ball club, but at home last night, they beat the Green Waves of Narrows, Virginia, 35-14. Oak Glen now 2-3. They beat Buckeye Local of Ohio. Panthers are 0-6. Oak Glen improves to 2-3 with a 41-14 win. The Scott Skyhawks are now 2-2 on the season. They beat Polka last night, 43-8, and Tyler consolidated the Silver Knights. They are now 2-2 on the year. They keep Weir winless. Weir's now 0-5, 49-35. The Knights win over the Red Riders.
2: I would love to hear you say
1: what?
2: Weir winless, and then add in the nickname for Weir at the same time.
1: Weir winless Red Riders.
2: Excellent job.
1: Hey, we come back. The things we do on a Saturday morning. We come back, we will talk about Class Single A. Stay with us this morning.
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9: 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Seems like everyone's talking all at once and over each other because they just want to be heard. They're taking selfies and oversharing. 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Listening to what's actually happening with our fellow veterans. Understanding each other because we share the same experiences, the same vocabulary, following the same paths that others have walked. If only we can pick up the trail. Make the Connection is a place for veterans to hear stories from other veterans. 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
1: 14 games played last night in Class Single A and one on Thursday night. But those that played last night included Wahama. And again, Wahama just scores points.
2: The only time Wahama scored under 60, they scored 57. And last night, Wahama scored 63 at home and beat Wirt County 63-21. White Falcons are 5-0. Number 2, Tug Valley over Riverview, 56-6. Number 3, Sherman is 4-1, beating Tulsa 28-21.

0: Bridge is undefeated at 4-0. The Wildcats beating Valley Wetzel 41-16. Number 6 Greenbrier West running by Mann 43-6 in the game. Ben Butler 110 yards on the ground and 2 touchdowns. Number 8 Cameron is 3-1. The Dragons go into Tucker County and beat the Mountain Lions 42-6. Cameron head coach Tim Brown said, yeah, his team won by 36, but they found their sea legs in the second half.
1: We had a real slow start, didn't really get off the bus in the first half, but the defense really made it difficult on the Mountain Lions, and then we scored quite a few points in the third quarter.
0: Cameron gets the win 42-6. Number 11 Wheeling Central snaps a 3-game losing streak. The Maroon Knights go on the road, beat Monroe Central, Ohio, 21-14. Number 12, Webster County is 3-2. The Highlanders, a 40-6 winner over Summers County. The Montcalm Generals shut out Mountview, 56-0. Number 15, Ritchie County. The Rebels are now 2-2 after 5 weeks. Ritchie County shutting out Magnolia, 45-0. Clay Battelle wins at home. Seabees over Gilmer County, 28-11. Back on Thursday, Madonna lost at Matthews, Ohio, 41-7. Last night, Pocahontas County doubled up Richwood, 28-14. St. Mary's fell at home by 9. Blue Devils are 1-3. Frontier, Ohio, the Cougars a winner, 29-20. And Fred Pendleton County evening its record at 2-2. The Wildcats going on the road and beating Tigers Valley, 54-6. Up next for Pendleton County, hosting Tucker County.
2: Coming up later tonight, and this game had to be moved. It was scheduled for Friday, had to be moved to today, actually tonight, because they could not find officials that could do the game. Petersburg, 1-2 at number 5, Moorefield. Moorefield, the Yellow Jackets are 3-1. That game will be played tonight, so we'll watch for that score as well and update it on our scoreboard. So, halfway through the season, and I think what we found out last night, Dave, was there's a lot of teams that really have a tough part of their schedule coming up.
0: Yeah, you take a look at Morgantown. The Mohegans are 4-0. Morgantown still has University and Martinsburg coming up on the schedule. Wheeling Park needs to turn things around. The Patriots are 2-3. Wheeling Park still has Morgantown on the schedule and a really good John Marshall team. And you talk about coming up later on in the season, looking forward to that Wahama-Frankfurt game.
2: Also, real quick, you talk about a ball club like Independence.
0: Yeah.
2: Independence has one more home game coming up next week. That will be
0: James
2: homecoming against James Monroe. It'll be homecoming and a few other celebrations like they do on the football field. And then they're on the road for the rest of the year. They had 9 games this year, only 2 at home.
0: And one of those games they still have on the road, you know, we talk about Frankfurt and how the Falcons have Wahama. Frankfurt also has Independence still on its schedule as well.
2: Who schedules Kevin Whiteman's games?
0: Well, he hasn't lost in 32.
2: Maybe
0: so.
2: He doesn't care.
0: Yeah.
2: We were talking to Billy Seals of Huntington about that as well, and Billy Seals has a tough schedule coming up. But the toughest part about Billy Seals' schedule, I think, is personally over because, again, this
0: finally
2: is week 5, and they've not been home. They'll come home next week against Capitol.
0: But then they're back on the road against a very good Parkersburg team. Parkersburg, since moving Noah Smith to quarterback, nothing away from Alex Greer, but they're much more dynamic offensively, and that's a really good Parkersburg team that Huntington will get in a couple weeks.
2: So week number 5 is in the books, and all the scores are available at WVMetroNews.com. Don't forget, coming up on Wednesday night, it is High School Sports Line. We'll be talking with a bevy of guests. And then next Friday night, it will be high school game night. Thanks
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5: Right, every time, every week. At this time, we take a look at all the games from a betting standpoint. And we talk to our man, the Brain. He's a one-name Brain. Good morning, Brain.
6: Good morning. How are you?
5: Good, buddy. We're waiting for a big day of college football. As we got the Super 6 games, where 6 teams, both teams in the top 25, playing one another, squaring off. It's a great slate today, buddy.
6: Yeah, it's funny. Finally, I feel like it hasn't been like the best of slates in most of these weeks. I think they've been a little, you know, I loved every college football week, don't get me wrong, but I feel like this has been probably the best one to date, in my opinion, so I'm pumped. Plus, Anthony Yook, being in the Northeast like me now, we got that nor'easter coming, so I'll give me something to do.
5: Yeah. You can, like, nestle in and watch ball,
6: exactly.
5: Man.
6: Exactly. I'm nestling in.
5: You're all cozy. Exactly. Yeah.
6: Exactly. I'm looking forward to it. I'm excited.
4: Of all the big games today, which one are you most excited to wager on?
6: Easy call for me. Georgia against Oklahoma. I have a very big bet on this game. You know, it's interesting. You see this game, Jeff. You may be like, oh, my God. God, this line's really high, right? Like,
5: Real quick. I'm like, got my heart, my throat here because I love this game. I told Jeff that he should play this side, and I'm dying to find out if we're on the same side.
6: No, I think Georgia absolutely like kills this team. I think Oklahoma is. I think they're showing who they are. I mean, it's funny. Mateer is a guy that. They just thought he was something that he really isn't. He's really a pedestrian quarterback. This team offensively is just really good. Oklahoma, obviously, well-coached defensively. We know that. They're always good defensively. But I think Georgia right now, in my opinion, I have them ranked number one in my power ratings. I think Georgia wins this one by more than I laid 12.5. You could still lay 13.5 without any issues. You can leave 12.5 in certain places. That's my best game of the week. I think Georgia wins this one in a rout. I don't think Oklahoma gets 10 points.
4: You're not worried that this is the first big game for Georgia, and we saw like Indiana last night struggle in their first sort of game against any competent opponent?
6: Not even 1%.
4: Yeah, I stayed away from this one. I think it feels like too easy to take Georgia. It feels too easy.
6: Sometimes the easiest thing's right in front of you, though, right? I mean, I think in my opinion, again, I know in the initial reaction, oh God, how can they be laying this many points against Oklahoma? I don't think Oklahoma's that good.
4: I agree with you on Oklahoma, especially offensively. That they've been struggling, and it's been for a couple years now.
6: Yeah, I was gonna say it's not a fluke.
4: What do you make Florida Ole Miss?
6: You know, it's interesting. The line opened at pick, which I knew was bad. I thought Florida should be like a 2-point favorite. Now it's up to 3.5. I think that's too high. Now, I will say this. Florida's another team that I've raised in my power ratings draft a pretty decent amount. I mean, they played really, really well so far. Florida, they looked really, really good. That being said, again, at 3.5, you know, I actually lean Ole Miss. But again, obviously, you get the coming off that last week's game is vicious spot for them. Ball to me has been incredible for Florida. Florida's offense has just been really, really good. But again, 3.5, only way I can lean is with Ole Miss. But I understand why it's just a, you know, one of the worst spots you can have.
5: Real quick, do you think – because I think Florida's going to score.
6: They are.
5: Would you lean over in that game?
6: Florida's offense has been – Florida's offense has been sensational.
5: I know. And Mississippi's not like not a good defense, so.
6: Yeah, I mean, my favorite bet in the game would be the over. If I was only one thing I could bet on current numbers, it would be the over. I like the opening. I like Florida when it was picked. If I had to play it, lean Ole Miss as a 3.5, but over is probably my favorite play of the game because I actually do think, again, I think both offenses should score. This game we played, you know, probably low 70s, high 60s.
4: Well, the opposite game, I feel like, is your Wolverines against Iowa. I took the under in this game, under 3.5. I just don't think anyone scores. I think both coaches are going to be fine punting on their own, you know, on the opponent 40-yard line. Like, they're going to be fine punting and playing. Like, I think just schematically, stylistically, both coaches are going to be fine playing a 14-13 game.
6: 100%. Chef, I could ask you a question. As a guy who played this sport at the highest

0: level. And I wondered, like, it doesn't seem since like 1902 that Iowa football is just bad offensively and good defensively. Like, wouldn't it be just one time? So, they'd be like, let's just change it up.
1: Kirk Ferentz will tell you, I win nine games every year. Like, why would I change it up?
0: Dude, no, that's
1: what I'll tell you. I've asked him before. last year, Oregon went to Iowa for the first time, right? And yeah. I thought to myself, like, there's just no way that you just, because everyone's like, that game's going to be close. It just is. Like, it's just going to be close. You go. They don't beat themselves, right? And they just play such a boring brand of football that they suck you into playing a boring brand of football. And you think to yourself, I think when you play them, like, you know, let's just not screw up, you know, like, let, you know, like, we're okay because, you know, we know they're not going to be aggressive. So let's not be aggressive. Let's not give them an opportunity to return a punt or get an interception. Like, so they suck you into playing that type of game with them. And Michigan, with Kyle Whittingham, is going to play the exact same way. Let's not let Underwood mess it up, right? Let's play defense. Let's kick a field goal. Yeah, Let's punt the ball here.
0: Absolutely. Look, Iowa's defense ranks number one so far. And it's just amazing to me that it just seems like every year, and again, you can't argue it. You're right. The success has been there, but it just...
1: And they replaced like nine starters on defense, I think. That's pretty good.
0: It's amazing. Yeah, it's amazing. I lean here, Michigan... Just to lean, same. But again, yeah. Under would be my favorite thing here because again, this is a game that again at halftime I'm expecting to be 3-0, 3-3, 6-3. You know, I don't expect many touchdowns here at all. Again, it sounds easy, but yeah, barring turnovers, which obviously with Underwood could happen, but I believe it's going to be hard for these teams to get in the 40s unless there's turnovers. I don't see either team driving down the field and just scoring.
2: No,
0: surprised me.
2: Hey, Brain, I love LSU tonight, and I think they're going to put up a bunch of points on A&M. Curious your point.
0: LSU, I mean, God, that was just a they played. Look, that was a good game last week. They fell behind, they tied it up late, and they just couldn't get there at the end. But again, that was Ole Miss's game of their lives, right? A&M, man, what the heck? I mean. They just looked absolutely feeble. I absolutely am on the LSU side here. I think LSU wins this one by double digits. I think LSU is the much better team here. To me, this is LSU or pass. A&M, not impressed. LSU, I do think, is legit top 10. I think they win this one by double digits.
1: Oregon, USC. This game, look ahead. Like, I think like the first line in May was like USC plus 10. Then eventually, you know, they put him back out in like June. And it was USC, I think, plus 5.5. It got all the way to USC minus 1 or 2 a couple weeks ago. And now back to Oregon as a favorite, you know, laying 3, 3.5 here. Thoughts on Oregon, USC?
0: Yeah, I bet this game, Jeff. I bet Oregon minus 2. I think now it's 3.5.
1: Yeah,
0: That's a different bet. I like the over. I actually think Oregon, I think will have a ton of USC defensively just looks so bad.
1: They're not good.
0: And I think Oregon, honestly, I think Oregon's going to score 38 plus. I really believe that. And that being said, from the USC side of the ball, I think USC is good enough offensively. Where I think they can, honestly, I think they can get into the low 30s here themselves. I like the over. That's how I like this game at current numbers. Who do I like to win the game? I do like Oregon. I trust them a lot more, and I trust USC.
2: Anything else in college? And we'll take a quick TO and go back to the NFL. Anything you like else in college?
0: No, I mean, my all hands on deck game today, so to speak, is
2: Georgia.
0: Yeah. It's Georgia. That's just the game that I'm
2: gonna I agree. I said I was telling Jeff that earlier that I just think Georgia rolls. I love that.
0: Two different classes. Yep.
2: Yeah, I agree. All right. Let's take quick TO come back, look at the NFL slate. We're the fellas every week right here on Fox Sports Radio.
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0: Welcome back from the Fox Sports Radio studios in Los Angeles. Jeff Schwartz, Anthony Gargano, and our weekly guest who's terrific at this, The Brain. Let's dive into the NFL. All right, boys, let me go through the games. You tell me who you like, if there's any props, sides, totals. You can get the whole deal. And you let me know. We talked about it earlier, Jeff, Pittsburgh and Cincinnati. Brain, anything?
1: Tough game for me. I think it's the right number. Believe it or not, I don't have even one bet in this entire game. Everything was right on my numbers.
0: All right. Jeffrey?
2: I mean, it just comes down to like whether I think the Steelers' voodoo is real or not still without Tomlin there, because I think the Bengals are so much better than them.
0: Agreed. Texans, Colts. Jeffrey?
2: I despise the Texans right now, so I pass on this game, but it'll be Colts or nothing.
0: Brain.
1: I took it. I took the Colts plus +3, but off the +3, it's a pass.
0: I like Texans, man. I do. No Pierce. I believe in the Texans defense still. Kansas City, Miami. Brain.
1: Again, I hate. Hate to keep saying this. Not another game I liked, and this line should bet down. Again, I think it's about the right number. I thought this line should have been around 10.5. That's what it's sitting at. I just can't get myself to back Miami, but that would probably be the side I'd be on here, believe it or not. But
0: well, Jeff knows the Chiefs better than anybody. Who you got?
2: Patrick Mahomes has the most wins in the NFL with the least amount of covers. This is the Chiefs just don't cover these games. Now, the Dolphins are very bad. The Chiefs are different than they've been in the past. I would look at Emmett Johnson over over rushing, the backup running back for the Chiefs.
0: Oh, that's a genius move.
1: Actually, it makes sense, Jeff, because he could win that a lot of different ways.
0: Yeah, that's a great, great play, Jeff. Bills, Chargers, Brain.
1: I bid on this. I don't know if I'm going to get punished for it. I did take 7.5. Chargers offensive line looking not great, but I still thought this line should have been closer to between 6.5 and 7, so I bet and took the underdog Chargers.
2: Yeah, it's Chargers or nothing. That's it. You just got to do it. You got to suck it up and do it. That's the only play to make here, in my opinion.
0: God, ew, yeah. ew.
1: Yeah,
0: they stink. Guilty. Ew. Jets and Lions. Lions, 6.5, Brain.
1: Like Garrett Wilson here to have a big game. The Lions defense to me is just utter garbage. I think Garrett Wilson is a game that Jets are going to have to score, and I see no reason Garrett Wilson shouldn't have success.
0: They're utter garbage.
1: They are. Respectfully.
0: That's the way you said it. It was funny.
2: I would do Jets or nothing in this game. I don't know why the Lions are 7-point favorites over anybody.
0: All right.
1: Yeah.
0: All right, Jeff. Seattle, 7.5 over Washington with Marcus.
2: This is a very rare side I would do here, but I would take Seattle on the road laying 7.5. I think the Commanders are dead. I just think that they're dead in Seattle with Darnold. I think we're just not talking about Seattle enough. Like, they've been really good for 2 weeks, and they got their quarterback back. And I got a buddy who's a Commanders fan who, like, is very strongly on Seattle this weekend. He's like, this is – Commanders are just, they're done. Their offensive line's a problem. They have no quarterback right now. How are they scoring in this game? And Seattle's been really good covering on the road under Mike McDonald.
1: Yeah, I mean, I got Seattle, Jeff, -6.5 at the open. 7.5. I can't do it. Just a lean for me. Seattle, again, it's hard to have a Super Bowl team that's underrated. But, man, all they do is they just
0: beat
1: you and grind you. And they don't seem to get the respect. Seattle will pass.
0: Giants and Tennessee, Jameis against the Titans.
1: You know, I got to tell you, 90-some% of the time, I'm on the right side of these moves, okay? This is the time it's gone against me, and it's gone against me badly. I bet the Giants -3 is down to 2.5, which is a big move off 3. It's very hard to get off that. I like the Giants. I'm not backing off it, even without Dart. I think the Titans are horrible. I think the Giants are better in every aspect of this game. I think the Giants win this game, even with Jameis. I'm gonna go down here because I don't understand why so many sharp people I respect are on the Titans. I don't get it. For me, actually, I really like the Giants here.
2: I like the under in this game a lot, 38.5. You have the weather issues in New York this weekend. Jameis Winston's arm looked dead inside against the Rams. What's it going to be in the weather? I don't like a southern team like Tennessee going this early in the season to cold, wet, windy, like just kind of a bad weather game for them. So I just think the under is in play here, 38.5. I like it a lot.
3: Yeah, it makes sense. Jaguars, Patriots, Brain.
1: Yeah, I bet the Jags -2.5. It's interesting. Drake May, basically the co-MVP winner last year, it's been about 5 or 6 straight starts now. He's been, dare I say, bad. Look, week 10, maybe the Patriots are better. Maybe week 6, the Patriots are better. Week 3, right now, today, I think the Jaguars are the better team.
3: I love Jacksonville.
2: So I think it makes sense.
1: And I took over. I took the over 45.
2: To just fade teams like the Patriots that can't block anybody and are not good on offense right now. Like, it's just, it's becoming a real issue in the NFL, teams that can't block anybody.

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10: Seattle Seahawks quarterback Sam Darnold returns from injury this Sunday at Washington, but LA Rams wide receiver Puka Nacua is doubtful for Sunday night at Denver due to a sore groin. In college football on Fox TV, fifth-ranked Indiana at home defeated Northwestern 29-23, victories for Rutgers, Army, and UAB. The international golfers led the U.S. 7-3 at the President's Cup in Chicago. Golden State gave Steph Curry a two-year extension, including a player option. It's the final weekend of the regular season in Major League Baseball. Houston and Texas are each 79-81, tied for first in the AL West as they each lost Friday night. Arizona won it six straight. The Diamondbacks just one game out of the final NL wildcard spot behind Philadelphia, which lost 2-0 to Tampa Bay. Cleveland and the White Sox each won. Boston swept a doubleheader from the Cubs. I'm Steve DeSager.
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0: 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Here's Brian Noe, former Penn State All-American Rich Ornberger, and FSR betting analyst Jared Smith.
2: Oh, what is going on? Welcome in. Happy Saturday to you. Man, as we get you set for a full weekend, the ball buffet is officially open for business over here. My goodness. Six ranked versus ranked games today alone in college football. NFL, great weekend as well. Can't wait for all of it. No Rich Ornberger today. Let's just rip the Band-Aid right off. No Rich. But Jared Smith is here. I'm here. Jared, good morning to you. How are things? Everything good?
3: Fantastic. Another Indiana win, no cover last night. How about that? They're 4-0 straight up, 0-4 against the spread. I don't know. Look, what's your vibe on the Hoosiers this year,
2: they
3: Brian?
2: Suck.
3: I feel like
2: they're
3: lost
2: total
3: the
2: frauds.
3: Luster.
2: They're the Alabama. Yeah, I agree. They're 2025 Alabama is basically what
3: That's
2: IU
3: an
2: is.
3: Interesting comparison.
2: They're total frauds. They're total fugazi. I don't know if they're going to make the playoff. I don't think that's a complete overreaction. If you look at their schedule here, are they beating Ohio State?
3: No.
2: Not right now, they're not?
3: No,
2: are they not. I don't know if they're beating Michigan. Like, that seems like a crazy statement.
3: The USC game's probably the playoff decider. At least they get that game in Bloomington. I think two losses gets them in, but maybe not. Maybe not.
2: I think two losses would. Who knows what the picture is around them.
3: Yeah,
2: but
3: it could be chaos.
2: You know, defending champs shouldn't play into it, but probably will. These aren't
3: it
2: robots
3: will.
2: Picking the
3: does.
2: Teams. Right? But if they lose to Ohio State, then they're on the road against Michigan the very next week.
3: Yeah.
2: And you're right. If they lose both of those games, if they don't beat USC at home, they're not going to the playoff. I was going to say they're not going dancing. That's not a thing in college football. But
3: I think we should make that a thing. I kind of like that. I'll be honest, though. That game, so you mentioned those two games. Obviously, those stand out. The game before that in Lincoln is no cupcake either.
2: Right.
3: I mean, Nebraska's 3-0. They've shown you a little bit. I know they haven't played anyone, but I like Calandria. I mean, that and Lincoln's a tough place to play. That stretch right there in 2 weeks, October 10th, 17th, 24th, that'll decide it. We'll find out. We're not going to find out how good they are next week against Rutgers, but – starting on the 10th, I agree with you. I thought last night was a hammer spot for them, and they kind of came out flat, a little flat.
2: They're just not good. They've played three total cream puffs and then Northwestern last night.
3: Yeah.
2: And they're laying nearly three touchdowns, and they barely hold on to win that thing. They barely beat Northwestern at home. Right? Like, what can you reasonably expect from this IU team? This isn't one of these deals where, I don't know, they've got a couple of dudes banged up, and once they get their main dudes back, look out. That's not what this is. This isn't like the Rams and Myles Garrett is on IR and Aaron Donald is ramping up. Like, this is what they are, and it's not a very good product. I just don't see them ramping it up to the point where, hey, maybe they sneak into the playoff, but to do damage, no. There's no chance this IU team has to repeat. I said it after game one. Like, they have zero chance to repeat this season.
3: Yeah, I think you were on North Texas in that game, in that opener. At least I thought we had some on that game. Yeah, I think their defense is not as aggressive. Like, last year they were bludgeoning teams defensively. Like, you could not run the football on them. And I mean Mendoza, you know, he had his moments for sure. And, you know, the Penn State game, they needed a late comeback. And then, of course, he got knocked out of the Big Ten championship early and then, you know, kind of rallied. And that game was really nip and tuck. I think they're a good, not great team this year. I think they're a playoff team, and I think they're a first-round exit. That would be my prediction right here as we almost turn the calendar to October.
2: I really do. And not to bring up old wounds here, they are 2025 Alabama.
3: I agree with that. I think they are. I see it.
2: Yeah.
3: I see it.
2: They're probably gonna get worked in a game. Ohio State might put it on them, right? Like, wouldn't be surprised at all. They're probably gonna drop three games, and then maybe scratch into the playoff and probably get worked there also. So I just see a very similar path. But enough of IU. How about today, Jared Smith? We've got six ranked versus ranked games. How about this? It's the first time in 3 years that we'll have six games between ranked teams on the same day. And how about this season? We've had five of these things thus far, ranked versus ranked. We get six today alone. This is a gorgeous day right here.
3: Yeah, it really is. I think right out of the gate, too. I don't love all the early games, you know, all the stud games being early. I would prefer Texas-Tennessee to be at night. I would prefer to see Oklahoma-Georgia at night. But it is what it is. I'm not going to complain about that kind of stuff. I think the pearl of the day is definitely Ole Miss, Florida. That's the one that, man, I've gotten so many messages this week. Like I work out at the gym. One of the former UNLV football players is one of the trainers at the gym I work out at. And he's he loves gambling on the games. He's got his apps all open all the time. He's asking me, hey, he's like, what do I make of this Ole Miss Florida line? Like, how is Ole Miss an underdog? What does Vegas know? Like, that's what I've heard all week. I think you just have to take this game at its face. Like, it's a horrible spot for Ole Miss, and Florida's probably had it circled all offseason. And I think the line's right, because if it wasn't, it would have moved already. I don't understand the mechanics behind it, but I understand the spot. Like, on the surface, Ole Miss is the better football team. There's no doubt about that. But I think the market is kind of taking that into account when you figure out what Ole Miss did last week against LSU. Like, I don't know if they can maintain that level of emotion. That was one of the most interesting college football games I've watched in a long time, with Lane and just the pageantry behind that. And I think this is going to be a real test for Ole Miss. But I'll be honest, I wouldn't lay it with Florida. I think you either, you take the cheese with Ole Miss, or you just watch and enjoy the game. Because I can't fade Trinidad Chambliss right now. I absolutely cannot fade him. He is like Jordan game six against the Jazz right now. He's completely locked in.
2: Man, I don't know. This is a tough, tough, tough spot for Ole Miss. And, I mean, that was their Super Bowl last week. Can you rebound from winning the Super Bowl to go on the road at the Swamp? You're not great against the rush. Your defense isn't very good collectively, right? Can you go on the road and run it back the very next week? That's the thing, is that's the one card that Ole Miss has to play where you're like, oof, but Chambliss, but Trinidad Chambliss can just go freaking crazy. And it's like, well, where does that put you if you're laying 3.5? It puts you in an uncomfortable spot is where it puts you. It might put you on the losing side is where it might put you. But, yeah, the spot is crazy. And this Florida team is legit, man. They can run the ball very well with Jaden Baugh. We all know about his credentials. Their quarterback has been very, very accurate this season as well. So Aaron Filo is completing 73% of his passes. Kewan Lacy, the Ole Miss running back, is banged up. We don't even know if he's going to go today, Jared. And if he does, how effective he'll be. So, man, a lot of things. We'll get to all of that. But that is a tasty, tasty matchup for sure.
3: It absolutely is. I think there's a couple of other ones that intrigue me. I think, obviously, when you look at your Notre Dame boys, shouldn't have any problems today. The rest of the top five teams, I think, are – I feel like they're kind of in a good spot. You know, Georgia, Oklahoma has a level of intrigue that kind of stretches to, is John Mateer washed up? Like, is that offense just so bad that their defense being, I would say, maybe a top three unit in the sport? I mean, when I watch their defense play, it is impossible to prepare for. They are chaos personified on the defensive side of the ball, but their offense is so disjointed right now. They can't run it. Mateer's missing open receivers. The script against New Mexico last week. I mean, Ben Arbuckle, like, what are you, John Arbuckle? Like, I think there's a lot of questions about their offense, but Georgia is another team that can absolutely blow you out of the water when their offense is rolling. But I think Oklahoma should be able to at least, compete defensively. So that game has like a slight level of intrigue. It's not ranked versus ranked, but it's still like, I think we still give Oklahoma some credit. And then the late night, two really good games. I think A&M LSU is going to be fascinating. I kind of like LSU in that matchup. I think the A&M defense is a little bit of a Fugazi unit.
2: Their offense is brutal. Man, yeah. Their offense is bad.
3: Both sides have been really strong. I mean, the game against Kentucky last week was rough. And then I think the Oregon-USC game, I mean, I don't want to say it's a playoff elimination game, but it definitely, like, you can't lose a second game if you're Oregon, that's for sure. So I think that's kind of a like, where USC, you know, 4-0, they haven't really beaten anyone big yet. Oregon needs the game like blood. But I don't trust Dante Moore in this offense right now. So there's a lot of intrigue. Like, I think it's a prove-it weekend for a lot of teams that haven't played that big opponent yet. And if they have played a semi-decent opponent and lost, like an Oklahoma or an Oregon, like, it's a really important weekend. I know that the college football playoff, the format's changed where you can lose two games and still get in, but you don't want to lose two games before the calendar turns to October. So A&M, LSU, like, both teams are on a loss. Oregon's on a loss. Oklahoma's on a loss. Like, these are teams that we considered playoff teams before the season started. And then you get the undefeateds in the Big Ten, Iowa and Michigan, and the lowest total of the week, you know, 38.5 with two defensive grinders. So it really isn't, I think, definitely the most intriguing weekend of the season so far. But I think even some of the non-ranked versus ranked teams have a little bit of intrigue as well.
2: I will say that it is fine mentioning Oklahoma and their unranked status in this ranked versus ranked segment. That is a fine. We'd say it's at least a $5 fine right there. With no little number before their name right there. Yeah. Like, Oklahoma, small potatoes. They don't make the A block. You know what
3: I'm saying?
2: They play Texas
3: next week, Brian. Yeah. Oh, like, gosh. Talk about a brutal stretch for Oklahoma.
2: It's
3: brutal.
2: And look at them. Look at them. They're not a good team. But they're not ranked, so I'm not talking about them. I'll tell you what's interesting is this nightcap game, at least ranked versus ranked, which is Oregon-USC. I call this, Jared, I call it the Trash Talk Bowl, meaning whoever wins, it's like, yeah, we're just going to kind of collectively shrug our shoulders like, all right, congratulations, Oregon. You beat a USC team that can't stop anybody. They couldn't stop Rutgers. You know, so if Oregon wins, it's like, okay, that's nice, but what are you going to do going forward when you face this team and face that team? We're still not going to be bought in. And if Lincoln Riley finally wins a bigger matchup, it's going to be like, okay, you beat an Oregon team that's now unranked. You know what I mean? Like, we're not going to go crazy with whoever wins, but whoever losses, oh, baby, we're talking Caleb Williams-like criticism, right? Hmm. Like, the Bears quarterback was a human piñata all week long.
1: He's trash.
2: Oh, my gosh. That's what it's going to be like for whichever team, Oregon or USC, loses this game. Can you imagine if Oregon loses another game? They get punked by Oklahoma State. They barely beat Boise. They lose to USC. It's like, you guys are complete frauds. They're going to get hammered. If USC and Lincoln Riley lose another big matchup, they get hammered. I think whoever loses gets way more criticism then the winner gets praise. I don't think it's even close.
3: I would agree. I think I think there's two games that are kind of like loser leaves town kind of games. I think A&M LSU is one. You just can't, you know, in the SEC, if you're on two losses before October, forget it. You're not making the playoff. And for Oregon, like, they've got a lot more to prove in this game than USC does. I don't know. I mean, I know there was a lot of buzz on USC heading into the season, but after their first four games, I think that has kind of died down a little bit. So I don't think there's that aspirations of national championship contender right now. And that schedule for USC, you want to talk about the Big Ten. I think USC has the worst of the Big Ten schedules. They have to go to Indiana and play Ohio State later in the year. And then also go to Happy Valley. I mean, they have a traditional Big Ten gauntlet in addition to having to face Oregon. So I think this is a very intriguing situation where USC, I believe their more important games are actually later in the year. And actually, the more we talk about this, the more I like Oregon, because Oregon cannot lose this game, whereas USC can, and then beat Penn State later and beat Ohio State later, beat Indiana later and still make the playoff and be okay. I don't think they're going to, but I think whereas Oregon, it feels like the schedule kind of crescendos a little bit earlier. They play Ohio State and Michigan back-to-back later in the year, but I don't think Michigan's as good as their ranking says. I think that game against Ohio State is going to be their game. But if they, like, for example, if they win this game and then they win out and they lose to Ohio State and they're 10-2, they're in the playoff. I think this game matters a lot more to Oregon than it does USC, where I think USC can drop this one and still beat one of those big boys later and still sneak into the playoff with two losses. Oregon cannot lose this game today. They simply cannot. And if they do, I think they might be out of the playoff.
2: Yeah, it is. It's an elimination game, because what do you think the chances are that Oregon runs the table from that
3: point on?
2: No shot.
3: So, not after losses to Oklahoma State and USC in the first month of the year.
2: Yeah, no, not happening. So this is a gots to have it spot for Oregon. No doubt about that. All right, we're off and running He's Jared Smith, FSR betting analyst. I'm Brian Noe. 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All right, coming up next, both of these teams are licking their wounds from last week, and they'll meet on the same field tonight. We'll break their game down right around the corner. 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
11: 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Man, it's a party now. How about this? Lorena in with us this morning. Jared. She's dusting off some Pantera to get us in the mood here. The ball buffet is fully locked and loaded. This is an amazing thing right here. Very good. Very nice. Good pull by you, Lorena. Love it.
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11: That's a cheap shot right there, Jared. I'm going to put you in a headlock after the show. So watch it. We've got number 23, Texas A&M, against number 10, LSU. The point spread has ticked down a little bit here on Underdog. It was 9.5 when I went to sleep. Now LSU favored by 7.5. It just starts with me. Texas A&M's shaky offense, man. They can't run the ball. It starts up front. Jared, their offensive line is bad. They can't run the ball effectively. And then we have Marcel Reed doing anything but play action. It's not pretty at all with these Aggies. And LSU has a real defense. They have a real defense who didn't play really well last week against Trinidad Chambliss. So I think this is an uphill battle for the Aggies, who were completely disappointing last week against Kentucky. What do you see in this one for starters?
21: Yeah, I think this is like a perfect bounce back spot for LSU. I think A&M is getting very soft around the edges. And you mentioned the offensive line and just the way that they block and run the ball. I think Marcel Reed has become more of a finesse quarterback at this stage. He's lost that. He's lost a little bit of that edge, of that moxie that I think made A&M really good last year. I mean, they had some crazy games last year. The game against South Carolina where they were down, I think, like 30 points in the second half and came back and won. Their defense, though, is what stands out to me. So I watched the film against Kentucky last week because I'm scratching my head. I'm like, what happened? Like, how did Kentucky just, walk into College Station and just absolutely obliterate A&M? And what Mike Elko said after the game, he called his defense, used the phrase "I sins." And what he meant by that was they were very late to assign and late to align. Like when I watched their film last week, you could see the defensive players putting their mouthpieces in their mouth as the ball was being snapped. And that's not good, because now and don't get me wrong, I love Will Stein. I think he's an elite offensive coach, fantastic, mind when it comes to drawing up plays and misdirection and mesh and all these, unique concepts that put stress on the defense and make them, strain when it comes to having to figure out where they're supposed to be. But now you're facing Lane Kiffin and LSU, and you're facing them off a loss in Death Valley, and it's going to get a lot harder this week. So there needs to be significant improvement in the way A&M's defense gets lined up and attacks the football, because LSU is not going to pull any punches in this game. I mean, they gave up 31 points last week in 45 plays before Kentucky said, okay, we're good. Like, I think we've done what we've needed to do. So they got gutted at home by the Wildcats, and I think LSU's offense is going to be hungry in this game. And this is a spot where I could see Lane really running it up. I think LSU's one of my favorite plays of the week. I gave it out significantly earlier in the week at 8.5. It's out to 9.5 now. I think it'll probably close in that range. I would say 10 will be the max. But I just think there's just a lot of red flags with A&M right now on both sides of the ball. But really defensively, I think they're going to struggle in this spot.
11: They're hungry like the wolf over there. That LSU front. Go Tigers, right? And this is – you talk about fraud alert. Texas A&M is on major fraud alert this season. There are a couple of teams that have fallen from the top 10. Remember, we always do that exercise at the beginning of the season, Jim,
21: yeah,
11: where it's like, which of these top 10 teams is going to finish unranked?
21: I think I said A&M.
11: A&M was a prime candidate. Not too many people had Oregon on their card, but they are in great jeopardy of finishing unranked here. They're going to be unranked if they lose to USC today.
21: No doubt.
1: So, yeah, there are a couple of teams. It's funny, at the beginning of the season, you're looking and you're like, oh, man, it's hard to see. It's hard to see any of these teams. And then you give it a couple of weeks and you're like, it's hard to see them being ranked at the end of the season. It's hard to see Texas A&M being ranked at the end
21: they
1: of the season.
21: They still have to play Missouri, Bama, Tennessee, and Texas.
1: Yeah, good luck with that.
21: And you I think they're a four-loss team this year.
1: You have a bad O-line, and you can't run it. If you can't run the ball effectively, and think about that. You need to run the ball effectively to make a defense believe in the play fakes that Marcel Reed likes to carry out. That's his strength as a passer. If you're just having him just drop back and, like, do your thing, Marcel, it is not pretty at all. So you need that running game to work in a really, really bad way, and it's just not working right now. I just don't see how they get healthy against LSU today. That's a real front, and they didn't play great against Ole Miss last week, so I think LSU is going to be a handful tonight. Okay, a little bit of NFL. We'll get right back to the college football and all the previews, and looking forward to six ranked versus ranked games. Jared's got a few non-ranked teams on his, on his card right there that he's got his eye on, but. And we'll get to Keep Your Million in just a couple of minutes here. But a couple of thoughts on the NFL, the Thursday night game, and the week that was for Caleb Williams. Let me just say this. The Packers get absolutely crushed by the Falcons, Jared. The Falcons, who looked horrible the first 2 weeks. Yes, I know they got Michael Penix Jr. back. It's not like Michael Penix is a top 10 quarterback. He's not even a top half quarterback. And the Falcons put it on the Packers something severe. And then you look at where the Packers are headed, nowhere fast. Spoiler alert, they're going nowhere this season. Looks like Matt LaFleur is on the chopping block finally. You give it some time, maybe they get some offensive linemen back healthy. They get Micah Parsons back healthy. Maybe they can make some noise in the NFC North. I would bet heavily against that happening. But I will say this, my main takeaway wasn't the Packers, Jared. My main takeaway was Bijan Robinson. Who is my favorite NFL player. The guy is special, rushes for 194 yards, a couple of touchdowns. This guy's prime years are being wasted with the Atlanta Falcons. That's really what the takeaway is. I know on a night where they smack around the Packers, that's really not on the radar. You're thinking, wow, what a great win. No, I don't think like that at all. I think you beat the Packers, who have holes left and right. And where are the Falcons going this season? Nowhere. They're going nowhere. You have an average at best defense and an average at best quarterback. You're going nowhere. Bijan Robinson is an absolute superstar, and he's being wasted away in Atlanta. He needs the Saquon treatment. He needs the Christian McCaffrey treatment. Christian McCaffrey was wasting away with the Carolina Panthers, and he got traded to the 49ers, and boom, now he's a rock star again. Same thing with Saquon. Saquon was being wasted away with the Giants, and then got traded to the Eagles. Well, he got released by the Giants and ended up on the Eagles.
21: Yeah, how about that?
1: Super Bowl champ, 2,000 yards. Can you imagine Bijan Robinson on a real team, a real offense? This dude would be the rock star of the NFL. But unfortunately, we have to settle for a great night against the Packers and then give it a few weeks, and they're still going to have a losing record and going nowhere fast.
21: Yeah, so Robinson moves. I tweeted this out the night of the game. Like, the way he moves, it's like it defies the laws of physics for a guy that's 220 pounds. It's insane. It's like a gazelle, like, that just, like, finds this, like, crease and then, like, hops through it. It's crazy how he moves. The game itself, I want to say it was relatively predictable. Teams coming off an overtime game, like the Packers were against the Jets, that have to play on Thursday the following week, have not done well against the spread. I think it was 5-18, somewhere in that, right? It was really bad. Like 25-30% type cover rate when you have to play that Thursday game the following week. Doesn't happen often, obviously, but it does happen occasionally. And when it does, it's always a red flag. I always love finding little, you know, trends like that that are just consistent. They don't happen often, but when they happen, they're consistent. And it felt like a really good spot for the Falcons, who were obviously down in the dumps after they started the season slow. And I would argue that obviously their situation was a little bit, even though I think they played well enough to win the Pittsburgh game week one. But last week against Carolina, just got absolutely blasted, and it was a good bounce back spot for them with Penix. I think he has potential. I think Stefanski's a good offensive coach. I think they'll get the most out of those two guys, Robinson and Penix. But I largely agree with your point. I don't see the Falcons as a playoff team or a team that, you know, will make a deep run in the playoffs if they do sneak in, because that NFC South is a train wreck. Even though Carolina's looked okay. I think Carolina's got an interesting game this week. You know, we'll see if they can go on the road and keep, you know, the ship afloat against a game that they should win as a road favorite against Cleveland. But the NFC South is largely a lemon. Tampa's been really bad. Actually, that's been the biggest surprise for me so far, Brian, is how bad Tampa's looked. I think New Orleans has had some moments. I liked their game last week, obviously, against Baltimore. We'll see if they can continue to play well. But it does seem like Atlanta's trending towards a non-playoff appearance. And I don't know what the market is for Bijan. Like, I don't know if a team would be willing to give up the farm for a running back, you know, based on the way that position's been valued over the last few years. I think it's starting to come back in terms of the value. Teams are starting to see more value with star running backs. I think Derrick Henry and Saquon Barkley have done a good job in kind of turning that ship around. But Atlanta, New Orleans next week will be really interesting. I think, you know, those two teams have, you know, shown you a little spark. And then Atlanta's got Baltimore, Chicago, San Francisco, Tampa, Cincinnati, Kansas City. So it ain't going to get any easier for them. But I was impressed with how they looked. I think anytime you go into Lambeau and play that well, I think you at least deserve some flowers.
1: Well, that's the thing, man, is I don't know what a team would be willing to give up for a superstar like Bijan Robinson. Maybe it would rival what the Niners gave up for Christian McCaffrey. They gave up a second, a third, a fourth, and a fifth round pick. That's what they gave up for CMC. Yeah, and it's more
21: that sounds
1: than worth
21: right.
1: It. Yeah, so I don't know. Maybe a team would be willing to. That's pretty much like what all in, quote unquote, for a running back, even a superstar running back would be ish, right around that price tag. I don't know, man. You look at what Christian McCaffrey has meant for that offense in San Francisco. I'd be willing to do it. If I'm the Falcons, I'd be willing to do it as well, right? Because, like, where are you going? Right, where are you reasonably going with Bijan Robinson? It's like his window doesn't match your window, is basically what it is. He is a superstar, and the Falcons do not have a superstar like roster that's in a window to compete for a Super Bowl right now. They don't match up. I will tell you, one of my biggest bet regrets, I peeked at it. I'm scouring all the betting lines before that Thursday night game. There was a prop bet, Bijan Robinson to rush for 50 yards in each half. 100-1. And I looked at that. I'm like,
21: wow,
1: man, those odds are way long. I'm like, really? Maybe I'm the idiot. Maybe it's just like a sucker bet. And like the Falcons are down. They're throwing it in the second half. I could see that being the case. I'm like, I'll pass. A little $10 bet would get you $1,000.
21: 100-1.
1: 100-1.
21: Insane.
1: Insanity.
21: For any prop that's not like a multiple touchdown.
1: I've seen
21: some 100-1s on multiple touchdowns before, but very rarely do I see those on yardage props, because
1: I wish I
21: yardage
1: would have taken
21: props
1: a
21: you can go for 100 in one run. Like,
1: I know. I wish I took a screenshot of that, because like now I'm thinking, was it receiving yards? I'm 99.999% sure it was rushing yards. 50 rushing yards each half, and I remember looking at that like he could.
21: That is a mistake line. That does not sound right in my head.
1: That doesn't sound right. So I'm like, no. Was it receiving? I wish I would have taken a screenshot, but yeah, if it was rushing yards. That was an opportunity missed right there by yours truly. How about the week that was for Caleb Williams before we get to your stellar keep your million pick over here, right?
21: We'll I've been horrible in that category.
1: We'll get to
21: I'm
1: that
21: trying to give away the million.
1: Yeah. Caleb Williams, he goes down, and it looks like his hamstring is ripped off the bone, right? Right. He goes down in agonizing pain against the Vikings. He's looking to rush in for a potential game-winning touchdown, right? Or at least a go-ahead touchdown. And his hamstring pulls, and he goes down. And, man, it was all downhill from there, Jared. He's getting carted off the field in tears, gives the, that's not going to keep us down, you know, fist pump to the crowd. Like, and then we find out he's questionable for the very next week. Oh, my Lord. And it's been nothing but clowning this guy all week long, the memes, the movie clips, this is Caleb Williams, and it's whatever, stepbrothers, like, there's so much blood, and it's just a little paper cut, you know what I mean? Like, this is just a hideous look. And look, Jared, people are having their fun, but the thing is, Caleb Williams is an absolute baller, and if people are, like, the people that are clowning him the most, if they're a fan of a team that has a dumpster fire at the quarterback position, If they're being honest with themselves, they would kill to have Caleb Williams on their team. I'm one of those people. I would kill to have Caleb Williams on the Dolphins right now. Are you kidding me? So, yeah, you can have your fun, and it was embarrassing and all of that. It's the Paul Pierce wheelchair thing. But at the end of the day, what does it really matter? It really doesn't matter at all in the grand scheme of things.
21: No, it's the internet has a way of taking small things and making them big things. And that is one of those scenarios. I think it wouldn't have been as big of a deal if the Jackson Dart thing didn't happen 24 hours later. And then he is like walking off the field, like limping, but still walking off the field. And he ends up being out for the season.
1: Jaden Daniels, too. Like, look at his elbow. His elbow looked alienish, right? So,
21: yeah, that's another one, too. Jaden Daniels. Well, the thing about the Jaden Daniels injury that really bothered me was his teammates just left him there on the field. And you get Marcus Mariota that runs out, you know, and checks on him. But that really bugged me. But that was more about the team than it was about the Daniels thing. But I think when you look at Caleb Williams, have you ever seen a guy, my friend Devin Caney, who works in Chicago, she does covers the Bears. She tweeted out, if you guys are making fun of Caleb Williams, you've clearly never seen a man who's ever been sick. it was a very funny post that got a lot of views because I think in general I do think men have this way of over exaggerating their illnesses and their sicknesses, and that was one of those scenarios. I've never been on a football field where I've been really seriously injured. I can't really put it in context. I'm sure Rich could, and I'm sure he will at some point when we get him back on. But that was one of those scenarios where I feel for him, because I'm sure in his mind he thought it was really bad. He's probably in a lot of pain. But I think you just have to kind of figure out a way to get off the field before you show that kind of emotion. Because the way that he was, carrying himself, it absolutely looked like a season-ending injury. It absolutely did. And I think the crowd probably egged him on to give him a little, thumbs up, and that made it worse. Although if Jackson Dart was at home, maybe that would have happened to the Giants quarterback as well. I mean, they were on the road when that happened. So I think you can't really fully compare those two situations, because I doubt Jackson Dart was getting the kind of support from the crowd in LA that Caleb was getting in Chicago. But it was just unfortunate timing. That

0: that the Jackson Dart thing happened the next day, and then you had those two videos. Like, I saw the video, like, stacking them against each other. Yeah. And, like, one guy's out for the season, the other guy isn't. Guess which one is out for the year?
1: Yeah, it's just an embarrassing look, man. There's no doubt about that. And that's the thing with Caleb is you can't have his resume and then have that happen. Just can't happen, right? Like, how think about before he was drafted, Jared. I didn't think it was a big deal at all, either of these instances, but it was brought up time and time and time again. He paints his fingernails, right? Like, he was crying in his mom's arms when USC lost to Washington and it wrecked their season. That was brought up over and over and over again, basically calling him soft, right? And then this happens, right? So that it just confirmed in the minds of a lot of people what they thought. Like, I thought you were soft and you just went out and did that. Like, how can I not? If you look at Caleb Williams, he got sacked 60 times as a rookie quarterback. He got beaten up all season long. So it's not like he's a soft player. I think that's what it was, Jared, is if you've suffered any type of major injury, it's not just the pain. It's the fear of the unknown. It's the fear of what just happened to me. Am I done for the year? All that hard work, everything that we were building toward, is it just gone? And you're freaked out. You're thinking of a million scenarios at that time. That's still not an excuse to get carted off with a minor hamstring strain, but you are freaked out. So I will meet anybody halfway that's defending Caleb Williams as far as that goes, but still a rough look, man. Still a Jackson Dart, as you said it right there. Jackson Dart. How bad is it for Giants fans? They went to bed thinking he wanted to get back in the game. This doesn't seem serious at all. Someone is 4 to 6 weeks, John Harbaugh. It seemed like that. Like, the lip readers are out there, and now he's done for the year. That's brutal, man. But we'll see how long Caleb Williams is out. But it's time for Keep Your Million, Jared. What do you have for us today? What's your pick?
0: Well, we're 0-2 doing this. Thankfully, we haven't gone all in yet because it just I haven't felt the need to. But it might be happening soon. If we lose this week. So this week I'm upping the allocation. I've been doing 60, you know, 2/3 of the allocation on the pick that I like, and then 1/3 on the other side to keep our, you know, stash somewhat relatively intact. This week we're going 75%, right? We got 100K left in the bank. So we're going to go 75K on the Texas Tennessee under 55.5. Good number here. Again, the one thing I do is I have an odd screen where I take underdogs prices and I put them up against the rest of the market. So I'm trying to find you guys good bets on underdog that I think are, you know, have value relative to the market. And this one stood out because the rest of the market's sitting 54.5 and even 53.5, at one shop. And I think 55 is a very key number in college football. So we're getting a 55.5, on the under, with Texas and Tennessee. And we'll put the other 25K on the over 55.5. So even if we lose, we will still have at least another, you know, swing, at the old baseball next week. But I think this handicap is relatively simple to me. I really like both defenses a lot. I really like Texas's defense. Tennessee's got a freshman quarterback. I think both teams are going to be leaning on the run. Arch Manning's, the tape does not look good. Like, it's like one really elite throw and then three, you know, sprays where he's like missing open receivers. Sark's dialing up a ton of winners, but Arch has not executed them. And he's got to go on the road, and I would say the loudest stadium in college football. And I think their run game and their defense will, you know, control the tempo, but I do not see a high scoring game. So I think 55.5 to the under. Really good play at underdog. Good number there with the dogs today for Texas and Tennessee.
1: Okay, interesting. 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
1: Time of the year, even more exciting. 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
1: Ah, yes, the platter. 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We pool it together for a greater payout. Jared, we start with you. What do you like?
0: Well, again, I'm looking through the underdog lines here, and I'm trying to find you some value on games that are a little bit mispriced. And we were just talking about this LSU game, and I was surprised when I pulled on the app, seven and a half for LSU. Rest of the market's 8.5, even some nines out there. So I think LSU, minus $1.17 on the odds. So again, a little bit prior that, but I think, yeah, I'm getting an extra point compared to the rest of the market here. So I'll give you LSU minus 7.5, bounce back spot for Lane. We hate the A&M defense going on the road, facing this really good LSU offense. I think Sam Leavitt, who played okay at times last week, will have a much easier flow of the offense in this game. So LSU minus 7.5, first leg of the platter.
1: Okay, I'm just taking under in Oklahoma, Georgia. Give me under 45.5. Oklahoma's defense is really good. Their offense is freaking brutal. As long as we can just avoid these goofy John Mateer pick sixes or, you know, turnovers deep in their own territory, I feel very good about the under in this spot. You just can't trust Oklahoma's offense at all, right? And Georgia, they've looked dominant. But who have they played, Jared? They've played nobody. So this is a huge step up facing Oklahoma's defense. I don't look for Georgia to be high-flying and scoring points left and right. So I look at more of a, you know, like a lower scoring 20-ish Georgia to not many points for Oklahoma. I think we hit the under on this one.
0: Yeah, I think it might. The game might be a little closer than maybe some of the experts think because of what you said about Georgia not really stretching their legs just yet. The win over Arkansas last week was okay, not great. I think under is a good play here. Plus 254 for the parlay. A little light one today, just two legs.
1: Okay, not bad at all. Not bad at all. All right, a little two-legger. Nothing wrong with that. Coming up next.
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7: Seattle Seahawks quarterback Sam Darnold returns from injury this Sunday at Washington, but LA Rams wide receiver Puka Nacua is doubtful for Sunday night at Denver due to a sore groin. In college football on Fox TV, fifth-ranked Indiana at home defeated Northwestern 29-23, victories for Rutgers, Army, and UAB. The international golfers led the U.S. 7-3 at the President's Cup in Chicago. Golden State gave Steph Curry a two-year extension, including a player option. It's the final weekend of the regular season in Major League Baseball. Houston and Texas are each 79 and 81, tied for first in the AL West as they each lost Friday night. Arizona won at 6 straight. The Diamondbacks just one game out of the final NL wildcard spot behind Philadelphia, which lost 2-0 to Tampa Bay. Cleveland and the White Sox each won. Boston swept a doubleheader from the Cubs. I'm Steve DeSager.
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9: 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Here's Brian Noe, former Penn State All-American Rich Ornberger, and FSR betting analyst Jared Smith.
12: Oh, what is going on? 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

0: to the gills over here, and we will get to one of the marquee matchups in just a couple of seconds. 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And don't stop there. Hit that thumbs up icon and comment away. Let us know whose takes you like and even whose takes you don't like. 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Is that a thing? Do people voice their displeasure with takes they don't agree with?
1: I don't think everyone's on social media and on the internet's always positive.
2: They're
0: friendly. Yeah. That's what it's just, hey, no, you know, just respectfully disagree, and here's why. That's typically what
1: it is. That never happens. I think people need to, the biggest thing about the internet is, just because someone has an opinion you don't like doesn't mean that the person is stupid. It just means you just don't like their opinion.
0: Yeah. Well, hey, that's good. That's true.
1: That's usually how I separate those things. Like, if you disagree with me, I'll gladly have a conversation with you. When you call me an idiot just for having the opinion, that's when I step away.
0: Okay, how about this? Oregon USC tonight. Oregon favored by 3.5, total 61.5. If you like the under, you're stupid. How's that? Does that work there, Jared? I mean, but can you see a path to the under? It's just a trash USC defense. They let Rutgers move the ball on them left and right. What's Oregon going to do to them? But can you see this Oregon defense? This is a real USC offense. This is a high total, though, 61.5, and it stayed at 61.5, which might be telling, right? You're not seeing a big move to the over. It's not moving up at all. So what do you think about the total to begin with here?
1: I think that there's always a path to unders because of the craziness that takes place in college football, and those totals are very high. And typically, the way that I like to play those games, and it kind of is the opposite for Michigan-Iowa later, I like to go over on the low totals and under on the high ones. Like that's just, you know, the par for the course in terms of value. But in terms of the actual handicap of the game, yeah, like there's going to be a lot of yards in this game. I think with USC, and I do think there is some upside to USC's defense. Like, I think they have some dudes on that side of the ball. I like Gary Patterson as a coach. I think, you know, as a head coach, don't love him, but as a defensive coach, I think he's, you know, one of the best. They like to run that 4-2-5. You know, so they'll, you know, take away a lot of the deep stuff and make you dink and dunk. And that's to me, that's how unders hit. The way unders hit when there's a really high total is bend but don't break. I'll give you 10 yards. I'll give you the check down for 6 yards, but I'm going to make you matriculate the ball down the field 10 or 15 plays, and you're going to have to not make the big mistake. No holding penalties, no, you know, fumbles, no interceptions, no. And the more plays that the offense has to go, more time bleeds off the clock, and, you know, the more opportunities there are for the defense to cause some havoc. So if you want a path to the under in this game, that's it. The other path is Dante Moore maybe ain't all that, you know? I mean, the completion rate and the yards per attempt when facing pressure this year is bottom of the barrel, like G6 type of stuff, like 31% completion rate under 4 yards per attempt when pressured this year. And he's faced a ton of pressure. You know, the Oklahoma State game, they were absolutely dialing up blitzes. So you want to talk about a path to the under in this game, right? It's Gary Patterson's unique defensive style, getting under the skin of Dante Moore. They've got some really good players on this Oregon offense. There's no doubt about that. I really like Davison and Hill, the running backs. McClellan's out with a broken foot. He's their best running back. He's their best receiver. So there's definitely some, you know, holes on the offensive side of the ball. I think Oregon's offense should be more the hammer to USC's nail. And on the other side of the ball, we really like Oregon's defense, but they haven't really showed it this year. Coming into the year, I mean, all the people who do the recruiting and the, you know, the rankings of the teams, everyone was telling me Oregon's got the best secondary in college football. That has not been the case through the first 4 or 3 weeks of the year. So I'm a little concerned that Jade Maiava could be the hammer, and Oregon's defense could be the nail in this spot, and that might be the way that the field is tilted. I think if you asked me before the year, Brian, and this is a good way to kind of bridge this, if you asked me before the year, Oregon's going to be laying less than a field goal against USC, I don't know if I'd believe you, but that's kind of where we're at right now.
0: Well, yeah, I mean, this is hard to see before the season began. If you're like, the look-ahead line was, you know, all Oregon. There's no doubt about that. And now, on underdog, it's -3.5, right? Mm. So it's like, this was, you know, this was Oregon by a touchdown. Easy.
1: It was 6 here in town in August.
0: Yeah, And now it's
1: and to be fair to the underdog line, it's not like it's really 2.5, 3. So you're kind of getting value on USC if you want to play this at underdog.
0: You are, but it also shows you how little faith there is in USC right now, right? Like that's exactly what this line is yelling at you is as bad as Oregon has looked. They lost to Oklahoma State, who had, what was their losing streak, Jared? FBS, like 21 straight FBS losses, something crazy.
1: And they just
0: like
1: lost
0: that.
1: To Tulsa the week prior.
0: That's right. And then they beat Oregon. Oregon barely survived at home against Boise State. They've looked really, really bad. And this line hasn't moved that much. Yeah. So they're basically saying, wow, USC's defense couldn't slow down Rutgers. What are they going to do against Oregon? The whole thing with USC, they have to get pressure on Dante Moore. If they are not pressuring him all night, I don't know how many points they're going to give up. This defense is, yeah, they got some playmakers here and there, but collectively, they let Rutgers, I can't get over that, Jared. I don't care how many time zones away it is. They let Rutgers move the ball on them all game long. They needed a pick six to survive really in that game against Rutgers, man. Like, this is just a trash defense. I'm not saying every single defender is bad, but collectively they are awful, man. I don't care what anybody says. And the other thing with Oregon is how much of this tipping plays had to do with their lack of success early in the season. Because if you look at Oklahoma State shut Oregon's offense down. And then they didn't do the same things against a much lesser opponent the next week. So it makes you wonder how much of that tipping plays had to do. You're looking at Dante Moore's stance, or you're looking at the stance of offensive linemen and its tipping plays and where they might be run. That's something else to keep in mind. If Oregon, and they've had to have tightened the screws on that, does this offense become even more problematic and less predictable for a USC defense? I would say absolutely it does.
1: I would agree. The Rutgers game last week was weird. I was on USC in that spot, and their defense was awful. Rutgers averaged 3.3 yards before contact per attempt running the ball. You can't let Rutgers run it all over you. Because if you do, Oregon's going to run it even more. And despite this easy schedule, USC, the broken missed tackle rate is 92nd in the country, in the FBS, out of 138 teams. So I know Gary Patterson's going to put his guys in the right spot, but that doesn't mean that they're going to make the plays when they do. And that's the issue. It's always been the same with USC. Like, this is the same USC team that we've seen for the last decade. Like, really good offense, elite skill maker, you know, skill players on the outside, can't tackle a lick, can't stiffen up when the times get tough. And that's where I think Oregon, to me, is the side in this game. I do think this is, and we talked about it at the top of the show, like the desperation for Oregon is going to be stinky. They cannot lose this football game. You cannot lose two games the first month of the year to Oklahoma State and USC and still consider yourself a contender. I have a lot of really sharp people that give me information every week. And heading into the year, one of the sharpest college football minds I know said Oregon was the number one team in the country. And I believed him because I trust those numbers and those rankings. And that doesn't mean he's wrong about his opinion and his rankings just yet. But I think the expectation compared to the reality is significantly different. And the way that Oregon can close that gap today is to put a hurting on a team that is, I know USC's ranked. I wouldn't consider them a top 10 or even a top 15 team. I think they're just a good, you know, maybe slightly above average football team. But you go into the Coliseum and you put a hurting on USC, that narrative starts to change. Because right now we are down on Oregon. Like, we don't know what Oregon is. We thought they were one thing and they have not played to that level. Well, you can completely flip that narrative today. The market doesn't really think they're going to win this game. I mean, you know, they're basically giving USC, you know, a little bit of love for being at home. And that's why this is a tight line. I think Oregon needs to put some separation between themselves and the Trojans today to kind of regain some of that traction and momentum. The tipping of the plays, I think that's an experience thing with Dante Moore. Again, he hasn't played a ton of football. Last year was his first full season as the starter. I think as he continues to develop, those wrinkles will get ironed out. It doesn't concern me too much because I think it's easy to fix those things. You can't fix talent. And that's what he has. He just hasn't played to that level yet. I think this is a good opportunity for him today against a defense that's gettable to really put some distance between the Ducks and the Trojans.
0: Man, it's crazy how you get a little bit more information about these quarterback prospects. Where Dante Moore, he's got a lot of ability. Don't get me wrong. But he's being talked about as maybe like a number two overall pick. And watching him this season, it's like, well, against pressure, he struggles. It's like, run this number two overall pick thing by me again. Like, struggles with pressure. What?
1: Let me ask you a question right now. You had to pick Chambliss or Moore today. You know, you're starting an NFL team. You know, obviously more significantly younger. Chambliss, I think, has played better in college. Who do you think?
0: Oh, it's Chambliss all day, 100%. Man. Like, yeah.
1: The fact that Chambliss is not being talked about as the first quarterback in the NFL because he's, you know, an inch or two shorter and a year or two older than you would like is insane to me.
0: Yeah, it's too. Insane. Well, look at all the short guys, right? Where you could talk about all-timers like Drew Brees, one of the best quarterbacks in the history of the game. Russell Wilson with the Seahawks had some fantastic seasons. Yeah,
1: he was amazing. Me a lot of Russell Wilson in his prime, Chambliss. Really,
0: but look at the number one overall picks. Number one overall guys like Baker, you know, Bryce Young, undersized. Kyler Murray is a Smurf out there. He was number one overall pick. Right. But he's not. But he is a baller. That seems to be more important. And the age thing to me, it's like, look at these guys, how late they're playing. Aaron Rodgers is still playing. Brady played till 45. I know that's not the norm, but let's not act like these quarterbacks have like maybe 6 years, maybe, if he's older entering in the NFL. It's ridiculous.
1: I want experience at the quarterback position. I think the quarterback position, I think offensive linemen, receivers, I understand why those guys, you want them young because they're kind of horses. With a quarterback, it is a mind sport first. You have to be able to understand the position. Brock Purdy had a fantastic quote this week on a podcast. He says 40% of his throws, he cannot see where the ball is going because of the line and the pressure.
0: Wow.
1: You need to understand where every player is on the field and anticipate throws and windows that are tight. I do not care if you're a year or two older. If you gain that experience and understand that knowledge, that is a benefit to me, not a crutch.
0: Yeah, that's why our guy, well, your guy, Ty Simpson from the 25.
1: he needs time.
0: Crimson needs Tide. Time. Yeah, 15 starts in college. That's a limited sample size.
1: He needs
0: terms
1: at least
0: of
1: a
0: experience.
1: Year, probably two, before he can even sniff the field. That's why I thought him being taken in the first round was silly. It was silly. Now, I see the potential.
0: Right, right.
1: But it was not a current pick, but obviously less need, right? F them picks. He doesn't care.
0: Well, and then go back to Anthony Richardson, Colts quarterback.
1: Another one.
0: Very limited starts. He had one season of starts in college. And it's like, wow, this guy's broken in the NFL. It's like, I wonder why. Maybe it's like not as much of experience on the job.
1: Doesn't make sense to me. I think we need to flip that narrative. Running backs, receivers, okay, fine. I want them young. I want them fresh.
0: Yes.
1: Quarterbacks, no. I want experience.
0: Yeah, absolutely. By the way, fork in the road game for Lincoln Riley, right? If he loses this game, like, where is USC headed with Lincoln Riley? And look at the rest of the schedule, right? They got some tough games coming up after this one. This is a gots-to-have-it game for Lincoln Riley. Is he done after this season if he loses tonight? What do you say?
1: Rob Parker had a great line. It was in the promo. Is Todd Helton Clay Helton in a Bentley?
0: That's good.
1: Fantastic line for Lincoln.
0: That is, man. And I'll tell you what.
1: Shout out, Rob. That was great.
0: I'll take
1: the
0: L on this one. When USC got Lincoln Riley, I'm like, this dude is gonna have all sorts of success at USC. Mm. He's a recruiter. You're in Southern California, and
1: he's
0: man,
1: the
0: Big
1: recruiting.
0: Ten. The Big Ten has just been like, yeah, we have other plans for you. Like, that's just not going to happen.
1: I don't think you can win in college football these days unless your defense is legit. I think you go back and look at all these national champions. Like, they've all – Indiana last year, man. Like, they just squeezed the life out of you. USC is a sieve on the defensive side of the ball. I just don't think you can have elite success in college football unless you can completely take away the other team's best players on the offensive side of the ball. And USC just cannot do that. It's very soft. Now, Patterson, I think, has a good scheme. But again, if the players aren't making tackles and they're 92nd in missed tackle rate, it ain't going to work.
0: Yeah, no doubt about that. Yeah, well, I'm interested in this one, man. Want to see who stops who, right? You got to see some defense. Could be one of these games, Jared, where we've seen a lot of these where it's offense, offense, offense, offense, offense, offense, and then someone finally does something defensively at the end, right? Like, that could happen. So, something to keep your eye on in this one. All right. He's Jared Smith, FSR betting analyst. I'm Brian Noe. Underdog has it all. 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Coming up next. Can you have elite success in college football with a shaky offensive line? One of the shaky offensive lines in a big, big game coming up. We'll preview their game. That's right around the corner. 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Unleash your dog.
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0: Time of year, even more exciting. 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
10: 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Number one versus number 14 here. 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Totals 55.5 points. First thing for me, Jared, is this Texas offensive line, man. Pretty shaky, right? A little bit like Texas A&M, really. If you look at it where they're having a hard time just simply run blocking, keeping Arch, you know, clean. They're just, it's not a good offensive line. So how do you work around that? Well, Sark loves screen passes. That's one way to not let a pass rush get home. A lot of quick, short passes. And then you're hoping that it opens up the running game somewhat. But the question is, can you have, you were just talking about this. I thought it was interesting. You're saying you can't have elite success with a shaky defense in college football, which I agree with. So I'll pose this question to you. Can you have elite success in college football with a shaky offensive line? No, you can't. And that's why Texas, I think Texas is on fraud alert, because if you are not sound in the trenches, your days are numbered, man. And I wouldn't be surprised if they lose outright today.
11: Interesting. Very interesting game. There's some trends that point to Texas in terms of number one ranked team on the road, and some of the vibes on the trend side point to the Longhorns. I don't always agree with those trends. I think every trend needs context. I like market trends better. There's not much to go by there. And you nailed it. Like when I watched the film last week against UTSA, the Texas offense, first line of my notes, heavy screen team. I think Sark's the best play caller in the sport right now. He is dialed in. He is incredibly good in the red area, and my pal Brooks Austin does a great job studying film. He says touchdowns on Tuesdays. They draw up a lot of really good plays that are touchdowns in practice on Tuesdays, but the problem is they don't play the games on Tuesdays. They play the games on Saturdays, and Arch is just – he's not executing it. I think when I watch Arch play, it's one elite throw. Like, oh, my God, this guy is the best thing since sliced bread, and then – wide open stop route 7 yards out and he throws it into the stands. Like it's very disjointed. His knee gets locked a little bit with his delivery. He can be a little bit off with his mechanics. He makes really good decisions. I think that's the part about Arch that I really like. He is playing on time. It's a little bit wonky sometimes. I need to see him put together a full game for 60. We haven't seen that yet. Against Ohio State, it was 30 minutes of crap, 30 minutes of wow. I need 60. You're on the road. And I would say arguably the most difficult place to play in all of college football, and you need to play the full 60.
10: No kidding. Yeah, you put it up there at the top.
11: I mean, I'd say it's the loudest. Based on what I've never been to Neyland. I don't know if you've ever been there. I've never been to Neyland Stadium, but I've heard it's the loudest. I know everyone's got their claim of, hey, our stadium's the best. I think you put Tennessee up in the top five for sure. Rocky Top, I think, in the top five. I can't say which is the number one, but it's up there. I think with Texas's offense, I love Wingo. I think he's playing very well right now. He's blocking on screens. He's making plays at the line of scrimmage. He's playing the full position. And that's not something I could say about Ryan Wingo in years past. Cam Coleman's a stud. We knew that last year at Auburn. I mean, the dude is just an alpha receiver on the outside. Does a great job working back to the football. He's a big body. You mentioned the offensive line. Goosby, their left tackle, is their best player. But he was kind of up and down. Like I in that UTSA game, it was, and you had a great call last week. You're on UTSA plus the points. Look ahead spot for the Tennessee game. Coming off the Ohio State game, I thought that sandwich handicap was really good. And you saw Goosby and the entire offensive line, like, play up and then play down. And it's just, I need consistency. If you want to win a national championship, if you want to be the number one team in the country, you can't give me 30 minutes. It's got to be 60. The issue I see with Texas today is in their backfield. Hollywood Smothers a little banged up. I think he's going to play. Yeah. Injury report says he's probable, so he's probably going to play. But how healthy is he? I like Smothers a lot. The issue I see in their backfield, especially if Relique Brown has to get extended time, he's a smaller back, 5'9", 195 pounds. In pass pro, he struggles to hold up. And Tennessee will bring the blitz heavy, early, and often. They are an aggressive, slanting defensive team. So Arch and the running backs have to be really buttoned up in pass protection today, because Arch under pressure, we saw that last year with that bad offensive line. It doesn't look great. On the other side of the ball for Tennessee, it's all about the run game, Brian. I think that's where, you know, you got a freshman quarterback who can make plays with his legs, but I don't expect a lot downfield from him. He's a guy that, you know, is still developing his downfield throws. He's an elite athlete. I really like the backs. Bishop and Morris for Tennessee are elite. And David Sanders, their left tackle, he's a sophomore. He's probably going to be a top 10 pick in a couple years. So I think definitely Tennessee is live. I think the question is, can Brandon, you know, overcome a really good Texas defense and sustain drives? Can the running game, you know, get that, you know, push at the line of scrimmage? And can Arch just, you know, take his head out of his tuchus and play for 60 minutes? I think those are the big questions I have in this game.
12: You know, it's funny to me because preventing big plays is always a key in a lot of these games, right? Especially a game like this one, Texas-Tennessee. But preventing big plays, I think it's a bigger question for Texas than it is Tennessee today. Which normally is not the case. Or you think about Tennessee's defense, they've been down for a while, Jared, right? Like, how many games have we seen where Tennessee's defense has nothing to offer? It's just like hot knife through butter. This Texas offensive line isn't good enough to really, you know, to be this explosive offense. They really have to work around it where you don't have explosive running plays. Arch doesn't have a ton of time routinely to have these big chunk plays down the field. It's a lot of short, quick stuff. So I think with Tennessee's defense being improved, it's not great, but coupled with that shaky offensive line, I think it's a bigger question for Texas's defense. Can you slow down Tennessee and prevent these big chunk plays? Do you agree with that? I think it's a bigger question for Texas's defense than Tennessee's.
11: Yeah, I mean, I think Texas has the better players on defense. Colin Simmons is the best player in the country, maybe, you know, pound for pound. So I definitely think there's an edge for you get a really good defense going up against a freshman quarterback. Like, on paper, Texas's defense should be the hammer to the nail here. But I think, and this is a little bit more difficult, I think, on the offensive side of the ball for Texas. You just don't know how much the crowd's going to be a factor. You just don't know how much that atmosphere is going to play a hand. I think the O-line for Tennessee has been a bit of a concern. And again, that's where I think the edge for Texas is in this game. Like, if you were going to ask me, what is the path to victory for Texas? It's not Arch. It's not. I think Arch, again, you know what you're getting with Texas right now. They are, as you mentioned at the top, they are a heavy screen team. They are going to get the ball out of Arch's hands very quickly. They want him to feel comfortable, and they want him to get some completions. I don't see Arch sitting back in the pocket, seven-step drop, Cam Coleman on a vertical route. I don't see a lot of that in this game.
12: No.
11: I think it's going to be quick. It's going to be a lot of, you know, runs and screens and draws and type of stuff to get. On the other side of the ball, that's where I do think if Tennessee's offense can get a little push on the offensive line. Again, I love their running backs. DeShaun Bishop, we don't talk a lot about DeShaun Bishop because I think Tennessee is, you know, at their core, you don't view them as a running team. Like, Josh Heupel's really, I think, evolved as a play caller over the last couple years. Think about the quarterbacks Josh Heupel's had over the last few years. It was Joey Aguilar. It was Joe Milton. Like, these are statues in the pocket. Now you have Faison Brandon, who is an absolute freak. Like, no play is a dead play. Even when the rest of the team blows the assignment, he can figure out a way to make a guy miss, make that free runner, blitzer miss, and then boom, he's out, he's gone. So what Heupel's done, and this is unique because Josh Heupel's a pretty stubborn play caller. He likes the wide choice. What's the wide choice? Wide receivers split out way wide, almost to the sideline. They're going to either run a vertical route or they're going to break that off in a comeback, depending on how the defensive back plays them. That was the Tennessee offense for years, and they had great quarterbacks. Again, Milton and Aguilar and even Nico, who could put the ball on a rope down the field. This is not that quarterback. He has the arm strength, but he has the mobility. So what are we seeing this year from Heupel? A little more boots and waggles and getting the quarterback out on the edge. Again, these are things that not staples of the Tennessee offense under Josh Heupel over the last few years. So I appreciate Josh evolving to his skill set at quarterback. And I think that's going to be interesting because with Texas, they're going to be coming right at you. Like those defensive linemen rush edges off the edge, and they're going to try to squeeze that pocket. So can Brandon be comfortable with making plays outside, and can Heupel kind of slow down the rush with his play calls? I again, this is one of my favorite games of the day. I wish it was a little later in the day, but I think the chess match with Tennessee's offense, Heupel as a play caller against what I would consider one of the best defensive lines in college football, I think that is the matchup within the matchup here.
12: Okay, moving along. We got Iowa, Michigan, Big Ten tilt. Not a lot of offense in this one, I don't anticipate, right? Two really good defenses. Iowa's defense has been fantastic so far. Can Bryce Underwood do work against this Iowa defense? Most likely not. Not through the air. So I think this is going to be a grinded out. This is not quite Service Academy-like, but we're going to be running the ball a lot on the Michigan side, chewing up the clock. 38.5, Jared. I'm on the under in this game. Anything you like in this one?
11: Well, it's funny because some respected money came in on the over earlier this week at 37.5, and 38 is a key total in college football. So is 37. So I think those numbers, it'll probably close right around 38. I think Hank Brown, like, if you asked me the quarterback battle here in this game, am I crazy for thinking Hank Brown might actually be a better passer and more polished offensive signal caller than Bryce Underwood at this spot? Like, I don't know. I think Bryce has not really shown me that elite ability to push the ball down the field and to read defenses and to make those quarterback decisions that, let's say, a Chambliss or another elite player is doing. And despite the fact that I would say, you know, talent wise, he's right there. Just, we haven't seen the polish yet. I like the Iowa ground game. I think Moulton's a stud. Williams has been really good for them this year. The offensive line, we know that's always a staple of Iowa. I think they have a chance to control the tempo in this game. I kind of like Iowa a little bit. I think you're giving me a bunch of points with a Michigan team that I just don't expect to score a lot. I think that's kind of the vibe, but this is not the sexiest game to handicap or bet. It definitely feels like a hold your nose. You know, if you're betting the under, you better hope for no fugaziness and, you know, snaps going over guys' heads and block punts and field goals and all that kind of craziness, because it's such a low total that if just one of those plays happens,

0: happens early and the pace starts to get a little frantic, I think that's where the total might get away from the underbettors.
1: Yeah, Tony Diaz is a really, really good tight end for Iowa. It's going to be a steady dose of Tony Diaz and a running game. And you're just hoping to stay on schedule, move the chains methodically, move the ball downfield if you're the Hawkeyes. Michigan, it's just, can you unleash this running game? I don't think you're going to have a ton of success against Iowa, man. I think this is going to be a rock'em sock'em old school Big Ten tilt, right? I think that's what's written all over this one. And unless, like you said, unless we get some fluke turnovers or some weird snaps over the punter's head or just something just chaotic, you know? I just don't see a lot of points in this one at all. I just don't. I don't see how we get even to 40 in this game. It's going to be a stretch.
0: Yeah, I would agree. I think, you know, I see a lot of these buys come in. Like I'm on a bunch of group chats with, you know, some of the pros here in town, and they'll be like, "Hey, we're on the over in the Iowa Michigan game. You know, go bet it." And I'm like, I don't know if I agree with that handicap. Like, it's, like the same thing earlier this week, Ole Miss Florida. You know, I would say the sharpest, most respected college football betting group gave out the under 60 and a half. And I'm sitting on my phone looking at this number like, I don't want to bet this. Like, I don't agree with your handicap. And the same thing with the over. Like, you know, and not to knock what the sharps and the pros are doing. They're betting numbers, not teams. Like, they don't care what the handicap is. Like, this is their number and they're betting it. And I think that's a very interesting distinction because we see a lot of this. We talk a lot about the line movement and the sharps and all this stuff. Just because the betting public, just because the, you know, the professional bettors disagree with the game doesn't mean the betting public is going to be on that side. And it's always fascinating to see the contrarian nature of the sharps and just how against the grain they are. I was shocked when I saw, again, one of the most respected people that I have in this space was like over 37 and a half, Iowa, Michigan. I'm like, oh, really? Is that really what we're doing this week?
1: Oh yeah, I've been there too. There have been many times where, you know, it's like player props, whatever, side total. Every now and then there'll be a prop where I'm like, I hate this angle. Hate it. And, you know, I won't fade it, but I might just like, I'm going to stay away from that one. But if I didn't get that text, I'm hammering the other side. You know what I mean? Like, it's like,
0: I probably
1: would have
0: been on the under early this week, Iowa, Michigan. And I get that message and it keeps me off of it. And then I have to decide, do I want to, because at least when you get that information, you're like, all right, well, now I know the line's going to move and now I can maybe get value on the other side.
1: Right. There you
0: go. It's a really interesting, like, I think that's been the biggest, and you know, we've been doing the show for 4 years. I wasn't this plugged in 4 years ago. Like I think the best part about me moving to Vegas and doing this show and being so engaged in the markets is I've made some really good connections with people who can move the markets, and it doesn't help me because I don't bet enough to really make it matter. But what it does do is it gives me context on why the market is moving. Like if you would have asked me before the week started, all right, Jared, here are the two sharp totals that the pros are going to give out this week: Ole Miss, Florida under, Michigan, Iowa over, and. You just have to digest that information and say, well, what am I going to do with it? I can bet it right now and agree, or I can wait. And maybe it goes higher and higher and higher. And then I've really got an under if Iowa, Michigan gets to 39 or 40. But it's really interesting to kind of see the dynamics of the market and how the people you don't expect are the ones that are the ones moving it.
1: Yeah, we'll get to the Ole Miss Florida thing at the top of next hour, just 20 minutes from now. I'm very excited for that game, but just to dip our beak in the water right now, Jared, is maybe the total is the better way to go in that game. I know that the side, it just, the spot and the matchup tells me Florida, and also the betting line tells me Florida, but I can understand, like, you're getting 3.5 with Trinidad Chambliss. Like, that's pretty enticing, right? So I don't know. It wouldn't be the craziest thing at all if Ole Miss finds a way to at least cover the spread. But the total, even though it's a tall total, it's a high total, 59.5. You're looking at the Gators, they're 137th in stuff rate and they're 82nd in pressure rate against Chambliss. You know what I'm saying? Like, we're not going to have Kewon Lacy today, and that's a big loss for Ole Miss. But you're 82nd in pressure rate. That's if this is a Chambliss game and he's got time, he is going to dice you up. He's going to find areas to exploit. And so, yeah, hey, maybe looking at the total is the better way to go. I like the side in Florida, but I wouldn't be surprised if I'm sitting there with my -3.5 ticket And, you know, the backdoor cover is available. And meanwhile, they're just scoring points left and right. I don't trust this Ole Miss defense at all. I think Florida's going to run all over them. I think their accurate quarterback's going to find a lot of holes in that secondary. I like Florida to move the ball, so maybe the over is the better way to go in this one.
0: Yeah, I'm seeing a 4 pop up here in town. So, you know, again, Florida, you told me before, you know, this game started that Ole Miss is going to be a big dog after, you know, what they did to LSU last week. The market is what it is. You know, the market doesn't lie. Chambliss is unconscious right now, people. I think the game is moving in slow motion for him. It's really beautiful to watch. Playing the quarterback position, we only look at the result, and we don't look enough into the process. And I think what Chambliss does is, again, he's got experience. He's old. He's 24 years old. He has a lot of experience. The irony is, if it wasn't for a very favorable ruling in Oxford, he wouldn't have been playing this year.
1: Isn't that crazy?
0: And
1: yeah.
0: It is. It's wild. And to think about a season that Ole Miss is having, and they were, you know, one legal battle away from not having Trinidad Chambliss on their roster is insane to think. I'm hearing a lot of Johnny Manziel comparisons. I need to stop that right now. This guy could not be further from Johnny Manziel. Sam Levitt reminds me a little bit of Johnny Manziel, running around like crazy in the game the other night. What Chambliss is doing right now, everything is under control. Like, again, it's the game is moving slowly for him. He can extend plays with his legs, but that's not what he wants to do. He wants to sit in the pocket, scan the field, find the open receiver, and then throw laser beams in the tight windows. He's playing very, I call it clean football. Like, there's no hiccups in his game right now. And the pick he threw last week was under heavy pressure, and he was trying to find a window, and he saw it, and it closed quickly, and he had a dude right in his grill, and he threw it a little bit high, and it got intercepted. Besides that, I mean, this guy is just, like, he's just laser focused right now. Yeah. I believe he's the number one quarterback in the NFL draft. I don't care about his size. I don't care about his age. I don't care about any of that. This dude is playing the position better than anyone else in the sport right now, and I think that's what scares me about laying any points with Florida tonight.
1: Well, I'll just say, and we'll expand on this top of the next hour, he's got great feel. I think we talk about all these quarterback traits, and we hardly ever talk about feel. You know, just feeling the pressure, feeling the rush, feel when it's time to extend the play, get out of the pocket, or remain in the pocket. He's got great feel. The play in the playoff last year against Georgia, where he's just, you know, reverses course and runs all the way across the field and makes a play. It's like, who does that? Like, there aren't many people, even in the NFL, who do that at the quarterback position. So he's a special talent. There's no doubt. All right. We've got Jared Smith, FSR betting analyst. I'm Brian Noe. NFL Sunday just got better on Underdog. 100% boost is back again. 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All right, coming up next, prop it up. We'll look at the prop betting market, get you a couple of plays. And with Rich not in, we could just throw stuff against the wall. Hey, Jared, what do you think of this? You like it? Hey, B, what do you think of this? You know, they were just throwing stuff against the wall. That comes your way next. It is Fox Sports Radio's Countdown to Kickoff, presented by Underdog. Unleash your dog.
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12: Showing it on three. One, two, three.
2: Prop it up.
12: Let's go, play.
2: Player plays.
1: Ah, yes, the prop betting market. Jared, we start with you with something you like today.
0: Well, I'm going Gio Lopez, and we're going to target his rushing yards prop, and he's the quarterback of Wake Forest, and what do we like to do with quarterback rushing props? We like to bet the under. 14.5 is the number here. It's actually a relatively low number for Gio, and the reason why, two reasons why. A, he's a little banged up. Actually, I didn't know if he was even going to play this week because of the beating he took at the hands of the Miami Hurricanes last week, who sacked him 4 times. They hit him 10 times. 37 registered pressures in that game by the Miami defensive line. Well, this week he gets Louisville, who, I don't know if you've been paying attention, Louisville's defensive line. They've kind of had a rough go of it so far. Obviously, facing Ole Miss ain't no easy task, and I think this is a get-right spot for this Louisville defense, which is a very good Louisville defense. Clev Lubin might be one of the best pass rushers in all of college football. They've got a ton of pressures, top 25 in pass rush grade, according to Pro Football Focus. So I think Gio Lopez will be under heavy duress in this game. I don't think his legs will be as much of a factor as they normally are because he's a little bit banged up. And every time he takes a sack, right, and Wake's a big underdog in the game, we think they're going to be passing it a lot, especially in the second half, that Louisville pass rush should be aggressive in this game. So under 14.5 rushing yards for Gio Lopez. He finished with -8 last week. I'll take another one of those negatives in the rushing yards column for Mr. Lopez today.
1: Okay, I'm going to go with a, this is a see it before it happens type situation over here. Utah has been fantastic thus far, but not the stiffest of competition, right, Jared? And their rush defense last season was freaking terrible. And it's just a matter of time until that shows up again. I think it shows up today. I'm going to take Iowa State running back Aiden Flora. Give me higher than 79.5 rushing yards. You just look at Utah where they don't have a great front seven, and some of those guys followed Kyle Whittingham to Michigan. So I'm not expecting Utah's rush defense to be very good, and I think Iowa State's running back has some success today. Give me Flora getting at least 80 rushing yards. What do you think? What do you think? You like it?
0: I like that one. Do we? Are
1: we? I
0: don't
1: know.
0: It doesn't
1: sound very convincing. You don't love it. You just like it.
0: Don't love it. Like, I haven't looked. To be fair, I have not looked into that game as much as you probably have. Are we bold enough to take a John Mateer higher than passing yards prop at 186.5?
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9: Seattle Seahawks quarterback Sam Darnold returns from injury this Sunday at Washington, but LA Rams wide receiver Puka Nacua is doubtful for Sunday night at Denver due to a sore groin. In college football on Fox TV, fifth-ranked Indiana at home defeated Northwestern 29-23. Victories for Rutgers, Army, and UAB. The international golfers led the U.S. 7-3 at the President's Cup in Chicago. Golden State gave Steph Curry a two-year extension, including a player option. It's the final weekend of the regular season in Major League Baseball. Houston and Texas are each 79 and 81, tied for first in the AL West as they each lost Friday night. Arizona won at 6th straight. The Diamondbacks just one game out of the final NL wildcard spot behind Philadelphia, which lost 2-0 to Tampa Bay. Cleveland and the White Sox each won. Boston swept a doubleheader from the Cubs. I'm Steve DeSager.
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13: 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I think with all these ranked versus ranked matchups, Jared, if you've got a marquee, right? Like, and it's think of bands, right? It's the headlining act, and then you got a couple of the warm-up bands in littler letters underneath it, right? The top billing is Ole Miss, Florida, is it not?

0: I don't put anything matchup wise over this one.
1: Totally agree. Also, I mean, how often do you get a top five team as an underdog in the regular season?
0: Yeah.
1: Shout out to our sponsor, Underdog. By the way, it has happened 10 times in the last 4 years. The underdog is 5-5 against the spread. Ole Miss actually was in this spot last year. 7.5-point dog at Georgia. They were winning until they weren't, and then they weren't covering, and they lost by 8. 17-0 fourth quarter for Georgia in that game. They won by 8. Crazy game, too. That was a wild game.
0: Hard to kill. That's the hard to kill. Yeah, that's right. Oh, I love that line from Kirby Smart. It's fantastic. But, yeah, like you said, at underdog, Ole Miss, 3.5-point underdogs as a top-5 team at the Swamp going to Florida. I mean, Jared, we've talked about it a little bit where maybe you look to the total more than the spread over here, but it's not crazy. I don't think it's just a spot situation with Ole Miss. Like, yes, their Super Bowl was last week against LSU. They'd been looking forward to that game against their former head coach, Lane Kiffin, for a year, right? And so it's not just, well, that was your Super Bowl, emotional high, maybe a little bit flat early on. That's why Florida is favored. Like, Florida is a legitimate team right here. Their running game is fantastic with Jaden Baugh. Their quarterback, again, completing 73% of his passes. Aaron Filo has been deadly accurate over here. And so they've got dudes as far as wide receivers, targets to throw to. They're a legitimate team. They're probably much better than the little 21 in front of their name. And best believe if they win this game, Jared, they'd be knocking on the door of the top 10-ish if they win a game like today against the top 5 team.
1: Absolutely. I think it was week one. I did a deep dive on them against FAU. Obviously not a ton to, glean from their opponent, but Buster Faulkner is just so innovative with his play design. He's like a mad scientist. He will also, we talked about Texas loving screens. He will screen you to death. They like to use this scatter motion where they'll all kind of be on one side and then they'll just run to the other side, and it's chaos. I really think Faulkner is one of the best offensive minds in the sport. And didn't get a ton of love at Georgia Tech. Brought Filo with him from Georgia Tech to Florida, and John Sumrall, who's more of a defensive grinder coach, brings in this offensive guru, and it's worked so far. Three transfers from that Georgia Tech team came over with Faulkner that are starters on the Florida offense. You got the quarterback Filo, tight end Luke Harpring, who's been good, and the center Harrison Moore. I love this kid. Good football player. Needs to work on his snaps. That's something to keep an eye on in this game. We've seen his snaps get a little loosey goosey. But really good, solid offensive line for Florida, and the center I think is the key. I really like their speed on the outside. Vernell Brown, he can scoot. They've got some juice on the outside, and we obviously know Jaden Baugh. It's 6'1", 225. Like, there's not a lot of players in the sport who can move like him at that size. Like, kind of reminds me of Bijan, actually. Like, he's got that quick first step. Actually recruited to play inside linebacker out of high school. How about that? And now he's maybe the best running back, probably going to be the first running back taken in the draft next year. He will run you over, and he will go around you. I mean, he's got all the moves in the arsenal. I think the key for Ole Miss, like when I look at Ole Miss's offense, I really like just how multiple they are. Their OC, John David Baker, he's a Kiffin guy. So you get a little bit of that, up-tempo flavor. But he came over from East Carolina. So a bit of a different vibe last year. Now he brings over this kind of, I guess it's kind of a wide choice offense. I saw some wide choice concepts in Ole Miss's game. But I think with Chambliss, it's really the offense centers around him. Deuce Alexander, the receiver on the outside, just stud. I mean, the offensive firepower in this game is impressive. That's why I was so surprised when the money came in on the under earlier this week at 58.5. I think it's an over. 59.5 is the current price at underdog. I think that's kind of the fair value. Probably wouldn't bet the over in that spot. The Ole Miss D line, like, if you want to ask me, Brian, what's the path to an under? Like, I know you guys are talking about the sharps betting the under. What's the path to an under? It's Ole Miss's defense, especially their defensive line, being able to slow down ball.
0: Yeah.
1: And unlike Sam Leavitt, right? Because with Sam Leavitt, he's like a Tasmanian devil in the pocket. He's going to run around and go crazy. Aaron Filo, you know where the launch point's going to be. Like, he's relatively stationary back there. So if the Ole Miss defensive line can get some pressure, we like Will Echols, we like Blake Purchase on the outside, Suntering Perkins, Cam Franklin. They've got some dudes who can rush the passer. I don't like their secondary. But if the defensive line's getting heat really quickly, then I could see a path to an under in this game, but it just doesn't feel like an under game.
0: It doesn't feel like one. Right, and that's the thing. Can I give you indigestion for a little bit here, Jared?
1: Ooh, you can try.
0: I could try.
1: I had pizza last night for dinner, so I don't know. That might be
0: what
1: worse.
0: Do you think about probably no Kiwan Lacy? He's not expected to play, all right? Hasn't officially been ruled out, but not expected to play. If he's not going, what about Trinidad Chambliss just being full playmaker, right? What about his rushing going over? If you're going higher here, 23.5 seems so low. It seems suckerish, doesn't it? But ask yourself this. Is it a good or a bad thing if you're on Chambliss, you know, his higher in terms of his rushing yards? Is it a good or bad thing that the Gators are just 82nd in pressure rate? So think about this. It's good because he's not, you know, at great risk to be sacked. Any sack yardage is just death to our higher, you know, bet when it comes to a quarterback rushing prop. But if he doesn't have heat on him, he's going to scan the field and throw it. He's not going to be looking to run a whole lot. So what do you think about Florida heading into this game, subject to change, right? The swamp's going to be crazy. Emotion's going to be on peak, right? So they're going to be playing with their hair on fire. Maybe the pressure rate is better in a game like this against the top five opponent. So don't just be beholden to the stats heading into the game. But assuming it's somewhere in the ballpark of what we've seen from Florida, not a great pressure rate team. What do you think as far as what do you think that has to do with Chambliss going over or under his rushing prop?
1: I think the rushing props for quarterbacks they're very tricky. I think I always look to go lower. And I better have a pretty darn good reason to go higher. I think you gave me one.
0: Yeah.
1: You know, Lacy being out is a good reason for Chambliss to activate his leg. Didn't run a ton last week. He had some sack. He got
0: hardly
1: sacked
0: at all,
1: a few times.
0: Yeah.
1: You know, he had 2 rushing yards. A lot of that was a sack yardage. You go back to the Louisville game. That was the game where his legs were really activated. I think there is a path to him having a big running game here. I think Florida's defense has to take away the explosives. I think you've got to play, especially if Lacy's out, you've got to play soft. And you've got to allow Chambliss to take the underneath stuff. And you got to allow him to force him in a raucous environment in the swamp to go 10, 11, 12 plays down the field. Do not give him the open receivers. Don't let Deuce Alexander just run buck wild in the secondary. So I think that's a path to a Chambliss higher and with his rushing yards. But I just, to me, the quarterback rushing props in college football are just lower a pass. So I think it's a good it's a good pass. I really, because you get the few couple good rushes together, and then you take that one sack.
0: I know it.
1: Or a kneel down. I mean, it's just
0: no. That doesn't count.
1: Actually,
0: against
1: no. Yeah,
0: you.
1: Don't count. Yeah, don't look at in the NFL. Yeah, thank you. Thank you for correcting me. And that's honestly That's a tricky, weird flip flop where the kneel downs count in the NFL, but not sacks. And in college football, the sacks count and the kneel downs don't.
0: So weird.
1: But it's a very strange thing. So I think to me this is a Chambliss all-star game. I just don't know if it's going to be with his legs.
0: Fair enough. How about this? So I'm looking at Philo. Not a ton of games throwing at least 20 times. So he's got 3 of them this year, right? Passing attempts. Games that he's had at least 20 passing attempts. He had 3 in 2 years at Georgia Tech. So this guy has 6 games in his college career with at least 20 passing attempts. That's it. That's not a ton of experience. So, I mean, if you're Florida in this game, this is Jaden Baugh early, often, throughout, right? So if you're looking at 118.5 as his rushing yardage prop, wow. And you're like, 118, so I don't know if I can get to 119. How about the rushing attempts, Jared? Do you not see them just feeding him 20, 25 times? It's going to be Baugh all game long. It's 19.5 rushing attempts, right? Like with a guy like Philo, who has not been a heavy attempts guy, this is a spot where unless you're trailing or trailing big, which I don't see happening, and you get away from Baugh, I think that's one of the only ways you don't get to 20 rushing attempts for Baugh today.
1: Yeah, I would agree. I mean, 26 last week against Auburn, and they, you know, that was a very high scoring game. I actually see a very similar game script to that. I mean, he scored 8 touchdowns in 3 games. It's crazy.
0: He's been amazing.
1: He's had an unbelievable. I mean, he is the number one back in the class. I know we're not talking about it yet because we've got plenty of time before the NFL draft comes around. But when we do start talking about the NFL draft in about 6 months, this is going to be a guy that, you know, is he a first round pick? Is he going to be, you know, a running back that teams are going to reach for? And I think the answer right now is yes. I've got his number at 112 today. That's where my projection has him at. I would not bet over 118.5. I just think there's too many things that could go wrong to bet a total that high in for an individual player. The receiving yards prop is intriguing. If you think Ole Miss is going to take away the run, and listen, the Ole Miss D line's legit. Like I think that's the question that we don't like. We talked about it last week, and I thought that was a hidden edge in that game for LSU. I mean, for Ole Miss against LSU. I thought that LSU did not bring the intensity on the offensive line, and Ole Miss really controlled the line of scrimmage in that game. And I really, you want to talk about some dudes, man? Like LSU, I don't think they were ready for that smoke. I don't think they realized that Ole Miss's defense was that legit. So we talked about the edge rushers. How about the nose tackles? Mekhi Barreau is 6'5", 340. Oh, by the way, Florida transfer. Jaheim Oates, 6'5", 335. Another P4 transfer from Colorado. I love the linebackers, Ferrelli and Thomas. Thomas is a stud, man. And Ferrelli's the guy they took from Cal that had that all that, you know, buzz in the offseason. He almost went to Clemson and Ole Miss snatched him. But these are ballers. Like now the secondary is a problem. Like I think that's where Ole Miss is very beatable. But the problem is if the pass rush is getting home in like 2 seconds, then it doesn't matter how bad the secondary is. Like if the defensive line is in the quarterback's grill right out of the gate, it's okay that the secondary is a little bit soft. So I would be surprised if Florida just lines it up and smashes it right down Ole Miss's throat. Like that would really surprise me. Now, if you want to go misdirection, if you want to go play action, screens, like I think that's the path for Florida's offense in this game. Auburn's defense was a sieve. Like they could not handle Jaden Ball. I think Ole Miss will be up for this challenge. Now, I don't know what the fatigue and the, you know, the mental, you know, anguish and angst of coming off the LSU game is going to do. That might wear things down a little bit. Obviously, the environment in the swamp might wear things down a little bit. You're not feeding off the emotion of Oxford and that crazy atmosphere, which was awesome last week. That was one of the coolest atmospheres and energies that I've watched in a college football game. Obviously, the emotion of Lane coming back. It's fair to say that there's going to be some letdown there, but they're still really good players, and Ole Miss has really high aspirations. Like I don't think they're just going to walk into the swamp and lay an egg. And I really like this Ole Miss defensive line. So I am not as high on Jaden Ball's number this week based on the fact that it's insanely high. And I think Ole Miss's defense will be ready for the challenge.
0: You're definitely higher on Ole Miss's front and their rush defense than I am. I'm not saying they suck, but you're just higher on them than I am. But I'll say this, that's not the worst news if you're thinking about a rushing attempt over for Jaden Ball. Because they're not going to go away from the running game, Jared, right? They're going to stick. They're going to dance with who brung them. They're not going to be like, this is an Aaron Filo, air it out game, 45 attempts. That's just not what they do. They're going to use him like 20, 22-ish times passing attempts, most likely. And it's going to be bah, bah, bah. And if he's not ripping off chunks of yardage, that's not the worst thing if you're on a rushing attempt over. If you need 20 rushing attempts and it's 3 yards in a cloud of dust, 5 yards, you know, 3 yards again, 4 yards. Like, it's just like body blow. I think that they're going to do that. I think that's going to be the script for Florida today. And those rushing the rushing attempts are just going to stockpile. They're going to snowball. Mm. That's what I see from Jaden Ball
1: today.
0: I can
1: see that.
0: Yeah.
1: That's
0: like
1: a very
0: that one,
1: plausible
0: yeah.
1: path. That really yeah. is.
0: Yeah. I like him getting to 20. I might have to throw that in rapid fire over here.
1: I think that's a decent bet. I think I like that more than yards. It's just it's a lot of yards. It's a lot of yards in one game for one player. I think if he gets to 120, just bet Florida in the game, right? Like there's not a chance. That is a very correlated bet. If Jaden Ball has a big game, Florida's winning. If Ole Miss is able to control him, then it's probably going to be a tire game, or it's going to be more of a Philo game. But I think if you really think Jaden Ball is going to rip off a 150 day, just bet Florida to win the game. There's a lot more outs for you betting Florida minus 3.5 than a ball rushing prop, you know, higher. I think there's a little more opportunity to maybe get a couple of extra, you know, points of value in your favor. If you just think, if you really think that highly of Ball and you're not high on Ole Miss's defense, just bet Florida to win and cover.
0: Hey, I hear you. All right, he's Jared Smith, FSR betting analyst. 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All right, coming up next, this guy might be the rock star of all rock stars so far this college football season. One more ranked versus ranked game to go here. We'll preview it for you right around the corner. It's Fox Sports Radio's Countdown to Kickoff, presented by Underdog. 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
0: Time of the year, even more exciting. 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Test with Keep Your Million. 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

0: 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By the way, great poll by Lorena right there. She's
1: fantastic.
0: Doing a fantastic job.
2: Oh, you like it?
3: I love Johnny Cash.
0: Yeah. Been to the Johnny Cash Museum there in Nashville. Fantastic.
3: Really?
0: That's great.
3: I've been to the Rock and Roll Hall of Fame in Cleveland. I haven't been to that.
0: Oh, that's amazing, too.
3: Yeah, that's
0: a great job with
3: poll.
0: You would love it. My favorite part of the Johnny Cash Museum is they have this. It's kind of like a wall dedicated to Hurt, the song Hurt.
3: Oh,
0: it's a Nine Inch Nails song. And they have this whole thing from Trent Reznor where he's like, yeah, I didn't want anyone covering it. It's a very, you know, personal, emotional song, yada, yada. And then he's like, yeah, Johnny Cash, I heard his rendition, and I was like, wow. Like, okay, so no problem. It's all good. You know, like, he went from hard pass, no thank you, to, wow, that's amazing. And that was a great job. But, yeah, it's originally a Nine Inch Nails song. The Johnny Cash rendition Hurt. Johnny Cash also does a rendition of Soundgarden's Rusty Cage, which is amazing. Soundgarden is my favorite Soundgarden song, is Rusty Cage. And Johnny Cash's version, completely different, like 180 degrees.

0: degrees different, but awesome nevertheless. That's your music homework today. Go listen to Rusty Cage.
1: I'm looking it up right now.
0: Yes. Listen to Rusty Cage from Soundgarden, and then listen to Johnny Cash's rendition of Rusty Cage. You will thank me later.
2: I love his voice, and it's just, it's classic. I'm kind of a country music fan, too, and that's more folksy, but it's all it's
1: slow
2: so
1: and
2: good.
1: Steady like a train.
0: I didn't realize. Country Jared over there. Very nice.
2: I do. Good. I dabble. So the backstory there is I didn't like country music, and then I went to high school in Northern Virginia, and my high school baseball coach was like from the sticks of Virginia, and he would only play country music during our workouts, and it grew
0: and
2: on
0: you're
2: me.
0: Like, this sucks, and then it just
2: I know.
0: Grew
2: and
0: on
2: then
0: you.
2: It grew on me, like Travis Tritt and, you know, all those like old school country guys, and, you know, obviously like the Keith Urbans and the Kenny Chesneys too, but it just grew on me, and now I love country music.
0: Well, there you go. Very nice. Never knew that about you all these years, and I'm just learning things right
2: peeling
0: now.
2: Back a layer of the onion.
0: There you go. How about Kamario Taylor in action today. Super Kamario. He's been the rock star thus far. Just a handful of games in. He has been the guy. He has been the talk of college football. Well, it's actually, I take that back. It'd be Trinidad Chambliss.
2: Both guys.
0: Trinidad
2: right
0: Chambliss would be number one. Kamario Taylor would be number two in terms of playmaker, in terms of sizzle, in terms of conversation starters, all that type of stuff. And Super Kamario in action with Mississippi State, hosting Missouri today, ranked versus ranked. Missouri hasn't won a big game in years, Jared. What do you think we're in store for today as Mississippi State, no pressure rate, really no havoc defensively, but Super Kamario's making it happen over here.
2: Yeah, so Mississippi State runs that 3-3-5 stack. We've talked about that defense before. Iowa State likes to run that too. It's a defense. It's like, again, bend but don't break. They want to make you matriculate the ball 10, 15 plays down the field, and they think you're going to make the first mistake. I think the way I view Mississippi State is they're a really feisty underdog or short favorite. Now they're in the big favorite role, and I don't know how they handle that. I don't love their defense. I don't like the way – I don't like that – style of defense. I think it's gettable. You know, when you play really soft, you're giving the quarterback a lot of options, and you're also not, again, as you mentioned, you're not pressurizing the quarterback and forcing him to make quick decisions. And I think that always favors a quarterback with a big strong arm who has proven that he can play from a
3: This is Compass Media Network's presentation of NCAA football. Welcome to Knoxville, Tennessee, where the Tennessee Volunteers,
4: back to pass, has some time, throwing, back of the end zone, caught, touchdown, Tennessee Volunteers,
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5: Arch turns around, fakes the handoff, now he's trying to dive for the goal line, Manning is in, it's a touchdown for Texas.
3: 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Now, let's head to Neyland Stadium. Here's Craig Daniels and Tiki Barber.
4: Hello, everybody. Alongside former ACC Player of the Year and three-time NFL Pro Bowler Tiki Barber, I'm Greg Daniels. Tim Cates will join us shortly from the Progressive Insurance Studios in Los Angeles. A top 15 matchup and the SEC opener for a couple of Blue Bloods today. The number one Texas Longhorns and the 14th-rated Tennessee Volunteers. Tiki, the Texas Longhorns come in. Steve Sarkisian in his sixth year. Great recruiting class, big NIL money, one of the biggest brands you get, and they're number one. But are they a flawed number one?
6: Well, they're only a flawed number one because they haven't been consistent for a lot of Steve Sarkisian's time here. But they did finally last week, as we saw 2 weeks ago, I should say, best Ohio State, something that they haven't been able to do in a couple of years under Steve Sarkisian. And part of that was because of Arch Manning's unbelievable fourth quarter where they scored 21 unanswered points against an Ohio State team. Some people will say Ohio State kind of just took their foot off the gas, and that's what occurred. But ultimately, you give credit where credit is due for a Texas team to best an Ohio State squad that everybody thought that they had the advantage over.
4: This Longhorn offense has been inconsistent, not a ton of big plays, only 9 of 20-plus yards. And Arch Manning followed that brilliant fourth quarter with a game against University of Texas San Antonio, where he was 16 of 32 for 161 yards, two touchdowns. Steve Sarkisian said, use your legs, son.
6: Yeah, well, that's one of the things that this offense has to find, Greg, is big plays. They had a 45-yard run by Hollywood Smothers in the first play of the season this year. Since then, they've only had two or three 20-plus yard plays. And so in college football, we know what it's built on. It's built on consistency defensively and then demoralizing your opponent by beating them with 60, 70-yard plays and making your offense not have to work as hard. And so there is some fine-tuning that needs to happen, as you mentioned, being a flawed number one. But every team has been flawed so far this season, and there's kind of it's all up in the air what makes it exciting for everybody.
4: Now, number 14, Tennessee, Josh Heupel in his sixth year. Their best win is against Georgia Tech. They've only beaten one AP team in the last 41 years. It was 41 years ago against Bo Jackson and Auburn, which is strange considering all of the history and everything Tennessee has done. It's a power veer, run, and shoot offense.
6: Yeah.
4: They spread it out, and they power run with a couple tight ends in the backfield. A great matchup with this Tennessee, with this Texas defense.
6: I think you're right, and it's interesting you say that because Coach Fulmer has had an unbelievable career as a head coach, but you talk about the big wins against these big opponents, they haven't been there all the time. And this year, it's a challenge because they have a freshman, a true freshman quarterback in Faison Brandon, who is the youngest starting quarterback in Tennessee history at 18 years and 3 months old. But he's played dynamically, and he's been explosive both with his arm and with his legs. But this is a huge challenge against this Texas defense who gets after it, especially in what not is a rivalry game, but is going to for years to become a rivalry game.
4: It's to see who the real UT is. Now, Tennessee comes in with their defense and Jim Knowles, who came from Penn State. He's been prolific where he's ever been. He brought a lot of great players from Penn State. They're going to come after Arch Manning today.
6: Absolutely, and Jim Knowles knows this Texas squad. They beat him in the Cotton Bowl back in 2024. Don't forget, my buddy Anthony Poindexter is the co-defensive coordinator down there with Jim Knowles. But this will be a great matchup on a beautiful day with the President of the United States in the house.
4: More of today's coverage from Knoxville on the way. When we come back, Tim Cates joins us from the Progressive Insurance Studios as we get you set for Texas and Tennessee. 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
8: 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They were not the only place beaten down by the weather. In Ritchie County, the tiny community of Auburn had 15 homes on Main Street damaged or destroyed. County Commission President Randall Riggs.
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4: 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It's number one Texas and number 14 Tennessee coming up from Knoxville. This one of the biggest games of the young SEC season. Both teams enter 3-0, but Texas arrives as the number one team in the country, already having knocked off then number one Ohio State, while Tennessee begins SEC play with its biggest test of the season. Number 8 Alabama playing host to South Carolina later today. Alabama offensive coordinator Ryan Grubb had to apologize for comments he made Monday in which he called out some of the Alabama fans for booing the team early in Saturday's game against Florida State. The Tide offense started slow, going 3 and out on its first two possessions, but turned things around, scoring on each of its next 9 possessions. Ryan Grubb made some comments about the fans and then posted on social media through the school an apology. In Gainesville today, number 21 Florida hosts number 4 Ole Miss. Ole Miss has surged into the top 5, led by quarterback Trinidad Chambliss. Florida 3-0 to start the season for the first time since 2019. And there's a buzz around the program once again in Gainesville. The Gators are even a home favorite against Ole Miss. Coach John Sumrall.
5: Who's got his favorite against these guys? There's a lot of good drugs out there, huh? I mean, I did talk to our team about the rankings in week four mean nothing. Nobody posts anything up in the building about this year's team where you're ranked in week four. Nobody cares. And the same pats on the back you're getting, if you go out and lay an egg, you're going to be the same hands hitting you in the back and they're just going to have a knife in it. Ignore all of that.
4: Today in Ann Arbor, number 18 Michigan takes on number 17 Iowa. No doubt, it'll be a classic Big Ten slugfest and a defensive battle. It'll also feature two veteran head coaches. Kirk Ferentz, been in Iowa forever. And Kyle Whittingham, longtime head coach at Utah, now in his first year at Michigan.
6: Great person and absolute rock-solid football coach and has done it the right way for a lot of years.
4: Number 23, Texas A&M will take on number 10, LSU. Is it desperation time already for both the Aggies and the Tigers? Both teams coming off losses and want to keep their playoff aspirations alive. LSU coming off a narrow loss to Ole Miss at home last week, while Texas A&M looks to steady the ship after being handled at home by Kentucky last week. Lane Kiffin.
7: It's every week is new. Doesn't matter how you played, and you can't look at that game last week and think that's how Texas A&M is going to show up and play the same. They won't. You got too many good players, and Elko's a great coach.
4: Later on tonight, right here on Compass Media Networks, a big one in the Big Ten as number 12 USC hosts number 20 Oregon. The Trojans 4-0, 1-0 in Big Ten play, but it's their first real test of the season against the Ducks. Head coach Lincoln Riley.
8: Two good teams, two really good programs going at it. You know, it was a really big game last year, too. You know, it had playoff implications and all of that. So, honestly, though, what this game should be. This game should have, you know, a lot riding on it and be important. It's important to the fan bases. It's important to college football.
4: Other college football news, Colorado head coach Deion Sanders removed several players from his team this week. Deion said the final straw was specific players laughing after last week's blowout loss at Northwestern.
9: When you start being conduct detrimental to the team, that will set us back in things that you're doing that you don't care about the team, you care about you. I have a problem with that. And a year ago, I didn't put my foot down in it enough. You know, it lingered a little bit. Now, then it imploded. I'm not doing that. I'm not doing that anymore.
4: Well, Colorado 2-1 opens Big 12 play later today against Baylor. Coming up, we're going to hear from Texas head coach Steve Sarkisian, Tennessee head coach Josh Heupel. As we dig deeper into this matchup, we'll also get you a scoreboard update. But up next, we'll look around college football with Tiki Barber. I'm Tim Cates, and you're listening to Compass Media Networks, your home for NCAA football.
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7: Tim Cates back inside the Progressive Insurance Studios in Los Angeles as we lead jump to kickoff from Knoxville to big one. Number one, Texas, taking on number 14, Tennessee. Time now to break it all down with Tiki Barber. All right, Tiki, a lot of big games around college football. We've reached the quarter pole here of the season, week four of college football. A couple of players that have emerged maybe in your eyes as the best in the country and front runners for the Heisman Trophy.
8: Yeah, it's really interesting when you look at this race because it feels like it's going to be dominated by a lot of the quarterbacks in this class. Obviously, Trinidad Chambliss last week or a couple weeks ago after that huge win over LSU is probably sitting at the top of a lot of people's boards. But you can't ignore Darian Mensah down in Miami, who has a plethora of offensive talent to get the ball to. But when he goes into games and completes his first 24 passes, it's really hard not to be eye-opened by the performance that the Duke transfer has put in at Miami. There's some other guys that are percolating around the conversation, but those are the two favorites, I think, right now.
7: You mentioned Miami. They're really good. Notre Dame is 3-0, a top-five ranking right now. The SEC, though, has got 10 teams ranked in the AP Top 25. And I get it. It's only week four, and there's a lot of football to go. A couple of big games today in the SEC, in the Big Ten and Big 12 as well. But are we heading towards a path here where it's Notre Dame, Miami, and then SEC, Big Ten teams, and that's it?
8: I hope not. I think that in some ways we complain all the time, Tim, about this NIL thing and the transfer portal and how it's kind of disrupted our notion of college football. But I think in some ways it also might save college football because really good players who get recruited out of high school, they go a year or two at a program, realize that they're not going to get a chance because they got NIL'd in or they got somebody else came in and took their spot. They'll go other places. They'll go to my alma maters, the Virginias of the world, and try to build a program there. So I think that the SEC is dominant. You mentioned those 10 teams that ranked in the top 10. 9 of them are undefeated.
7: Yeah.
8: Obviously, that's going to end today because there's some head-to-head matchups. But I think in some odd ways, the NIL and transfer market is going to help save college football because guys aren't going to just sit behind other players and just watch while they miss their opportunities.
7: Last year, we saw Texas 9-3, you know, lose out on a college football playoff berth. Texas A&M taking on LSU today. Both teams expect to be contenders in the SEC, but both lost last week. LSU fell to Ole Miss. Texas A&M suffered a home loss to Kentucky, which was a surprise, dropping them from number 9 to number 23. For Texas A&M and LSU today, the loser of this game is going to have two losses already before we even flip the calendar to October. How big is this game for the winner today of this one?
8: I think it's enormous because it almost becomes an elimination game for the college football playoff this early in the season, and it's challenging. I think both of these teams have quarterbacks who have tons of potential. Sam Leavitt in LSU, but he's thrown 5 interceptions already on the season. And Marcel Reed, who is a dual threat type of quarterback, hasn't had the consistency that you need. And that Mike Elko has got to be scratching his head, because it felt like after making it last year, it should have just been a progression. You bring in a couple of new recruits, you bring in some new transfers, the next step is going to be inevitable. But it's hard when you're in the SEC, and it's hard when teams like Kentucky come out of nowhere and surprise you, because you are the target, meaning Texas A&M was the target on their schedule, just like I think Ole Miss had LSU as the target on their schedule and were able to upset them.
7: He is Tiki Barber. I'm Tim Cates inside the Progressive Insurance Studios in Los Angeles as we're getting ready for kickoff. Number 1, Texas, and number 14, Tennessee. Later on tonight on a game here right here on Compass Media Networks, it's Oregon and USC out west in Los Angeles. This might be the biggest game of the season so far for Lincoln Riley and USC. The Trojans are number 12, Oregon's number 20. Both teams have plenty to prove. Oregon has already suffered a stunning loss to Oklahoma State. USC nearly survived Rutgers last week. Is this a college football playoff elimination game, you think, for the loser? Especially for USC, Tiki, because they still got Penn State, Ohio State, and Indiana ahead on their schedule.
8: No doubt. It's that they got a tough ride in the Big 12, obviously, Big 10, obviously. So you're right. It might be for them. And Lincoln Riley, after having so much success with Caleb Williams and getting to 11 wins and just feeling like he was on the doorstep, had to readjust how he was building this team. And you see it with Jordan Maiava now, who is their quarterback, who is a veteran. He's had some success. This is a must-win game for both of these teams, particularly for Oregon, because Dante Moore hasn't played phenomenal in any of these games so far this year, including especially against Oklahoma State when they lost that one. So there is a big challenge perceptually for whoever loses this game to get themselves back into the conversation. In fact, I think the loser of this game likely falls out of the top 25 and the conversation around them ceases.
7: All right, Tiki, one final thing. Kicking off in Waco, it's Baylor and Colorado in just a few minutes. Earlier in the week, Deion Sanders announced he kicked several players off of his football team and said he didn't like their attitude. They were contract potential middle to the team. They were laughing after the loss to Northwestern. Are you okay with him coming out publicly and saying, I got to get rid of guys because they're toxic to my team?
8: Yeah, the circumstances around this are challenging for me to accept. I understand that these guys are laughing when they shouldn't be, but there's a way to, and I'll use the word even though it's not necessarily what he's doing, parent them without kicking them off the team. So I think this should take some rethinking a little bit by Deion Sanders and the University of Colorado.
7: All right, Tiki, great stuff. We'll check back in with you in just a couple of minutes for the keys to the game. We'll step aside, and when we return, we'll get you caught up on all the scores from around college football. A lot of games getting ready to kick off on this Saturday. A big one last night in the top 25 almost had a big upset. We'll tell you what it was as we leech up to kickoff. Number 1, Texas, and number 14, Tennessee. I'm Tim Cates, and this is NCAA Football on Compass Media Networks.
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7: 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Number one, Texas, on the road in Knoxville to take on number 14, Tennessee. Let's get you caught up on what's about to happen in around week four of college football on this Saturday. A full slate of games in the top 25 and beyond. Last night, though, a big one in Bloomington. Number 5, Indiana, the defending national champions, undefeated going in, taking on Northwestern on a Friday night game. Indiana got taken down to the wire with under 2 minutes to go in the game. Josh Hoover, a touchdown run to solidify the lead as number 5, Indiana, held off Northwestern in a thriller last night, 29-23. Kurt Cignetti's team now 4-0 on the season, 1-0 in Big Ten play. Getting ready to kick off on this Saturday in the top 25 in Columbus. Number 7, Ohio State, 2-1 on the season, taking on Illinois, also 2-1 as the Big Ten opener for both teams. In Lubbock, number 11, Texas Tech, taking on Sam Houston. Will Hammond, the quarterback for the Red Raiders, needs to bring up his stats a little bit. Only 3 touchdown passes and 2 interceptions in 3 games so far. Number 16, Louisville, playing host to Wake Forest. Louisville coming off the big upset of SMU a week ago. Go back to week one. This is a Louisville team that's only loss was a 3-point loss to Ole Miss, 41-38. Elsewhere, otherwise, they'd be 3-0 on the season. Kicking off at 2 o'clock Eastern in West Lafayette, it's Purdue and number 3 Notre Dame. 3:30 Eastern in Athens, number 2 Georgia and Oklahoma. Also at 3:30 Eastern, a top 25 matchup in Gainesville. Number 21 Florida taking on number 4 Ole Miss. Elsewhere, 4 other games getting ready to kick off in Waco, Colorado, Baylor, Bucknell, Pitt. In the ACC, it's Boston College, Virginia Tech, Toledo, and San Diego State also about to kick things off. When we come back from the Progressive Insurance Studios, we'll dive deeper into this matchup. Number 1, Texas, number 14, Tennessee. I'm Tim Cates. 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

0: Running back Cam Coleman, Ryan Wingo on the perimeter, but they aren't pushing the ball downfield the first three games. Just 9 explosive plays. Second worst among SEC offenses. Coach Sark.
1: We need to be efficient as an offensive football team. If you're not going to get explosive plays, you have to be efficient on third down. We've been aggressive on fourth down, and then you've got to maximize our opportunities when we get in the red area. That's where we've got to make sure, if we're not going to get the explosives because people are deploying people in a way to try to minimize those, you have to be efficient on third down in the red area to maximize those opportunities.
0: The Texas offense centers around their quarterback, Arch Manning. 661 yards passing, 7 touchdowns through 3 games. The name on the back of his jersey brings a lot of attention. Now he's going to Knoxville, a stadium and a place that his uncle Peyton started many years ago. Coach Sark.
1: You're the quarterback at Texas. Your last name's Manning. Regardless of what you do, you're going to get critiqued. You're going to get criticized. Who really gives a crap? Just go play, man. Go be you. You can't try to be something you're not. You got to go be you. And if you're you, that's going to be you to the best of your ability. I want him to be him, and I want him to be him every Saturday. I want him to be Arch Manning. I don't want him to be Archie. I don't want him to be Peyton. I don't want him to be Eli. I don't want him to be Colt McCoy. I don't want him to be Vince Young. I want him to be Arch Manning. And Arch Manning is plenty good enough for us to put us in position to win.
0: Tennessee Volunteers 3-0 to start this season. Josh Heupel's team ranked number 14 in the country. The Vols today with their first real test after non-conference wins over Furman, Georgia Tech, and Kennesaw State.
2: There's more media attention or whatever on this football game. At the end of the day, it's the beginning of conference play. You got to understand the quality of the opponent that you're getting ready to play. Be electric in the stadium, but it comes down to winning each day, your preparation and practicing the right way to give yourself a chance. This will be our biggest test.
0: The Tennessee offense features a 1-2 punch at running back with DeShawn Bishop and Dwayne Morris, combining for 550 yards and 6 touchdowns already. Altogether, the Tennessee run game has over 900 yards and 11 touchdowns through the first 3 games. The Tennessee offense led by 18-year-old true freshman quarterback Faison Brandon, the youngest starting quarterback in Vols history. Don't let his age fool you. This kid can play. 552 yards, 6 touchdowns so far, 3 rushing touchdowns already. Today, though, will be his introduction to the SEC. Coach Heupel.
2: Prepare in a great way, invest, practice in a great way, and win the preparation. That gives you a chance to go play the way that you want to.
0: Well, we've got a good one. Number 1 Texas, number 14 Tennessee. The Longhorns bring the nation's number 1 ranking and experienced roster, and Arch Manning. Tennessee, they bring a freshman quarterback, a dangerous run game, and 100,000 fans with home field advantage. When we come back, we'll head back out to Neyland Stadium in Knoxville as Greg and Tiki will get you the keys to the game. I'm Tim Cates, and this is NCAA Football on Compass Media Networks.
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2: On
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2: Nitsa's
3: pledge
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3: to drive sober tailgate
2: because
3: tour
2: these
3: has
2: are
3: signed up thousands to put rivalry aside to agree
2: until
3: on what matters. And here's
2: wrong.
3: Why it matters.
2: Earth
3: in 2024 alone, drug
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3: Driving killed 11,904 people. 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
2: And
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5: Continues to
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9: I think the Texas Longhorns have to jump on the Tennessee Volunteers early in this game. It's here in Neyland Stadium. It can get loud. When you look at the turnout, the orange and the white that's all around here, they are ready to cheer for the home team. And so Texas has got to find a way to take that away from them. Because if they don't, the communication problems are going to be real, from false starts on the offensive line, really just communicating the play from the sideline. I think the other thing that Texas has to do is force this game into Faison Brandon's hands. This team, Tennessee team, runs for a lot of yards per game, and they haven't had to rely really on their young quarterback to have to get it done. So force it into his hands. And I think the other thing that Texas has to do, we mentioned this a little bit earlier in the broadcast, Greg, they got to find ways to get some explosive plays. They got to push the ball down the field. That can either come in the run game or in the pass game. Arch wants to do this. He wants to throw the ball downfield and oftentimes gets forced into tight windows. But his wide receiving crew, Ryan Wingo and Cam Coleman, they got to start making some plays, big plays, plus 20 yards.
8: Tiki, what about the Tennessee Volunteers trying to beat number one for the first time in 41 years? Last time, the opposing running back, legendary Bo Jackson.
9: Yeah, do what they've been doing so far this year, which is running the heck out of the ball. Deshaun Bishop and Dwayne Morris have been fantastic, almost 300 yards a game on the ground. And also, they got to get to Arch defensively. Got to find a way to put pressure on him and force him into some mistakes.
8: It is going to be a whale of a game. There's so many intangible things in this game. One of the things that I'm looking forward to seeing is this power running game for Tennessee, who will be without Javon Gill, but they still have a deep running back room, that is,
9: right,
8: taking on
9: do.
8: This Longhorns defense that is so stingy.
9: Yeah, this Longhorns defense gets after the football with tons of different Justin Cryer, who is goes by the nickname of Juice, has been so dominant on this team so far this year. Colin Simmons as well, with two sacks on the season already. So Texas will put pressure on you. They will bring and force you to make things happen outside of the pocket, and it will be on a young quarterback in Tennessee to make those things happen consistently.
8: The Longhorns have entered the field. The Volunteers have made it to the near sideline. Tennessee won the toss and deferred, so we'll see the Longhorns with the football first. Arch Manning wearing the 16, where a lot of other Mannings have had some pretty big games wearing that same number. None of them for the Longhorns. The opening kickoff between Texas and Tennessee is up next. 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
8: Doesn't exactly feel like a regular season game, and it's only the SEC opener in a crowded tilt today between a lot of top 10 teams in this vaunted conference alongside former ACC Player of the Year, three-time Pro Bowler with the New York Giants, Tiki Barber. I'm Greg Daniels. The opening kickoff between the Texas Longhorns and the Tennessee Volunteers is brought to you by Hands-Free Skechers Slip-Ins Aero Burst, high-performance running shoes that cut through the wind. Tennessee won the toss and deferred. We'll see them kick right to left. They're wearing their classic home uniforms. The power block T up on the white helmet, the orange tops, and the white pants. Texas on the road, white head to toe with the burnt orange numerals. Trying to decide the appropriate UT, the appropriate orange. As we get things set to go, this Texas offense wanted to fix the running game and the offensive line in the offseason. And that's what they did in the NIL and the transfer portal. They went out and got two really good running backs. Hollywood Smothers is probable today. We expect to see him. We'll see how healthy he is. Josh Turbyville will kick it off right to left for the Tennessee Volunteers. Kick goes into the end zone over the head of Ryan Niblett. He had no chance to take a crack at it, so we'll see. Texas first and 10 at their own 25-yard line. They have a great left tackle in Trevor Goosby, an experienced center, Connor Robertson, who's on the Remington watch list, and obviously some playmakers that are looking to make plays, and everybody's going to be watching 16, aren't they, Tiki?
9: They absolutely are. Arch Manning has had hype since he was a sophomore in high school and all the way through his undergraduate seasons here at Texas. The expectation just rises every single year, and he finally got over position this Texas team to be number one in the country, and they have a big challenge though on the road this afternoon.
8: Hollywood Smothers on the back end of the pistol formation, motion man to the near side, and it'll be Arch Manning throwing on first down. Stands in a clean pocket against a four-man front, throwing to the right side at the right hash, and it is caught near the 35-yard line, close to 10 yards. Tackle made by Quay Moss as the catch was hauled in by big Ryan Wingo. That's a gain of 8. It'll be second and 2.
9: Yes, Arch Manning does a good job. He's protected completely in the pocket, so he has all the time in the world to find his little seam comeback. Delivers a perfect strike for 8 yards.
8: Out of the shotgun on second and 2, just underway. Handoff to Hollywood Smothers. Runs into a crowd right at the line of scrimmage. Davin Hobbs, who got the start today instead of Nathan Robinson, their big 6'7", nearly 300-pound defensive tackle, who is questionable today. They said we'd only see him in case of emergency, but Davin Hobbs wrapped that one up quickly. Third and a long one for Texas.
9: Yeah, there's lots of things you can do here. Arch obviously is known as a passer, but he's also a really good athlete and can move the pocket to the edges and pick up first downs with his legs. It'll be interesting to see if they keep it in his hands or just turn around and hand it off.
8: Longhorns 56% on third down early this year. Manning under center. He'll turn. And the handoff goes to Derek Cooper. He's going to be close. The Vols might have stoned him there. We'll see. They're holding up the fist, marking fourth down. Tyree Weathersby bursts through the offensive line and turns him back.
9: Yeah, he definitely did. I mean, this is a challenge when you, in short yarded situations, you can either try to catch him off guard and do a QB sneak or turn around and hand it off. The problem is that when you start the handoff motion, you give an explosive defensive front time to get some penetration. That's exactly what happened on that third down.
8: Sorry, Tiki, Texas is showing the offense on the field. It's fourth and less than one, but it's at their own 34-and-a-half yard line.
11: The ruling on the field was the runner was short of the line to gain.
8: Kyle Olson with the announcement that game will be reviewed for field position. Always a tough move when they're trying to get an extra foot and a half or 2 feet out of it.
9: Yeah, it's really challenging from a coaching standpoint to determine whether or not you want to try to challenge this. But I think this one is coming from the booth, Greg. They're looking at it because they have an advanced technological view of this that the coach on the sideline can't necessarily see. But I would think on Steve Sarkisian's sideline, the Texas sideline, they're screaming and yelling about the spot. And that's likely what got this review underway. When you go re-look at it, it doesn't look like he got much closer than where they actually spotted this ball.
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11: After
8: here's the announcement.
11: It is the first down at the 35-yard line.
8: Ooh. There you go. Tennessee crowd doesn't like it. The Texas faithful who are sprinkled about do. 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
9: Talk about a game of inches, Greg.
8: Absolutely. 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First and 10 Longhorns at their own 35. Ball in the near hash. The fake to Smothers. Now Manning in a tight pocket. Play action down the right side. He's got a man. Complete. Emmett Mosley hauls it in along the numbers near side. At the 22, tackled by two Tennessee defenders immediately, including Quay Moss, Dejon Lane, and TJ Metcalf, but a gain of 44 for Texas.
9: University of Tennessee only blitzed three or dogged three guys, and so Arch Manning had all kinds of time to find his wide receiver. Emmett Mosley's doing this big over, started from offensive left, comes all the way across the field to the right hash, and almost called him Eli. Arch Manning dialed it perfectly.
8: Arch was under duress there. He'll hand it off first and 10 to Hollywood Smothers. He's going to be wrapped up at the 25. That'll be a loss of one or two for the Longhorns there as the penetration came from Marion Dye, a big defensive end at 6'5", 270. Late penalty.
9: Flag on the play. Legal substitution by Tennessee. They didn't get a defender off the field in time.
8: And that is a big mistake, especially considering you stopped them. So instead of second and 12, you're looking at first and 5. And that moves the football inside the red zone for the Longhorns. Trying to put something on the board. Texas in the red zone, 14 of 16 so far this year with 11 touchdowns. Manning, quick throw to the near side. He was under pressure, complete. Jermaine Bishop hauls it in and scoots up the right side for a gain of 5. That's going to be just shy, it looks like. Nope, they'll give him. It is a first down at the Tennessee 12 for Texas.
9: Yeah, Arch Manning was trying to take a shot into the end zone, but Tennessee had it well covered, so he just finally drops it down to his check down. Jermaine Bishop on the sideline, but he takes a big hit as he lets that ball go.
8: First and 10, Texas at the 12. They can get a first down at the 2. Just underway in the first quarter, 11:40 left. Manning out of the pistol. Hand off Hollywood Smothers, room to the right. He'll get across the 10, still dragging defenders. Big collisions all the way down to the 9 as he drifts towards the numbers near side. Stop made by TJ Metcalf, the former Wolverine and Arkansas player. Gain of 3, it'll be second and 9.
9: You can feel the intensity in this game, just with how Hollywood Smothers is pounding his way into the line of scrimmage. He smashes right into the defensive tackle. The safety comes down. He brings an extra blow. This isn't a rivalry yet because they don't play a lot in the regular season. This is actually the first regular season game that they've had in a lot of years. But you can feel the intensity of this matchup.
8: Second and 8. Give to Smothers again. Jump cut to the right. Now diving and running towards the end zone. Touchdown, Texas Longhorns.
9: nifty little misdirection gap scheme run that they ran Texas here.

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I

0: started all their motion to the left, and Hollywood Smithers sticks his left foot in the ground, gets north and south. There's nobody there for the Tennessee defense, and he kind of walks in untouched. Great job by blocking downfield by Ryan Wingo as well.
1: 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Max Schimento on to try to make it 7 for Texas on the opening possession. And that is up and good. The score, the Texas Longhorns 7, Tennessee Volunteers nothing. We'll take a quick break. 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
9: Tim Cates back inside our Los Angeles studios. We'll rejoin the guys in just a sec. Let's head back out of Greg Daniels.
1: Thank you, Tim Cates. Here it's the Texas Longhorns leading the Tennessee Volunteers 7-0. Alongside Tiggy Barber, I'm Greg Daniels. An opening drive, Tiggy, for the Longhorns. Very impressive. 7 plays, 75 yards over 4 minutes. Ralik Brown ends up with a 9-yard touchdown run to put the Longhorns out front. And if you're the Volunteers, the fans and the defense are like, that was a little too easy.
0: Yeah, it was a little too easy. They had Arch Manning with a big play down the field, a big 56-yard completion. He had to Emmett Mosley, put him into the just outside the red area, and then they ran the ball to get into the end zone. So they did what they wanted to do. Tennessee's got to find a way. We mentioned this in the keys in the game, Greg. They got to get pressure on Arch Manning. They can't allow him, like he's already had so far this afternoon, all that time in the pocket, because eventually those big plays.
9: Tim Cates back inside our Progressive Insurance studios in Los Angeles as we'll rejoin the guys in just a second from Neyland Stadium in Knoxville as the Texas Longhorns have a 7-0 lead. Let's go back out to the guys.
1: Texas leading the Tennessee Volunteers as the Longhorns getting set to kick it off and try to get this game restarted. Gianni Septic will kick it away. This kickoff brought to you by hands-free Skechers slip-ins, Aero Burst, high-performance running shoes that cut through the wind. It goes deep into the checkerboard on the south end of the stadium, and Tennessee will have it. First and 10 at their own 25. Tiggy led by a true freshman quarterback, one of the best in the country, but this is a much bigger test than he's seen so far.
0: It definitely is. Defensively, Texas is going to get after him. You got to believe that they want to put pressure on the true freshman quarterback.

0: Phase on Brandon, but we know that Tennessee wants to run the football. DeShaun Bishop, the 286 yards on the season. Dwayne Morris also has over 200 yards, so they want to run the ball. They average almost 300 a game on the ground.
1: Three wide receiver set, tight end off the left side, Faison Brown. Brandon going to throw it on first down, complete in the right slot, and then zipping right up. 11 yards and a Volunteer first down, and they like to go very fast. Tackle made by Cade Phillips, the cornerback. Penalty flag, though, back behind the play. Lance Jackson, the defensive end, picks up the personal foul, roughing the quarterback. So that's another 15 added on for the Volunteers.
0: Yeah, Lance Jackson just got up in the air as Faison Brandon was getting rid of this football and hits him just in the side of the face. When you go towards the head of a quarterback on any level of football, you're going to get that flag every single time. So a good first play for Faison Brandon gets added 15 yards to the end because of a bonehead play by the Texas defense.
1: Rodarius Jack. Far side, two receivers, including the slot, Braylon Staley. On the shotgun, Brandon hands it off in the backfield, straight up the gut. Inside Texas territory to the 45-yard line before the stop is made, a four-yard gain. As DeShaun Bishop gets his first carry, banged up, didn't play against Kennesaw State, didn't play much, only a couple carries in the second half. More precautionary. Second and six for Tennessee from the Longhorn 45. Motion man is the tight end, and Brandon back to pass. Down the near sideline, looking for a man, Rodarius Jackson, hand fighting with the defender. That is Bo Masco, stride for stride, and a penalty flag flies in as they were making a lot of contact between the two of them.
0: Yeah, they're going to call this.
2: Defense, number five.
0: They're calling this pass interference on the defense, but both of them were pushing off on one another. He almost got away with it, but as an early stage of a game, as a referee, you got to start to establish some precedent here, and I think that's what that is. You don't want this game to get out of hand physically, but both of those guys, Rodarius Jackson and Bo Masco, could have gotten called for interference.
1: Masco in the end didn't turn his head around. That may have been the deciding factor. Handoff on first and 10 from the 30 of the Longhorns for Tennessee, and DeShaun Bishop runs into darkness at the line of scrimmage, picks up two. Zena Amazalo with the tackle. And a Tennessee Volunteer player, slow to get up, laying on his belly with his elbows down. If he was a toddler, you'd call it tummy time. Today's presentation of the College Football Game of the Week on Compass Media Networks is presented by NFL Sunday Ticket and YouTube TV. 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
0: One of the things that I think we're going to see a lot in this game from Texas's defense, Greg, is a five-down defensive lineman formation. You do that because a team like Tennessee wants to run the football, and you got to be able to protect the edges. Some teams like to do it with corners or safeties coming around to protect that edge, but it's much easier when you have an edge rusher who can make or force the run game to have to go inside to where all the bodies are.
1: That's Wendell Moy, the left guard, a fifth-year senior who played at Arizona last before transferring in. That is a lot of experience that's down. The backup left guard, Anthony Ugamoro, is a sophomore from the Northern Marianas Islands. We'll see how that goes. They're taking a look, it looks like, at a lower leg. This drive for Tennessee started back at their own 25. They've gone 47 yards in three plays, 30 by penalty. Texas went out and scored on their first drive behind a 3-for-3 performance from Arch Manning and some good running from Relique Brown, including the 9-yard touchdown run. A little surprised at how easily the offenses have moved it early on.
0: It's the emotion of the game, and it's they're feeling each other out. I don't think that we expected Texas to take as many shots as they did early in this game. Tennessee has benefited by, because we talked about the non-big plays by the University of Texas coming into the game. They have a 56-yarder on the first draft, so that, I mean, maybe you're just shocked by the play calling. And Tennessee benefited from a unsportsmanlike conduct penalty to get themselves just outside of the red zone. But we know what they're good at, Tennessee. They want to run the football. They want to hand the ball off to DeShaun Bishop or Dwayne Morris. let that big offensive line, who we're losing at least temporarily, one of those veterans in Wendell Moe Jr., who's kind of limping gingerly up the field right now. But they want to get behind the power of their unit, which is the run game, and not have to put it all in the hands of Faison Brandon, their quarterback, young quarterback.
1: So Moy makes his way off the field. You said gingerly. It was getting some help from a couple people. So they'll shuffle the deck a little bit up front on the inside. Second and 8 for Tennessee at the 28 of the Longhorns. Three receivers, two on the near side, tight end off the left side. They're without their starting tight end, Ethan Davis. Faison Brandon, a designed quarterback keeper, initially looked like there was going to be no daylight, then found a gap between the right guard and the right tackle before Colin Simmons, who was questionable coming in, brings him down. Gain of 4, sets up third down for Tennessee.
0: Donovan Haslam came in to take Moy's spot, and that was just a QB power. You had pulling guard, you had the running back as the lead blocker, and Faison Brandon just got behind his pads.
1: Third and 4, option for Tennessee, pitch to the right, going to be a first down and more along the numbers to the far side, past the 20, and down to the 18 for the Tennessee Volunteers. Alex January finally getting the stop. 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
0: We've been talking about this Tennessee offensive line. Jesse Perry took a linebacker all the way to the sideline, which allowed the cutup on that last run.
1: Deshaun Bishop picks up 6 on the first down run. Tennessee 11 for 11 in the red zone this year with 10 touchdowns. The give again. Back down. Grayson Littleton up, the star backer, to make the play. He's a sophomore from Tampa, Florida. He's been very good for the Longhorns.
0: And Tennessee, Keith, makes it tough on opposing defenses because they stay at the line of scrimmage. So the pace of the game is going very quickly.
1: Trent Thomas, the tight end up the left side. Tight formation, Faison Brandon. Play action, tons of time. Now he's going to take off and scooting towards the far sideline. Tries to turn the corner, but Texas, good job with containment there. That's Raheem Biles, the transfer from Pitt, who was really good. Want to play for the Longhorns. He forces him out of bounds. It'll be 3rd and 7 from the 15.
0: He had a real opportunity there to get up, pick up some more yardage. Sean Bishop, when Faison Brandon started to scramble, let go of his block because he thought he was going to be a receiving target.
1: 4 wide receivers, 2 to each side. Faison Brandon clean in the pocket, now chased out, rolling to his right, under pressure. Now under real pressure, going to throw it late to the sideline. He's out of the tackle box, incomplete. Raheem Biles applying extreme pressure, and I think maybe Faison Brandon saw the speed pickup versus what he saw against some of the other opponents so far this year.
0: Yeah, you're right. The closing backers and cornerbacks, the safeties coming down on him are just a lot more aggressive in getting to him than you've seen in some of these previous games, and he was not willing to throw that into the tight window. Icky in the end zone on both the receiving targets that were out there.
1: Cooper Ranvier, the kicker, transfer from Louisville. 3 of 3 on the season. This one from 33 from the right hash to the goalpost to our left. The kick is strong enough, and it is good. Tennessee on the board for the first time in their first possession as we're halfway through the first quarter. The score, Texas 7, Tennessee 3. More from Neyland Stadium up next. 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
5: 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Get you right back out to Knoxville in a minute as number one Texas with a 7-3 lead over number 14 Tennessee as we'll head back out down to the stadium.
1: Texas leading Tennessee, as Tim Cates said. Thank you, Tim, for batting cleanup. Now, Steve Sarkisian, I don't know, we're having a few technical difficulties, obviously.
0: Yes.
1: Steve Sarkisian mentioned that whenever, with the president in attendance, communications cut whenever he leaves. Now, I don't know if that is it.
0: Yes.
1: But
0: it could be.
1: It's the political world, so you can always blame everyone.
0: You can blame somebody for something, and it might not be the guy on your side's fault. But the University of Texas was commenting how they were prepared should the communication. The coordinator to the quarterback who has a mic in his helmet should go out. What are they going to do? And so we may be getting the result of some of these communication blockages that are happening as we've had a couple of technical difficulties here. But it's interesting you mentioned the president being in the house. I think as a student athlete, you hear it, you think about it. But once the game starts, it's just football, especially in a game as big as this.
1: Josh Turbyville will kick it off. That's a bouncer down the left side. It'll be taken by Ryan Niblett at the 5 along the numbers. Niblett out to the 25, brought down right on that orange SEC logo by the Volunteer Special Teams. 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So Texas will start their second possession just about where they started the first one, an extra yard at the 26. Only faced one third down during that opening 75-yard drive. Arch Manning, 3-for-3 on that drive for 56 yards. Relique Brown had 3 carries for 13 yards, including the touchdown. Texas, all white head-to-toe with the burnt orange and the Longhorn logo on the side of the white helmet. Relique Brown into the backfield. Now he motions out. Arch Manning there alone, standing in the pocket. He's going to be sacked! That pocket closed quickly, and he's brought down back at the 17-yard line. Nathan Robinson was questionable. He showed his presence there. A loss of 8 for the Longhorns.
0: Yeah, Nathan Robinson was in there quick. Tyree Weatherby as well. They collapsed that pocket in less than 3 seconds. Arch Manning had no time to even think about where to get rid of that ball. And again, one of the keys of the game, as we talked about, was getting pressure on Arch Manning. Now you put Texas in a second and very long situation.
1: Cam Coleman wide to the near side. Derek Cooper going to split up to the near side. So 5 wide, including running backs on each end. 4-man rush for Tennessee. Quick throw. Derek Cooper goes to his knees along the near boundary at the 24-yard line. Catches it before it hits the turf. Covered that time TJ Metcalf. A gain of 6. But that's still going to leave Texas in a long situation here.
0: Yeah, 3rd and 12 or so to go on this 3rd down here for the University of Texas. Tennessee on that last defensive snap. Brought 5. They brought an extra guy off the edge and forced Arch Manning to get rid of that ball a lot sooner than he wanted to. The routes hadn't developed yet, and he just had to take a safe throw.
1: Texas 1-for-1 on 3rd down. This one much longer. 3rd and 12. They need to gain their own 41. Manning back, flushed out of the pocket. Now he's pumping near the line of scrimmage. He'll get it away and pick up a 1st down. Penalty flag down near the line of scrimmage. The pass was completed to the far boundary, just shy of the sticks. Relique Brown. And then a tackle by Kay and Lee.
0: But there is a flag on the play. Arch Manning likely went past the actual line of scrimmage, back to the original line of scrimmage before he threw it. They're trying to make a determination because if any part of his body is behind the line of scrimmage, then it is not an illegal forward pass. So they're having a discussion to determine whether or not this is a legal forward pass or not.
1: Here's Kyle Olson.
7: Legal forward pass. Offense, number 16. The quarterback was beyond the line of scrimmage when he threw a forward pass. That's a 5-yard penalty from the spot of the foul. Loss of down. Fourth down.
1: So that is a big one, but also pertinent as to why he may have gotten it. Now, Tiki, had he dragged a foot, a toe,
0: yes.
1: I don't think that nuance would have been explained to the 105,000 in the checkerboard of orange and white here at Neyland Stadium.
0: It wouldn't have been, but because they would have erupted if that had been the case. But you're right. If Arch Manning had been more aware of where the line of scrimmage was and did the toe drag that you see wide receivers do on the sideline and release that one out to Relique Brown, who was wide open on the sideline, it would have still counted as a first down. Instead, it's an illegal forward pass. And the Texans are, or the Texas Longhorns are forced to punt.
1: Max Schimento will punt it away from his own nine. Back deep is Quay Moss for Tennessee. He'll move up on it along the numbers to the far side. Dangerous catch in traffic, and he'll be tackled immediately at the 37-yard line. That Longhorn punt brought to you by hands-free Skechers Slip-Ins Aeroburst. High-performance running shoes that cut through the wind. A 42-yard punt and no return. Liverpool, and now Mason, Tennessee.
7: Kicking team. Five or more players in the backfield. Number three was in the backfield. It's a 5-yard penalty. It'll be added to the end of the kick. First down.
1: They keep sneaking these flags in behind the play, but that one, another penalty against the Longhorns.
0: Yeah, and the thing with on special teams, you can enforce it, make them re-kick it and give another shot, or you can put it on the end, the result of the play, and they get an extra 5 yards. But that was a little bit of a risky punt return catch there because they had a defender right in his face. Zalus Hicks was right there as soon as he caught it. You got to be worried about that as a punt returner because you get hit right after you catch it. Sometimes the ball is not secure.
1: Here in Knoxville, the score, Tennessee trailing Texas 7-3, but the Vols will have the football when we come back to Neyland Stadium. More action on the way. 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
5: 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Three other games in the top 25. Under 4 minutes to go, first quarter in Columbus. Number 7, Ohio State leads Illinois 14-0. Julian Sain with two touchdown passes to Jeremiah Smith, who's already got four catches for 123 yards and two scores. Late first quarter in Lubbock, number 11, Texas Tech with a 7-0 lead over Sam Houston. Late first quarter, number 16, Louisville with a 7-3 lead over Wake Forest. Go back out to Knoxville. Greg Tiki, guys.
1: Back here at Neyland Stadium in Knoxville, it's Texas leading Tennessee 7-3 with 5:49 left in the first quarter. Today's presentation of the College Football Game of the Week on Compass Media Networks is brought to you by hands-free Skechers slip-ons, slip-ins, Aeroburst, high-performance running shoes that cut through the wind. Tiki, Tennessee takes over their high-tempo offense at their own 42. Faison Brandon, 1-for-2 on that opening drive. hit his first one, and then after that, the game seemed to speed up a little bit for him.
0: Yeah, it definitely did speed up a little bit, and he got into the red area, and or close to the red area, and Texas started playing a lot more tighter defense.
1: They have to replace their starting tight end, Ethan Davis, who's out for the season now as the handoff goes to Deshaun Bishop on first down. He picks up only a yard as he fights forward on the inside. That time it was Desan Brame in there. They have Trent Thomas and a true freshman from Austria named Luca Wolf. So they lose a lot of experience with the senior Ethan Davis going out.
0: And this is what Texas has to do on the defensive side, is stop the run at the point of attack and not let a very good run game get going.
1: On second and nine, Tennessee going to throw. Faison Brandon nearly sacked. Now gets away and gets nearly drugged down and dumps it off to his running back on the far side, Deshaun Bishop, who tried to pull away from an ankle tackle, couldn't, and that'll lose three. And Brandon there would have been better off chucking it away, as that pass to Rodarius Jackson only got him in trouble.
0: Right, or you just knock that down as a wide receiver and not lose 2 yards or 4 yards, really, on that play.
1: So now Tennessee facing third and 12 at their own 40. Texas with three hands down, but walking other linebackers up, including Justin Cryer. Colin Simmons moves on the inside standing. He is a dangerous quarterback rusher. Back to pass. Brandon pumps once, and now he's trying to roll it right into the arms of Colin Simmons, who throws him to the turf mercilessly back at the 31-yard.
0: Yeah, Colin Simmons, two sacks already on the season. Got another one on this third down play, and a big stop for Texas defense. The pressure came quick at Faison Brandon. He had no time to decide what get rid of the ball. He tried to spin out and get out of the pocket. And Colin Simmons does a great job of staying right where he needed to be to prevent that.
1: Jackson Ross will punt it away. A senior from Australia had one blocked and returned for a touchdown against Georgia Tech a couple weeks ago. Gets this one away high, end over end. Ryan Niblett moving to his left. He'll catch it on the move at the 25. Makes one defender miss. Gets past the 30 along the far side. Still moving. And out of bounds, looks like just shy of the 35-yard line. A 44-yard punt, a 12-yard return, and Texas will have it. Today's presentation of the College Football Game of the Week on Compass Media Networks, presented by Cintas. 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
0: That's a good job by Ryan Niblett there, one of the top punt returners, not only in the SEC, but in the country. Catching a punt, making a guy miss at the catch point, and then picking up an extra 5 or 6 yards.
1: So both teams scored on their opening possession. Both teams forced to punt with three and outs on their second, both suffering with sacks. First and 10, Texas out of the pistol. Arch Manning with Relik Brown behind him. Handoff going to go to Brown, rolling to his right. Big hole, going to get out to the 35. It closed up quickly. Looked like he's going to have a lot of room to run, but a gain of only two on the play.
0: Yeah, good job by Arian Carter. Staying pat, not letting the block get to him on that second level and making a stop. You're right, if he gets through that second level, they're playing a big zone behind. There would have been a lot of room.
1: Steve Sarkisian talking about Arian Carter, referred to him as a three-level player. A guy they're going to look for on every play. Play action for Arch Manning. Back throwing down the left seam. Complete to Ryan Wingo in Tennessee territory. Move backwards a little bit. It'll be spotted right at the 50. Kayan Lee on the coverage, but a 15-yard gain for Texas. And Arch Manning is throwing some dimes.
0: Yeah, and again, this is a stoned it up front. The offensive line for Texas giving Arch Manning all the time that he needs to get that curl into Ryan Wingo. Right on time throw just as it came out of his break. Easy pitch and catch for quarterback wide receiver.
1: 5 for 5 for 77 yards under center this time. And he'll give it to Relik Brown. Following the left seam, he'll get a strong run, hammering forward for 5 to the 45-yard line before Deshaun Lane brings him down, the free safety.
0: Yeah, you can kind of see what the game plan is here for Texas. You want Art to take some shots down the field, pick up some chunks. But that's going to be based on a good run game. So play action pass affects that second, third levels.
1: Spencer Shannon, the tight end on the left side. Imari Winston, tight end to the right. Quick snap out of the shotgun. Throw to Ryan Wingo on the near side on a quick bubble screen. Makes two defenders miss. Now gets outside the numbers along the near boundary and out of bounds. That looked like it was bottled up early, but it ended. 14-yard gain. And this Texas offense, which has been inconsistent, has overall looked like they've got some big plays today.
0: No, they really have. And it's been individual players making big plays. One, Arch Manning on that first drive where they scored a touchdown. But Ryan Wingo on this drive, already two catches. That was a behind the line of scrimmage wide receiver screen. He makes a guy miss at the point of attack. Amari Campbell picks up an extra few yards.
1: Arch Manning 6 for 6. Derek Cooper, the freshman tailback, in behind him out of the pistol set. First and 10 from the 31 of Tennessee. Handoff this time goes to Derek Cooper, and he is stonewalled by Xavier Gilliam.
0: When you get penetration, it's really hard as a running back, even though we're doing a little bit of misdirection, to find space. Your track gets disrupted, and now you're just trying to be a backyard player before the play even gets started.
1: Just over a minute left in the first quarter. Texas 7, Tennessee 3. Arch Manning up talking to that line of scrimmage. Now drops back into the shotgun. Derek Cooper on his right. Trips left in a bunch. Manning takes the snap, looks left, throws left down the far side. Caught inside the 10 along the far boundary by Jermaine Bishop Jr., a true freshman. And that was a perfect Manning. The Longhorns have entered the Swiffer Power Mop red zone. Floors with dirt, dust, and grime, Swiffer Power Mop delivers a deeper clean you can see and feel. Swiffer Power Mop, a smarter way to mop.
0: Three-man rush again by Tennessee, and Arch Manning had time. He placed that ball perfectly to his wide receiver over his outside shoulder where the defender had no shot to make a play on the ball.
1: 29-yard gain, first and goal for the Longhorns. Spencer Shannon and Amari Winston double tied in. Fake to Derek Cooper, throwing off his back foot in the front corner in the left side of the end zone. Incomplete. He had to get rid of that a little bit early because of good pressure from Ty Redmond, or rather on the coverage. It was Davin Hobbs who was pushing into the backfield, and Arch might have had to get rid of that one just a moment earlier than he wanted.
0: No, he definitely did. Xavier Gilliam, again, free run in the backfield, gets picked up just briefly by the running back, Derek Cooper, who allowed Arch to get that ball away. And almost a phenomenal catch. The wide receiver was out of bounds, but he came down and actually put the ball on the pylon. And if he had held on to it, it would have been a touchdown.
1: 7 for 8 now for Manning for over 100 yards. Second and goal. And Xavier Gilliam gets in there, this time a loss of 2. He's wreaking havoc on the inside.
0: He absolutely is, and Arch had no time. That was a read option. He had the option to hand the football off, but too much penetration. He pulls it. He's trying to find his tight end, Amari Winston, but no time before he gets taken down.
1: A very entertaining and active first quarter is in the books at Neyland Stadium. The score, the Texas Longhorns 7, the Tennessee Volunteers 3. We'll have more on the way from Knoxville next. 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
1: One quarter in the books at Neyland Stadium, and it's the Texas Longhorns, number one, leading 14th-ranked the Tennessee Volunteers 7-3 alongside former New York Giant, three-time Pro Bowler, ACC Player of the Year, Tiki Barber. I'm Greg Daniels, and with one quarter down, it's time to check the first quarter stats. When you look at total yardage, Texas 128, Tennessee 21. Now Texas is doing the damage behind the arm of Arch Manning. He's spread the ball around for 120 yards so far.
0: Yeah, it's a good first quarter for Arch. There's been some consistency issues with this Texas pass game early in the season. We talked about the lack of big plays. They've had a bunch of them so far in this game already.
1: First quarter stats brought to you by hands-free Skechers slip-ins, Aeroburst, high-performance running shoes that cut through the wind. Third and goal for the Longhorns, now facing the end zone to our left. Ball at the 7. Sacked on the previous play by Xavier Gillum. Relique Brown motions out of the backfield. Swing pass to him along the far boundary and chased out of bounds quickly. Kayan Lee, the cornerback, read that one and came up quickly and forced it out. And Texas will trot on the field goal team. So that's a good defensive stand late in the red zone by the Volunteers' defense.
0: It absolutely is. And that's a tough play to defend because you have the running back coming in a short motion and then going out and essentially a scat release. Malik Brown is upset with himself because he knew that he had leverage on the defender. The ball, the pass, kind of dragged him out of bounds. And Texas has to settle for a field goal opportunity.
1: Gianni Spedek, 3-for-3 last week, 5-for-5 on the season. This one from 23 from the right hash. It is powered through the uprights and good. 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Tennessee bows up on defense and stops the touchdown after surrendering first and goal. 10 plays, 62 yards. Arch Manning 4 of 5 for 60 yards, including the 29-yard pass that got him right down to the goal line.
0: Yeah, and points are going to be of the utmost importance in this game. When you get in the red area, you got to get touchdowns because it feels like this could be a high score. Both offenses can find ways to generate some plays. But Tennessee's defense did a good job of bowing up when it mattered. Once Texas got inside the red area.
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3: 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We're proud to live here too.
1: Texas 10, Tennessee 3. Gianni Spedek will kick it off. This one will be kicked short and taken at the 8 by the Tennessee return man. Out to the 20, across the 25, and with a keen burst of speed brought down at the 27 on the return. A nice job there for the Tennessee Volunteers. That's DeJuan Morris on the 19-yard return. It'll be first and 10, Tiki Barber. Tennessee gets it back their last offensive possession. It seemed like Texas rattled Faison Brandon, the freshman quarterback.
0: Yeah, they got pressure on Brandon, and he didn't have time in a lot of the dropbacks that he had in his last series to get the ball down the field before he could even look and identify any of the targets. Texas's front was on top of them, getting a lot of pressure.
1: Tennessee a field goal on their opening drive. This their third possession, starting at their own 28-yard line. Faison Brandon out of the shotgun. He's going to throw it on first down. Clean pocket against a four-man rush. Dumps it out on the swing to DeJuan Morris near side. He'll turn back towards the near numbers. Gets to the 30. A gain of 1, maybe 2. It'll be second down for Tennessee.
0: I'll tell you, for a young quarterback, he does a good job of getting through his reads. And when nothing's there, he finds his check down, as he did on that last play to DeJuan Morris.
1: Out of the pistol set this time. DeJuan Morris behind him. Now they'll move up and be right on the right of the freshman quarterback. Tight end on the right side, going to bring a design quarterback keep. The power quarterback run to the right side, no daylight at all as Texas shuts the door immediately on that one. Raheem Biles, a great linebacker pickup for this team from Pickerington, Ohio. Going to get the stop, and now Brandon is slow to get up along the numbers

0: for almost 300 yards a game from the early part of the season. And you don't want your backup quarterback to have to shoulder the load, no pun intended, with Faison Brandon going out holding the shoulder a little bit.
1: The level of competition much bigger, that big defensive front for Texas. 9 carries for just 14 yards so far. Tennessee facing third down. Tough spot for George McIntyre to come in. You come in facing 3rd and 8 at your own 30.
0: Yeah.
1: See if Texas tries to light him up with some pressure.
0: And it's a passing situation, obviously.
1: Need to gain the 38 from the 30 now. Ball on the near hash. McIntyre back. Quick drop. 3 steps. Has some time. Now he's going to keep it, but nowhere to run. Colin Simmons going to drag him down right as he gets past the line of scrimmage. McIntyre was looking downfield, nobody open, and that'll bring up 4th down for the Tennessee Volunteers.
0: Smart play by George McIntyre. Don't risk something and force a turnover. Give this Texas team the ball in positive territory. Instead, he just tries to get a couple of yards, maybe split a tackle. We've called his name multiple times already. Colin Simmons, Johnny on the spot, is right there when he needs to be.
1: Ryan Niblett stands back, a dangerous punt returner. Towards the end zone to our right, awaiting the punt at the 27. It'll be Jackson Ross punting it away for Tennessee. Sends this one high, end over end, backs Niblett up to the 18. Niblett on the catch, dashes to his right, gets out outside the far numbers, trying to turn the corner across the 30, then to the 35. A good return. Boy, he is quick. Ran a long ways east and west and still managed to get some forward progress. It'll be 1st and 10. Texas, they lead it 10-3, a 46-yard punt and a 14-yard return. Today's presentation of the College Football Game of the Week on Compass Media Networks is presented by Progressive Insurance. 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Texas leads Tennessee with 12:38 to go in the first half, 10-3. We'll take a quick break. 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

0: Other freshman quarterback Faison Brandon get injured. He is in the injury tent. They're taking a look at him. The worry is a collarbone. Alongside Tiki Barber, I'm Greg Daniels. 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High-performance running shoes that cut through the wind. Texas got an additional 5 yards, a late flag for illegal formation on the punt. And so they'll start at their own 43. This is a dangerous moment for the Tennessee Volunteers. Your quarterback went out. Texas is getting some momentum offensively. They've moved the football through the air pretty easily, Tiki.
1: Yeah, they have. And now they have pretty good field position, just 7 yards on the negative side of the 50-yard line. This is the spot of the field where if you're Texas, you want to try to take a shot and move field position down tight again. So don't be surprised if Arch and his Texas offense decides to take a shot again.
0: Ryan Wingo wide to the right side, the big tight end. Imari Winston wide to the near side. Inside of him, Cam Coleman. Texas going right to left, ball on the far hash. Arch Manning so far has been really good. 8 for 9 for 122 yards. More like the fourth quarter of Ohio State than the first three quarters. Winston motions back in, tight to the formation, now tight end on each side of the formation. High snap taken by Manning. Quick throw to the far side to Ryan Wingo. He's got it at the 47. Tries to turn inside, but pushed out immediately by the cornerback Ty Redmond for Tennessee. But a nice quick pitch and catch for Texas and a gain of 5.
1: Yeah, Arch recognizes they got a big shell, cover 4 behind him. So he knows that out route, that quick bench route is going to be available to him right away. Gets the ball quickly to Ryan Wingo.
0: Second and 5 for the Longhorns, going quickly. Play action now going up top, down the middle. Arch Manning throws it downfield, and it's picked off. Kayan Lee hauls it in. He threw that into 2 defenders, and the cornerback went up, high pointed the football, and brings it down at their own 4-yard line. The first turnover of the game goes to the Tennessee defense.
1: Yeah, trying to find Cam Coleman running a post route right in the middle of the field, but the middle safety didn't vacate. And Arch Manning trying to get it into a little bit of a tight window. He's done this a bunch in his career as the Texas quarterback. Again, taking the shot that we kind of predicted. You give credit to this Tennessee defense for recognizing it, making a huge play on the ball.
0: Now Tennessee will take over. It's George McIntyre, the sophomore quarterback, the backup. In the huddle, he played the third down play before the punt when he had to keep it. When protection started to break down, but we mentioned how big of a moment it was for the defense to keep the Volunteers in a safe striking distance, trailing Texas by 7 with 12 minutes left in the first half. Now the offense starts deep in their own territory at their own 4.
1: Yeah, without your starting quarterback, this is danger territory.
0: We're getting a review now. Going to make sure he held on to it all the way to the ground, I'm assuming. As it stands, it's Texas 10, Tennessee 3. It would be Tennessee ball at their own 4-yard line.
1: And Kayan Lee went up and he hand-caught that football. They're checking to see when he went to the ground if it moved at all. It doesn't look like it did. It should stand as a turnover for Tennessee.
0: 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Kyle Olson, the head referee, still taking a look at this one. Tig, you feel it's pretty straightforward,
1: right? It does look pretty straightforward. Cam Coleman, the Texas wide receiver, was hand-wringing with Kayan Lee, and he bobbled it just a little bit as he caught it, but as he goes to the ground, it does look like he has possession. My guess is that this is going to stand as an interception for the Volunteers.
0: Kyle Olson continues to look. Meanwhile, George McIntyre up and throwing still. We have not seen Faison Brandon.
1: Yeah, I think he's still in the tent, Greg, and that's not a good sign for the Volunteers.
2: After video review, the ruling on the field is upheld. It's first down.
0: So Tennessee will have it first and 10 at their own 4. As the checkerboard of fans. So the orange and white that they have there was a little controversy locally because they flipped the sections. And a lot of fans were saying, you're only doing that so we all have to buy new T-shirts.
1: That's right. That's right. What color should I wear?
0: The athletic department said, no, popular demand. People wanted to change.
1: Yes. And you're about the 10-yard line across from us. It's a different hue of orange. It is the Texas faithful at this game, but it is full of volunteers here, volunteer fans, and they're orange and white.
0: We're getting it officially now, a right shoulder injury for Faison Brandon, which that's the throwing shoulder as well for the true freshman. George McIntyre takes the snap out of the shotgun, standing his own end zone. Deshaun Bishop, hard yards right up the gut, going to gain about 3. But the Texas defense, wait, you can hear the pads. Texas is hitting extra hard in fields.
1: Yeah, this front seven for Texas is living up to the challenge that was set for them. Stop the run. Hero Canoe, their big defensive tackle, challenged them to under 100 yards rushing.
0: Second and 7 for Tennessee, deep in their own territory. McIntyre going to throw it on second down. Complete at the 13 on the crossing pattern just beyond the near hash. Drifting towards the near numbers, Brayden Staley. Braylon Staley hauls it in. Justin Pryor, the tackle. That's a gain of 7 and a volunteer first down.
1: Good on-time rhythm throw by George McIntyre there. Put it right where it's in the catch radius. Easy catch for first down for Tennessee.
0: Fifth first down for the Volunteers. Handoff, Deshaun Bishop up the middle, waiting for his blockers to create some space on the inside and then turning it forward. Grayson Littleson, the starback, up to make the tackle, a gain of about 4 on the play as we drift under 11 minutes here in the first half. Texas leading by 7.
1: That was a gap scheme run. They had the right guard and right tackle pulling back to the left side, trying to create some space with leverage.
0: Tight formation. We haven't seen Tennessee spread the wide receivers to the full extent of the field like they often do. Play action. McIntyre looking deep and then going to just dump it off to the near boundary to live to fight another day. He had Braylon Staley in that ballpark, but he did not intend him to catch it. That's a smart play by McIntyre as he didn't force the ball.
1: Yeah, definitely. He is only a 2-man route, and it was well covered by the Texas secondary. So George McIntyre had to find somewhere to get rid of that football. Kind of threw it out, maybe an attempt to complete it, but really just to throw it away and lift the third down.
0: Volunteers facing 3rd and 7 at their own 17. 1 for 4 on third down. Need to gain their own 24. Texas with 7 up in the box. 3 wide receivers to the left side. McIntyre back to pass. Now he's flushed out and running for his life. Hero Canoe was racing after him. Canoe got into the backfield. He gives a point to the quarterback saying, I got you next time, man.
1: Yeah, he had to get out of the pocket, George McIntyre, so he could throw that ball away, get it back to the line of scrimmage so he didn't get an illegal grounding penalty. Texas defense, kind of like Tennessee's defense, is constantly in the backfield here on these passing downs.
0: So Tennessee's defense gets the stop. They get a first down to give a little field position, but still Texas going to get the football back in good field position after the second straight 3 and out. Jackson Ross this time punting it with the left foot. Those Australians always ambidextrous. Ryan Niblett will take it to the 35. Looks straight up the field. Now cuts it to the outside on the far side to the 50. And dancing. Boy, he is elusive. Penalty flag right at the end of the play. We'll see what that one is from Kyle Olson, the ref, in just a moment.
1: Yeah, it looks like it's going to be a legal block in the back on Texas here. But Ryan Niblett is such a good returner. Last thing you need to do is give him space. He already got a 21-yard return on the day.
0: That was a 48-yard
2: punt. Return. Illegal block in the back. Return team, number 23. 10-yard penalty from the spot of the foul. First down.
0: That Tennessee punt brought to you by hands-free Skechers slip-ins, AeroBurst, high-performance running shoes that cut through the wind. The number one Texas Longhorns leading number 14 Tennessee 10-3. More action from Rocky Top on the way. 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
7: 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Second quarter in Columbus, number 7 Ohio State out in front of Illinois, 14-7. Julian Sain with two touchdown passes to Jeremiah Smith. 7 minutes to go, first half. Number 16 Louisville has retaken the lead over Wake Forest. They lead it 14-10. Lincoln Kienholz with two touchdown runs. 8 minutes to go, first half in Lubbock. Number 11, Texas Tech, out in front of Sam Houston, 21-7. It is the Red Raiders defense with two pick sixes in the first half. Elsewhere, 5 minutes to go, first half in Waco. Baylor out in front of Colorado, 10-3. 4 minutes to go, first half. Pitt blowing out Bucknell, 21-0. 2 minute warning, first half. Boston College of Virginia Tech in the rain, no score. Let's go back out to Knoxville. Greg Tiki, guys.
0: Thank you, Tim Cates. 10-17 left here in the first half. Number 1, Texas leads. Number 14, Tennessee, 10-3. The 10-17 left. 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
1: Talk about that weather in the Northeast, really just north of here. It is beautiful here in Knoxville, Tennessee. Gorgeous day. A football game.
0: Relique Brown in the backfield soaking up the sun on the southern end of Neyland Stadium. It'll be first and 10 Texas. So far the Longhorns have done their work through the air. 9 of 11 for 127 yards for Arch Manning. Did have the interception though on the last possession. Shotgun this time. Through his hands. Ball on the turf. And who's going to get it? It's a wrestling match. The official's early indication, he holds up a 2, which indicates Arch Manning somehow got that one. That was a terrifying moment for the third generation Manning as Davin Hobbs was crashing in, but he would manage to wrestle it away. He has had a distinct size disadvantage on that wrestling match.
1: Yeah, that's a high snap from Connor Robertson. Arch can't quite get a handle on it. It's over his head. And luckily, he hangs on to it. More importantly, he's able to wrest it away from the defensive tackle.
0: Loss of 12, second and 22 for Texas. Ryan Wingo motions to the slot right, ball in the far hash. Snap to Manning, give to Relique Brown up the middle. Brown, a burst of speed brought down by Arion Carter and Davin Hobbs. Arion Carter thought he might go pro last year, Tiki, declared, and then got a plane ticket purchased for him by his agent. And then after he got injured, had some surgery, decided not to go, and then ended up getting suspended for a game for that $427, which to the average fan is weird because they're paid, many guys, millions of dollars.
1: That's right. It made no sense, to be honest with you. $430 plane ticket cost him a couple of games of suspension.
0: We'll talk about how he's turning it into a positive on behalf of his girlfriend who's battling breast cancer a little bit later. Third and 18 for Texas. Arch Manning back. Now he's going to be flushed out. Has some room to run to his right across the 40. Picks up decent, actually pretty good yards, but because of the length of the down, Quay Moss stops him well short of the sticks. A gain of 11, it'll be fourth and about 7 from just about the 40. A Tennessee Volunteer player back down on the offensive backfield.
1: Yeah, that's one of the sneaky advantages of Arch over his older and more accomplished professional nephews who weren't as athletic as Arch is. Arch can kill you with his legs as well, and he tried to pick up the first down, not really sliding as he tried to get back to the, or get past the back, the original line of scrimmage, but it's still going to be fourth down.
0: You can attest to this. Uncle Eli was, when he was timed, it was with a calendar.
1: Definitely.
0: Right?
1: But Eli and Peyton both wore knee braces because they wanted to protect their knees.
0: business decision
1: at college level and the NFL level, so they weren't keen on running with the ball in their arm.
0: It's Xavier Gilliam who's down for the Tennessee Volunteers. He's been very impactful from that defensive line, but now he's going to bounce up. And that is a good sign for the Volunteers. A little bit of a limp as he comes off. Today's presentation of the College Football Game of the Week on Compass Media Networks is presented by GoodRx. 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
1: Offenses have kind of bogged down in the second quarter. It felt like this was going to be a barn burner early in this game with both offenses moving the ball up and down the field and getting points on the board. But since then, both defenses have risen to the occasion.
0: Tiki, we talk about Arch and running more than his uncles, but very reminiscent of his dad back at Ole Miss. And then, unfortunately for him, with the New Orleans Saints, often running for his life with the Saints who are still getting the program started.
1: Right. Well, his dad, Cooper, everybody would say was the best athlete of all the Manning brothers.
0: Perfect punt on fourth and long for Texas. Mac Chimento drops it into the corner along the near end zone. And that is going to be a perfect 51-yard punt with a little backspin. And Tennessee will take over deep in their own territory again, this time at their own 8. Texas leads Tennessee 10-3 with 8:28 left in the first half. We'll have more from the Volunteer State next. 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
8: Turns out, rival fans can agree on something. The importance of driving sober. NHTSA's Pledge to Drive Sober tailgate tour has signed up thousands who put rivalry aside to agree on what matters. And here's why it matters. 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
0: Neyland Stadium, sunny Knoxville, Tennessee. 71 degrees, just a little light breeze rolling in off the Smoky Mountains. Alongside former ACC Player of the Year, Tiki Barber, I'm Greg Daniels. It's Texas 10, Tennessee 3 with 8:28 left in the first half. 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To learn more, Tennessee about to take over after receiving the punt or seeing it be downed at their own 8-yard line. Second consecutive possession to start inside their own 10. They've gone 3 and out the last two times. George McIntyre, the quarterback, on the last series after Faison Brandon went out. But are we going to see Brandon again?
1: He is. George McIntyre is going back to the sideline. We saw Faison Brandon running on the sideline, getting his legs re-warmed up, and he is re-entering the game. It's a good sign for the Tennessee Volunteer faithful here.
0: Faison Brandon, they said he does have a right shoulder injury. We'll see how impactful that is. Is he going to be favoring it or just get it wrapped up and ready to roll? First and 10, Tennessee. They trail by 7 with 8:28 left in the first half against the Texas Longhorns. Faison Brandon going to be a quarterback design draw on first down, and he'll scoot forward for 7 yards on first down. Out to the 15-yard line. He didn't look afraid to protect that shoulder there.
1: No, he didn't. But as he went to contact or went to the ground, you could tell he kind of protected his right arm by going to the ground before he had to take contact.
0: Second and 3 for Tennessee at their own 15. Faison Brandon throwing to the far side. Complete Braylon Staley almost spun away. He did spin away from one defender, but the help coming over from Grayson Littleton, the star back, brings him down. Justin Cryer there as well, a gain of two. Yeah. It'll be third and less than one.
1: Yeah, he spun away from the first defender, tried to do it again and got caught just a yard short of the first down. Third and inches here now for Tennessee. It's an important first down to convert. They got to get their body, their team away from their end zone, their own end zone, so they can open up this offense a little bit more.
0: Mike Matthews wide to the near side, 10 catches on the season, has not been targeted yet today. Double tight end off to Brandon's left side. And the give goes to DeJuan Morris. Morris up the middle, powers for a first down and more. Noses the football past the 20, a gain of three. Jelani McDonald, the safety up to make the play, and that's the first down in a while for the Volunteers.
1: You rarely see that in football these days. Two fullbacks, two leaders for your running backs, so you know exactly what was coming. Right up the middle of the Texas defense for a big first down for the Volunteers.
0: Double tight end on the left side, ball on the left hash, moving left to right for the Volunteers. Play action. Mazon Brandon flushed out of the pocket, now running for his life, rolls outside the pocket. Now he turns the corner, across the 20, across the 25, out past the 30 and out of bounds. He looked like he was in a world of hurt and then accelerated with a mash on the gas, picks up 11 yards and a Volunteer first down.
1: We just talked about Arch Manning's running ability. Faison Brandon is as athletic as they come at quarterback, and realizing there's nowhere to go, he had to spin out of that pocket so all of his left side of the field reads are done for him. He spins out right and easily picks up another first down for the Volunteers.
0: Just the 12th first down on the ground for the season for the Volunteers, which is crazy considering they came in averaging 300 yards a game on the ground. Brandon under pressure, and he's going to be sacked. Marad Watson right up the gut, 6'3", 330 pounds. He just drove the offensive line back, and then Brandon stepped up, tried to get away, couldn't do it. It'll be a loss of four, second and 14.
1: Yeah, and he's a load going up against the left guard here for the Tennessee Volunteers. Just powers his way through the block and gets on the ground, but ultimately finds a way to grab Faison Brandon around the ankles and pull him down for a loss.
0: Second and 14 for the Volunteers at their own 17-yard lines. 5:46 left in the first half. 10-3, Longhorns lead the Vols. Pistol set, Brandon. As DeJuan Morris behind him, they'll stretch it to him to the right, and no daylight there. Zena Umazalo there, gain of one, and that's going to be third and very long for Tennessee.
1: Yeah, Texas is doing a good job of stopping this run game for Tennessee for the most part, even though they're going to stay committed to it.
0: Third and long, Tennessee going to throw it. Brandon, now it's going to be blown dead as whistles. That snap came quickly. Who was caught off guard is the question. Looks like a timeout was called right at the last second. Was it Texas team?
1: Yeah, Texas was having trouble getting their substitutions in. They had a defender running off the field. So instead of take the five-yard penalty and make it third and inside of 10, they call a timeout.
0: First timeout used by either team. So that'll be a timeout with 5:15 left. Welcome back to Neyland Stadium. Score Texas 10. Tennessee 3, alongside ACC Player of the Year formerly and three-time NFL Pro Bowler Tiki Barber. I'm Greg Daniels. Let's take a look at what's coming up on the Compass Media Network sports schedule. A good one later on tonight on many of these same stations. It's a showdown from Los Angeles as the 12th-ranked USC Trojans host the 20th-ranked Oregon Ducks. Plus, next Saturday, it's number 7 Ohio State taking on Iowa, who's number 17 today. And number 12 USC hosts Washington. For more information, visit CompassMediaNetworks.com or check your local listings.
1: We mentioned this a little bit earlier, Greg, but this has become a defensive battle, especially for Texas doing a heck of a job. Tennessee only has 57 yards of total offense, and Faison Brandon has only completed 4-5 for 11 yards so far in this game.
0: Out of the shotgun on third and 13. Brandon back to pass. That pocket breaking down quickly again. Gets away from a sack and then tries to peel out of it, and again turns blindsided directly into Colin Simmons, who flings him to the turf. Now a penalty flag flies well after the play. It's a loss of 16.
1: Loss of 16, but it looks like we're going to get an unsportsmanlike conduct penalty. Colin Simmons was right where he needed to be when Faison Brandon tried to spin out of that second or third sack attempt. He got a little excessive celebration afterwards.
0: Here's Kyle Olson with the announcement.
2: after the play. Unsportsmanlike conduct. Defense, number one, for simulating using the restroom. It's a 15-yard penalty from the succeeding spot. Automatic first down. That is number one, first unsportsmanlike foul of the game.
0: You can't try to write your name even when there's no snow.
1: And I missed this one, but Colin Simmons was right where he needed to be.
0: Oh, yeah.
1: Yeah,
0: he went
1: definitely
0: full
1: did.
0: Zip and flip.
1: What is he doing?
0: That's a bonehead decision.
1: That is. He is now off the field. He's getting an earful from the defensive coaches over there for sure.
0: Six penalties for 65 yards for the Longhorns here in the first half. Gives Tennessee a gift of a first down instead of a 16-yard sack on third and long. Bayzon Brandon throws into the right slot. Complete. Braylon Staley hauls it in at the 35. So Brandon given another chance. Quick drop and a quick throw. Raheem Biles and Jelani McDonald combine on the tackle, a gain of 10.
1: It's the last thing you want to do is give an offense that's been struggling for the second quarter another opportunity, and now they could be driving.
0: Brandon out of the shotgun. Two receivers to the right side. The handoff inside to Juan Morris, following a big tight end who is blocking across on the inside run. A gain of 8 there. It'll bring up second and 2. Tackled by Jelani McDonald again.
1: Yeah, the groove feels like it's coming back in this run game for Tennessee a little bit.
0: Second and 2 as the snap comes. It'll be a false start of the Volunteers, it appears.
2: False start. Offense. Number 56. 5-yard penalty. Remains second down.
0: Tiki, the center, gets a false start. Does that mean he wiggled the football?
1: Yeah, that means he's trying to get this thing moving a little bit too fast. It's usually on the quarterback to get up, make sure that everybody's set before the ball is snapped. But the center sometimes gets anxious because you knew that they had a play called already and wanted to catch Texas kind of unawares. Instead, you penalize yourself 5 yards. It's still second and manageable here.
0: Second and 7 from their own 40. Need to get to their own 47. Snap comes to Faison Brandon out of the shotgun, looking over the middle, and that is complete. Braylon Staley turns and drags a tackler. Bo Masco and Jelani McDonald into Texas territory. Needed 7, gained 10. First and 10 Volunteers. Ball spotted at the 50.
1: And they're up on the ball again, going fast.
0: And DeJuan Morris, big hole up the middle, cuts to his left, then back to his right, makes a defender miss. First down and more, down to the 38-yard line, a gain of 13. Tackle from your cornerback if you're Texas, Bo Masco, and Tennessee stepping on the tempo as well.
1: And this is how Tennessee gets you. They get quick passes to get first down, second downs, and next thing you know, you hand it off, and there's no defense to stop.
0: This time the handoff going to go to the right, no daylight there. On the 12th play of the drive for Tennessee that started back at their own 8-yard line. Remember, Texas had them off the field. They were going to be facing fourth and 29. But the penalty on Colin Simmons after his second sack gave him a personal foul, first down, and new life.
1: Yeah, now they're just 15 or so yards away from the red area. Good job by Juice Cryer there, shooting a gap and getting a stop on a run play. Otherwise, that momentum could have kept going. It stumped it a little bit now.
0: 2.5 minutes and some change left in the first half. Deshaun Bishop into the lineup. They fake it to him. Now a naked bootleg out to the left side and a long throw down the left side looking for Mike Matthews. Faison Brandon, he had to throw that one out getting planted, and the ball sailed out in front of the receiver along the far side. Incomplete. Third and 10 coming up.
1: Colin Simmons got the initial pressure, which forced Faison Brandon to move a little bit wider left than he wanted to do. He had to flip his hips to get that throw and just couldn't get it accurate to his receiver about 15 yards downfield.
0: Colin Simmons now sacks in 8 of his last 9 games, including 2 here in the first half. Two receivers to the left, 2 to the right, ball in the near hash. This time Tennessee really wide in that veer shoot. Third and 10, they need to gain the 27 of Texas. Snap comes back to the freshman. He's going to keep it behind his design quarterback run. He had a hole going to his left, but he tripped over the feet of his running back who was blocking in front of him, and he goes down in a heap, a gain of only 3, and now a fourth down situation right on the edge of your kicker's range.
1: Yeah, he had a lot of space. He was running up on the safety. If he doesn't get tripped up in the backfield, Tennessee keeping their offense on the field, look committed to going for it on fourth down here, and it's not really no man's land, but kind of no man's land.
0: See if they get it off before the 2-minute timeout. And they don't want to, and they did not. So we get to the two-minute timeout with Texas in the lead over Tennessee, but the Volunteers threatening. They'll have fourth and seven from the Texas 34 in a moment as we've reached the two-minute timeout presented by NFL Sunday Ticket and YouTube TV. With NFL Sunday Ticket and YouTube TV, you get every game, every Sunday, all in one place. 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
0: Back in Tennessee, Knoxville, on the banks of the Tennessee River, Smokey and Davy Crockett dance in one end zone alongside former ACC Player of the Year, Tiki Barber. I'm Greg Daniels. Tennessee trails Texas by seven. Texas defense has been pretty close to dominant in this game. The Vols on their opening drive, 37 yards, 0 yards on their next three possessions, and now 48 more on this one, but a fourth down decision here.
1: Yeah, and it looks like they're keeping the offense out. Instead of testing the leg of Cooper Renvieri.
0: The ball's 3 of 4 on fourth down this year. This one a long one, 4th and 7. Branded with Deshaun Bishop on his right. Three receivers left. And a single receiver, Mike Matthews, on the near side, matched up with Bo Masco. 2 minutes as we just finished the 2 minute timeout. Desan Brame in the slot left. Back to pass. Brandon, time, throwing. Looking for the left corner. Tries to go back shoulder. A wrestling match. Incomplete in the end zone. Just adjacent to the left pylon. Great coverage. Grayson Littleton. The crowd wants a flag. I think that was just good stride for stride coverage.
1: Yeah, this was good stride for stride coverage. And you're right. Faison Brandon was trying to throw at the back shoulder. But he got it too much inside the red line there. That's in between the numbers and the sideline. And his wide receiver, Braylon Staley, had to come back in to try to make the catch. Just can't get his hands on it. A great defensive position.
0: So they were right on the edge. Cooper Rainvier's long last year of his career was, and it was last year when he did it, 51 against Clemson when he played for the Cardinals. And that would have been a 51-yard attempt. He came out and took a couple practice swings like he was going to tee off, and then they called him back. That may have been gamesmanship. They have been may have been never going to kick it. Texas takes over at their own 34. Arch Manning started out super sharp, has an interception after that. The handoff to Relique Brown, and he is tackled by virtually everyone in the front seven from the Volunteers on the run blitz, a loss of 5.
1: Amari Campbell gets in there first. That was a run dog. You're bringing pressure from the outside right up the gut. Nowhere for Relique Brown to go.
0: And now second and 15. Texas doesn't have a first down in the second quarter after really marching the field to the tune of 121 yards in the first. Shotgun snap to Arch Manning. Pocket breaking down. He's going to flush out and run to his right, trying to still buy time. Throws deep. Incomplete. Trying to play schoolyard football with his receiver, Cam Coleman, on the far side. Penalty flag down. He might have gone past the line of scrimmage again.
1: He might have been. They're looking. They're pointing to the line of scrimmage to try to determine where Arch let this ball go from. He thought about running, but instead tried to take a shot down the field.
0: They'll walk back towards the flag. We'll get the call momentarily. He did once again over the line of scrimmage.
1: And that's the second one of the game for Arch Manning. It's the little things that matter.
0: One of the knocks on him is that he holds onto the ball trying to make big plays. And you
2: illegal forward pass. Offense number 16. The quarterback was beyond the line of scrimmage when he threw a forward pass. It's a 5-yard penalty from the spot of the foul. Loss of bound. Third down. The game clock will start on the snap.
0: So Tiki, first quarter for Arch Manning, 7 for 8, 120 yards. Second quarter, 2 for 4, 7 yards with a pick, and two of those penalties.
1: A lot of the credit belongs to the Volunteers defense, who have not only gotten pressure but been tight on the back end. There's nowhere for him to go with the ball.
0: Third and 18 for Texas. Play action. Manning under pressure. Scoots free. Now he has room to run across the 30. 35 slides down. Shy of the 40 and shy of the first down by about 6 yards. They mark it at the beginning of the slide. He ran for 11 and needed 18. So now under a minute left. Tennessee has 3 timeouts. Let's see if they want to get the ball back. They don't look like they're in a hurry.
1: Surprise, they're not calling a timeout here.
0: Now they take one, but they lost about 10 seconds of time there.
1: This is a field position opportunity for them. With the ball just inside the 40-yard line, a good return puts you in position to have a drive before halftime to either try to get more points or equal this game before they go into the break.
0: Tennessee won the toss. They will also have first possession to start the third quarter as they deferred. So this could be a potential game-changing moment. As this game started out, offensive firepower, and a lot of people said it's going to be a defensive battle, and it has definitely turned into one.
1: And that's what happens when you have two really good defensive fronts, particularly the front for both the Texas Longhorns and the Tennessee Volunteers are constantly in the backfield, not making it easy for either of these quarterbacks, particularly in the second quarter.
0: This Longhorn punt brought to you by hands-free Skechers slip-ins, Aeroburst, high-performance running shoes that cut through the wind. The punt by Max Schimento, low line drive, going to bounce almost straight up. Didn't take a big bounce, but into the hands it goes of the Volunteers as they picked it up, tried to return it. Quay Moss let it bounce twice before he picked it up. Scary moment for everybody in the Tennessee orange on the near boundary. But yeah, the Volunteers will take over first and 10 at their own 22. They have 51 seconds and 2 timeouts.
1: Yeah, that's dangerous for Quay Moss there, because when that ball bounces twice, you don't know where it's going to bounce to. And then you're picking it up, looking at the defense coming down on you. And you have a risk of getting it knocked away because your focus isn't on the ball. It's more on the defender.
0: First and 10. Tennessee starting at their own 22-yard line. Texas with the deep shell. 3-deep defense. As Desan Brame, the tight end, motions to the far side. 3 receivers there. Faison Brandon, quick throw over the middle. Braylon Staley hauls it in at the 26, tackled immediately by Raheem Biles, a gain of 4, and the clock moves.
1: The good thing for Tennessee is that they play this type of hurry-up already, so they're not stressed.
0: Snap comes on 2nd and 7. Brandon, short throw to the far side to Deshaun Bishop. He's tackled immediately inbounds at the 25, and now the clock still moves down to 24 after the loss of 1.
1: Seems like both teams are going to be content to go into half. No damage left.
0: So Boo Birds wanted them to go after it here. Now down to 8 seconds. They don't have to snap it again if they don't want to, and it doesn't look like the Volunteers will, as you see the horde of orange on both sides. Well, orange on the Tennessee side, white with burnt orange on the far side, start to make their way to the locker rooms. And that will be the end of the first half. Number 1 Texas leads number 14 Tennessee 10-3. Coming up, Tim Cates rejoins us from the Progressive Insurance Studios. He'll get you caught up on all the scores from around the country, run down the stats, plus take a listen to the first half highlights. 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
7: Halftime in Knoxville, number 1 Texas with a 10-3 lead over number 14 Tennessee in what has turned into a defensive battle in the second quarter of this game after Texas exploded offensively, jumped out to a 7-3 lead. They kicked a field goal early in the second quarter, and then both teams enjoying the punting game the second half of the second quarter. And that's where we stand right now. We'll dive deeper into the highlights and the first half stats coming up in just a couple of minutes. 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Let's get you caught up on what's happening around the top 25 on this Saturday. In Columbus, late first half, number 7 Ohio State taking on the Fighting Illini of Illinois, and Julian Sain having himself a great first half.
24: Sain out of a pistol set, back to throw from his 18-yard line. He zipped that one deep down the right side. Jeremiah Smith, he gathers it in at the 25 of Illinois. Wiggles his way by a defender to the 10, goes wide to the left again, and into the end zone goes Jeremiah Smith. A 72-yard scoring pass through the air. He showed the Illini some hip wiggle and able to get into the end zone untouched to put Ohio State up by 2 scores.
7: Buckeyes Radio Network with the call. 72 yards, Julian Sain to Jeremiah Smith. They've hooked up three times, saying 272 yards passing, three touchdowns in the first half. Jeremiah Smith, eight catches, 150 yards, and the three touchdowns. Julian Sands got a fourth touchdown on an eight-yard touchdown run. Ohio State out in front of Illinois, 27-10. They are reaching the half. Number 16, Louisville and Wake Forest. The Demon Deacons giving the Cardinals a fight in the first half. And it's the quarterback, though, Lincoln Keenholz, trying to will his way to a win.
4: Two tight ends around the quarterback, and Isaac Brown, the running back. Isaac gets it, stumbles, and is tackled at the 10-yard. Oh, take it! And Keenholz kept it, and he runs in for the end zone. Oh, they smothered Brown and fooled me completely. They tackled him, and all of a sudden, Keenholz leaked out the other side and ran it in.
7: Louisville radio at the call. Lincoln Keenholz, 185 yards passing and a touchdown, but he's also got two touchdown runs. Wake Forest, though, at the half, a 24-21 lead. They've reached the half in Lubbock. Number 11, Texas Tech, struggling, but they've got a 7-point lead over Sam Houston, 21-14. Texas Tech's defense with two pick six in this game. Texas Tech quarterback Will Hammond has thrown three interceptions in the first half, and Texas Tech has just 71 yards rushing the football in the first half. Getting ready to kick off in West Lafayette. It's number 3, Notre Dame and Purdue. About 90 minutes from now in Athens, number 2, Georgia and Oklahoma. Also kicking off in about 90 minutes, a big one at the Big House in Ann Arbor, Iowa and Michigan. In Gainesville, it's number 4, Ole Miss, taking on number 21, Florida. That's a look around college football in the top 25. Coming up on the Halftime Report, we'll run down the first half stats and the highlights. Texas leads Tennessee at the break 10-3. 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
7: Tim Cates back inside the studio with the Halftime Report. Number 1, Texas with the lead over number 14, Tennessee at the break, 10-3. Let's check the halftime stats brought to you by hands-free Skechers Slip-ins Aeroburst, high-performance running shoes that cut through the wind. Texas in that first half, 7 first downs for 147 yards of offense, 127 in the air from Arch Manning, just 20 yards rushing the football, just 1.3 yards per carry on the ground that they're averaging. 7 penalties for 70 yards for Texas in that first half. No doubt Steve Sarkisian not happy with the way his team played, including a personal foul that extended a Tennessee drive in the second quarter. As for Tennessee, 11 first downs for just 88 yards. That's it. 88 yards of total offense for Josh Heupel and this Tennessee offense. The lowest amount of offense in a first half since 2021 for Tennessee. They've got 40 yards passing, 48 yards on the ground. They held the ball for 16 and a half minutes, but just a field goal. Individually, Arch Manning, 9 of 11 for 127 yards. No touchdowns, but an interception. Relique Brown has a touchdown run. Emmett Mosley has a catch for 43 yards. Ryan Wingo, 4 catches for 42 yards. As for Tennessee, Faison Brandon, 8 of 11 for 34 yards. George McIntyre came in when Brandon got hurt with the shoulder, 1 for 3 for 6 yards. Dwayne Morris, Deshaun Bishop, they've combined for just the 48 yards on 12 carries. Coming up on the halftime report, we'll get to the first half highlights. Number 1 Texas leads number 14 Tennessee 10-3 at the half. I'm Tim Cates, and this is NCAA football on Compass Media Networks.
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1: Definitely not
2: Game
1: third
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1: best
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1: Eighth
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1: Wizards of wipers,
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2: But being ready
1: outsmart the elements
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1: With Rain-X wiper blades. 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
7: 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Number one, Texas, with a 7-point lead over number 14, Tennessee, 10-3 at the half. Let's get you the first half highlights. Texas with the ball, opening drive, Arch Manning wasting no time, completion of 8 yards to Ryan Wingo. 3 plays later from the 35, Manning to Emmett Mosley for 43 yards down to the field to the Tennessee 22. 3 plays later, Texas had 2nd and 7 at the 9, and they give the ball to Relique Brown.
4: Jump cut to the right, now diving and running towards the end zone. Touchdown, Texas Longhorns.
7: 7-yard touchdown run for Relique Brown, capping off a 7-play, 75-yard drive, and Texas had a 7-0 lead. Tennessee's first possession helped out by the Longhorns' defense. Roughing the passer, pass interference. They get side the 40-yard line, but their drive fizzles out inside the 35.

0: Well, in the second quarter, it was a punt fest. It was an interception. It was a turnover on downs. A real defensive battle between the Longhorns and the Volunteers. Up next, we'll head back out to Neyland Stadium in Knoxville for the second half. Number one, Texas leads number 14, Tennessee at the break, 10-3. I'm Tim Cates, and you're listening to Compass Media Networks, your home for NCAA football.
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12: As we get set to start the third quarter, Texas leads Tennessee 10-3. The bulk of that scoring taking place in the first quarter. Only a field goal in the second quarter when both teams started to struggle. Start of the second half between the Volunteers and Longhorns, brought to you by hands-free Skechers Slip-ins Aeroburst. High-performance running shoes that cut through the wind. Longhorns will kick it off left to right. Tennessee had won the toss and deferred. It'll be taken right at the goal line between the far hash and the far numbers by DeJuan Morris. He'll return it out to about the 18, a 17-yard return, and we'll see the Volunteer offense try to get going. It felt like they started to unlock the run game in the second quarter, but still, it has been tough sledding for the Volunteers with the ball.
13: They actually have struggled running the football, which is something we're surprised about, given what they were doing coming into this game. We saw on this penultimate drive for Tennessee, they did a lot of two tight ends, and their running game started to open up a little bit. You push everybody looking left. You run back to the right side with your really good running game. And they got to get more back to that. They need some consistency offensively to win this game.
12: Play action on first down. Faison Brandon
0: throwing to the

0: Your side looking for Mike Matthews. That one bounces about 3 yards in front of him. Bo Masco, the cornerback for Texas, didn't even really need to make a play on it. It'll be second and 10.
1: But those are the type of plays that Faison Brandon's got to make. That's an easy access throw for you. They're playing zone behind you. You're just running a quick hitch route. Complete that so you stay in second and regular. Instead, you're in second and 10.
0: Trent Thomas, the tight end, in the backfield. In a real, more like a fullback position out of the shotgun. Fake handoff to Deshaun Bishop. Brandon going up top, one-on-one down the near sideline. Mike Matthews had it in his hands. Incomplete. Penalty flag flies. It looked like Bo Masco pulled his arm away at the last second, and that'll be a penalty likely on the Longhorns.
1: Yeah, that definitely is going to be pass interference. And Bo Masco.
2: Defense, number 5, 15-yard penalty, automatic first down.
1: It didn't give Mike Matthews a chance to get both hands up to catch that football because his left hand was in position. His right hand gets dragged down by Bo Masco. It's an easy call for the back judge. Clearly you can see it.
0: So first and 10 after the penalty for Tennessee, now at their own 32. Out of the shotgun, Faison Brandon. Play action, quick throw. Here's Matthews, wide receiver screen. Got out the 40, cuts inside along the numbers, past the 40 and out to the 45. A burst of speed. Looks like they decided to try to find Mike Matthews. He wasn't targeted much in the first half. Grayson Littleton and Kobe Black, the tackle. That's a first down and a gain of 12.
1: One thing you'd love to see is wide receivers blocking for their teammates.
0: Make it a gain of 14. Hand off to Sean Bishop here up the gut. He's trying to be patient for those blocks, but it's like there's extra Texas defenders coming off the sidelines as they keep piling into the hole and they drop him. He barely got back to the line of scrimmage, and it'll be second and 10.
1: Texas is clearly intent on stopping the run. There's often five guys around the line of scrimmage.
0: Quick go on second and 10. Faison Brandon flushed out of the pocket. Grayson Littleton, who was blitzing from a safety spot, chases him. Going to go out of bounds on the far side. Picks up about 3 yards to the 48. Give him 2 yards to the 48. And it'll be third and 8 for Tennessee.
1: That was a good job by Raheem Biles staying at home on that offensive right to prevent Faison Brandon from being able to turn the corner. Because he's dangerous when he starts moving out of the pocket and running with his legs.
0: For Tennessee, 2 for 8 on third down. They need to gain the 44 of Texas to keep the chains moving. Two receivers right, two left. Back to pass. Five-man rush. Brandon throwing down the left side to no one. That was a miscommunication. There was no one there from Tennessee. There were three Texas players closer.
1: Looked like a miscommunication between Faison Brandon and Deshaun Brain, the tight end. He ran a little bit of a comeback route. Brandon thought he was running a go.
0: This Tennessee punt brought to you by hands-free Skechers Slip-Ins Aeroburst. High-performance running shoes that cut through the wind. Jackson Ross, the Australian, will punt it away. We've seen him punt with both feet so far. Ryan Niblett back for Texas has his heels on the 9-yard line. Ross punting it from his own 35. End over end. Niblett going to bail out at the last second. It bounces straight up in the air. Returns backwards for 1 yard, a 46-yard punt, and Texas will take over at their own 6-yard line. Jackson Ross dropped that one in there perfectly for Tennessee.
1: Yeah, it looked like a pitching wedge that he threw in there. Checked up right where it hit. You force the Texas Longhorns to go a long way to get in the scoring position. It feels like since the middle of the second quarter, this game has become about field position. We saw it in the second quarter. Tennessee was backed up multiple times trying to get long drives going. One of them, they got past the 50, but both of these defenses playing great football as this game started to wear on.
0: Arch Manning in the first quarter was outstanding, 120 yards passing. Now, 9 of 11 for 127. Second quarter was rough. Out of the pistol set, single tailback ball at their own 6-yard line. Handoff, room to run on the right side. Relique Brown picks up 4 to the 10-yard line as he darts from left to right. Arion Carter brings him down. It'll be 2nd and 6 for the Longhorns.
1: Longhorns doing what we suggested Tennessee should do. Keep two tight ends on the field so you get a little bit of a blocking advantage. Bigger bodies. And this potent Tennessee Volunteer defensive front. Still got 12 personnel.
0: Longhorns without Nick Townsend, one of their tight ends, but they have a deep tight end room. Double tight end here. Brown going to keep it, or rather take it from Arch Manning. And only a yard on the inside. The strong safety, T.J. Metcalf, up to make the tackle. And now third and five for Texas.
1: Both teams want to run the football, but they're having limited success. And when you're in second and third and long, it really limits your playbook, things you can do. You know, but backed up, it's loud down there. Arch Manning trying to get his offensive line all on the same page, identify the backers.
0: Longhorns haven't converted a first down since the opening drive. One for five now. Trips left, single receiver to the near side. Arch Manning going to throw it against a three-man rush with a spy. The spy comes in crashing, and they're going to sack Arch Manning back at the eight. Amari Campbell was the spy as the linebacker, and he saw it start to break down, close the gap, a loss of two, and Texas going to go three and out. So let's look at their last four possessions for the Longhorns since the second quarter started. Two plays and an interception, three plays and a punt, three plays and a punt, and now a three and out.
1: You saw this early in the game, the Volunteers playing a lot of just three-man rushes, but it's not really three-man rushes because they're keeping a linebacker, Amari Campbell in this case, as the spy on Arch Manning, so he doesn't hurt you with his legs.
0: Max Cimento punting from his own end zone. Quay Moss backs up to the 43 along the near hash. He has it. Now he's off to the races across the Tennessee logo. Now he's got room down the sideline. The punter doesn't have an angle. Quay Moss down the far sideline into the end zone. A punt return touchdown for Tennessee. 56 yards to pay dirt and an extra point to tie.
1: When your offense isn't clicking, special teams can often bail you out and save you. And Quay Moss made a guy miss at the point of attack. Caught that ball about the 45-yard line. Made one guy miss. Got to the sideline. And you're right. The punter had no chance. Didn't see him coming. And his athleticism was not nearly matching that of Quay Moss, who ties this game, potentially pinning the extra point.
0: Tennessee looked like they were going to go for two. It was the old sort of swinging gate. So the extra point on the way. 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Tennessee ties the game at 10 with a punt return of 56 yards for the touchdown. The score, Texas 10, Tennessee 10. We'll take a quick break in Knoxville. 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
1: Back in Knoxville, Neyland Stadium sold out as always. 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Alongside Tiki Barber, I'm Greg Daniels. Tennessee just tied it on a 56-yard punt return, an extra point. The first punt return for a touchdown since D. Williams did it 39 yards against A&M back in October of 23. That was the first time Tennessee didn't get a touchdown in the first half since they lost to Florida in 2019, 34-3. So now we're deadlocked at 10. 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
2: We always talk about football being a game of possessions and field position. Because Texas was backed up on that last possession, that punt return created a field position opportunity, and Quay Moss took advantage of it. We often think just about offenses and quarterbacks and things of that nature, but ultimately, sometimes tight games like this, important games like this, are won with the specials, the third unit that every team has to rely upon at some point. At some point, you got to realize or you got to remember this Tennessee team is designed to be explosive offensively. They haven't been able to do it, but they get in on special teams instead.
1: Tennessee's kickoff from Josh Turbyville, brought to you by hands-free Skechers slip-ins Aero Burst, high-performance running shoes that cut through the wind. Ryan Niblett back on the near side. And that kick going to go over his head, off the checkerboards, and out of the back of the end zone. So Texas will take over at their own 25-yard line, Tiki Barber. When you're an offense like this that you marched up and down the field in the first quarter, and since then the lights have been off for Texas, what do you do to change that?
2: Well, I think what we saw in the first quarter, and we talked about this coming into the game, Texas hasn't been able to generate many big plays. And they had a big play on their first drive that led ultimately to their only touchdown in this game. And so generating the big plays is how they're going to get out of this quagmire that they're stuck in offensively. Arch Manning started out this game fantastic, 7 of 8 for 120 or so yards. He only has 127 now, second drive into the second half. So they got to get more efficient. They got to find ways to get more big chunk plays.
1: Texas starting first and 10, ball in the far hash, moving left to right. Arch Manning going to throw against the blitz. Pressure coming, breaking down. He's going to dump it out to his left, and incomplete. He got rid of that one right before he was sacked by Arion Carter.
2: And you could feel Arch pressing a little bit, taking a little bit extra time, looking downfield, hoping that one of his receivers comes open, when the play, clearly from the very snap, was get it to your check down. Let your running back or your outlet pick up 5 or 6 yards on first down as opposed to staying at second and 10.
1: Raylick Brown in the backfield with Arch Manning, tight end off the right side. Safety blitz coming from Tennessee. Throw down the left sideline. Arch Manning caught! Cam Coleman! It looked like he had no chance at that. A defender turned the wrong way, and Cam Coleman reached out and pulled it out of the air. A gain of 30 for Texas, beating Ty Redmond, but a penalty flag.
3: Personal foul. Roughing the passer. Defense, number one. 15 yards will be out to the end of the play. First down.
2: That penalty is on T.J. Metcalf, the safety who was bringing pressure off of the offensive left side here. Just one more step too long and runs into Arch Manning, who had a man look on the outside. You trust your wide receiver, Cam Coleman, in a one-on-one look to just go make a play on the football, and exactly what he did. He was covered pretty effectively, but he adjusted at the last minute and came down with a huge catch. We just talked about the big plays that Texas needs. They're all of a sudden 10 yards from the red area.
1: 45-yard gain between the 30-yard reception and the 15-yard penalty out of the pistol. Hand off to Brown to his left. He is grabbed around the knees and twisted down at the 28-yard line. He gained 2. It'll be 2nd and 8 for Texas at the 28.
2: And this is an important drive for Arch Manning in this Texas Longhorn offense. You just give up a punt return. The score is equal. Now you got to find a way to respond. And if you don't, then Tennessee steals that momentum that they just snatched back. So Texas, it's an important drive for them to get points. They're already in field goal range.
1: 10 minutes and some change left in the third quarter. 10-10 between number 1 Texas, number 14 Tennessee. Arch Manning out of the shotgun on second and two from the 28, throwing off his back. He'll caught. Relique Brown caught it on the quick out to the far side. He caught it at about the 23 and then quickly aimed for the sticks, but his left foot stepped out of bounds just barely at the 22. A gain of 8 and a good quick throw from Arch Manning.
2: Yeah, you're seeing the chess game now. Tennessee is bringing pressure. They did it on the big throw before. They did it again, but Relique Brown on a scat release. He has no blitz pickup protection responsibility, and Arch Manning recognizes it just like Relique does, and they pick up 8 yards on first down.
1: Third and two for the Longhorns. 1 for 6 on third down. They haven't gotten one since the opening drive. Under center for Arch Manning. Tight end off his right side. Motion man left to right is Ryan Wingo. Penalty or whether whistles blow as the play starts.
3: Delay game. Offense. 5-yard penalty.
1: Remains third down. That made you wince.
2: Yeah, that's an unacceptable delay of game. You're just outside the red area. You're starting to finally get some momentum, and then you shoot yourself in the foot with a preventable penalty to make it third and long now. It changes your idea of what you're going to do. On that third and two, they were going to hand it off. It was a handoff play. If they don't get it, they likely go for it on fourth down if it's tight. Instead, now you have a third down situation, which is a lot different.
1: Ninth Longhorn penalty for 90 yards now makes it third and 7. They need to gain the 20. Manning going up top down the right side looking for Mike Matthews. Does he haul it in? Incomplete. It looked like he tried to drag it in right at the right front pylon. The officials took a look at each other and then declared incomplete. And so fourth down for Texas.
2: Yeah, the back judge is standing there trying to make sure that the wide receiver comes down with the ball. And then it's on the line judge who's determining whether or not he got his requisite foot in bounds, and he did not, as he steps, his landing foot is his left foot is just out of bounds.
1: Gianni Spedek will try this one from 45 yards. This Texas field goal attempt brought to you by Hands Free, Skechers Slip-Ins, Aeroburst, high performance running shoes that cut through the air. Good snap, good hold, and the kick is good from 45 yards out. The Longhorns reclaim the lead by a score of 13-10 over Tennessee.
2: Yeah, points are important. So even though you got a big drive, it's important you at least get 3 on the board, even if you wanted 7.
1: Tennessee will get it next. They trail 13-10 to Texas. We'll have more from Rocky Top on the way. 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
1: Back in Knoxville, where the Texas Longhorns have now gone ahead of the Tennessee Volunteers for the second time, now leading 13-10 after Tennessee tied it with a touchdown off a punt return on their last crack at it. 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Tiki Barber, 6 plays, 48 yards for Texas over 2 minutes and 14 seconds. The big play, that 30-yard pass completion that had 15 more added after T.J. Metcalf was guilty of roughing Arch Manning on the release. And that was a big part of that, and Texas with a good answer.
2: Yeah, Texas needed that answer. You got to steal this momentum. The crowd was starting to get into this for the Tennessee Volunteers, and now they got to find a way to get more consistent on offense. We know how they play with pace. They want to run the football, but it's clearly not in the cards today against a very stout Texas defense. And so they got to find ways to get this offense more operating on a consistent level. Otherwise, it could be a long second half for them.
1: Texas will kick it off left to right. Gianni Spetic will kick it off back deep to Juan Morris to the far side on the near side. The up man drifts forward. It'll be a fair catch called for and taken by DeJuan Morris. Smart as Texas tried to bottle him up deep. But with that fair catch now allowed, Tennessee will have it out at their own 25-yard line. Today's presentation of the College Football Game of the Week on Compass Media Networks is brought to you by Hands-Free Skechers Slip-Ins AeroBurst. High-performance running shoes that cut through the wind. Faison Brandon, the true freshman quarterback, 9 of 14 for 48 yards. DeJuan Morris has rushed it 5 times for 26 yards. Deshaun Bishop, 8 for 22. Out of the pistol set on 1st and 10. Handoff for Tennessee. Up the gut, smothered immediately though, as that's Lance Jackson, the backup defensive end, but he plays a ton of snaps. He drags down the tailback immediately. That was DeJuan Morris,
2: yeah,
1: the run.
2: Texas again with a bunch of guys around the line of scrimmage. They're expecting run, especially on first down, as is the tendency for Tennessee.
1: Faison Brandon out of the shotgun, throwing down the right side, looking for Mike Matthews. Incomplete. It got turned around. Matthews was covered closely by Warren Roberson. Looked like Faison Brandon tried to aim that one in there and couldn't get it to land. And now it's a quick 3rd and 9 facing Tennessee.
2: And this is the challenge for young quarterbacks in college football. You just haven't had a ton of time on task making those throws to the back shoulder. He was trying to throw a back shoulder, but there's too much air on it. Sailed out of bounds.
1: Tennessee 2 for 9 on third down today, 22%. 3rd and 9 here. Faison Brandon back to pass. Now he's going to keep it up the right seam. First down and more. Remember, he had a shoulder injury in the first half. That one, the final hit after he got the first down, sent him tumbling in the air. A 15-yard gain. Warren Roberson and Raheem Biles team up for the double-sided tackle, but it's a first down Tennessee to their own 40.
2: Yeah, Faison got to the back of his drop and immediately came forward and just decided to pick it up himself.
1: Gain of 15 for the Volunteers, 1st and 10. Hand off to Morris. Morris picks and chooses his path to the right. And going to pick up 3 yards to the 44-yard line on 1st down. That'll bring up 2nd and 7.
2: And Tennessee, that's a successful 1st down play. They've been getting stoned in their run game. They're likely going to run in a lot of these 1st downs just to get the process of their hurry-up offense in motion.
1: 5th play of the drive for the Volunteers. Deshaun Brame, the tight end, moves to the left side. Shotgun snap. Play action. Brandon going to throw. Blindside hit from the back. That's Colin Simmons. Sack number 3 for the Texas Longhorn future NFL defensive end.
2: David Sanders Jr., the left tackle for the Volunteers, is getting all he can handle from Colin Simmons. Again, we call his name again. Beats him right at the snap. Faison Brandon's doing a play action to the running back. Just too much time. He doesn't have enough time to sit and wait for that plant, that handoff, that fake handoff, to actually have any effect.
1: Loss of 7 for the Volunteers, now facing 3rd and 14. Brandon back to pass under pressure, flushed out, nearly ran into Simmons again, now goes back the other way. Simmons gets him again around the ankle with a sweeping tie-up, brings down Faison Brandon way back near their own 20. And sack number 4 for Colin Simmons. He had 2 on the season. A loss of 13.
2: Colin Simmons is having a heck of a day. He wasn't lined up on the edge, but they ran a stunt. The defensive end to that right side comes down onto the guard and the tackle. They both take him. Colin Simmons loops around, and there's no one there to block him. And he just clips on to Faison Brandon's back leg as he tried to spin out into him.
1: Back-to-back sacks for Colin Simmons on 2nd and 3rd down. Takes Tennessee back 20 yards. The punt from Jackson Ross going to be taken along the far side at the 33 along the numbers. Now back the other way. It's Jelani McDonald. They ran a neat little trick there. Yeah. Ryan Niblett ran away from where the football was. And Jelani McDonald ran back and caught it like Willie Mays in the Polo Grounds, then went zipping up the left side for 21 yards.
2: We often wonder what special teams coaches can do to make a difference. This was a design play. He had Niblett running away from where the ball was kicked to, and Jelani McDonald runs back to catch it and picks up about 20 yards on the return.
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2: Greg, this is the first time for either team that we've seen them start on the positive side of the 50-yard line.
3: Perfectly. Replay has initiated a review of the previous play to see if the returner signaled.
1: Okay, they may think that maybe with the way he was trying to catch it, he was backing up.
2: I think they're going to look at Niblett to see if he signaled for a fair catch.
1: Oh.
2: And then ran away from the ball.
1: Added tomfoolery.
2: Yeah. Because once a fair catch is signaled by any player, then the ball is dead once it's caught.
1: Now, you did a lot of punt returning. Does it feel like a defeat if you have to call for a fair catch?
2: It does.
1: Like inside your soul?
2: Sometimes it does, because I always looked at punt returns as just another touch. It's another opportunity.
1: Right.
2: For me to get the ball and try to make something happen. And as I look at this replay, it does look like Ryan Niblett.
1: Oh, yeah.
2: That's hard to tell. It's like he's putting his hand up to draw attention to himself.
3: After video review, number 21 of the receiving team gave a signal. Therefore, when he was caught, the ball is dead right there. It'll be first and 10 at the 32-yard line.
1: So that's a net loss of 21 yards. Mm. And I heard you say, I don't know. Now, I saw his hand wave up near the Longhorn logo on his helmet.
2: He's doing that to draw attention to himself.
1: Right.
2: He wants the volunteer coverage unit to look at him. So he's basically running away from the ball saying, look at me, I'm over here. Instead, because it's over his head, as long as your hand is over your head, that's a fair catch.
1: Yeah.
2: Now, if you don't get it fully up and you actually do catch it, it's an illegal fair catch signal. So he's kind of stuck in a weird spot trying to be impactful on a trick play on special teams.
1: Derek Cooper, the tailback next to Arch Manning. So instead of starting in plus territory, first and 10 Texas back at their own 31. Amari Winston, the tight end off the right side, stacked double receivers near side. Handoff going to go to Derek Cooper, looks inside, tries to bump it outside the left tackle, and there's defenders waiting there. That's Arion Carter, another $427 donation to the Sister Network of Nashville, which helps women who are dealing with cancer. His girlfriend Mariah Bryant, an ICU nurse, it was diagnosed with stage two breast cancer, and he is donating $427 for every tackle, $1,000 for every interception, $5,000 for a touchdown, and $500 per sack as a way to support his girlfriend and help fight cancer.
2: That's outstanding.
1: Second and long for Texas. Pass complete. Amari Winston, the tight end, along the numbers near side. He jumps over Kay and Lee, the defender, but then he's wrapped up by Quay Moss on a big hit. Gain of 6.
2: I got to give the Volunteers defense a lot of credit for being tight in their coverage on these Texas wide receivers. There's nowhere for Arch Manning to get the ball down the field. And that's why when you saw on the last drive or two drives ago, he sees a one-on-one opportunity. He's just going to throw the ball up and trust his athletic wide receivers to make those plays. Arch is living in the checkdown world right now.
1: Third and 8 from their own 34. Need to gain the 42. 1 for 7 on third down are the Longhorns. Manning back. Looks to his left. Now scanning, throwing late to the left, tipped in the air, nearly picked off by Kay and Lee. But the first defensive play made to tip that football was the one that put Arch Manning in danger, and that'll bring up fourth down.
2: Yeah, those are the dangerous throws. Tight windows, the ball gets tipped in the air. You practice this drill since you're 5 years old. Once the ball is in the air, locate it and find it. Fortunately for Texas, that ball drifted its way out of bounds and incomplete. That was a dangerous throw by Arch.
1: Max Schimento will punt it away for Texas. His last punt was returned 56 yards for a touchdown by Quay Moss. Moss this time drifts to his right, and they're going to kick it away from him. Going to take a Texas bounce inside the 20 all the way down to about the 13-yard line. That Longhorn punt brought to you by hands-free Skechers slip-ins, AeroBurst, high-performance running shoes that cut through the wind. A 52-yard punt by Texas sets Tennessee up first and 10 when we come back at their own 13-yard line. The score, Texas 13, Tennessee 10. We'll have more from Rocky Top up next. 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
16: 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Third quarter in Columbus, number 7, Ohio State, beating up on Illinois 28-13. Julian Sain with 3 touchdown passes to Jeremiah Smith. 4-5 minutes to go, third quarter. Number 16, Louisville, losing at home to Wake Forest, the Demon Deacons, with a 27-24 lead. Under 2 minutes to go, third quarter in Lubbock. Number 11, Texas Tech, starting to pull away. They now lead Sam Houston 35-14. They've got 2 pick sixes from the Red Raiders defense. Late first quarter in West Lafayette. Number 3, Notre Dame, out in front of Purdue, 7-0. C.J. Carr with a 27-yard touchdown pass. Elsewhere, third quarter in Waco, Baylor leads Colorado 13-3. Pitt all over Bucknell through 3 quarters, 42-0. Let's go back out to Knoxville. Greg Tiki, guys.
1: Thank you, Tim. Here, 4:21 left in the third quarter. It's Texas with a 3-point lead, 13-10 over Tennessee, as Tennessee will have the football starting at their own 13-yard line. Today's presentation of NCAA Football on Compass Media Networks brought to you by Cintas. 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Alongside New York Giant Tiki Barber, 3-time Pro Bowler, ACC Player of the Year at Virginia, I'm Greg Daniels. I'm in the Bobblehead Hall of Fame.
2: I got a bobblehead, too. We should put them next to each other.
1: You should. And by the way, if you drop it off at the Bobblehead Hall of Fame, you get in.
2: Oh,
1: it's in Milwaukee.
2: I love it.
1: Tom Hecker's hometown. He'll take it with you. He'll drop it off. First and 10, Tennessee at their own 13-yard line.
2: I can't believe they gave you a bobblehead.
1: We had to make it ourselves.
2: There's only one in production.
1: No, I got a nice box of them from the local minor league baseball team, and now my kids use them as currency in the house. Shotgun snap, phase on brand of the freshman. Swing pass on the inside, bubble screen, complete to Mike Matthews. Matthews makes one defender miss, now all the way across the field, finds some daylight, and lowers the hammer past the 30. Well, he ran about 60 yards. Derek Williams finally gets the tackle. An 18-yard gain, but about a 60-yard run to do it. That's the longest gain of the day from scrimmage for Tennessee.
2: Yeah, that was some nifty maneuvering going on right there by Mike Matthews.
1: Play action here. Handoff up the middle to Sean Bishop. He had some daylight to run to, but Derek Williams came up and upended him big time. Flipped him in the air, but a nice gain of 4 on first down. Give him 5, 2nd and 5 for Tennessee.
2: Yeah, he had some space if he could have got through that second level tackler, got upended.
1: Tennessee play action now. Slows the rush a little bit, but Brandon hustles the throw, maybe hearing some footsteps. His pass intended for Mike Matthews along the near sideline. Long throw from the far hash to the near side. That one skipped there. Second down.
2: Again, it's been a MO of both of these defensive fronts. They're getting a lot of pressure on these quarterbacks, and Faison Brandon just didn't have time. He couldn't set his feet, so he had no power on that throw, and it falls short of Mike Matthews.
1: Third and five for Tennessee. 3 for 11 on third down. Brandon back to pass. Quick throw. Bounces it nearly, but scooped off the ground by the Volunteers receiver. Now a penalty flag late after the play was dead.
2: This
1: as
2: could
1: the
2: be,
1: pass was complete to Braylon Staley. Looks like it's short.
2: This could be offensive pass interference as well, the flag.
3: Pass interference. Offense, number 3. 10-yard penalty. It remains third down.
2: This was a quick screen out to Braylon Staley. And Redarius Jackson was blocking before the ball got completed, or really before the ball got thrown.
1: What is he, Rodarius Jackson? There is he supposed to like count to three in his head?
2: Yeah, he's just supposed to stalk.
1: Work?
2: Just stalk block. You don't have to actually block. I always used to tell my linemen and wide receivers downfield, just get in the way. You don't have to do much. Just get in the way.
1: Be a pylon.
2: Be a pylon. Force the defender to have to do something other than attack right at you. Instead, he makes contact before the ball is thrown, and it's offensive pass interference, which sets up a now third and 15.
1: Third and 15. And Colin Simmons, 4 sacks, stunting towards the inside. Brandon, time to throw. Multiple flags down, though. Brandon takes off and dashes up the middle to be brought down at the 34-yard line.
2: Yeah, we're going to get a chop block here. The defensive lineman was engaged with an offensive lineman. The running back came in and undercut him. So a high-low block, highly dangerous and illegal, obviously.
1: Raheem Biles the tackle after the gain of 8. We'll get the announcement here from Kyle Olson.
3: Personal foul, chop block, offense. That penalty's declined. Result of play is fourth down.
1: So ultimately, Tennessee again sees their drive fizzled. Their best offense since the first quarter has been the punt return by Quay Moss.
2: Yeah, it's surprising because this Tennessee offense has been so consistent and explosive, and it all starts with the run game. You give Texas credit because they stopped the Volunteers from doing what they want to do, which is run between the tackles, get some explosive plays, make guys miss, and pick up big gainers there. And that makes it easier on a quarterback when you can run the football. And instead, Faison Brandon, as a true freshman, is being tasked with doing a lot, and they're struggling.
1: Under 3 left in the third. Jackson Ross, left foot, high end over end. Ryan Niblett takes it at the 20 and goes to his right outside the numbers along the near boundary, and he'll get past the 30 out of bounds before he's finally dragged down. Today's presentation of NCAA football on Compass Media Networks brought to you by USPS Ground Advantage. 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Tiki Barber, Texas's last 6 times of possessions on their drives. Ready?
2: Yep.
1: 31 seconds.
2: Not good.
1: 149.
2: Not good.
1: 103.
2: Not good.
1: 136.
2: Also not good.
1: 214.
2: That's a little better.
1: 139.
2: That's not good. And again, their offense has been big plays. The 2 scoring drives that Texas has run into have been a result of big chunk plays by Arch Manning down the field to his wide receivers. So you know they want to get to that, but they got to set it up first.
1: We haven't seen Hollywood Smothers today. We haven't seen the running game from Texas. Just 21 rushing yards as they go to Relique Black. He spins and hurdles at the same time. Passed one defender and turned a short gain into a slightly longer one. Gained 7. Looked like he'd be bottled up after 2. Also looked like he might get slaughtered in the air.
2: I tell you, that was a unique run by Relique Brown, who gets the ball. He's contacted right as he gets the handoff. Jumps backwards, kind of Saquon Barkley-esque, and lands on his feet.
1: Gets it again on second down. Relique Brown on the read option. And he'll pick up a couple of yards, leaving about 1 yard short. Almost looked like, I know they're running the read option, not a lot of attention paid to the quarterback wearing 16 who has some pretty good wheels.
2: Yeah, you could see that becoming a factor later in this game. Often the coordinators often run read zones and things of that nature, where they're faking the quarterback as a potential 6th skill position player. And you want Tennessee to commit to it, commit to the run, commit to the run, commit to the running back. And then ultimately Arch pulls it and has tons of space out to the backside.
1: 3rd and 1 from their own 42. The Longhorns 1 for 8 on third down. 12.5% handoff. Relique Brown, first down and more. Past the 44 and out to the 45. Needed 1 and got about 3. And that'll move the chains. The first down on a third down conversion for Texas since the opening drive.
2: Well, that tells you why this Texas offense has struggled. They just haven't been able to stay on the field. You talked about those time possessions. We were just saying, not good, not good. They finally get an extended possession.
1: Longhorns giving Tennessee a taste of their medicine, going quickly, the handoff to the right side. Malik Brown stopped by Carson Gentle in less than gentle fashion. A gain of 4, 2nd and 6 coming for Texas.
2: Yeah, and it's a challenge because Malik Brown is used to relying on having a backfield mate in Hollywood Smothers, who has not had a carry in the game so far, came into the game injured, and he hasn't been on the field. But he's toting the load for him right now, keeping this drive going and alive.
1: Derek Cooper has been his only mate, and he has not been able to get running. Michael Terry into the lineup now. Fake to Terry. Manning standing in the pocket. Bounces to his right, buying some time. Now he's flushed out and in trouble, and he's going to be dropped down. And it'll be a sack. He did not get back to the original line of scrimmage. Tyree Weathersby, the defensive end, kept in pursuit. Manning did a good job of buying extra time, but no one was open.
2: Yeah, again, once we said it before, I'll say it again. This Volunteer defense, really man coverage, but it's zone matching. And there's nowhere for Arch Manning to get rid of the football. And as a result, he's taken more sacks than I think he wants to.
1: 4th sack of the game is the final play of the 3rd quarter. Number 1, Texas leads number 14, Tennessee, 13-10. We'll have more action from Knoxville on the way. 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
1: Back in Knoxville, inside Neyland Stadium on a gorgeous 76-degree day. With this SEC matchup, top 15 as we start the 4th. Texas leads Tennessee 13-10. The Longhorns will face a 3rd and 6 with the ball on the Tennessee 49.
2: Yeah, you're just in the positive territory here if you're Texas. This is an interesting decision offensively for Texas. You're likely to try to get the first down, obviously, but if you don't, you want to get 4 or 5 yards and probably go for it on 4th down. This drive is important for, the Volunteers defensively, because if Texas goes down and scores again, with the way that Tennessee's offense has been struggling, it becomes very challenging. Now, we've seen all kinds of things happen in the 4th quarter. Just going back to the Texas-Ohio State game, 21 unanswered points by the Longhorns to steal that win. So, but this is a big drive for both sides of this equation right now.
1: As we get set for the 3rd down play alongside former ACC Player of the Year, NFL Pro Bowler Tiki Barber, I'm Greg Daniels. 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Texas now going right to left, ball spotted just inside the far hash. Actually, just shy of the middle of the field to the right.
2: Right, they moved the ball already before the quarter ended, so they're on the negative side, just on the negative side of the 50, not the positive side.
1: Third and six from their own 49. Relik Brown in the backfield, motion man, the tight end, Amari Winston. Brown gets it, tries to go outside, penalty flag behind the play. Brown will get across the 50, picked up that three or four, actually make it four, that Tiki mentioned, tackled by Arian Carter and Xavier Gilliam. But the penalty going against the Horns.
2: Yep,
1: going
2: to get holding. Lots of penalties in this game for Texas. Self-inflicted wounds here. We already saw the two illegal forward passes by Arch Manning.
3: Holding. Offense. 10-yard penalty. Main slow down.
1: That's the 10. 14:55 to play.
2: And over 100 yards, correct?
1: Exactly 100 yards now. And Tennessee, five penalties for 40 yards.
3: Holding powers against number 62.
1: That's Connor Robertson, who gets flagged for that one. So now, third and 16 for the Texas Longhorns. They need to gain past the 45 of Tennessee.
2: Yeah, it changes the equation a little bit on what you want to do should you not get the first down here. But it forces you into an obvious passing situation, as we've mentioned multiple times. The Volunteers have been really good in coverage.
1: Three receivers bunched to the near side. Four-man rush. Manning steps up under pressure. Gets away. Now going to run for it across the 45. And tripped up at the 46-yard line. Quay Moss up to make the tackle. He went down in a weird way. Both players kind of twisted at the tackle. A gain of seven for Texas. And Moss is still down on the field.
2: Yeah, he made contact, looked like, with Arch Manning's knee as he went to go make that tackle. And obviously you don't want to speculate, but this is where you worry about concussions. Violent contact to the head as he lays on the ground face down, hasn't moved yet.
1: It will be fourth down for Texas with 14:23 left in the fourth. The Longhorns lead it 13-10. Later in today's broadcast, Tiki Barber and I will name the player of the game, brought to you by USPS Ground Advantage. 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As they attend to him, and with fourth down coming up, Tiki, it's worth noting, returned one to the house for 56 yards earlier in the half. That means someone else is doing what's a pretty difficult job.
2: Yeah, no, Quay Moss has been fantastic as a defender, because he was the one that also tipped the ball that almost got intercepted by Arch Manning that drifted out of bounds. The punt return for a touchdown. It's really been the only offense. It was not offense, with special teams for this Tennessee team since the first quarter. So you hope he's okay. He's likely got to spend some time in the tent to make sure that he's all right.
1: Five tackles for Moss, a pass breakup that Tiki mentioned, and the touchdown on the punt return. So that's definitely a loss on special teams and defense for the Volunteers if he can't get back. 3-point Texas lead, fourth and nine from their own 46. No reason to think that they would try anything here. Is this maybe fake punt territory, or are you playing?
2: You're on the negative side of the 50. I wouldn't risk it, especially because your defense has been so good against this Tennessee offense.
1: Seems an unnecessary risk.
2: Right. Instead of Quay Moss back, it's now Dwayne Morris, their starting running back.
1: Max Chimento will punt it away for Texas. Trey Dubuck will send it back. Good snap. And the punt on the way. Dewan Morris going to move up and watch that one bounce. Is it going to be saved before the end zone? No. So close by Ryan Niblett from keeping it out of the end zone, but in the end it drifted in, and it'll be a touchback, a 54-yard punt. They needed 53 and a half. That punt brought to you by hands-free Skechers Slip-Ins Aero Burst, high-performance running shoes that cut through the wind. So Tennessee has it trailing by three. Tiki, is there any way or any reason for you to convince the world that Tennessee has a 20 or an 80-yard drive here?
2: Well, unlike Texas's offense, who has a quarterback in Arch Manning who is not afraid to put the ball down the field, Faison Brandon is not that quarterback yet. True freshman still. They want to move the ball on the ground, so the big plays aren't likely to come in the pass game for them. But you never know with his legs.
1: Brandon 10 for 17 for 66 yards. Dewan Morris in the backfield. He's been the leading rusher thus far for the Volunteers. Seven carries for 31 yards. Again, they came in averaging 299 yards. Today, 31 carries for 62 yards. I can do the math with a Mid-American Conference education. That's 2 yards a carry.
2: Yeah, they're going to replay whether it's a touchback or not, but we saw Ryan Nibley as we looked at the replay. He grabbed the ball right at the goal line, but then took two extra steps. And I think that second step, he stepped on the goal line before he tossed it back to the other coverage player. The challenge was that the coverage player, when he touched the ball, was also in the end zone. This is likely to be confirmed as a touchback.
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3: It's upheld. It is a touchback. First down.
1: Upheld. That message brought to you by NHTSA. Tennessee has less than 100 yards, Tiki, in both passing and rushing with 14 minutes to go in the fourth. The last time they were held under 100 yards rushing was 83 against Vandy last season. Last time under 100 passing, they had 44 against Bama back in 2017. Something will have to change for the Volunteers to get back. They trail Texas by three with 14 minutes to go in the battle between number one and number 14, Brandon. In the pocket, pumped once, now flushed out, rolls to his right. But Texas, with defenders waiting everywhere, he'll gain one before he's pushed out of bounds by Marad Watson, who had a sack earlier and now gets the tackle there, chasing from the nose guard spot.
2: Yeah, Fazion Brandon went down earlier in this game with a shoulder injury, but he's taken contact a couple of times on these scrambles, and it doesn't seem to be affecting him.
1: Dewan Morris in the backfield on the left hip of Brandon. At the H-back right, Desan Brain. Handoff to Morris. Morris up the middle, pauses, lets some blocks set, but still no daylight. Texas has just smothered them at the line of scrimmage. A gain of two, and now Tennessee facing another third and long. And you hear the discomfort building in this Tennessee crowd. Like, hey, where is this offense?
2: Yeah, there's too many people in the box for the Longhorns defense, for Tennessee to keep trying to run the ball down, especially downhill. They're doing these inside zone plays, and for that to work, you got to get movement up front so that line can get to the second level and get those blockers stoned at the point of attack.
1: The Vols need eight here, throwing over the middle and complete to Braylon Staley. He goes to his knees on a low pass, had to be low so he could get it. A gain of seven, just under a yard short, like two footballs short, and Tennessee's at least lining up.
2: Yeah, it looks like they're going to go for this one.
1: Is this a good idea?
2: I mean, your offense has been stagnant. And if you have a play that you know is going to work, you know, they're huddling now, though, for the first time, really, it feels like, in this game, to make sure that they're all on the same page with this play call. Faison Brown doesn't often get under center. And so they're going to do this out of the shotgun. We saw this play with the two fullbacks to the left before.
1: They're going to go for it. Handoff to Juan Morris. He's pushing. It's a big pile. This is going to be spot dependent.
2: Yeah, they're
1: calling for the chains to move early on.
2: They are. Both the line judge and the field judge, upfield foot, were past the 30-yard line, so they're giving them the first down.
1: That was a gutsy and big fourth down call.
2: Yeah, it was stoned at the point of that. There wasn't much more than the half an inch that they had to gain. But it looks like he did get across the 30-yard line. So good call for the first down.
1: They're running into Marad Watson, 333. Ian Jeffrard, 375. Hero Canoe, small at only 309. First and 10, back to pass. Faison Brandon. He is going to be sacked again. This time back at the 22. He tried to hold on to it, tried to get out. But a loss of seven there. And a sack that time. We mentioned him a moment ago. Hero Canoe, his first sack of the season.
2: And Hero Canoe is an import from Germany. Challenged this Longhorns defense to keep the Volunteers under 100 yards. We talked about them almost averaging 300 yards coming into the game. They're doing that job well.
1: Fifth sack of the game for Texas, second and 16. Brandon throwing up the right seam between the hash and the numbers. He bounces it to TK Keys, incomplete. It'll be third down. We'll pause 10 seconds for station identification. 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
6: 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We're proud to live here too.
1: Texas 13, Tennessee 10, 11 minutes to go, third and 16 for the Volunteers at their own 24, trailing by three. They need to get to the 40. Freshman quarterback trying to make something happen here. Three-man rush with a spy. Brandon under pressure. Gets away and then is going to be away again. He looked like he was going to be sacked twice. I had to wait and see. Now gets away, then is sacked for the fifth time by Colin Simmons. And the ball comes loose and bounces out of bounds. That was chaos.
2: Both of the edge blockers here. We talked about it earlier. David Sanders Jr., who gave up a sack. Now Jesse Perry.

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10: Alongside three-time Pro Bowler and former ACC Player of the Year at Virginia, Tiki Barber, I'm Greg Daniels. We're in the fourth quarter of a good matchup in the SEC. A couple undefeateds. Number one, Texas, leading number 14, Tennessee, 13-10 with 10:25 to go. 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Tiki, this game feels like either team could grab it and take it home. Who's going to do it?
11: It feels like it's a play from one side or the other, whether that's a defensive turnover or a pick six that you could see from this Vols defense, or it's Arch Manning making another big play, because those two big plays that he's had in this game have led to points for the Texas Longhorns. It's going to be the deciding factor. Both these teams are equally matched. They're grinding through this game after the first quarter where you saw a lot of offense. You haven't seen much of it since that point.
10: Texas and Arch Manning, 120 passing yards in the first quarter, 49 since then. And that's the inconsistency people have pointed at, not only for Texas, but Arch Manning in his season so far, and even going back to a good portion of last year.
11: Yeah, that's right. You look at this number one Texas squad, and you say, does this look like the number one team in the country? But that's college football for you.
10: Malik Brown in the backfield, Texas on the near hash, moving right to left. Blitz coming. Arch going to be smothered. Absolutely smothered. Amari Campbell, Marion Dye, both get to him at the same time. Arch Manning did not have a chance there, a loss of 8 for Texas.
11: He didn't, and the challenge I'm noticing is that Tennessee is consistently disguising and then bringing 5 rushers, and the Texas front and running backs have not been able to pick it up. I think the offense is it's not stagnant, but it's set to do one play and one play only. They can't sight adjust in quick enough time to make those things not negative plays for themselves.
10: On second down, the handoff inside, Malik Brown. Brown goes up the middle. Arian Carter meets him after a gain.

0: 5 or 6. Maybe a little more, give them a gain of about 9 or 10.
1: Yeah, strong run by Malik Brown there to get them back into third and now somewhat manageable.
0: You mentioned them going the line, Tiki, for one play as we get set for 3rd and 8 at their own 42. Is that on the coaches? Is that not trusting Arch Manning? Is that blaming the offensive line? What do we got there?
1: I think it's a little bit of both. You know, as quarterbacks start to advance, and he'll definitely have to learn this on the next level, you have to make sure that you're in the right play regardless of what a defense is giving you. And so far, Tennessee is winning that edge.
0: Blitz coming from Tennessee on 3rd and 8. Pass complete down the right hash to Ryan Wingo. First down and more to the 40 of Tennessee. A gain of 18. That time, a three-step drop and a dart out of the hands of Arch Manning.
1: And that's exactly what I'm alluding to. When you know you're going to get pressure, you have to know where you're going with the ball immediately. You can't have time to look and judge and read what a defense is going to provide, is going to present to you. It was a little bit of a zone blitz, so they brought pressure, but it was basically a shell behind them, so there's tons of space in there for Arch Manning to find Ryan Wingo on that quick inbreaker.
0: 13-10, Texas with the lead in the football, first and 10 at the Tennessee 40. 8:44 left in the fourth quarter. Both teams, all three timeouts. Arch Manning in the shotgun, empty backfield, quick throw to the far side, wide receiver screen. Complete to Ryan Wingo. Wingo splits two defenders and then accelerates along the numbers on the far side past the 30 and all the way to the 26, a gain of 14. And this looks like first drive Texas all of a sudden.
1: Yeah, and again, it's individual performances. Ryan Wingo catches that ball. There's a lot of traffic out there with the Tennessee Volunteers defense, and he just picks his way forward to pick up a big gainer for him.
0: Gain of 14 on the play makes it first and 10 for Texas at the 26 of Tennessee. Down to 8 minutes to play. Split backs on either side of Arch Manning. He's in the shotgun. Hands it off. Derek Cooper going to the right on the sweep, and he'll pick up 10 more yards. All of a sudden, Tennessee's getting bullied up front defensively, and that's another Longhorn first down. What's happening here?
1: Yeah, a little misdirection there.
0: Oh, not a first down.
1: Inside zone run, but it was a split zone. So the wide receiver is coming across the field, pulling all of the attention to the offensive left. The ball gets handed off interiorly, going out the right side, and Tennessee is caught on a little bit unawares.
0: Longhorns have entered the Swiffer Power Mop red zone floors with dirt, dust, and grime. Swiffer Power Mop delivers a deeper clean. You can see and feel Swiffer Power Mop, a smarter way to mop. Pistol set, second and less than one for Texas from the 17 of the Volunteers. Handoff to Derek Cooper. He'll charge ahead, take a hit, lean forward, and momentum carries him for 3 yards and a Longhorn first down to the Volunteer 14. 3-point Longhorn lead, under 7 to play.
1: Well, finally in this fourth quarter, Texas's offense is starting to figure out a little bit what the Volunteers are doing. With only a 3-man rush down there, that creates natural running lanes. And so you can run the ball as long as there's not pressure coming. It feels like ultimately this Texas offense is going to bait the Volunteers to stay close to the line of scrimmage and then hit him over the top.
0: Malik Brown in the backfield. Emmett Mosley, wide receiver, tight to the formation, so only one deployed really wide. Handoff going to go to Malik Brown. He'll bounce it outside. Turns the corner on the right side, and he's going to be near first down yardage. Actually, it is a first down as Ty Redmond saved the touchdown along the far sideline, stopping him out of bounds at the 4-yard line, a gain of 10. So they pulled the receivers in to open up the corners. And a nice job by Relik Brown to take advantage.
1: Yeah, no edge support out the backside. Relik Brown trying to get off left tackle here, or left guard, I should say. Instead, he sees an opening on the edge. Do a good job on that right side by Melvin Ciani to seal the edge and leaves an open lane outside for Relik Brown, who was a tackle away from scoring a touchdown.
0: Brown had a touchdown on the opening drive for Texas. That was his longest run of the day. First and goal. Give to Brown again. Brown to the right side. No tackle. Touchdown, Texas. They extend their lead over Tennessee to 2 scores.
1: And that's a huge touchdown for Texas, especially given how anemic this Tennessee offense has been. The game is in hand for them right now. They just have to keep putting up that defensive effort. But on that particular play, Relik Brown getting behind the tight end who was leading him. It's kind of duo puller, no puller on it, but the fullback was leading him, really kind of untouched until he got to the goal line for another Texas touchdown.
0: Gianni Spedek on for the extra point to make it a 10-point Texas lead. Kick is up, and it is good. That extra point brought to you by hands-free Skechers Slip-Ins Aeroburst. High-performance running shoes that cut through the wind. 5:41 to go in the fourth quarter. Texas 20, Tennessee 10. We'll have more from Neyland Stadium next. 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
0: In Knoxville, 5:41 to go in the fourth quarter alongside Tiki Barber, three-time Pro Bowler, New York Giant. I'm Greg Daniels. Texas has just surged ahead by two scores thanks to an eight-play, 60-yard drive. 4:44 in time of possession. Relique Brown, his second touchdown run of the day, this one from 4 yards out. Tiki, proud of the drive. Texas had two first downs since the end of the first quarter, four on that drive alone. And so that gives them a 10-point lead with under six to play against an offense that hasn't moved the football all day.
1: Now, they've been anemic, Tennessee, on offense, so it feels this is going to be a challenge in these last 5 minutes. But just to stick with the Texas offense, one of the knocks on Arch Manning is that he likes to hold the ball a little bit longer than he should, trying to find the plays downfield. But when he operates at his best, he's getting rid of the ball on time, quickly deciding where his open guy is and letting it fly and trusting his athletes at the wide receiver and running back position. And that's what he did at the end of that drive. That's why they moved so effectively. Despite Tennessee's pressure up front, he was able to navigate it and make some big plays.
0: 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They have a 10-point lead. Now, we mentioned earlier Tennessee's anemic offense and this crowd getting a little dissatisfied, a little bit anxious. That's because in the 68 games where Josh Heupel's been the head coach, they average 39 a game, 452 yards per game. So this is very un-Tennessee-like. It's the fifth straight year they have a new quarterback, but it's the first year that it's not someone coming in who's got a bank of experience. Low kick, going to bounce at the 10 and go out of bounds, so Texas has just surrendered through penalty. Tremendous field position for the Tennessee Volunteers.
1: Yeah, it's a huge mistake by the kicker of Texas here. You'd never want to kick that ball out of bounds. You do want to squib it sometimes, force a return. Maybe you get that ball stopped inside the 20-yard line, but you got to hit it cleanly. Otherwise, it goes out of bounds. The ball moves up to the 35-yard line.
0: 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Gray socks after mopping? Make the swap to Swiffer Power Mop. White sock approved.
1: Tennessee plays fast, Greg, but now with just 5 minutes left and two scores to make up, they really got to get into scoring range and make something happen. Otherwise, this game will be over if Texas gets the ball back again without them scoring points.
0: First and 10, Tennessee. Faison Brandon back, throwing, nearly picked off in the slot left. Justin Cryer, the middle linebacker, read that one as Brandon never looked it off and got two hands on the football. Only the velocity of the football kept it from being an INT.
1: Yeah, Juice Cryer does a great job of reading the eyes of Faison Brandon, who thought he had an easy completion. He didn't see that underneath coverage.
0: Second and 10 for Tennessee. 5:36 to play in the fourth. They trail Texas by 10. Give to Deshaun Bishop. Room to run to the left side. He'll pick up about 7 yards across the 40. Stopped by Jelani McDonald, and that sets up third and 3.
1: Good patience there by Deshaun Bishop, waiting for his blocker to get out in front of him, get in the way of the defender, slice underneath him, and pick up 7 yards. So you're third and short here. And this feels you're in fourth down territory already. You're 5 minutes left in this game. You're down 2 scores. You got to keep possession.
0: 3 for 14 on third down. Branded back to pass under pressure. Rolling to his right. He'll throw it late. And it'll go out of bounds behind the intended receiver. That's Braylon Staley. And now fourth down and 3.
1: Yeah, I mean, it's obviously fourth down territory. You got to keep possession here. So no matter what happened on that play, the only thing he couldn't do was take a sack. So throwing that away is, I guess, in some ways a positive, even though it was a non-play, yardage pickup play. But Tennessee is desperate now. It's desperation mode with 5 minutes left in this game.
0: 1 for 2 on fourth down today. They were 3 of 4 coming into the game. They need to pick up 3 to the 45. Faison Brandon back to pass under pressure. Now the pocket starts to close. He's going to be sacked again. Texas continues to cover downfield, and they continue to get pressure on the quarterback. This time, it's backup defensive tackle Alex January, the 8th sack of the day of the Tennessee quarterback.
1: Yeah, that's the killer. The defensive front for Texas has just been so good. And the only thing I didn't like about Faison Brandon there, he made the right decision not trying to force that ball, but scrambling and releasing through the gut of that Texas defensive front was not the move. He should have spun out, extended the play to the sideline, and forced leverage and conflict on this Texas Longhorns defense, and he didn't do that. Instead, he only picks up a yard or so and turns the ball over on downs. Now Texas has the luxury to kind of just run the ball here and run clock as they try to close this thing out.
0: Tennessee has 3 timeouts. So does Texas, though they're not interested in stopping the clock at this point. Longhorns take over. 1st and 10 at the Volunteer 41. Moving right to left, Relique Brown in the backfield. 17 carries, 67 yards, and a couple of touchdowns, averaging just under 4 per carry. Out of the pistol set, tight end motions to one side. Now Ryan Wingo motions to the near side. He'll hand off to Brown. Brown trying to turn the corner on the outside. Stiff arm, but dragged down on the corner by Ty Redmond. Penalty flag flies in. And that seems to be going.
1: Holding.
0: Against Texas.
1: Yep, holding on Texas here. At least Relique Brown was smart to get down. He could have extended that one to the sideline, but you don't want to run out of bounds.
5: Play, one by each team. Holding. Offense, number 15. Personal foul, horse collar tackle. Defense, first foul's offset.
1: Oh, wow.
5: 2 inch first down.
0: Okay.
1: Wow. He let him off the hook.
0: Michael Massounis gets the hold. And then we also had the horse collar tackle. So now it's 1st and 10 from their own 41.
1: Yeah,
0: let's do that again.
1: The horse collar tackle is so dangerous. And you grab up around the shoulder pads and you leave your body. It's also a hip drop tackle. When your body is now in the air, you're likely going to land on the back of the legs of the runner, the ball carrier. And that's how you break a tib or a fibia. And that's not good.
0: We used to do that in backyard football, but we just grab onto the hood from the hoodie sweatshirt.
1: That's right.
0: Very, very dangerous. 1st and 10 at the 41 of Tennessee for the Texas Longhorns. They have the lead and the football. Handoff Derek Cooper right up the gut, and he runs into a host of volunteers on the inside, maybe forced his way to a yard gain with 4:10. The clock moves.
1: Yeah, we're going to see a lot of running here. Timeout, obviously, from the Tennessee Volunteers. But you're going to see a lot of running here or quick passes so that the clock stays running. Arch doesn't want to be pushing the ball down the field at this point because you risk a potential turnover.
0: 4:07 left in the fourth. The timeout is the first from Tennessee. Texas leads it 20-10. We'll have more action from Knoxville next. 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
10: 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Number 7, Ohio State blowing out Illinois 35-19. Julian Sain, 355 yards passing, 4 touchdowns. All of them, Jeremiah Smith, who's got 11 catches for 205 yards. They reached the two-minute mark, fourth quarter in Lubbock. Number 11, Texas Tech, blowing out Sam Houston, 49-14. 4.5 minutes to go, fourth quarter. Number 16, Louisville, trailing at home to Wake Forest, 30-27. However, Louisville with the football inside Demon Deacons territory. 2 minutes to go, first half in West Lafayette. Number 3, Notre Dame, pouring it on Purdue. They lead it 28-0. Let's go back out to Knoxville. Greg Tiki, guys.
0: Thank you very much, Tim. 4:18 here on Rocky Top, Texas with the lead against the home team, 20-10, and trying to ice this one away. 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Texas has it. 2nd and 9 at the Tennessee 40. They lead by 10. The Volunteers used a timeout. They have 2 left. 4:18 left. Arch Manning will hand it off on the inside. And Tennessee stout and ready for that one as they tackle the running back immediately, Derek Cooper. No daylight there. It'll be 3rd and 10.
1: Tennessee selling out to stop the run interior. We mentioned this earlier. Arch Manning on that last play hands it off to Derek Cooper and then sprints out to the right side just to try to draw the defense, get the attention. Nobody checks him. Nobody's guarding him. So on a big third down play, you might see the ball in Arch Manning's hands as a runner, not necessarily to get the ball down the field, but as a runner just to keep the clock running and catch this Tennessee Titans or Tennessee Tech Volunteers team off guard a little bit.
0: Volunteers use their 2nd timeout. They have 1 remaining. They also have the benefit of the 2-minute timeout when that is reached. But now 3rd and 10 from the Tennessee 41. They need to gain the 31 if the Longhorns want to keep the chains moving. 2 receivers to the near side, tight end. Demari Winston moves to the right. Arch Manning out of the shotgun. He's going to throw. Blitz coming. He is under pressure and smothered immediately. There was no time to go anywhere as another sack for him. Davin Hobbs gets there along with Tyree Weathersby.
1: No chance for Arch Manning. The pressure's coming off the weak side. His eyes are to the front side, to the right side of this offense. And nobody's blocking on the backside. Arch Manning smartly just tucks and curls and takes the sack.
0: That is the 6th sack of the day for the Volunteers, who burned their last time out with 4:12 left. So Texas facing 4th and 22 from their own 47. They'll bring on the punt team. Max Schimento will send it away. This punt brought to you by hands-free Skechers slip-ins, Aeroburst, high-performance running shoes that cut through the wind. Schimento will punt it away. DeJuan Morris back deep to return the punt after Tennessee lost Quay Moss earlier. That punt going to go out of bounds at the 20. Not the best work by Chimento. Tennessee will get it back. They trail by 10. 4:07 left to go. At this point, Tiki, they have 136 total yards. They're under 80 for pass, under 60 for rush. That 33-yard punt leaves them a long ways from any points, and points have been very hard to come by.
1: Yeah, save for an early drive in the first half. They haven't threatened at all in the Longhorns' red area. I don't know how that's going to change with a non-explosive offense, especially when the run game hasn't been going. And at this point, down two scores with 4 minutes to go and no timeouts, you can't really afford to just turn around and hand it off.
0: Colin Simmons for Texas, already 5 sacks. So he'll drop into coverage here. Brandon throwing over the middle. It's complete. Desan Brame, his second catch of the year. Chose Tennessee over 31 other D1 offers.
1: First downs are important here for Tennessee, simply to stop the clock.
0: That one a little short, so second and one. Brandon back, time to throw, but coverage dropped well all over him, and that one's going to bounce to the receiver in the flat left on the release valve for Brahm. And it'll be third and about one.
1: Positive it stopped the clock, but it should have been a first down. That's an easy throw for Brandon, and he just kind of, he short-hopped it out to his checkdown valve.
0: Is it possible that shoulder injury is messing a little bit with his accuracy? Because he looked better on the short routes earlier.
1: It did, and it might be because you start just pulling your throw just a little bit.
0: On third and one, the handoff to Deshaun Bishop, and Texas looks like they got him behind the line of scrimmage, and they are going to stop him short. Clock rolls, 3:30, as Lance Jackson makes another play. And now it's fourth and less than one. The clock moves as the officials get the ball spotted.
1: Now it's paramount to get this first down, otherwise the game is over. Ball just outside the red area for Texas takes over here.
0: Motion man to the near side is Braley. Payson Brandon rolling the pocket to his right. Now going to turn it and get across the 30. He was patient, picks up the first down, but almost 80 seconds have gone off the clock, and Tennessee has gained 11 yards since the possession started. They need 10 points, and now it's under 3 minutes to play.
1: Yeah, that was a designed run all the way just to get the first down. They got to start making some plays.
0: Payson Brandon back in a clean pocket, and Texas just forcing them to take the underneath shots. And then staying in bounds is Deshaun Bishop. Nope, now he gets out of bounds. He tried to get some extra yardage. Turned out to be a smart play. Picks up about 14, make it 13 on the play, and does get out of bounds and the first down for Tennessee.
1: Look, it's fourth quarter in football. Anything can happen. You want to make big plays, but you also got to make smart plays. He got away with that one by being able to break a tackle and get out of bounds.
0: 2:30 left, 10-point lead for Texas. Tennessee football throwing over the middle. That is complete. And another first down, Desan Brain picks it up. Justin Cryer, the tackle, gain of 11 for the Volunteers. 2:15 left. Maybe time for a couple plays if they hustle before the 2-minute timeout, and then they're done with stoppages unless Texas gives them one. Brandon ducks between two defenders, going to scramble, takes a hit, and he'll run forward to the 40, and that'll eliminate any chance of another play before the 2-minute timeout. A gain of 4. It'll be 2nd and 6 for the Volunteers, trailing by 10 with the ball at the Longhorn 40 as we've reached the 2-minute timeout presented by NFL Sunday Ticket and YouTube TV. 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
0: Back in Knoxville, Tennessee, where the Longhorns lead Tennessee 20-10 with 2 minutes to play, just finishing the two-minute timeout alongside former ACC Player of the Year Tiki Barber. I'm Greg Daniels. Today's presentation of the College Football Game of the Week on Compass Media Networks, presented by the Swiffer Power Mop. Gray socks after mopping? Make the swap to Swiffer Power Mop. White sock approved. Tennessee out of timeouts and running out of chances. They trail 20-10. They have the football, though, at the Texas 40, and they have it facing a 2nd and 6.
1: The challenge will be, if they do score, or Greg, is how do you get the ball back? And you don't see a ton of onside kicks anymore in football, really, in any level, but they're going to have to result in an onside kick to get the ball back, because Texas offense hasn't been great, but they have been able to move the ball a little bit better in the second half than they did in the first half. And so scoring here is of utmost importance, obviously, but getting the ball back is even more important.
0: Tennessee's already been sacked 8 times today, 5 of them for Colin Simmons, which ties a Texas record set by Shane Dronette back against Texas Tech in 1990. One more for Simmons would put him on top in the rich Longhorn program history.
1: We were talking in the break about how he looks a lot like Micah Parsons. Micah Parsons has kind of been his mentor in some capacity.
0: Not a bad mentor. Faison Brandon in trouble. Ball stripped and knocked away, and then he'll be forced to dive on it. As once again, this time Zena Umazalo gets to him, stripped the football away. And now the clock rolls with 1:43, and it's now 3rd and long from the 46. Loss of 6.
1: Too many negative plays to Tennessee in this game.
0: Brandon back to pass. This time steps up in the pocket. Now some daylight to the right side. He'll go across the 40, across the 35, and then hammered and flies through the air down to the 30-yard line. First down and more. Gained 16, needed 12. First down Tennessee. Under 90 seconds to play. Clock stops while they reset the chains. Tennessee back on the football. Snap comes. Brandon throwing. Looking down the right corner of the end zone. Back shoulder. Touchdown. Braylon Staley. Touchdown, Tennessee Volunteers. A 30-yard strike. Faison Brandon to Braylon Staley. And a chance to cut it to 3.
1: Faison Brandon throwing. It's cover 4 here, but because there's so many guys just running seam routes, it's essentially man coverage. And we talked earlier in the game how Faison Brandon hadn't been good at the back shoulder throw. That was perfectly executed on a line so that his wide receiver had the perfect opportunity to just stop his route, turn around, and catch it. Mike Matthews with a big touchdown for the Volunteers.
0: Cooper Ranvier gets the extra point. And as it's been most of the game, a 3-point lead for Texas. Tennessee had 136 yards of offense prior to that possession. 40 on that one, or rather 80 on that one alone. 10 plays, 80 yards off 2 minutes and 45 seconds. And now, with no timeouts left, Tennessee needs to lock in an onside kick.
1: Yeah, they have to. Back to that touchdown. Masco had no chance on that ball. He's looking for that ball to come over the top. He stops when Mike Matthews stops and the ball hits Mike Matthews in the chest. Good throw by Faison Brandon. But as we mentioned before, that last play, they have to get this onside kick. They have to get this ball back. Otherwise, the Texas Longhorns can just run the clock out with no timeouts for the Volunteers.
0: So Rocky Top fans singing along as the vocals cast down from 105,000 at Neyland Stadium, but the onside kick will decide how much football is left to play. It will be Josh Turbeville is the one who normally handles kickoffs. And it looks like that's who's teeing it up. It's turned perfectly where I can't see the number. He's holding the football right now, signals his teammates to come back in.
1: Onside kicking without a tee. It started six right, four left. Now it's six left and four right.
0: Cooper Rainvier drops the kick and fires it to the right side, trying to catch him off guard. And penalty flags fly.
5: Timeout, Texas. Third first half.
0: Haven't seen a lot of drop kicks for the onside kick. What do you think of that?
1: No, it's hard to get the bounce. It's easier off a tee to get the couple of rolls and then that big bounce that pops up in the air, and you hope that your coverage team can get down and make a play on the ball when it's in the air. The flag was just because the kick went out of bounds, but they had called the timeout before University of Texas did, before the kick, just so they could get an idea of what they're looking at.
0: How much do teams work on onside opportunities like this? Is this once a day, once a week?
1: It's multiple times a week, and I would assume that the kicking unit, and that's mostly the kickers, who aren't always involved in everyday practice, are practicing this a lot on the side.
0: Mm-hmm.
1: These college teams have 4 to 50 fields to practice on these days, so there's plenty of space
0: right
1: for them to work on. What a lot of times is the most critical play of a game, especially when you've been down as much as Tennessee has been down.
0: That's Jackson Ross, the punter, who's handling it. Makes sense, the drop kick then, with the Australian rules football background. So Ross stands midfield. He'll call teammates over, so they go six to the far side, four near side. Last time they faked one way and went the other. Where will Jackson Ross send this one? 1:22 left. He'll send it to the far side. It bounces and recovered by Tennessee. It bounced off a Texas player, and the Volunteers see hope spring eternal. Arion Carter with the recovery. The senior linebacker from Smyrna, Tennessee.
1: That's an enormous play by the Volunteers. I think it was Ryan Wingo, shorthanded wide receiver. But there is a flag on the field.
0: Back near where it was kicked from.
1: Behind the kicking team.
0: That will be a big one.
1: Huge one. The hands team is so important. And Ryan Wingo, shorthanded, just an awkward kick from the punter, just scooted away from him because it was coming at so much pace.
5: There is no foul on the kick. First down, Tennessee.
0: Wow. So no call, the penalty flag laying there. You heard the emotive release of the crowd when he said no penalty on the play.
1: Yeah, Steve Sarkisian is demanding an explanation. Ross with that sideways kick. Wingo, instead of getting his body down on it, tried to grab it with his hands, and it scooted away from him. That ball is spinning sideways.
0: What an onside kick by Jackson Ross. So Tennessee trailing by 10 with 2.5 to play. Now trailing by 3 with 81 seconds left. They're out of timeouts, but they take over after the onside recovery at their own 49.
1: Yeah, about 15 or 16 yards away from a comfortable field goal opportunity.
0: Cooper Rainvier's career long is 51 last year while playing for Louisville. Payson Brandon throwing into the slot right, and that's complete. Braylon Staley pulls his leg away from one defender, and he's going to have a first down across the 40 to the 39. They turned down a 51-yard field goal with the ball spotted at the 34 earlier. That would have been a match of the career long. A gain of 12 for Tennessee, now down to 73 seconds left. Clock stops briefly while they set the chains and the ball. Bazon Brandon, a 30-yard touchdown pass on the previous possession to Mike Matthews. And now, the stoppage.
5: Replay has initiated a review of the previous play to see if the receiver's knee was down.
0: We're going to check and see where he was down.
1: Yeah, the wide receiver, Braylon Staley, caught this ball, and it looked like he went down on a knee just to snag the low throw from Faison Brandon, and then went picked up another 6 or 7 yards. So they're checking it to make sure that his knee wasn't on the ground.
0: That's a big deal because it means a stop clock versus a rolling clock, though Tennessee will have time to gather everything they need before they go back out there.
1: Yeah, the replay that we're seeing is showing the broken tackle, but they actually need to go back and look at the catch. The catch is where his knee might have been on the ground, and yeah, he's down at catch point. So that extra yardage is probably 8 yards less than what it turned out to be.
0: So they started that play at their own 49. And that would move them back to the Texas 48 or so instead of a first down at around the 40. 1 minute, 12 seconds left. 2017 Texas. They have led the entire game since the opening possession. Briefly tied at 10. And then a Texas Longhorns field goal, then a late touchdown. Seemed like it was icing the game away. Tennessee had been unable to move the football, but they got a 30-yard touchdown pass on the previous possession. Then the onside kick by Jackson Ross, recovered by Arion Carter. Now Tennessee has a chance.
5: The receiver's knee was down at the 46-yard line. It'll be second down at that spot. The replay reversal qualifies for a 10-second runoff. Please game talk to 109. It'll start on my signal.
0: So 109 left now. Tennessee out of timeouts.
1: 109, not a first down as well. So the clock has to start as soon as the umpire puts the ball, the referee puts the ball in play. But back to your point, Greg, we talked about the touchdown. The most important thing was the onside kick recovery, which they were able to do. And the energy is still alive here in Neyland Stadium.
0: Mike Matthews, wide to the near side, had the last touchdown catch for Tennessee. Waiting for the officials to schedule them to go, and now they have the green light. Clock starts moving. Snap comes, Faison Brandon. Brandon flushed out, rolls to his left, and he's going to be sacked again! Sack number 9 for Texas. Devastating as Raheem Biles gets there. Under a minute now.
1: And an offensive lineman is down for Tennessee. They don't have timeouts. So an injury here is going to result in another runoff.
0: And the clock not in their favor. Already trailing by 3. So the sack and then the knee down.
5: The offensive player, this qualifies for a 10-second runoff. Please reset the game clock to 41 seconds.
0: So now they've gone backwards and lost about 20 seconds off the clock on the last two plays.
1: And that was a great job by Texas defense. They only ended up bringing 4 rushers on that play and dropped 3 of the others that were in the line of scrimmage. 7 guys at the line of scrimmage. 3 of them dropped out. But it was really just the confusion that it created up front for the Volunteers offensive line that resulted in that sack.
0: Tennessee's run 74 plays, 21 first downs. They're even winning time of possession, but it felt like they might never score again. Their only score beyond a field goal was a Quay Moss punt return earlier in the contest.
1: And until that last drive where they had the big touchdown reception by Mike Matthews, they barely had been in positive territory since most of the second quarter.
0: Ball spotted right at the 50-yard line now. It'll be 3rd and 9, so Tennessee not only has the clock to worry about with 41 seconds left, they're out of timeouts. They also need to get a first down. Otherwise, you've got a 4th down and long play.
1: I think you're going to get a lot of the same look that you got on the previous snap where man coverage outside, you bring a pressure look, create some confusion.
0: Rodarius Jackson wide to the near side. Far side is Mike Matthews. Faison Brandon flushed out, now rolling to his right. Penalty flag down behind the play. He'll be tackled at the 42-yard line, shy of the first down. He goes down. He's a gain of 8, so it's short of the first down marker. Now Faison Brandon, slow to get up, penalty flag down, and it's going to be a holding on the Volunteers.
1: There's so much promise after the onside kick. They keep moving
5: holding.
1: Backwards.
5: Offense, number 69, 10-yard penalty, remains third down.
0: That's Donovan Haslam, who's in at right guard after Sham Umara went out earlier.
1: And Faison Brandon is out of the game as well. George McIntyre runs onto the field. Brandon looked like he was shaken up again on that last play. No, he's out there. No, he's not back out there. George McIntyre came halfway out, and then he went back to the sideline.
0: He's like, oh, my gosh.
1: Brandon was like, no, I got this.
0: So now, 3rd and 19. at their own 40 for Tennessee. Back to pass is Brandon out of the shotgun. Protection holds, pumps, gets hit. Penalty flag. That's going to be a face mask on Texas with 21 seconds left. It'll be a 15-yard penalty.
1: Got all kinds of stuff happening on this last
5: personal
1: drive.
5: Foul, face mask, defense, number 19. It's a 15-yard penalty, an automatic first down.
0: Sina Uwazala.
5: The game clock will start on the snap.
0: That is the 11th penalty for 115 yards against these Longhorns.
1: Just letting Tennessee hang around. And that's when it gets dangerous.
0: Reminiscent of their road struggles last year for the Longhorns. They
1: absolutely
0: lost 3 of 5 on the road. And the two they won, they were dogfights.
1: That's right.
0: 21 seconds left. First and 10 now, Tennessee. From the Texas 45, the Volunteers have no timeouts and trail by 3 against number 1 Texas. Brandon going to drop the pass, whistle, and the play blown dead at the snap.
1: Comedy of errors going on right now. You get a holding.
5: False start. Offense, number 70. 5-yard penalty. Remains first down.
1: Holding on Tennessee. Personal foul on Texas. False start on Tennessee.
0: David Sanders probably trying to stay out in front of the defensive end from Texas, both of them. Lance Jackson has a sack. Colin Simmons has 5. And they're at the ends. Now Colin Simmons going to drift inside. Umazalo replaces him on the end. Back to pass. Brandon throwing to the near side. And complete inbounds with 15 seconds left. Graham caught it. Would have been better off dropping it. Now 11 seconds left. Tennessee facing 2nd and 12.
1: Got to go
0: 5 seconds. Last play in under pressure. Jackson nearly got him. Brandon rolling left. He's going to throw it up. Just trying to get it to the end zone. And 3 defenders back. Knocked away by Texas. And the Longhorns win in Knoxville. Their first ever visit to East Tennessee. And Texas will get out of Neyland Stadium with a tight 2017 victory over the Tennessee Volunteers.
1: Faison Brandon bought enough time. He almost got sacked after the initial rush. Is able to scramble out to his left. Turns his hips, throws that thing into the end zone in a desperation throw. And Jelani McDonald did what you're supposed to do in these game-ending situations. Don't try to intercept it. Just knock it away.
0: Once again, the final score. Texas 20, Tennessee 17. Coming up, Tiki Barber and I will have some final thoughts and we'll name the U.S. P.S. Ground Advantage Player of the Game. 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
0: Welcome back to Knoxville, where this one has gone final. Number one, Texas, hangs on to win against number 14, Tennessee. So the Volunteers, 41 years since they had beaten a number one when they beat Auburn here at Neyland Stadium. They will continue to wait. They were down 20-10 late in the contest. In fact, with 4:06 left in the game, Tennessee had only 136 yards of offense. And they had 85 in the final 4:06, including their first offensive touchdown. They recover the onside kick, Tiki Barber, but fail to capitalize on a final opportunity.
1: And I think that last drive tells a lot about the MO of this game. It was ugly. You saw penalties. A lot of them were on Texas's side of the football. They did enough in this game with some big plays by Arch Manning to get in the scoring position and score some touchdowns. And you give a ton of credit to their run game. In particular, Relique Brown, who took a lot of the load because Hollywood Smothers was out of this game, 67 yards and two touchdowns for this game. But it was marred by bad play for a lot of this game. Now, that might just be the growing rivalry of this game in the SEC. Texas obviously new to the SEC over the last couple of years, but this one felt like something. It was the Manning Bowl, so many things here. Yeah. The president was here. There's a lot going on in this game. But Tennessee just couldn't get it together, offensively especially. I think both defenses, you tip your hat to. Offensively, though, Texas was better than Tennessee, and that's ultimately what decided this game.
0: Tiki, at the very top of the broadcast when we started to address Texas, I said, do they look like a number one? Now you've had a chance to watch them in person. Same question. What do you think?
1: We're four games in, and they got to get better if they really want to be number one. Now, they beat one of the presumptive favorites, Ohio State, a couple of weeks ago, and that took a massive fourth quarter comeback, scoring 21 unanswered points. But I think Arch and this offense, if they can start finding ways to be consistent and be quick and get the ball out of his hands and let his wide receivers do those plays, maybe they can evolve into truly a number one team in the country.
0: Tiki Barber, it's time to name the USPS Ground Advantage Player of the Game. Who is it?
1: It's easily Colin Simmons. Had five sacks. It's absurd. He had two coming into this game, had five, and was constantly disruptive to Faison Brandon and this Tennessee Titans offense. Colin Simmons was definitely the player of the game. He's the one that stood out the most if you watch the tape.
0: And there were other guys that, you know, big numbers, but ultimately those five sacks, almost all of them putting an end to offensive hopes.
1: Absolutely.
0: For the Volunteers. 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Coming up on the postgame report, we'll rejoin Tim Cates back in the Progressive Insurance Studios. He'll update you on scores from around the country, run down the final stats report, take a listen to the highlights, and preview what's coming up for both Texas and Tennessee. Once again, the final score, Texas 20, Tennessee 17. For Tiki Barber, I'm Greg Daniels. Also thanks Tom Hecker at Stats. Tim Cates back in the studio. You'll hear from him in a moment. LB Barnhart, our producer, Albert Dale, and Tyler Brewer back in the studio as well. And our spotter today, making the trip up from Ole Miss country, Brad Kennedy. Again, the final, 2017 Texas. This is NCAA football on Compass Media Networks.
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12: So if you haven't been paying attention, 49er fullback Kyle Juszczyk was fined almost $15,000. Now, what was his crime? Did he steal a bunch of beer from a liquor store? No. And I'm a little sad, a little melancholy to have to tell you what happened. It's a little depressing here, but I will tell you that 49er fullback Kyle Juszczyk was fined $14,926 for chugging beer after scoring. He chugged a beer. But it wasn't a real beer. Was it a fake beer? Was it a near beer? No, it wasn't a near beer. It was no beer. Yet he was fined. The NFL called it a, quote, offensive demonstration. Look, I'm doing it right now. I'm drinking a fake beer. Oh, man, I'm going to get in trouble with the FCC. I'm drinking a fake beer.
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1: Welcome in to Fox Football Saturday, and it's a good one already. I'm Carmen Vitale. I have Tracy Sandler with me.
2: Hello.
1: I've done nothing today but just watch college football and the ending of that Texas-Tennessee game. Disappointing. Tennessee had it.
2: They did. Tennessee definitely had it, but it was a fun morning of football. I'm going to say something that I'm never going to say again. Okay. So I'm going to say it one
1: time.
2: Wow.
1: All right. Momentous occasion, guys.
2: Everybody pay attention. Jeremiah Smith is so good, it's disgusting. He is such a star. And it kills me to say it, but he's so good that even I have to admit that he is truly special. And that's it. I will never say it again, but I just had to get it off my chest.
1: For those of you that somehow don't know, Tracy went to Michigan, and she is the biggest Michigan homer I know, and it refuses 100% to even acknowledge Ohio State's existence. So this is a big occasion.
2: But he plays for Ohio State? Where's that?
1: But you're right. It looks like you're playing NCAA when you're watching.
2: Yeah.
1: Like, I was switching back and forth because, again, like, that wasn't the most compelling game. But,
2: no.
1: every time I'd switch back and forth and see a highlight of Jeremiah Smith, I was like, was that AI?
2: Yeah.
1: Because it's too smooth. It looks too, it looks like he is an NFL player.
2: Yeah.
1: Playing,
2: it really does.
1: Like, Pee Wee football.
2: Yeah, it really does. Okay. Just wow. Get that off my chest. Thank you.
1: Hi. I'm really proud of you, Trace.
2: Thank you.
1: I really am.
2: Because yeah,
1: that
2: gross.
1: That took.
2: That's real gross.
1: That took a lot of strength.
2: It did.
1: What else takes a lot of strength? No, it doesn't. Is we have a great show for you today. We have so much to talk about when it comes to, in fact, football. We've got some great guests coming on. The bottom of this hour is going to be Adam Amin, who is going to be calling Jets Lions this week for Fox. And we can talk to him about pretty much anything in football related. He's from Chicago, so I'm sure that we'll talk some Bears and what the heck is going on there under center.
2: A lot of confusion.
1: And later on, we're going to have Matt Barrows to talk more 49ers. We're going to get into some of these insane, really just fun-sucking penalties or fines that the NFL... I mean, I know that we all joke that the NFL is a no-fun league, but come on. We're going to get into that. We're also going to preview week 3 with some of the biggest games of the week. And I want to start, though, with... I don't like having to talk about injuries.
2: Well,
1: but
2: they've left us no choice.
1: They've left us no choice.
2: Unfortunately.
1: Because there are multiple, and when it's multiple quarterback injuries, multiple young quarterback injuries, I mean, that just came seemingly out of nowhere, all on the same day.
2: Mm-hmm.
1: You have the top two picks of, what was that, the 2024 NFL draft?
2: Yeah, NFL draft.
1: Both go down. There's a little bit less ambiguity with Jaden Daniels than there is with Caleb Williams, but we'll see. I want to talk through the quarterback injuries that we've seen so far this season, and who in fact might have it worst.
2: Oh,
1: if we can determine.
2: It's like the anti Jim Harbaugh, who's got it better than us.
1: Who's got it? It's like who's got it worse than us? Because at least maybe that'll give.
2: I don't know. I feel like each of these teams would say nobody.
1: Nobody, right? No, exactly. But then you have Jackson Dart go down for the Giants, and which was like, have you seen all the memes, Tracy, where it's like the Giants season? It's like a RIP already. They're thinking the Giants might actually do something this year, and it's the span of like. Not even 2 weeks.
2: Yeah, that was so. I mean, you could see it on John Harbaugh's face when he went down, and then whoever went to whisper something in his ear, like you could just see it. And I felt for the man because he really was going to be an exciting time in New York. He was kind of the savior. And listen, there's a lot of time to go in this season, and we'll see if Jameis pulls it together. We'll see if they bring someone else in. But I say bring someone else in, trade for someone or sign a free agent who's not playing right now. But it just, what a letdown in week 2. And as you mentioned, all these injuries happen on the same day. And I don't know what can be done about it, but it's very problematic for the NFL because it's going to affect their product dramatically.
1: Yeah, and I mean, like, you talk about the week 2 injuries in particular because it happened to the young quarterbacks, right?
2: Yeah.
1: You got Jaden Daniels, Caleb Williams. They went down in the on the same exact day, and then Jackson Dart the next day because they were playing on Monday night. But it was all week 2 injuries to these young quarterbacks. And

0: then if you also throw in Seattle's lost Sam Darnold during the season opener, and then Carson Wentz, like Kyler Murray gets a concussion in week one, and so Carson Wentz has to come in. And now we already see Michael Penix for the Atlanta Falcons, but that was less about necessarily the injuries. Like, we knew that he was going to probably supplant Tua because that was just
1: That was such a
0: unfortunate
1: nice,
0: looking.
1: good word there, supplant Tua.
0: Thank you.
1: You're welcome.
0: Thank you. I got a really good score on my ACT. We didn't take SATs in the Midwest, but
1: Oh, really?
0: yeah, I know. I didn't realize that was a regional thing until much later. But yeah,
1: Interesting.
0: we only took the ACTs. There it is. The
1: Okay,
0: ACTs. I
1: there
0: never took an SAT.
1: you
0: Anyway,
1: go.
0: I want to kind of parse through who we think kind of has it worst.
1: Okay.
0: Because if you look at, let's start with the Commanders and Jaden Daniels. This is an injury that he's had before with the elbow, dislocating his elbow. But what were the expectations of the Commanders this year?
1: They were not high.
0: They were not high. So does it suck from the sense that, okay, your starting quarterback who needed a bounce back year, got injured again, and now you kind of have to reevaluate whether he even is your long-term answer? Like,
1: Right.
0: that is in and of itself a really big conversation that needs to happen, and that has implications lasting beyond this season, so it's a huge deal. But then I look at the Giants, who I just joked about the memes, where they didn't quite have the expectations on them, but like,
1: But there was excitement.
0: there was excitement. You're absolutely right. There was excitement, and there was the opportunity for them to maybe outperform what their expectations were. And then you get to the Chicago Bears, and it turns out not to be a season-ending injury for Caleb Williams, despite all the memes. Which I have issue with, but
1: I have issue with too. We can
0: we can get
1: discuss.
0: to that later. It is a pulled hamstring, and hamstrings are finicky. You don't you they're, they are the one of the most ambiguous. I'm really going for the
1: You are
0: vocab words today.
1: killing
0: But they are one of the most ambiguous injuries that you can get because everybody responds to them differently. It's
1: Yeah.
0: not like a standard, all right, they're out 4 to 6 weeks, or they're out 2 weeks, or whatever. Like, there is not a standard procedure here for especially soft tissue, but especially a hamstring. And Ben Johnson expressed that Caleb Williams is different than most, and he can usually get back quicker than most, and he's tougher than most in a lot of ways.
1: But
0: But the last thing you want to do is rush him back too early,
1: right.
0: and then you really lose him for the season.
1: Oh, absolutely. And he may be built different, but his hamstring probably is not built that different. And he is a quarterback that they also need him to run. Like that there's a lot of things that go on here. So it is a tough call. I think our top two contenders, if that's the term that's the right term to use, for who has it worse. Are the Bears and the Giants. I have my thoughts. Did you want to share
0: Go,
1: your thoughts?
0: yeah, like what, let,
1: Okay, so
0: yeah.
1: my thoughts,
0: I feel like I spent a lot of time talking.
1: I love hearing your voice. I would say the Giants, just because like Caleb is going to come back, and I think they have the highest expectations, but I think we're going to see Caleb Williams back sooner rather than later. The thing with Jackson Dart, not only is he out this season, this is a season that he was supposed to build upon from last season. I think this season of the Giants was to create some excitement and have them massively improve and next season perhaps be contenders. And now they're coming off a year. Last year they lose Cam Scataboo early in the season. Now they lose Jackson Dart in week two. So I'm going to say from that perspective, it's the worst of the Giants. The Bears have the most expectations, but I think they're going to have Caleb Williams back sooner rather than later. My one caveat here is if it is indeed Case Keenum for the next couple of weeks, then that does kind of change my mind.
0: Well, the latest news out of Chicago is that Tyson Bagent, their QB2,
1: Yes.
0: did practice today. He cleared the one step of concussion protocol that allows you to practice. Now he has to go 2 days being symptom-free before he can completely clear concussion protocol and be eligible to play on Monday night.
1: And they're lucky they're Monday night.
0: And I was gonna say, they're lucky. Like, when this all happened and Tyson Bagent's concussion symptoms popped up, which was like apparently Tuesday morning, he went to the team and he was experiencing delayed concussion symptoms. Came out of nowhere, and that's the team's off day too. So all of us in Chicago were like, "Wait, we just talked to Ben yesterday. What do you mean Tyson Bagent has a concussion? Nobody mentioned anything about a concussion before." He did have a little bit more time to get back, but Case Keenum has been the one to practice all week.
1: Can I be honest? I did not know Case Keenum was still in the league.
0: I did only because I cover the Bears very close.
1: But that was like, that was my first reaction when I saw that. I said, wait, Case Keenum's still really good for him.
0: In the Bears locker room for the last couple of years. It's kind of like, he's there as like a player coach, right? And
1: well, now he's going to be there as potentially a player.
0: But now he's going to potentially, I know. And then to have to go about against this Eagles defensive front on national television.
1: This may not be the best week
0: for Tyson Bagent too, in fact.
1: I mean, I think this is going to be a tough week without Caleb Williams. No disrespect to Tyson Bagent. He might be fantastic, but this is a tough Eagles defense, as you mentioned.
0: I've talked about this a lot because obviously being here in Chicago and it's been a huge topic of discussion. And before we even knew that Tyson Bagent had the concussion, it was assumed that when Caleb Williams went down, even though Ben wouldn't rule him out for Monday night, we kind of chalked that up to some gamesmanship and said, all right, it's probably going to be Tyson Bagent. And that realization, because there's so much, like, Tyson Bagent has like a cult following in Chicago. Like, everybody loves him. And why wouldn't you? Being a backup quarterback is like the best job in the league because you can just trade on the what ifs and the potential and whatever. And he's a great locker room guy. He's so nice. He's great to talk to. He puts in the work too. I mean, he does really prep as if he's a starter every single week. And that's exactly what you want out of your backup quarterback, especially one that kind of, you know, came out of Shepherd College. Mm-hmm. Like it's the best story. But at the end of the day, when faced with the reality of Tyson Bagent having to play this week and potentially multiple weeks, in your heart of hearts, as a Bears fan, as someone who covers the Bears, as even a coach, how does that actually make you feel?
1: Probably not great.
0: Right.
1: Which you could make an argument they're have it worst.
0: 100%. And like, he deserves to be a backup quarterback, but like, Ben has gotten out there and said that he is one of the top 32 best quarterbacks in the NFL. Like, he puts him as a starting quarterback as far as like skill wise and all of that kind of stuff. And it's like, yeah, you can say that when all you've seen of him is in the preseason.
1: Right.
0: And he does go about working the right way and you do like him in the locker room and all of those kinds of things. That's a great story. But when faced with the reality, what does that actually look like when your hopes actually hinge on him going out there and delivering against one of the best teams in the NFC? And not to mention the year two under Ben Johnson kind of offense that we were all looking forward to make up for the fact that this Bears defense is concerning.
1: You know what? You've convinced me. The Bears have it the worst. I forgot about the defense. I forgot how bad that defense is.
0: And they looked better this last week against Minnesota, but the elements were horrendous. The field was disgusting. It was like you were splashing every time you took a step on it. So I don't necessarily know how much the Bears beat the Minnesota offense or how much the weather was also beating the Minnesota offense.
1: Right.
0: Cause it was a 9-3 final score. Like there was no offense in that game.
1: No.
0: So now you're faced with, all right, but this year two offense with Ben Johnson and Caleb Williams is supposed to be enough to make up for the fact that the defense is going to let up 25 to 30 points a game. And part of the reason it's so good is because Ben Johnson has all of these wonderful schemes and plans and whatever, you know, he's the chess master, but
1: they revolve around Caleb Williams.
0: They revolve around Caleb Williams, but they also revolve around the fact that Caleb Williams can create himself.
1: Yes.
0: As much as you have the best laid offensive plans, defensive plans, whatever, if the opposition has the counter to that, it's really hard.
1: Right.
0: Except if you have a guy like Caleb Williams who can say, screw it, the play broke down, I don't care.
1: Yeah.
0: I can go and run around the backfield and throw the ball against my momentum off platform without my feet even on the ground and get it 40 yards down the field to my tight end who has leaked out into the back corner of the end zone. That...
1: Are you speaking of a specific play? Is there any play in particular where that happened?
0: I don't know. There might be. Actually, the crazy part is there's multiple ones I could be referring to.
1: You could be referring to multiple
0: I could be
1: ones.
0: Referring to so many different plays, in fact, with Caleb Williams. And so that is like the crux of why the Chicago offense is so lethal, is because you not only have an offensive madman as a play caller, and you have a year two familiarity in this system, and you can theoretically be getting more creative and opening the playbook up a little bit more, but you also have a quarterback who is one of the most athletic quarterbacks in the league, who has a skill set that just not many guys have and can access throws.
1: I would say nobody else has, at least not right now.
0: Exactly.
1: I don't think there's a

0: sadly because of.
1: So that is my testament to why. But like, I know that, you know, I don't want to like tell Giants fans that the Bears fans have it worse, because yes, Caleb Williams will be back, but you don't want to rush him back. And is he like, is he 100% Caleb Williams when he does right. come back, if he's dealing with a hamstring injury that, you know, hamstrings, you need hamstrings to like push off. You need hamstrings yes. to cut. You need hamstrings to make those off platform throws and contort your body in those certain ways and whatever. So I feel bad for Bears fans. That's hope that it's not a long-term injury, but again, there's so many uncertainties with this team right now. And the only solace I think they can take is that the rest of the NFC North outside of the Vikings seem to be imploding.
0: Correct. I mean, I don't even... Green Bay, I feel like, should just pack it up and be like, we'll see you another
1: time. Don't know how it gets better from here. We're going to talk about that in a little bit.
0: That is the best thing that they have going for them. I mean, that really is. That is the best thing that they have going for them. And we'll see how long it is. You know, there were the initial reports. He could be back on Monday, which was probably ridiculous. But there were those initial reports. But
1: so they're not putting him on IR, but I really think that's just Ben Johnson being like, I'm going to make you prepare for Caleb Williams every single week.
0: Possibly. Except they may... Yeah, I guess we'll see what happens. We'll see how long it is. But now they're in that weird position where if you put him on IR, he has to miss four games. So you're better off, if you're going to put him on IR, you're better off doing it now, which obviously they're not doing.
1: Right.
0: But I don't know. I am not a doctor, a trainer, a coach, or anything of the sort. But my prediction is he misses 2 to 3 weeks.
1: I think so, too. I really do hope that he really is built different. And I think the entire city of Chicago is, too. All right, we're going to talk some more not fun things, but this will be a different one. This is League Imposed, the No Fun League. We'll talk about some of these fines getting out of hand right after this. 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
5: 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Can they pull off their... It's an upset if they win at home.
4: At home.
5: Yeah. Those are my thoughts. I don't know. I actually don't know the answer to that question. But I'm going to go ahead and say no. I think Oregon's going to win this game.
4: I don't know that I trust Oregon right now.
5: I know, but I also don't trust SC.
4: No, you're so right.
5: I think I trust SC less than I trust Oregon. That could be a personal bias. But I do think I trust SC less than Oregon.
4: This is your Big Ten football update, Oregon-USC.
5: It is my Big Ten football update, Oregon-SC style.
4: All right, before we get into our little segment here, we do have some breaking news because I was just emailed the Bears injury report.
5: Ooh.
4: Quarterback Tyson Bagent with a concussion practiced fully at the team's practice on Saturday, and he is officially listed as questionable for Monday night's game against the Eagles.
5: Much better than doubtful.
4: It's better than doubtful. It's better than out. So I think that the Eagles' guess is as good as all of ours as to who is actually going to be playing under center for the Chicago Bears.
5: Which may benefit Nate.
4: Which I think is exactly what Ben Johnson wanted.
5: Yeah, 100%. He's good at the gamesmanship.
4: He's one of the best.
5: Yes, he is.
4: You know who's not good at the gamesmanship is the league.
5: That's correct.
4: These NFL fines are getting absolutely out of control. Even this is the one thing I'll say about it before I turn it over to you, Tracy, because I know that you have thoughts. Kyle Juszczyk gets fined, what was it, 14,000 something for mimicking what they thought was chugging a beer as a celebration. First of all, if it is chugging a beer, who cares? I'm sorry, the NFL presented by Bud Light?
5: Yeah, right? Like, what?
4: You have the Clydesdales. You have the Clydesdales in college football. I watched the Clydesdales go down whatever the area is to the stadium at LSU's, on LSU's campus.
5: Mm-hmm.
4: Like, what are we, what, football and beer are like, it's one of the most American things you can possibly have. So if he's cracking open a beer, which he wasn't, and I know you'll get to it, who cares? Why is that a not allowed celebration? He's not pointing at anybody. He's not doing what we just saw in the Tennessee-Texas game.
5: No, he's not. That was quite the celebration.
4: He's not, like, taunting anybody by doing it. He is just pretending. And then there was somebody else that shotgunned a beer, too.
5: Yes.
4: And that got fined.
5: Well, three people got fined. And Bud Light, as a result, is doing... which makes me suspect about the whole thing.
4: I was just going to say.
5: They're going to do. I'm a little suspect. Now, I really, really quickly, because we know he wasn't chugging beer, Kyle Juszczyk, his nickname, for anybody who doesn't know, is Juice.
4: Yes.
5: And he has done this celebration every time, pretty much every time he has scored a touchdown since, I mean, as far as I know, 10 years. Okay, so he's been doing it all the time. He does it all the time, all the time. So, and again, it's Juice. I mean, Kyle Juszczyk doesn't even drink. So the whole thing is so silly. But now I am suspect, going back to the Bud Light thing, because they're doing this weekend free beers for fans up to the exact amount of the
4: that everybody was fined for.
5: And now I'm like,
4: You can't trust anything these days, because remember in training camp when we saw all those quarterbacks like with their significant others, and we were like, oh, look at all these cute little moments. Turns out it was like a coordinated social media stunt. And now I'm like, what's real? Nothing's real.
5: Nothing's real. And I feel like
4: nothing
5: the NFL,
4: matters.
5: Not only did the NFL not take the fine away after all the outrage and how ridiculous it was, they kept fining people. The three people, I don't know. The whole thing seems a little bit suspect
4: to me. You're so right. I'm putting my tin cap on for this.
5: Yeah.
4: Like, I... we're going to find out that this was just like part of the NFL's deal with Bud Light. Like, they have an agreement already. They are sponsored by Bud Light. And so, like, you go into any stadium and you will see Bud Light, Miller Light, all of the beer sponsors.
5: Yes.
4: So correct. They're just like, hey, all right, I guess instead of paying for like straight up advertisement, we'll just pay the fines.
5: Yeah.
4: Oh, God.
5: The whole thing, I don't know. The whole thing, it just feels suspect. It's actually kind of a smart marketing campaign, if
4: no,
5: it is the case.
4: No, no,
5: but,
4: no.
5: No.
4: I'm tired of not knowing what's real, Tracy.
5: Well, it's
4: I
5: not
4: am so
5: AI.
4: Tired of not-
5: At least it's
4: but that's part. If it's not AI, then it's some coordinated marketing stunt that's still designed to try to get me to buy stuff. I don't drink beer. So.
5: And then also, I would wonder. I guess my other problem would be is if it is a marketing stunt and the players weren't aware of it, I think that would be really not
4: well. No,
5: cool.
4: I would have to think that
5: they have it, to be.
4: Like, is it like obviously Kyle's been doing that for a while, but do all of those other guys just pretend to shotgun beers? Like, is that a normal thing for them?
5: But
4: or
5: so
4: are
5: many,
4: they all in on it?
5: But then Kyle did so many posts of him doing that celebration that either he was really leaning into the fakeness of it, or he was like, this is ridiculous. And it felt like this is ridiculous. But I don't, we may never know, but I want to know.
4: I'm tired of not knowing when things are real. But you know what are real? These update breaks that we're about to get. So
5: the realist.
4: Somebody come give us an update break.
0: All right, Carbon and Tracy, yeah, got real.
4: Isaac,
0: how you doing?
4: Save us.
0: Well, talking about saving, that's what number one Texas was trying to do in the final seconds as they led at 14th-ranked Tennessee 20-17. Volunteers attempting a Hail Mary from the Longhorn 46-yard line. Here was the venerable Craig Way on KVET.
6: Shotgun snap, back, Brandon. Scrambles to the right side, looks, heaves it downfield to the end zone, and it is tipped away. Game is over. Jelani McDonald knocks the ball out of the back of the end zone. The Longhorns survive. Texas wins the game. Final score, Texas 20, Tennessee 17.
0: Number 7, Ohio State beat Illinois 42-19. Buckeye receiver Jeremiah Smith, 12 catches for 217 yards and 4 touchdowns. Wake Forest knocked off number 16, Louisville, 30-27. Right now, third-ranked Notre Dame, a 42-3 lead at Purdue, a minute and a half into the fourth quarter. Number 2, Georgia, leading Oklahoma 14-0, 9:46 left in the second quarter. However, Oklahoma has a second down and goal to go from the 4-yard line, and now they run it down to the Georgia 2-yard line. Number 21, Florida, has a 10-0 lead over Ole Miss in the final minute of the opening period. Number 15, Utah, has a 17-0 lead at Iowa State, 5 minutes into the second quarter. Elsewhere... What's that?
5: Hail to the conquering heroes.
0: Where's
5: hail,
0: that coming from?
5: Hail

0: heroes hail. Hail to Michigan, the champions of the West. Go Blue!
1: Tracy?
0: You're welcome, all of you. You're welcome.
1: Did you by any chance hack into the audio system here at Fox Sports Radio again?
0: Again, I actually shockingly did not.
1: Mm-hmm.
0: Maybe, Carmen, you don't know what's real. My Jeremiah Smith thing was to take you off the scent.
2: What is happening?
1: It would be great if we changed our audio system password to something other than 1234. But anyway, the Wolverines have a 10-7 lead over Iowa. They are 3 minutes into the second quarter in that one. Carmen and Tracy, back to you.
2: Oh, this is all a simulation. I'm going to find out I'm in the Truman Show, and this is all, none of it's real.
0: Best day ever.
2: None of it matters. And what a great time to bring on one of my best and dearest friends, who also shares many of my nihilistic tendencies. It is none other than our great friend, NFL. And moonlighting DJ,
0: ooh,
2: lest I forget, Mr. Adam Amin.
3: Hi, friends. That was a heck of an intro. I happen to be in the great state of Michigan right now, in Detroit, so I'm sure that makes Tracy feel very good. I what do you want me to do? The song was playing, and now I feel forced to.
0: And you're in the great state of Michigan, but that Michigan football team is having some issues. One that you're going to cover. You're going to cover tomorrow. So, Carmen mentioned earlier that the NFC North is imploding.
2: Yeah.
0: What do you think the chances are that the Lions don't implode against the Jets tomorrow?
3: Well, they come in as a favorite at home, but I feel like the way that last week and really the first 2 weeks have gone defensively, it's been a grind. And this has been a historically bad start to their season defensively. They've had a million injuries on the back end, so I guess you can say in some ways it's not a surprise. It's a different style of defense this year. It's not playing the type of shell that we've gotten used to across the NFL. It's an aggressive, slanting defense that relies a lot on the back end to hold up. And with all the injuries that they've been dealing with, this has been a really tough go. And guess who's on the other side? You know, the guy who helped create Detroit's defense into one that could make the NFC Championship game a few years ago. That's Aaron Glenn. So there's a significant level of emotion involved in this game. There's a lot of injuries on both sides in this game. I think Geno Smith and Jared Goff have faced each other a few times before. They've had ridiculously wild games that have averaged somewhere around 75 combined points per game when they faced off when they were NFC West rivals. So, like, there's so much intrigue in this game. It's hard for me to sit here and be like, well, the Lions defense won't show up, because it feels like there's a lot more emotion tied to this game than anything else. But schematically, and granted, playing two very good offensive teams in New Orleans and Buffalo might be the best offense in the NFL, I can understand that just about anybody would have problems with one, if not both of those teams. I feel like this has been a very tough week of attrition in terms of injury and trying to clean up a lot of the mistakes that the Lions have made the first couple of games defensively.
2: You're on the call with Drew Brees this week, and have you had a chance to talk to both Dan Campbell and Aaron Glenn?
3: Yeah, we had our conversations with both a couple days ago.
2: So what was the biggest, because Dan Campbell hasn't really shied away from the narrative aspects of these games, whether it was opening the stadium in Buffalo and talking about how this was the christening and this, that, like, he is not one to shy away from the emotional and kind of off the field narratives of this game. What did you hear from both of these coaches about, because they are very close to each other, about having to go against each other, especially at such a pivotal time for the Lions when things just seem to be slipping out of their grasp?
3: Yeah, and listen, two games does not a season make, but I can understand why there is panic in some forms or fashion around the city, and maybe not around the team necessarily, but a lot of urgency, and that was the main conversation about the game. And then when we kind of got a moment to let it breathe, and you look at Dan Campbell, and I basically just asked, when I say the name Aaron Glenn, what comes to mind? And he's like, that's my brother. That is a very close relationship. Dan tried to hire Aaron or try to bring him on at other positions, and I think Aaron was like, I'm just not there yet. And then when 2021 rolled around, Dan Campbell asked him, will you come here? And it was a naturally easy yes for Aaron Glenn. They're both Texans. They've kind of run parallel lives, you know, but between being Texas boys who went to A&M, who were both on staff together in New Orleans, who built something hopefully sustainable in Detroit, to now being on opposite sidelines of one another. Both of them had like wonderful things to say about the other, and they were teammates in 2005 with the Dallas Cowboys as well when Bill Parcells was still coaching. So they have all these shared memories going back basically three decades. And when we talk to some of the players, like all the players are understanding of what the emotion is like. They all have a lot of respect for both Campbell and Aaron Glenn. You know, you look at DeMario Davis, who's a veteran linebacker, 15th season in the league. He's with the Jets right now. Well, he was with Dan Campbell when Dan was a coach in New Orleans too, just like he was with Aaron Glenn. So there's a lot of that discussion and recognition, cognizance of what the emotion of this game is like. And we come into so many games, and I'm going to talk about this at our production meeting tonight as we prepare for the broadcast. There's so many games where we're just like, hey, let's talk about the quarterbacks. Quarterbacks are playing well, or defense needs to do this a little bit better. And we kind of get into the flow and the rhythm of the NFL just being about the game. This is one of those more rare occasions, I think, in the NFL where the emotion of the story in the background really kind of takes a little bit more precedence than the schematics that are taking place on the field.
0: Switching gears to another NFC North team, Carmen asked a very poignant question earlier in the show. With all the quarterback injuries last week, who kind of has it the worst? And we talked through the Chicago Bears. And just kind of from your perspective, what does a loss of Caleb Williams do to this team over the next several weeks?
3: Well, it's a lot of information to take in when you're in a Ben Johnson offense, and Carmen's covered it for a while now, even going back to Ben's time in Detroit, and understands the same thing that a lot of these guys do, that you have a complex playbook when you have continuity. And when you don't have as much continuity, that complexity, maybe not the entirety of it, but shades of that complexity start to fade a little bit. And complexity in the NFL on offense is what seemingly, obviously, you have to execute, but complexity in NFL offenses is what really makes defensive coordinators lose their hair and kind of keeps them up at night. And trying to keep up with a high-octane offense that the Bears can be, obviously we saw that week one, did not see it week two against a very good Minnesota defense. But when you take away some of the complexity, that allows predictability, and that allows for defenses to be in the right spot more often than not. That's a Philadelphia defense I just saw this past week. They're a very strong front. They have very good players in the back end. They have two of the better tacklers at linebacker in the NFL. And suddenly, whether it's Case Keenum or Tyson Bagent, and I know Tyson Bagent was back at practice today. Both look sharp in the preseason, Bagent and Case Keenum. Keenum's a veteran. He's seen just about everything. I think he and Ben Johnson and Bagent and Ben Johnson have really, really good working relationships. Talking to both of those guys in the preseason about Johnson, they have a significant level of respect, and I think they have the capability of handling the offense. So maybe that continuity helps because those guys have been around a couple of years. But not having Caleb, not having the guy that kind of puts you in position more often than not to make the right play, and especially late in games that have been close, that's been his MO, especially going back to the start of last year. Those are some of the things that you miss out on right now if you're the Chicago Bears without Caleb Williams.
2: And now Tyson Bagent has officially been ruled as questionable, according to the Bears injury report just a few minutes ago. So, Adam, really, really appreciate it. I hope you're having fun up there in Detroit, because I believe you're in the booth with Jason Benetti right now, just hanging out.
3: We got to see Justin Verlander's final start. His daughter came out to take him out of the game, which left all of us in the broadcast booth weeping at one of those how can you not be romantic about baseball moments. Yeah. And then sure enough, the Tigers came back and walked it off to win the game.
2: Well, I'm glad. Thank you so much for taking a little bit of your time away from all of that to talk to us. And I hope you have a wonderful call up there in Detroit at Ford Field for this Lions-Jets game. We'll see how it goes.
3: Thanks, my friend.
2: That was Adam Amin, NFL on Fox play-by-play, MLB on Fox play-by-play, Bulls, Chicago Bulls play-by-play, and like I said, Moonlighting DJ, who I got to see on a boat this summer.
0: That sounds fun.
2: It was a lot of fun. Coming up next, we have our recurring segment of do's and don'ts of the week. You're not going to want to miss that, so keep it locked. Keep it tuned in. 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
17: Welcome back into Fox Football Saturday. I'm Carmen Vitale. I've got Tracy Sandler with me right now.
18: Woohoo!
17: And we have some vibey. Is that Rodrigo Gabriela?
18: This is Hart.
17: Oh!
18: Gonna go crazy on you.
17: I was gonna say way off, but still.
18: Vibe.
17: Great vibes.
18: We love
17: great
18: it.
17: Vibes. We've had a great show. We're good. Great hour one so far. following what's happening in college football right now on my TV. I just looked up and saw the Notre Dame score, and I was like, whoop.
18: Yeah, ooh, yeah.
17: 42-3 over Purdue. 8 minutes left in the fourth.
19: Probably not real fun to be Purdue right now.
17: Not quite. We just talked to Adam Amin. He's always full of so many amazing anecdotes. And, you know, he, as the play-by-play in the NFL, he gets to sit down with these coaches and players and kind of dive into the stories of the game on top of just kind of the X's and O's and the matchups and stuff. So I really enjoyed hearing that from him. But now it's time for our weekly segment, The Do's and the Don'ts.
16: Highlighting the do's.
20: Ooh, I love that.
16: And putting a spotlight on the don'ts.
21: The subject brings me no joy.
22: Don't do that.
17: That's insane.
16: It's time for the do's and the don'ts in sports.
17: All right, Tracy, I'm going to start. And I'm going to start with a do.
19: Okay.
17: Do believe in miracles. Ooh. It's not quite the holiday season yet, but you wouldn't know it in Chicago because the Chicago White Sox and the Chicago Cubs clinched postseason berths 2 minutes apart. Two teams, two postseason berths, 2 minutes apart. They're like twins. It's cute.
19: Which one's older?
17: The Sox, technically. And the Sox is the more improbable one of the two, because there were expectations coming into the season for the Chicago Cubs that they should be pushing for a World Series win. However, the Sox were supposed to be just happy to be here, and it became pretty apparent, even by the All-Star break, that this was a team that was way ahead of schedule. They became the first team in MLB history to make the playoffs following consecutive 100-loss seasons.
19: Wow.
17: And they've, in fact, lost 100 games the last three seasons. So from literal worst to first, they're still business. I was at the game last night. They're still very much business as usual because they are trying to clinch the division, which they have not done yet. They need the Guardians to lose and they need to win. And the Guardians are actually playing the Royals, who the Sox clinched over. Sox are now playing the Colorado Rockies in their last three game series at home.
19: So,
17: I mean, the Sox should be able to handle business. They won last night pretty handedly. Munetaka Murakami had two home runs the night that I tried his Mooney Pop his Mooney Shot, which is like a sushi push pop. It was delicious.
19: Oh, it sounds delicious.
17: Having sushi in a ballpark was not something that I thought I was going to, you know, I didn't have on my 2026 bingo card, but here we are. And, you know, there were runs, however, kind of, it's been the story of the White Sox that it's either kind of like a home run or nothing at all. So it's a little, going into the postseason, I'm still pretty nervous, but the Sox fan is excited, and on top of the fact that the Pope wouldn't deny that he had anything to do with it.
19: He said no comment.
17: He was asked about the White Sox. He's very well aware what had happened and the improbability of all of it, and he was asked directly if he put in a call, and he said no comment. So we got the Lord on our side, Tracy.
19: I mean, you do have the Lord on your side. I loved the no comment. I think that just makes the Pope just fun. Like, that's fun, not taking it too seriously.
17: Yes.
19: But you do have the Lord on your side. And look what he did for the Villanova Knicks. So
17: right.
19: I'm just saying.
17: That's what I'm saying. Like, the Villanova Knicks won a championship, and now both teams, like, he was even nice and, like, allowed both teams to make the postseason in Chicago.
19: This Pope's
17: he's not
19: got
17: a Cubs
19: pull.
17: Fan.
19: This Pope has got really a lot of pull.
17: He's got a lot of pull.
19: He really does. I'm going to give him a call about a couple things. I have a very, very quick do. If you're going to get fined, do have fun with it. Kristen Juszczyk, wife of Kyle Juszczyk, posted a picture after the fight came out of their dogs with two juices in front of them that said, "I stand with Dad," which was amazing. And then she and Kyle did a TikTok, Instagram reel making juice and saying that each glass was, you know, like $14,000. So I'm like, if you're going to get fined, you might as well have a little fun with it.
17: Fun story. They have a dog named Mozzarella.
19: Yes,
17: and
19: they
17: my
19: do.
17: Dog is Mozzarella Stick. So we call them both Mozzie, which I love.
19: And their other dog is Pierogi.
17: It is. I love that. All right. Coming up, we've got more for you. Week 3 preview. We've got Matt Barrows coming up. So stick around. 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
1: and here's what you need to know.
3: Seattle Seahawks quarterback Sam Darnold returns from injury this Sunday at Washington, but LA Rams wide receiver Puka Nacua is doubtful for Sunday night at Denver due to a sore groin. In college football on Fox TV, fifth-ranked Indiana at home defeated Northwestern 29-23, victories for Rutgers, Army, and UAB. The international

0: No matter
1: And
0: what.
1: they're not like that offense is not as bad, I feel like, as people were predicting it was going to be, at least through the first couple games of the season.
0: Totally agree with that. So as someone who's covered a number of 49ers Cardinals games in my career,
1: sure,
0: I would be, they play them tough every time. They always give the 49ers fits, and no Nick Bosa is going to make a big difference in this game.
1: Not to mention, it's a division matchup. Mm-hmm. It's a before it's be like an early season matchup. I mean, anything within the first like four games of the season, just yeah. throw it away.
0: Yeah.
1: Like you can't glean anything meaningful really from this period of time in the NFL calendar, which is why I like it so much, because like crazy stuff happens. Speaking of crazy stuff, I want to get into our week three preview.
0: Yes.
1: Take a couple of these games. We're not going to preview that game, so I'm glad that you said that. But we are going to talk to Matt Barrows at the bottom of the hour, which we can talk a little bit more then. But I want to get to the game of the week, although Denver has had a schedule, man. So they're playing the Rams mm-hmm. in Denver Sunday night game. But, like, Denver opened the season against the Chiefs. Obviously, that didn't go well on a Monday night. Then they had one of the games of the week last week against the Jaguars, and that was a good game. And now they're playing the Rams. They have to go and play the 49ers next week.
0: Mm-hmm.
1: I mean, what a schedule.
0: It's quite a schedule. Then they have the Chargers, but that's not looking as hard as it once
1: that's
0: was.
1: That's not looking as hard as we thought it might have looked. Then they get the Seahawks, and then they get the Cardinals, and then the Chiefs again. It's, yeah, no, I don't envy the Denver Broncos start to the season, but I do think that this is going to be an excellent game. It is going to take place in Denver,
0: mm-hmm.
1: so you do have to talk about altitude. The Rams have been through it, too, because they've been on different continents already.
0: Yes.
1: To start this season. So, you know, like, they can't play a normal game, apparently. This Denver defense, they figured some stuff out last week.
0: They did.
1: And all right, I need to know what you make of the Puka Nacua stuff, Tracy, because the way that Sean McVay is talking about, they have no idea. They have no idea, like, how his rehab is going, is what it sounds like to me.
0: It's bizarre, and this hits close to home because I have him in fantasy. And so I am trying to decipher what it means. It's very odd. These are the things in the NFL that over time, especially if you've covered the NFL, the injuries where they're pretty vague and they say they don't know and they won't necessarily put him on IR, but he's going to be doubtful and all of that. Those are injuries that are just kind of odd and probably end up being season ending, but then again, I don't know. But it's all a little bit cagey, a little bit weird. Last week we saw Davante Adams really step in with ease and no problem at all. But this is going to be a much tougher defense. It's a game that earlier in the week I picked Denver to win, so I will stand by that. But it's a very difficult game to predict because it's kind of which offense for each team, which offense is going to show up and which defense is going to show up. And that's what we just don't know yet.
1: Yeah. And Puka Nacua is officially listed as doubtful
0: yes.
1: for this game. They do think that he's going to be back for week four, but
0: okay. Then I was wrong on season ending at the
1: yeah,
0: moment. Well, we'll see.
1: Right. But I mean, we'll see, because McVay is kind of like, it's a pre-hernia is what he's feeling, is what ESPN reported, that is what Sean McVay said. And I'm like, what's a pre-hernia?
0: What's a pre-hernia?
1: And either you have a hernia or you don't.
0: And if it's a pre-hernia, would you rather take care of it and then be done with it? I don't know. I don't make these decisions. But to me, it would feel like, is there something you could do to just take care of it and then move on? I don't know.
1: McVay said, usually time is the best thing that allows that thing to
0: They don't
1: heal,
0: have time.
1: But you don't have time. And then once you get to a certain point, then I think you feel pretty good moving forward. And I'm like, well, you could have had time if you put him on IR, but you didn't want to do that.
0: Right.
1: And now if he's, you know, eyeing a week four return, I don't know. It seems strange just in general.
0: The whole thing does seem very
1: The odd. Way that Sean McVay has talked about this injury just too, like, and the rehab process. I always, like, my ears perk up because the Bears have been going through it with Kyler Gordon. And you can tell, like, the frustration is palpable from the front office and from the coaching staff, because you can tell they don't think he's doing everything that he should be doing
0: right.
1: to get back on the field. And I kind of got that feeling earlier in the week from Sean McVay about this Puka Nacua injury, but we'll see. He's officially listed as doubtful. In the meantime, Davante Adams went off for anybody that had him in fantasy last week.
0: Yeah.
1: I don't know how well that's going to fare against this Broncos defense with Pat Surtain.
0: You know who's a real key to this Broncos defense? And Pat

0: Sertan is, but they don't throw his way, is really Riley Moss. Riley
1: Yeah.
0: Moss in that secondary has kind of become the key to this defense because no one wants to throw
1: Because no one
0: towards,
1: wants to throw Pat Sertan's
0: which
1: way.
0: totally
1: Absolutely.
0: understand that. But
1: Totally
0: and he had
1: understandable.
0: a game-changing interception last week, and
1: Yep.
0: he's kind of as he goes, they go, and so that's going to be kind of a fun matchup to watch too. Is this offense against the Broncos secondary, the Rams offense?
1: Yeah, and we're gonna see if Bo Nix and this Broncos offense can,
0: That's the big question mark
1: keep
0: too.
1: up with what Matthew Stafford and this Rams offense, inevitably can do.
0: Yes.
1: Even with Puka-Nacua out, you still
0: Yes.
1: have Davante Adams. You have all of your tight ends.
0: Kyren Williams, Blake Corum. I mean, they've got plenty of weapon over there.
1: Yeah, so I'm very interested to see how that one goes. Both teams sitting at 1-1 going into the game. And then we have the weirdest game, perhaps, of the week, because it's taking place also on a different continent, for that matter. But not Australia far.
0: No.
1: You have Dallas and Baltimore playing in Rio de Janeiro in Brazil.
0: Baltimore -2.5 point favorites via underdog.
1: Via underdog. Is it just me? Am I crazy? Have I not been paying enough attention, or has this game gotten no pub?
0: No pub. You're not crazy at all. In fact, it was, I'm going to tell you the only reason I know it's in Rio is because I've been doing like a rapid fire picks every week, and it said next, and I was like, oh, they're playing in Rio. It's been getting no publicity. And it's actually, aside from it being kind of a weird game, this could be a really, really good game. I mean,
1: Right.
0: both teams have looked vastly different. What week one and week two, they look vastly different opposites, but this should be a really, really good football game. And it's gotten like pretty much no conversation. It's a little bit weird.
1: Yeah, this really snuck up on me until we talked about it. I think somebody asked Jerry Jones about it, or Stephen Jones about it, this last week, or before this last week, and was like, is this still happening? Are you guys still going to Rio? Because there has been no hoopla about it.
0: Right.
1: For as much as was made as the NFL season starting in Australia for the Niners and the Rams, and all of the stuff that's always made of the games that happen in Europe. I mean, the Saints are going to Paris this year. There's games in London, and they're expanding into places like Spain and Germany and all of that kind of stuff. And when that happens, it's happening.
0: Yeah.
1: And that's been the weirdest thing to me. The interesting part of all of this, so Rio is an hour ahead of Eastern time. So
0: Okay.
1: from a time zone perspective, that shouldn't really affect how weird this game is.
0: Right.
1: However, it's like a 12-hour flight.
0: Yeah, that's a
1: So
0: long flight.
1: it's
0: That's
1: a
0: a really
1: long.
0: long flight. I mean, Australia's 16 hours, which is longer, but 12 hours is, I mean, you're not at that point, it's not that much longer.
1: I mean, it's. And like, again, you're not going to have to deal with your body clock being all
0: Right.
1: out of whack, but you are going to have to subject yourself a few weeks into the season at this point to a very long flight. And both teams are going to have to do that, and you're still losing when teams prepare for whatever week, like whatever game they're playing that week, whether that's a Sunday night game, a Monday night game, Thursday night game, regular Sunday noon game, whatever it is, all of the rest and recovery and the prep and the practice and everything is down to the hour. So like if you're playing Sunday night versus Sunday, if you're playing the Sunday late window versus the early window, there are concessions made for that, or there are things that you're done from a recovery standpoint for these players, even though it's only a matter of hours difference. So when you factor in that you are losing 1 or 2 hours, depending if you're the Ravens or the Cowboys, the time zone wise, on top of having to take this really long plane ride, I'm very curious as to how much of an impact this is going to have. And maybe after just kind of like the insanity that was Australia, the NFL was just like, hey, maybe we don't push the fact that this is going to be.
0: I know it's so weird though. And but I did see the other day there were concerns about the condition of the grass turf. Like I
1: Did
0: mean,
1: you see Jake Ferguson, the tight end for the Cowboys, like ate it today?
0: oh no, I certainly did not.
1: Yeah, he did.
0: Well, that's probably not ideal. Yeah, what an odd this the whole thing seems very weird, and I've the NFL loves international games. It just has been kind of strange that they've done little to no publicity about it being
1: about this game
0: in Rio.
1: But I'm with you. This will be

0: So be a, yeah, from a product standpoint, it should be a really good football game.
1: Yeah, like they both of these offenses can put up points. Obviously, I do think that this is more of one of those. All right, defensively, what do we got? Nnamdi Madubuike, I think, is back for the Ravens. Did I make that up?
0: I think you are correct. It'd be a weird thing for you to make up. There has to be a reason we both think it.
1: He's prepared to return. Yes. So he's
0: I mean, I'm
1: returning for
0: prepared
1: week
0: to
1: three.
0: return every day, so I don't know
1: Well,
0: what that
1: that's
0: means
1: true.
0: exactly,
1: But
0: but
1: yeah, after not having been, he's missed the last year. But it says that he's planning to make his debut on
0: it's
1: in
0: in
1: week
0: Rio.
1: three in Rio, which is kind of crazy considering Aaron Donald was like, "Nah, I'm not going all the way to
0: Yeah.
1: Australia to make my season debut
0: It's like, I'll see you in
1: after 2 years
0: LA.
1: away." But I really think that that's going to make a huge difference for this Ravens defensive front. And Zay Flowers, real opportunity here
0: Yep.
1: for him. And then, all right. I don't know if I want to talk about this game.
0: I saw it that we were going to talk about it, and I felt like maybe it would be better just like a little bit of a therapy session for you.
1: Yeah, maybe. All right, the Vikings are going down to Tampa Bay. Tampa, I should say. Tampa Bay isn't actually a real place. That's just what the team is called. The Bay itself is real, but nobody calls it Tampa Bay. It's a big sticking point for Bucks fans. And after what we saw out of Brian Flores' defense against the Bears, I mean, the Bears scored 59 points in week one. They scored three in week two, and it wasn't all just because of the weather. It was because Brian Flores decided to indeed blitz them nearly 80% of the time, which he did in week one also. And here's the thing, you never know when the changeup is coming with Brian Flores. And I feel like if Baker and the Bucks are preparing for the blitz, this would be the game where Brian Flores just sits back and says, "No, I'm just gonna play. We're gonna play out of nickel a lot more, and I'm gonna play some coverage, and I'm gonna confuse the ever loving you know what out of you instead of blitzing the ever loving you know what out of you, and it's gonna throw Baker for into a tailspin."
0: One would hope that they are preparing for both possibilities. One would
1: Oh,
0: hope.
1: I'm sure they are,
0: I'm sure, I mean, I'm sure they're too. Well,
1: but.
0: if, but you know, though, I have to say, I had picked Tampa. I almost said Tampa Bay. I picked Tampa to win this one because I do think it feels like the kind of game where they've been playing really poorly and that Minnesota defense looks so good and Tampa will come out on top. I don't know why. It's a little bit more of a gut thing than an analysis thing, but
1: Here's what concerns me the
0: okay.
1: most is that this, from what we've seen through the first 2 weeks, the Zach Robinson-led offense in Tampa, I mean, it is all screens. It
0: Yeah.
1: is so close to the line of scrimmage. It is just these really short passes trying to get the ball out of Baker's hands and to the outside, and it hasn't really worked
0: Right.
1: well. I think like most of Baker's passes, like a majority of Baker's passes have been at or behind the line of scrimmage. That is not going to work against Brian Flores. Like I get wanting to get the ball out quickly, and you do want to do that when pressure is bearing down in your face, but this is exactly why I think the changeup is coming when it comes to Brian Flores'
0: Right.
1: defense, and that you're going to put more DBs and spread out your formation a little bit because he always likes to get you, or like teams try to get Brian Flores into more like condensed formations because it makes it easier to tell where the rush is coming from. This Tampa offense is not a condensed offense.
0: Right.
1: If you're throwing it to the flat or you're throwing it at the line of scrimmage, like that in spread offense. So that concerns me. When it comes to that particular matchup, the Bucks defense has not lived up to what they could and should be either.
0: And that's why I feel
1: And
0: like by week three, but I just feel like when we've talked before the first month as you're like getting into it, I feel like by week three they might be better. But maybe this is just me projecting because I want it for you.
1: thank you.
0: You're welcome.
1: Thank you.
0: I think that might be what it is.
1: I hate that the Bucks are 0-2, and I don't. It's gonna be a it's really really interesting. I'm so curious, like I said, to see what Brian Flores ends up doing and how he ends up attacking this Bucks offense because I could very much see the changeup coming this week.
0: It's a
1: Like,
0: sneaky
1: oh,
0: good
1: you
0: game too,
1: think it
0: actually.
1: is?
0: It's a sneaky really good game.
1: It's like, oh, you think you know us after two games of the regular season and me blitzing nearly 80% of the time? Think again. Because he likes to play those mind games too. The other thing, though, is that Todd Bowles also likes to play those mind games.
0: Right.
1: You just, the issue, I think, with the Bucks defense is that they're just really young right now.
0: Mm-hmm.
1: And executing that defense where you have a lot of autonomy and you have a lot of freedom to make certain checks and you have a lot of freedom to kind of change things on the field. When you're young, the best laid plans just, like, it's been a matter of execution.
0: Right.
1: And so I'm just worried. And with that, I guess we'll be done with our preview.
0: We're sorry to leave you guys to doom and gloom if you are a Tampa fan.
1: I know. Listen, it comes from a place of like wanting them to do well, but you know, set your expectations low. That's pretty much. I grew up in Chicago. This is what I did my entire life. I set my expectations low because I never wanted to get my hopes too high. All right, coming up, we're going to go back to the NFC North. I didn't do this on purpose, but there's some stuff going down in the NFC North, particularly in the team in the North, the Green Bay Packers. And what we think about Matt LaFleur's job so far this season. Stick around. 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
16: 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I'm Carmen Vitale. That's Tracy Sandler. That's Lady Gaga.

0: So good. The album was just incredible.
1: Like, literally, like, I just, like, my 20-something self that used to, like, go to the clubs and whatever, just, like, you know, you see the memes where they just, like, come back to
0: yes.
1: life. That was literally, as soon as I heard those notes, I was like, what? Where am I? Who am I? What? Nothing matters.
0: Bust it down. Bust it down.
1: Thanks, Lorena. Appreciate that. Mm. That's Lorena. We've got Brandon, also producer. We have Monty, I heard, is in the update studio.
0: She is back.
1: We're going to get to her in a second. But before we do that, Tracy.
0: I have something to share. And that
1: I thought you might.
0: To be sure to subscribe to the Fox Sports Radio YouTube channel, just search Fox Sports Radio on YouTube, and you will see our best videos from all of our shows. Hit the thumbs up icon and comment away. Let us know whose takes you agree with and even those you don't. 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
1: You know who doesn't have a good poker face?
0: Who?
1: It's one Matt LaFleur.
0: Oh, that's a fair point.
1: In Green Bay. We talked a little bit this show already about, you know, the Bears now struggles with Caleb Williams' injury and who's going to start for them and how long he's going to be out and this, that, the other. But then we also had the Lions who sustained, I'm not even going to list all of their injuries off because it's just, it's sad. And then you don't know what's going on with Kyler Murray really in Minnesota.
0: Right.
1: What's Carson Wentz is the quarterback, but they have a defense. It might not matter. That leaves Green Bay. And Green Bay is off to a historic start to the season and not in a good way. They have lost two of their first three games this season by more than 17 points. They had not lost multiple games by 17 or more points in an entire season since 2017.
0: Wow.
1: That, like, people are sounding the alarms, and I think rightfully so, in Packerland.
0: Yeah.
1: And we knew it was going to be a little bit rough, a rough go, because Micah Parsons isn't back yet, and you thinking maybe week six when they play the Cowboys, that's kind of been his target date. So you knew you were going to have kind of two different versions of this defense. And Jonathan Gannon said as much, their defensive coordinator.
0: Mm-hmm.
1: But what you weren't counting on, and what has been an issue, a sneaky issue, I feel like, that hasn't gotten talked enough about, is the fact that this offensive line is horrendous.
0: Mm-hmm.
1: And they have not had answers along the offensive line. They have spent multiple seasons at this point shuffling guys around. Now you have injuries to your offensive line and really no contingency plans. You're getting Jordan Love killed, and he's taking the brunt of a lot of this as far as the blame goes. I feel like you had everything that happened with Josh Jacobs off the field. He is currently not playing. He's currently under suspension. Or
0: commissioner's
1: exempt list. He's not quite suspended yet. I don't even know what's going to happen with that. But it's called into question Matt LaFleur's leadership. And it's been for things on the field as well as off the field. And the track record that Matt LaFleur has given you, especially since Jordan Love took over, didn't really warrant the extension that he received this last offseason. And many Packers fans are saying no. And I can't exactly blame them.
0: I can't blame him either. And I'm going to go back to something that I know is a passion of yours, and that is offensive lines.
1: Yes.
0: And this offensive line has been, in fact, offensive. But I feel like this is his first. You're welcome. I will be here all week. Don't forget to tip your waitresses. But they've been terrible. But I think around the league, this is something that we're seeing for years. And I know there are not a lot of great offensive linemen, but it is shocking to me how many teams have this "we'll figure it out" attitude.
1: Yes.
0: About the most, some of the most important people on the field. And so that is shocking to me. And I know we're meant to talk about maybe Matt LaFleur being on the hot seat, and I think his seat is quite warm. But it's just, when you bring up the offensive line, it's tremendous to me how many teams seem to operate like this.
1: Same. I could write a dissertation about this, because you also, what offensive lines are asked to do in college versus what they're asked to do in the NFL, it's some of the biggest, like, discrepancy. It's the gap is huge between what they are asked to do. Like, there are college offenses that go no huddle all the time. Like, their quarterbacks, their offensive linemen are never in huddles.
0: Mm-hmm.
1: And then you get to the NFL, which that seems insane.
0: Right.
1: And so much, especially with the way that offenses are trending right now, is relying, we're kind of like you know, NFL's a cyclical league. We're going back to the ground game and how important the run game is. And you add in the tight ends to this equation that are extensions of the offensive line, but also maybe not. And there are so many things that an offensive line then needs to be aware of, and the things that you need to understand from a mental standpoint, on top of just the physical ability that you need to go against these very strong, very sophisticated defensive fronts that are doing crazy things to you. And you have to stay disciplined, and you have to be like, act cohesively. And that's really hard to gain that kind of chemistry. And so when you do things like say, we'll figure it out later, you're forfeiting continuity, which is the one thing that offensive lines need. And that's something that we haven't seen in Green Bay. And it's just, it's disastrous. And there's no real excuse for it. And the implosion of the Packers right now, I mean, like I said, like Adam said, even with the Lions, like, two games does not a season make, but I don't know anybody that feels any sort of optimism about this Green Bay Packers team right now.
0: And I have always been a big players make plays person and not always blaming the coach. But you take the amalgam of everything we've talked about with the Packers, and there's really only one place to go.
1: Yes.
0: And so I think he is definitely very much on the
1: I was seat. A pretty staunch Matt LaFleur defender. And honestly, the Josh Jacobs thing really lost me. And that was off the field. But that was like a, hey, you're not a head coach.
0: Yeah.
1: You might still be a good play caller, although now what we've seen on the field, that brings that into question. But I can't defend you anymore as a head coach when you can't be at all confident in how you speak to the media and what you say to the media and how you talk to your players and how you lead your players through these off the field situations as well. So pretty doom and gloom for the NFC. We'll see for who was supposed to one of the divisions that was supposed to be the best in the league. It's rapidly declined, but that's the beginning of the season for you. I guess it's all a lie. So we'll see who rises to the top going forward. But for now, it's time to go forward into an update break with Monty Bolaños.
2: Gals, so happy to be hanging out with you. What a nice day. All the ladies, even Lorena. All of us here. Yeah. We're just like rocking.
1: Sorry, Brandon. Bye.
2: Sorry, Brandon. We don't need you, actually.
3: Leave,
2: we
3: Brandon.
2: Can do this. Do you think Micah Parsons wish he was still in Dallas?
1: You know what? I don't think he wants to go to Rio right now.
2: That's true. That is a true thing. You gals talked about that. I also haven't seen any much buzz for it either. And I wonder if it's because of the whole thing with the field. We'll see. Hopefully it's a fun game. All I have for you out of the NFL is that it is official. The Bears have officially ruled out quarterback Caleb Williams for Monday night against the Eagles. But Tyson Bagent was a full participant in practice today. He's still in concussion protocol, listed as questionable, but trending in the right direction. Lots of college football action going on right now. Early in the third quarter, where number 18 Michigan leads number 17 Iowa 10-7. And Tracy has a cuter shirt on. Carmen, you have no idea. Maybe you do have an idea. Also early in the third quarter, where number 15 Utah is up on Iowa State 24-3. Oklahoma is just, you know, getting rolled on by number 2 Georgia. It's been all Bulldogs 28-0 in that one. At halftime, number 4 Ole Miss also struggling on the road against number 21 Florida. It's 17-6. They did lose their safety. Jonel Agüero, he was disqualified Ole Miss safety in the second quarter for targeting. I don't know if that's been part of the issue here. Late in the second quarter, 1 minute to go before the half, where number 25 Houston leads Georgia Southern 27-14, while number 11 Texas Tech beat Sam Houston already 49-14. Number 7 Ohio State rolled past Illinois 42-19. Julian Sand threw for 367 yards and 4 touchdowns. They all went to wide receiver Jeremiah Smith, who also had 12 catches for 217 yards. And number 1 Texas survived 20-17 against number 14 Tennessee. Arch Manning, 14 of 19, 201 yards and an interception. No bueno. Back to you, gals.
1: Thanks, Monsi.
2: Jess.
1: I'm watching the Florida Ole Miss halftime show, and Tim Tebow needs to reevaluate his fake tan. Anyway, so much college football stuff, but we're going to go back to the NFL, the no fun league, if you will, and talk to somebody who might have something to say about it. It's our friend who covers the 49ers, Matt Barrows.
0: Hey, Barrows.
4: Hey, guys. What's going on?
1: How are you?
4: I'm doing great. I feel healthy. The 49ers, however, maybe not so much.
1: Oh, God. All right. All right. You know what? Let's start there because we, Tracy and I have already talked about the use check fine and all of this kind of stuff. And it's just like, are we still doing this? But what I do want to talk about is, yes, the 49ers' health and how much of an impact Nick Bosa being out is going to have on this game and going forward. And can they survive and get healthy enough to contend in this division?
3: Well, you know, the one thing that they've got going for them is that they're well-versed in dealing with a slew of injuries.
1: Sure.
3: Obviously, Nick Bosa got hurt in week three last year against the Cardinals and was out for the rest of the year. And they managed to, you know, make the playoffs and go into Philadelphia and beat the Eagles in the opening round there. So I think that they believe that they can. My point being, they're not going to throw in the towel at this point. And it's not a season ender for Nick Bosa. It's probably going to last until the bye week, I would guess, which is week eight. And then you get him for the second half of the season. That's how I see it going. But, you know, two positions have been hit and hit hard. And sometimes that sort of creates a domino effect. You're starting to lean on guys more heavily than you plan to. You start to sign guys who maybe aren't ready for being a full-time NFL player, and then they get hurt, and then their replacements get hurt, et cetera, et cetera. So the 49ers are already in the whirlpool, as it were, and they've just got to find a way to keep their head above water until that bye week comes.
0: The other position group of which you speak is wide receiver. And
3: right,
0: as long as I can remember, no matter what the 49ers do in the offseason, wide receiver is always an issue. They put DeMarcus Robinson on IR today. Mike Evans is dealing with an injury. They're going to have to rely on George Kittle, and he is coming off that Achilles injury, and he looks great. But when you look at this wide receiver position group, how much of a concern is that in these next several weeks?
3: I mean, it's concern 1B. I put it behind the defensive line because they still have enough guys. Like, they signed Brandon Cooks to the practice squad earlier in the week, and they didn't elevate him today. So he's not going to play against the Cardinals. It means that Jordan Watkins probably will be active for the first time all season. So they've got Cooks waiting in the wings. They've got Christian Kirk going to come off of IR at some point, you would think. Robinson is one of those guys who I think will be back around the time of the bye, mid-season or so. So it's bad, but it's not, you know, break the glass bad at that spot. If Mike Evans were to go down for an extended period and he only, you know, practice one day of the week this week, then you start to get nervous, I think, about this, because you don't really have that number one guy, that guy who sort of props up the rest of the wide receiver group. But I think that they can get by, as you noted. They've got George Kittle, and last year all they really had at times was Christian McCaffrey, and that was enough.
0: Yeah.
3: So they always have that to fall back on.
1: Well, if I know anything about Mike Evans, too, is that he's going to play through a lot. as someone who was in Tampa with him, it seemed like there was always some type of injury that Mike Evans was working through. But I do think I want to ask you actually about his role in this offense, because he is coming in as a veteran. And do you see kind of any sort of, like, you're not having him out there for 100% of the offensive snaps, and that's not the kind of player that he is right now and anymore. But what do you see as his role in this offense, and, like, what does he give them so that, I mean, if he is out for, I mean, I know he's questionable for this game, but if he does go out, like, what do they lose if they don't have him out there?
3: Well, I mean, I'm still kind of figuring that out, what his exact role is and how they see him. You know, it's only been two games, but I think it's clear that third downs, for example,
1: yeah,
3: the first three third downs of the season were passes to Mike Evans that he converted. And then there was the touchdown in the corner of the end zone in Melbourne as well. So, you know, third downs and red zone, that's a big thing. So that's huge. because the 49ers lost their third down guy, Juwan Jennings, to free agency this past year. So if Evans can fill that role, that alone is worth its weight in gold. And you see him lining up out of the slot a lot of times on third downs. You're basically counting on him to win, to get open, or to get open enough where Brock Purdy feels good about throwing him the ball. And as we've seen, that doesn't need to be much of a window at all. I think there's a lot of trust already that, okay, even if he's not covered, I'm just going to put the ball in this spot.
1: Yes.
3: And be confident that Mike Evans is going to come down with it. So there's that aspect. And, you know, the 49ers have wanted to kind of change over the wide receiving room. You know, go from a room that had Brandon Ayuk and Deebo Samuel and Juwan Jennings into a kind of a new era. That's gotten off to a rough start with Ricky Pearsall's injury, with Dejon Stribling's injury, but they wanted Mike Evans to sort of be the godfather, the guy that sort of it gives them instructions and is a sounding board. And I think he wants to do that role. I think you'll agree, Carmen, that he was good in that role in Tampa. Mm-hmm. with the younger receivers there. But that plan, good on paper, hasn't been able to really take root because these guys get injured so often.
0: Changing gears entirely, Matt, you wrote a story this week on the 49ers locker room and how it all has gotten switched around and kind of the hierarchy of where certain guys are. I would just love our listeners to get kind of some of the highlights of that. You talked about Trent Williams. You talked about Kittle and his locker, why Juszczyk didn't want to be right next to him. And if you could just share that, I think our listeners would really enjoy that.
3: Yeah, it's the geography of the locker room. There's a lot of there's more nuance to it than you would think at first glance. And as you know, Tracy, the corner lockers are the place to be. You yeah. really want to get that corner locker because you don't have anybody next to you. You got extra space, and then if you do a lot of media, which the quarterbacks, for example, do, you really kind of use that extra space for, you know, people lining up with cameras and waiting around you, and it's just better. So corner lockers are big. You don't want to be on the north side because you know what's up on the north side of that locker room, right? Right, Tracy?
0: That would be the basketball hoop.
3: Yes.
0: Which you're putting your life on the line every time you walk in the locker room and someone's playing basketball.
3: the bane of our existence. You go and interview somebody on that side of the locker room, and you know, concussion is like maybe 35% chance you get hit in the head with an errant shot. And there are a lot of guys, you know, a lot of defensive linemen over there who think that they're three-point shooters, but they're really not three-point shooters.
0: Can't confirm.
3: They're bricklayers, and you're putting your life in your own hands.
0: Mm-hmm. I got hit in the head once.
1: We're going to have to check that article out because I love that kind of stuff, the geography of the locker room and all the dynamics that go into it. So thank you so much for spending a little bit of your Saturday with us, Matt. We really appreciate it. And we will check back in on that story. You can read it online. Is it posted to your accounts? Where can
3: oh,
1: you
3: yeah.
1: find it?
3: Yeah, you could find it on The Athletic or off of my Twitter account, at Matt Barrows.
1: All right. That is Matt Barrows, writer or 49ers writer for The Athletic. Keep it locked because coming up, Tracy and I are going to make our NFL picks following this. 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
1: Welcome back in to Fox Football Saturday. I'm Carmen Vitale. That's Tracy Sandler. And I just spent the commercial break watching the video of Justin Verlander and his daughter and his family, his wife Kate Upton with their son. 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But football is back. 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Football is back. 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
20: Let's do it. We'll start with the Rams and Broncos. The Rams are favored by 2.5 on Underdog, and they're at Mile High Stadium. What do you guys think? Carmen, you want to go
1: favorites.
20: First?
1: I don't buy it. I don't buy it. I think that Denver has figured some things out. I'm going with the Broncos.
0: I, too, am going with the Broncos for all the reasons Carmen just said.
20: I hope the Broncos win as a Niners fan, but that's a separate conversation. Dallas versus Baltimore, Rio de Janeiro. There's been a lot of talk about the field, but Baltimore's favored by 3.5. Who you guys got?
0: I'm going to go Baltimore on this one. I think that they're better than what we saw last week, and I trust their defense.
1: Looking, I just saw a video of those field conditions too, and it really does look nearly unplayable. I actually saw it on Underdog's Twitter account. They posted a video, they reposted a video, and I'm just, I don't know. And if the field is that bad, who do I trust more to run the football? It's Derrick Henry and the Baltimore Ravens, so I'm also going Ravens.
20: All right, then we got Minnesota, Tampa Bay, Minnesota, -2.5 on Underdog. What do you guys think there?
0: Well, I had picked Tampa Bay early in the week, but Carmen has convinced me that they're going to lose, so I'm now going with the Vikings.
1: Whatever, I'm going to do it. You know what? I'm going to take Tampa. They're at home. They have to figure some things out at some point, and maybe they'll be ready for the changeup that I think is going to happen with Brian Flores and this defense, and maybe they'll be able to stop Carson Wentz and whatever this offense is going to do for Minnesota. It being at home in the heat, I'm going to give it to I'm going with my heart. Tampa, the Bucs.
20: There we go. And this is an interesting one. The Bills are favored by 7.5, but it kind of seems like a must-win for the Chargers, right, in Buffalo?
1: Yeah, it is, which, again, two games does not a season make. However, I mean, Buffalo looks incredible, unstoppable, improbable, all of the things. So it's a big spread. I think I'm still taking it. Buffalo by more than that. I'm going over.
0: Breaks my heart for Jim Harbaugh to start a season 0-3, but I'm going to have to go with the Bills.
20: I think the Chargers are going to win, but that's just my...
0: I hope you're right.
20: I think it's going to be a crazy upset.
0: I hope so. I'm all in for it. Let's go.
20: Finally, Philadelphia, -3.5 against Chicago. On the road. They're in Chicago, so still -3.5, Philly.
0: I actually think the Bears are going to win this game. I'm going with that. I think the Bears are going to win this game. It's not going to be... not scoring 59 points, but I think the Bears... The Eagles almost lost the Titans last week. And they didn't look great. I'm going with the Bears.
1: Three and a half road point favorites. That's crazy to me. But I also think it's probably fair given that you don't know who's starting at quarterback for the Bears. I'm going Philly. Thanks for listening. Same time, same place next week. Bye!
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0: College football action continues, and number 18, Michigan, was knocking on the door to score against number 17, Iowa. But Iowa stopped, and Michigan had to settle for a field goal. So now they lead 13-7. They're late in the third quarter. Early in the third quarter, between number 4, Ole Miss, and number 21, Florida, Trinidad Chambliss, with an 8-yard rushing touchdown, puts Ole Miss in the end zone to start the third quarter. They also had a successful 2-point conversion. They're
7: They're still losing to Florida, though, on the road, 17-14. Late in the third quarter, also between number 15 Utah, who leads Iowa State 24-10. Earlier today, number 1 Texas survived 20-17 against number 14 Tennessee. Arch Manning, 14 of 19, 201 yards and one interception. Wake Forest had a 30-27 win over number 16 Louisville, and number 7 Ohio State roll past Illinois 42-19. I'm Monty Bolaños.
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0: sacks were there in that game.
1: I was going to use that word, physical. Those are two physical football teams.
0: Let me start right there.
1: Sure.
0: So the end of this game, Tennessee gets the turnover. And they're in a great position to, at the very least, get into field goal position to send this thing to overtime.
1: Right.
0: And that Texas defense just wouldn't have it. They wanted no part of that. No. I mean, you talk about dominant. And by the way, that Tennessee defense was good, really good. Mm-hmm. And then they put Arch Manning on his back a few times. You know, Texas basically runs the ball and ran the ball effectively at times. But a great matchup early on. It's a tough place to play in Knoxville. Mm-hmm. But Texas, I mean, that really solidifies your number one ranking. You've got to go out on the road, tough games in conference. You're going to 100,000-plus at Neyland Stadium there in Knoxville, and you come away with a W. That's impressive for Texas.
1: Listen, this is – when you get to this part of September in football, we're going to discuss this later in the show today, and we'll talk about it definitely tomorrow. Like, there's no more talking, Steve. Like, now we're playing now.
0: Yeah.
1: There's no more talking. We're playing now, bro. We're locked in. There's no more – guys are going down. Injuries are happening galore. Coaches have got to go to second string, third string. And if you're a Heisman hopeful like an Arch Manning, a game like today, after coming off a home win against Ohio, you're going on the road, 109,000, Neyland Stadium, top of the day. That's a 9 a.m. kickoff for us out here in California. That's early. That you have the nation's attention. Ohio State's playing Illinois at home, and I think there was Baylor in Colorado. Those were like the three first games. But this is the time of year in football, high school, college, or pro. There's no more talk. It's go time now, because now teams have multiple games to tape on you. Everybody's got multiple injuries all over the field on both sides of the ball, and including on special teams. Coaches are now digging deeper into their playbooks, man. Deeper into their call sheets, looking for advantages to use against the upcoming opponents. And if you could get out with a dub on a day like today where you got some top ranked thing, look at this Georgia team. This thing was 21-0 at a point. It looked like it was going to be a landslide. Now, Oklahoma's showing a little mental they're playing, but as Georgia kind of just peeled off a little bit, looking around the scope of college football, you look at this this Ole Miss in Florida game. Maybe Ole Miss left it all out on the field last week, because they flat today.
0: We figured this was going to happen. Very emotional victory at home against LSU and Lane Kiffin last week. Now you go down to Gainesville, and that's not going to be an easy place to play against an undefeated Florida Gator team. No. Trinidad Chambliss, who shot to the top of the Heisman betting list after the win against LSU. His numbers are not bad today. He's 12 of 15, 151 yards, no touchdowns, no picks. But they're down 10. All right, long way to go, 11 and a half minutes to go in that third quarter. But, yeah, I mean, the thing about Florida right now is they have rolled up 192 yards rushing already in this game. So they're rolling it up on this Ole Miss defense. So that's where we are. And by the way, we've talked about the transition of college football. You know, it's amazing. I always do my research, right? And everything really starts with the COVID year of 2020. Everything that happened prior to 2020 in college football, you look at the players, you didn't see a lot of transfers. No. Yeah, there were a few once in a while, but very rare. You would see a guy begin and end his career at one school. Ever since then, you look at these players and they play at two schools. They play at three schools. Some play at four schools. And so when you have a professional atmosphere, what do we always say about the NFL? Week to week, it doesn't matter what happened the week before. You don't know what you're going to get the next week.
1: Yeah.
0: And this is where we're morphing into in college football. I think it used to be, you know, friends of mine that would like to bet on football would always favor college football because there was a little more predictability.
1: Right, absolutely.
0: Not anymore. Now, all of a sudden, these guys are behaving more in a professional manner, which they are because they're getting paid, than they have in the past. And so, you know, it's going to be, it makes it, to me, more interesting, more intriguing games that didn't seem to be all that competitive on paper. All of a sudden, you play the games and a lot of these teams are just so much better. I'll use my UCLA Bruins as an example, right? A year ago, 0-4 start, another miserable season. They had brought in a legacy player, the great Deshaun Foster, one of the great running backs at UCLA. He had no coaching experience, and they expected him to get it done with UCLA going into the Big Ten. That was an unfair assignment for him. So now you bring in Bob Chesney, and you bring in a

0: guy that has 17 years of head coaching experience, and he's able to get all these transfer players from around the country. And after an 0-4 start last year, UCLA's 4-0, and they went today on the road by a score of 54-3 at Maryland. So this is what we're going to see, VJ, a very big transition in the college game that's going to mirror what we see week in and week out in the NFL.
1: I tell you also this, too. Let me add to that. Very well stated, even though I'm not going to give you too much credit on that Maryland victory. That Maryland's terrible, and they're about to fire their coach. And that program is they need Gary Williams back and Joe Smith and those guys and Steve Francis and focus on basketball. But also, too, what makes this thing so wide open week to week is they expanded the playoff.
0: Yeah.
1: Right? You and I come from an era, and we come from a time in life where I didn't dislike the BCS as much as everybody else did.
0: I didn't either.
1: I didn't. It's because every year I honestly felt like we know we getting one of the best teams, if not the best team in the nation. And then the second team could be a toss up. I can remember the Florida State Virginia Tech year where Marshall went undefeated with Chad Pennington and Randy Moss. But you knew you couldn't put that Marshall team down in New Orleans in the Superdome against that Florida State team. Mike Vick lost by 20. He scored 24 points by himself.
0: He was still good.
1: What did you think Marshall was going to do? So I also
0: Florida State with the great Peter Wark.
1: Oh man, Peter Wark went off, because remember, they're coming off of the disappointing loss against Tennessee and T. Martin and Peerless Price, because Marcus Altson was their quarterback because Chris Winkie hurt his neck in pregame or the night before, something had a sting in his neck. But the point I'm making is we come from coaches poll, AP poll, national champ. No one ever really complained about it then. I feel like you have way more complaining and way more gripes. Didn't Notre Dame not even go to their bowl game?
0: They quit because
1: they didn't get into the playoff. Right. So I think with the playoff, the season's more spread out. One loss doesn't derail, which I do miss, though. I do miss that October loss kind of derailing a team's season. I miss that. You don't get that anymore. And Steve, listen, partner, if they're going to expand, which we know they are, they're going to go to 16 or 18. So we know this.
0: Well, they got to go 16. Remember this, 2 years, four buys each year. The teams that had a buy are 1-7.
1: Right.
0: The only exception was Indiana last year.
1: That's because they're giving the wrong team the buys. That's the problem.
0: You can't give these
1: kids
0: buys.
1: That's the problem.
0: So anyway.
1: Well, I just think they're giving the wrong teams
0: the buys. Well, that's Georgia buys. It hasn't worked for them the last couple
1: of years. Well, it hasn't worked for Georgia, but also, who else had a buy? Boise State.
0: Like, some of these teams don't deserve. No, kids. You can't do that. No. Buys, you got to eliminate the buy. That was a bad idea.
1: I've always liked 18s, but once again,
0: I'm
1: back
0: with
1: to
0: you,
1: the main
0: eight
1: point.
0: Less is more, eight, but eight, you know, they're going to go 16.
1: But to the point of what you're saying, as far as college being spread out, NIL, things of that nature, it also plays into that they're expanding in college football. So you're going to continue to see this grow. This is not changing for people who don't like it. So what? I don't like pudding, but I still let other people eat pudding. I don't complain that you
0: are. You watching your Wolverines right now? They're fine. In a battle. By the way, Iowa Sam is hanging out here today. He's all hyped up on the Hawkeyes. This is a very predictable game. They're in the fourth quarter, 13-7, Michigan leading this game. Defensive struggle. This is Big Ten football. This is what you're looking at. They're not going to score a lot of points in this game. They had a nice tip play, though, for Iowa. Just advanced the ball down to the 16-yard line. So the Hawkeyes, just the beginning of the fourth quarter right now, and they are in the red zone trying to take the lead now in this game.
1: This play is going
0: to
1: be reversed. This play is going to be reversed. I think the guy who tipped it came from out of bounds. I don't think this play is going to stand. That's why the referees are getting together right now.
0: All right, so let's you're right.
1: He's coming from out of – oh, no, it's this guy.
0: No. The Iowa guy that caught the ball.
1: The Iowa guy is coming from out of bounds. He can't do that. That's illegal.
0: No, he can't do
1: that. Incomplete pass. No, he can't do that. He can't be the first one to touch the ball coming in out of bounds once it's tipped.
0: Okay, well, first of all, it was tipped, and then he was standing out of bounds.
1: Right, no.
0: And then it was tipped, and he came back on the field. He can't get the ball,
1: he can't. Well, he's not even that. He's not established himself because he leaps in the air. If he stays on his 2 feet, he might have a shot at this going his way.
0: I don't know the rule, but to me it seems like, and he was clearly out of bounds. Yeah. He was not even in the play, and then the ball was tipped. He came back on the field, caught the ball, and advanced the ball down to the 16-yard line. All right, they're reviewing it right now. So a lot of things going on in the college football world, and obviously we're also going to look ahead to the day in the NFL. But I'm gonna take a little sidestep right now, because my partner here, VJ Heskey, by the way, are you going to give me credit for my Monday night blowout prediction for the Rams over the Giants?
1: I'll make it really fast. I will. If you reference teams losing their quarterback for the rest of the season, don't change. Don't say, oh, they lost their quarterback, VJ. If you won't do that the rest of the season, I'll give you credit because they lost their quarterback. And we all know when a team loses their quarterback.
0: They also gave up almost 500 yards.
1: No. I don't care. I don't want to hear that. You lose your quarterback, right, and it's a domino effect from there. If you will sit here right now on national radio and say, okay, VJ, I'll keep that same energy all year long, I will openly say Steve Hartman bet me last week that the Giants would get blown out, and he was right, and I was wrong.
0: Okay, well, that's
1: he's
0: fine.
1: Do that
0: I'll
1: first.
0: Agree to that, but I don't think that really made the difference. The fact was the Giants gave up almost 500 yards to a Rams team that did not have Puka Nacua.
1: After they lost their quarterback, it's hard to keep your team together after you lose your quarterback like that.
0: By the way, did you find this interesting? I got to mention this right at the top here. So we were on the air last Sunday when Caleb Williams went down, and we were speculating either it was a blown Achilles or an ACL. Mm-mm. I mean, he couldn't even put any weight on the foot. He literally gets carried off the field, gets put on a cart. He has a towel over his head.
1: Crying.
0: Yeah. Season over. He looks up to the crowd. He's waving to the crowd.
1: Hamstring.
0: Turns out he has a hamstring injury. Jackson Dart walked off the field.
1: Came back out in gear.
0: He came out of gear.
1: Stood up
0: the
1: rest of the game.
0: He stood the entire game.
1: Right.
0: So you're like, those two dynamics, you're like, all right, Caleb's out for the year. Jackson Dart, okay. Looks like he might have had a minor injury. Caleb won't play this week, but he will play soon. And Jackson Dart's out for the year.
1: Yeah.
0: So I thought that was just, I mean, Caleb Williams just got skewered for that. What was that?
1: Listen, I'm going to tell you like this. This is what I said when I saw the report that he was going to be week to week. That boy, grandmama, pray hard for him. Somebody prays hard for him, because there's no one that saw that play who did not think at least 6 to 10.
0: Oh, I said Achilles immediately. A lot of people thought Achilles because you saw the ankle wobble a little bit. We've seen that before, right?
1: But if you remember it sitting here live, I said, whoa, he did grab for a quick second. He does reach and grab his right hamstring. When he rolls over to his back, his hand goes there quickly, and then he pulls it away. And I said that when we were watching it live. I said, wow, hold up. He did grab his hamstring, but even a torn hamstring that would require surgery would have been season ending.
0: Yes.
1: That would have been season ending. So
0: some kind of strain, by the way. Iowa has scored. Iowa. Sam is jumping up and down. The Hawkeyes have taken a 14-13 lead over Michigan. Still 14 minutes to go in the fourth quarter there. And Ole Miss back on the board there. Trinidad Chambliss now 16 to 21, 172 yards. They trail Florida 24-21, still 5 minutes to go in the third quarter. All right, we got a lot to do today on a very busy college football Saturday.
1: Yes.
0: But we're going to sneak in one other story on the other side. Okay, one other story. And I do this to defer to my partner, Mr. VJ Heskey. This is Fox Football Saturday.
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8: Shotgun snap, back, Brandon scrambles to the right side, looks, heaves it, downfield, to the end zone, and it is tipped away. Game is over. Jelani McDonald knocks the ball out of the back of the end zone. The Longhorns survive. Texas wins the game. Final score, Texas 20, Tennessee 17.
9: That's Learfield Sports right there. 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Welcome back. 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
10: Got a good one for you today, Hartman, man. I'm sticking with running backs. I've been on this little running back run for the last few weeks. None of my quarterbacks picks and props have worked out, but all of my running backs are. And I go to my man B.Y. And I go to my man Chuba Hubbard, who has been doing really well being a running back and helping B.Y. off of play action, light up defenses like they did last week. I want to go anytime touchdown. This is an easy way to make some money for you guys, but I'm hype it up for you guys this week, okay? If you're going Underdog right now, anytime touchdown for Chuba Hubbard's 53%. All right, so if you want to put some money down on that, you got a 53% chance. first touchdown score for the Panthers, though, would be at 17%. But I'm going to go deep, man. Let's go two touchdowns for Chuba Hubbard, 16% chance of this going in. But there has been 32% of bets for some reason on this. I guess people feel like at this point of the year, you want to feed the running back, keep running off of play action with Bryce Young and that Carolina Panther offense, man. If they have not run into that buzzsaw of 59 points by the Bears, they be sitting at 3-0 right now, man. But I like that right there, man. Go Chuba Hubbard, two touchdowns on a prop bet.
9: All right, Michigan scored. They went for two, did not get it. So Michigan is leading Iowa now, 19-14. We got 12 minutes to go in the fourth quarter of that game. And then Florida also answered with a touchdown after Ole Miss had narrowed the gap to three. It is now 31-21 Gators. Still 3 minutes to go in the third quarter of that matchup. Of course, coming up in about an hour, Oregon coming off that 84-0 win over Portland State as they were in a hurry-up offense in the fourth quarter to roll it up on a winless Portland State team. As I said last week, I hope that Oregon gets their ass kicked by SC today.
10: Yeah, that was ugly last week.
9: That was ugly. And you Lincoln Riley, that. Of course, you just don't do that. Yeah. And Lincoln Riley, he is on the hot seat, to say the least. They gave up 35 points last week to Rutgers. They need a win at home against Oregon. It's going to be a

0: loaded Coliseum today. I'm guessing about 60-40 Oregon fans. Duck fans are going to be out in force.
1: They're out deep.
0: And it's going to be a heck of a game. That game's going to be kicking off in about an hour. So more on that matchup coming up
1: really
0: shortly.
1: Really fast, who do you like? I know what you're hoping happens, but on the field,
0: I'll tell you
1: feelings
0: what,
1: away.
0: First of all, the over-under in this game is 61 and
1: I saw
0: a half.
1: That.
0: Over.
1: I saw
0: mean,
1: that.
0: I mean, these
1: you
0: teams.
1: You think?
0: You know, the Oregon gave up 39 to Oklahoma State.
1: I get it. But in games like this,
0: no. This is gonna
1: some
0: live
1: of the trends don't go according.
0: I know that's
1: And I think both these defenses show up a lot better today than they have been. I'm serious. Because normally that would be easy, Steve. That would be easy. Take the over. Take the over.
0: The number's so big.
1: Right.
0: You think you got to play under, right? I mean, that's a ridiculous number. I'm going over on that game.
1: Okay.
0: All right. I want to interrupt all the college football talk, and
1: yes,
0: we'll do a lot of NFL preview for an NBA story that as soon as I saw the story, I go, how long before BJ texts me? And it has to do with King James. LeBron James, of course, has joined the Philadelphia 76ers. By the way,
1: lame.
0: He will make less money this year for the season than Cooper Flagg's rookie card is worth.
1: Wow.
0: How about that? I'm just throwing it out there.
1: Wow.
0: So anyway, why did you want to comment? Because he made it clear on exactly why it is that he signed on for minimum wage with the Philadelphia 76ers.
1: And I wanted to leave this alone, but I just can't because I got to just stay who I am. My mother, the great Colonel Dr. Gladora Spearman, always told me, PhD, by the way, my mother's a doctor, always told me, be who you are, son. Don't waver. Be who you are. And for this guy to openly try to son Tyrese Maxey really, really upset me. It really ticked me off because he did the same thing with Kyrie Irving. Let's go back, guys, to for you that don't remember the one interview after practice, Mr. Hartman, two-time Hall of Famer. I know you remember this, where a reporter said, we just finished talking to LeBron, and LeBron says he's like a father figure to you guys.
0: Yes.
1: And Kyrie Irving looked at that man like, I have a father, by the way. He's alive and very well in my life. I have a dad. I'm not sure what you guys, I said it on radio then. When I first got here to Fox Sports Radio, that was the beginning of the end of Kyrie and LeBron. Because you can see that he felt like, hold on, bro. You're doing a little too much. You're trying to son me. Where I come from, there's a term called sunning. That's when you try to, like, hold somebody down or you try to make it known that this is my mentee. I'm his mentor. Without it actually really being true, you just say it because it makes you look like you're bigger and you're over. I told you and Monty this months ago that he was going to go in here. He was not going to play second fiddle. He was not going to sit and take it. He's now trying to act like, well, my relationship with Tyrese Maxey and dude. Stop it. And once again, making it all about you. So to put a bow on this, because I just don't want to go too long, to put a bow on this, I'm going to tell you exactly what's going to happen. I thought this might have happened with VJ Edgecombe. I thought it would have happened with him.
0: Oh, by the way, he's taking on the father figure with him.
1: Yeah.
0: Because he's an impressive kid.
1: Oh, you see? But see, that's how LeBron does it. That's how LeBron plants these seeds. This young man might crumble under the we saw it here in L.A., the pressure of playing with this man because of all the scrutiny and all the BS that he brings with him.
0: Did you hear what J.J. Redick said?
1: No, I did not. You fill me in.
0: So J.J. Redick had his, you know,
1: I heard what Rob Pelinka said.
0: No. So J.J. Redick was talking about post-LeBron.
1: Okay.
0: And he said, in my time here, we have never gone into a season with more defined roles on this team than going into this year.
1: Mm.
0: Now, he didn't mention LeBron by name, but he was just talking about, and I'm a big believer on this. When you look at the great teams in the NBA, great teams, their box scores would be almost identical every game.
1: Right. Every game.
0: Everyone has a very identified role.
1: Right.
0: You're the rebounder. You're the scorer. You're the defender. The Lakers Showtime days, you would look at it. It was the same box score
1: every night.
0: Every night.
1: Every night.
0: Same
1: Bull, Jordan and the Bulls, the Spurs,
0: every
1: Golden State Warriors.
0: Teams are that teams.
1: Right.
0: because everyone has a defined role. So he was asked, you know, going into this year.
1: Right.
0: And by the way, he also was asked about the Snowtime Lakers.
1: Mm-hmm.
0: And he says, I guarantee you our other two starters, because he's obviously got Kessler along with Reeves and Luka. He goes, I guarantee you our other two starters will not be white guys.
1: Well, I told you that I got him winning 50-plus games. But back to – I do. The they're going to win 50-plus games.
0: He did take a swipe at LeBron without actually mentioning LeBron.
1: Right, because it's just – it's good
0: and
1: riddance
0: at this
1: point.
0: And by the way, that's his former partner that really was the most responsible for him getting the job in the first place.
1: Well, I mean, you know, turnabout is fair play. But mm-hmm. back to LeBron and Philly. Let me tell you how this is going to go, guys. When you see Tyrese Maxey or you see VJ – falter this year, you know what the storyline is going to be? I can paint the picture for you guys. LeBron tried to be a mentor to these guys. LeBron tried to protect these guys. He tried to build. They're not listening to him. They must not be taking the mentorship from him. He is building this thing to rip it down and tear it apart as fast as he can when it crashes and burns. Just like I said, the minute his plane landed at Van Nuys private airport when he came out to L.A., and I was right all along, and I was right at the end. He walked out of L.A. and tried to tear every piece of this franchise to the ground on his way out the door. This thing is going to blow up in Philadelphia. I'm trying to tell you guys. They've already set up Embiid to be the fall guy, too. They've already set up Embiid because now if you're playing with LeBron and you can't stay healthy, I said the same example about AD. If we're complaining about AD being healthy and LeBron spends so much money on his body, if he's a real good teammate, then why doesn't LeBron tell AD, hey, bud, come work out with me, or here, train with my guy, or here, get the supplements for my guy, here, do the workouts I do so you can stay. Why doesn't he do that then?
0: I see a totally different vision.
1: Oh, you think they win a championship?
0: Oh, I said that not only are they going to win a championship, but after Maxey goes off for like 40-plus in the deciding game of the NBA Finals, there will be LeBron standing alone, holding up the trophy right there.
1: Like it was all him.
0: Well, Embiid and Maxey and all
1: like it was
0: that,
1: all him.
0: All looking at him right there. That's how it's going to work. Yeah. All right, let's find out what is trending right now. And I'm sorry, what day is it?
2: Is it Sunday, guys?
0: Is it Sunday?
1: I was about to say, because last Saturday, DeSager was here when we filled in. I look up, I'm like, oh, wow, Monty's here. This is awesome. I am here today.
2: Hi, guys.
0: Hello, Monty.
2: You know, just What's up, a preview of tomorrow, right? Except right now we're doing heavy college football. Give it up for Michigan's defense. Forcing Iowa to punt on this play. So right now, number 18, Michigan leads number 17, Iowa, 19-14. Still 8 minutes to go in this one. After three quarters, number 21, Florida still leads number 4, Ole Miss, 31-21. Ole Miss lost their safety in the second quarter because of targeting. Safety Jonel Agüero. So I don't know if Ole Miss struggled in the first half because of that, but they've gotten in a groove in this one. Florida is still up, though. Between number 15 Utah and Iowa State. Iowa State just got in the end zone, so Utah is up 24-17. They're early in the fourth quarter, just like Oklahoma and number 3 Georgia, but it's been all Bulldogs on this one. 38-6 is the score. After three quarters, number 25 Houston leads Georgia Southern 35-21, and at the half, Wisconsin did get in the end zone, but number 13 Penn State is still up 17-7. What happened earlier today? Well, you guys talked about it a little bit, but number 1 Texas survived 20-17 against number 14 Tennessee. Manning, 14 of 19, 201 yards and one interception. Number 7, Ohio State rolled past Illinois 42-19, where Buckeyes quarterback Julian Sain threw for 367 yards and four touchdowns that all went to wide receiver Jeremiah Smith, who also had 12 catches for 217 yards. Number 11, Texas Tech beat Sam Houston 49-14. Red Raiders linebacker Austin Romaine had two pick sixes that came in the opening minute of the second quarter. And Wake Forest had a 30-27 win over number 16 Louisville. Let's check in on baseball because we're waiting to see what's happening in the division between the Rangers and the Astros. Right now, the Twins do lead the Rangers 1-0. It's the top of the second inning. Astros are playing later today against the A's with the first pitch at 9:40 Eastern time. And we're still waiting on the White Sox and the Guardians, but they're not playing for about another 45 minutes or so. And then news out of the NFL that we all expected, but the Bears did rule out quarterback Caleb Williams for Monday Night Football against the Eagles. But good news is that Tyson Bagent was a full participant in practice today. Oh yeah, and in case you missed it, guys, Justin Verlander, his last game.
0: I love ever. This. Yeah. How about this? He yeah. only pitched one game the entire year. He pitched well.
2: Yeah, yeah. He was dealing with injuries, correct. And he came out there 21 years, wrapped up his career today.
1: Loved
2: Detroit
1: it.
2: Walked
1: Loved
2: it off with the win. Yep. There's videos of it. I've teared up all day. But yep. it, his 21 years, he ended with 266 wins, 159 losses in 557 starts with an ERA of 333, 3,560 strikeouts, eighth on the career list.
0: Well, you had the three dominant pitchers of this era were Verlander, Scherzer, and obviously Clayton mm-hmm. Kershaw. These are all three
1: right.
0: three-time Cy Young Award yeah. winners, first ballot Hall of Famers. But that is insane because he had one game very early in
2: yes.
0: the year. He wanted to end his career as a Tiger where it all started. Hadn't pitched the entire year.
2: Yeah.
0: And then here they give him one last chance, and it was a quality start, and then they end up coming from behind in the bottom and walking it off. That's
1: Monzi,
0: an incredible story.
1: You are becoming of the age that you are seeing complete careers.
2: Yes.
1: That's why you see. That's why it does that to you.
2: Mm-hmm.
1: When you know, when you, like, I'm of the age, I'm watching guys' sons play.
2: Right. Mm-hmm.
1: Who I've seen their, like, I've seen Deion Sanders' whole career right. from Florida
2: yeah.
1: State.
2: You're like, I know them.
1: So
2: yeah.
1: he ended in Washington.
2: Yeah.
1: Nice. I'm literally watching his son in the NFL now. Like, it's, you're, but when you get, that's when you get those moments when it's like.
0: Wait till you get to my level. I saw Bobby Bonds' entire career. He had a grand slam home run
1: yeah.
0: in his first major league game, and then his son Barry's.
2: Nice.
0: So I've seen
1: goes and breaks the home
0: multiple
1: run.
0: Generations
2: yeah.
0: entire career.
1: That's why you get that little
2: yeah. It's
1: that
2: like I don't
1: knot.
2: Even you know
1: you
2: it's
1: get
2: like,
1: that little knot,
2: yeah,
1: man. It's like
0: it's great.
1: Wow. Yeah.
2: yeah.
1: Especially right. when you're a good guy like Verlander.
2: For sure.
1: Yeah. yeah.
2: With the family,
0: lots
2: the
0: of great stuff as
2: Jess,
0: always.
2: Bye.
0: We'll check in with you a little bit once they were here in the Fox Sports Radio studios. 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
1: Okay.
0: Because this guy is my current Heisman leader. And his name is Kamario Taylor, the quarterback of Mississippi State. Now, if you've not heard about Kamario Taylor, you haven't been following college football this season. Mississippi State off to a 3-0 start. They'll be hosting undefeated Missouri coming up here in about an hour. This kid, 19 years old, he is a multi-talented quarterback. And the big buzz about him is he is already off to a dominant start. He is skyrocketing in the Heisman conversation right now, and nobody expects him to stay at Mississippi State. Now, you may remember another quarterback out of Mississippi State by the name of Dak Prescott. Well, this kid is better than Dak Prescott at the same point of his career. So if you haven't heard the name yet, and by the way, I did this with Johnny Football his freshman year. I used to do my Heisman countdown each week, and I threw out a name. I had to make sure I knew how to actually pronounce his name. I go, my number one guy is a kid out of, you know, Texas A&M named Johnny Manziel. Everyone's like, who the hell is Johnny Manziel? Well, you might be asking yourself, who is Kamario Taylor? He right now, in my book, is the best quarterback in the country. If you haven't seen a play, you need to see this kid play. He is insane.
1: I can't ride with that. I'm not letting you get away with that. I'm not letting you get away with this. I'm not letting him get away with this. I don't want to hear none of that. Last week, this man sat right here and championed up the guy right now that is getting blown out.
0: Well,
1: that's getting blown out in
0: I
1: the
0: said,
1: swamp.
0: Where are we now? It's updated.
1: Chambliss was his guy. Chambliss, come on now.
0: Well, Chambliss is out. He's losing right now.
1: Okay.
0: Kamario Taylor, watch, and he does a number on Missouri at home today. He will skyrocket to the top of the list.
1: I'm sticking with the same guy all the way through, man. Malachi Tony. I'm sticking with the same guy. I got a quick question for you, man.
0: Yeah.
1: And listen, you have to let me know. This is all fanfare out of it. I'm going to give you an example. I want your opinion on this. Jeremiah Smith today.
0: Yes.
1: Name me a former Ohio State receiver he reminds you of. His size, his build, his yards. Just when you put the tape on, give me two guys. I'll give you two. Go ahead. Give me two guys.
0: Because
1: there's a point I want to make about him. But I don't want it to sound like fandom. That's why I'm asking the question.
0: I got too many Ohio State guys, in my head.
1: All right, just Just throw a couple out there for me. I just want to hear what you say.
0: Well, it's not Marvin Harrison. Okay.
1: It's okay. See, that's one for me. I have another one. Can I give you my two?
0: Yeah.
1: It reminds me of Marvin Harrison Jr. and David Boston.
0: Well, I was going to say David Boston because of the physical nature of him. In fact, that was going to be my first answer was David Boston. That's a little bit old school, and obviously David Boston never lived up to the hype. That, and neither has Marvin Harrison.
1: And that's the point that I'm making. And I don't want it to sound like
0: so you're
1: everybody
0: predicting
1: knows
0: that Jeremiah Smith, who, by the way, today, 12 catches, 217 yards, and four touchdowns, is going to be an absolute
1: he's not
0: bust
1: a polished,
0: in the NFL.
1: He's not a polished receiver.
0: What does
1: he's
0: he do
1: bigger,
0: wrong?
1: He's bigger, and he's just bigger and godly gifted more than everybody he goes up against. He is not. Put the tape on and watch him, guys. He is not a polished receiver. And neither was Marvin Harrison. Neither was David Boston. These guys are not Jackson Smith and Jigba. These guys are not Chris Olave.
0: Jigba was hurt at Ohio State.
1: These guys are not. But you can still see he was a polished receiver.
0: Okay, let's just roll the tape, Garrett, on this one. Right now you're hearing Jeremiah Smith, one of the most celebrated college football receivers we've ever seen, All-American as a freshman. There he is, another All-American
1: season. I question his ability
0: obviously,
1: at the next level.
0: You're
1: going to
0: say
1: absolutely
0: that he will be a bust in the NFL.
1: You know who else he reminds me of? DK Metcalf. DK Metcalf's a one-trick pony in the NFL because he's not a polished receiver.
0: All right, well, that's good. So you're talking about guys that are just physically dominant at the collegiate level.
1: We've seen it too many times, guys. Dwayne Jarrett, USC. I can name them all day, guys. I can name them all day.
0: So why was Calvin Johnson a Hall of Famer?
1: Megatron?
0: Yeah.
1: Because he was a polished receiver. He wasn't just bigger than everybody. He was a big guy who was a polished receiver. Terrell Owens was a big guy who was a polished receiver. Brandon Marshall was a big guy who was a polished, but he was still a polished receiver.
0: He dropped a lot of passes.
1: He did drop some balls. He did have the dropsies. But they're a bigger guy. Brandon Marshall's another one. What are you going to say bad about Brandon Marshall?
0: You know what?
1: 6'3", 6'4", but a polished receiver.
0: The overwhelming majority of Hall of Fame receivers had great quarterbacks throwing them the ball.
1: Right. But okay.
0: I mean, if Jeremiah Smith goes to a team that has an elite quarterback, he is going to have dominant numbers.
1: Listen, he's killing it. I'm not trying to take away, but it's just that when I watch him, I go, wow, he's got a lot of Marvin Harrison Jr. Remember, they were calling him Maserati Marv. No one could cover him. No one. He's not done jack in the NFL.
0: All right. Coming up on the other side. Look at you.
1: Just saying.
0: By the way, I have
1: look at me.
0: I have a shout out to a big fan of yours, a big fan of mine.
1: Okay.
0: She is a L.A. television legend, Gail Anderson. I saw Gail yesterday.
1: I love her.
0: And she just gets a kick out of listening to you and I go back and forth.
1: She inboxes me a lot. Hey, and, Gail, I miss Anderson.
0: So anyway, shout
1: her
0: out to
1: yes,
0: the
1: God bless,
0: legend.
1: Mama.
0: I mean, you talk about a legend. Gail is absolutely
1: man,
0: that. All right, coming up on the other side, we'll take a look at this game coming up between Oregon and USC. They're going to kick this thing off in about 45 minutes. Is this going to be a game where one of these two teams is fully exposed as a pretender this season? We'll break it down. This is Fox Football Saturday.
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27: Shannon out of the
0: pistol setback to throw from his 18-yard line. He's stepped that one deep down the right side. Jeremiah Smith, he gathers it in at the 25 of Illinois. Wiggles his way by a defender to the 10, goes wide to the left again, and into the end zone goes Jeremiah Smith. A 72-yard scoring pass through the air. He showed the Illini some hip wiggle.
1: That's Learfield and the legendary Paul Keels, voice of the Buckeyes right there as Ohio State comes up with a big win, 42-19 over Illinois. And Jeremiah Smith, 12 catches, 217 yards, 4 touchdowns. Believe me, he's going to be high on everyone's Heisman list as well this week. By the way, welcome back. 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And speaking of Underdog, what do we have, Mr. VJ Husky?
2: Some over-unders, man, that I really like tomorrow. And you were saying when it comes to the Lions and the Bears,
1: yes.
2: Two teams, take the over.
1: Yes.
2: Take the under tomorrow, man. Both of them. Just to take the and here's why. This is this wild. And
1: just
2: I want to
1: just
2: you want to
1: go against me.
2: Well, yeah. Well, I mean, I always want to go against you, partner. Yeah. I mean, that's what makes us so fun.
1: Yeah.
2: But we're friends though. But here's the thing though. Here's the thing. Remember, that Jets defense is a really really good defense, man. I don't know about their offense, but the defense could play. They're on the road, indoors, no weather. I think that's a low scoring football game, and Aaron Glenn's gonna want to show. Hey, I was your core. That defense don't look the same when I was there.
1: Did you see my picks that I sent you? Who did I take? Jets.
2: Yeah, so did I.
1: Yeah.
2: Surprisingly, everybody knows how I feel about them, but I told you guys I'm trying to take as much personal out of my sports radio broadcasting this football season and be a professional analyst. And I look at this defense, and we were saying it even last week against the Packers. How fraudulent does that Packer comeback look now after what they look like Thursday?
1: By the way, we're going to get sidetracked because I do want to do a quick break because I'm saving that for the next hour.
2: Go ahead.
1: Okay. All right, let's get ready. Oregon and USC. This is a huge game at the Coliseum today. Understand the dynamic of Lincoln Riley at USC. Expectations were through the roof. They paid him so much money, it was ridiculous. They expected him to do what Pete Carroll did at USC. And obviously, he has barely done what his own predecessor did at USC, okay? It's been a colossal bust. But he can make amends today if somehow USC – by the way, Oregon is favored on the road against USC despite that ugly loss they had on the road to Oklahoma State. But what are your thoughts here, VJ? Will Oregon prevail, or can Lincoln Riley essentially save his job?
2: Something tells me that Dan Lanning, this is a game he probably should lose, but I think Oregon wins this game. And I tell you this, I think Oregon covers.
1: Wow.
2: The 3.5. It's sitting at 3.5 right now. I think Oregon covers. USC's defense is just really bad.
1: I'll tell you what, if Oregon blows them out, they're going to drive Lincoln Riley to the tarmac and then get rid of him right there. All right, we got an NFL preview coming up. This is Fox Football Saturday.
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27: Time is running now for number 17, Iowa, against number 18, Michigan. Michigan is up 19-14 with 2 seconds to go. The Hawkeyes do have the ball at Michigan's 16-yard line, and it's 1st and 10. Again, 2 seconds to go. With about 9 minutes to go, number 4, Ole Miss, is still losing to number 21, Florida, on the road, 45-28. Late in the fourth quarter, number 15, Utah, leads Iowa State 31-17. So early in the fourth quarter, between number 25 Houston and Georgia Southern, where Houston is up 42-28. And early in the third quarter, number 13 Penn State leads Wisconsin 17-10. Number 1 Texas survived 20-17 against number 14 Tennessee. Number 3 Notre Dame crushed Purdue 49-10. And in Major League Baseball, the Rangers have a 4-1 lead over the Twins in Minnesota, and it's the bottom of the third inning. I'm Monty Bolaños.
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1: All right, we're going to get right to this.
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1: I hate to interrupt our introduction, but I felt I have to. We got 2 seconds left here. The Big House, Michigan leading Iowa 19-14

0: downs, that's poor defensive back play. He's not following ball, you man. And you have to know where the ball is, where are you, and where's your man. And on the last play of the game where a touchdown can beat you, what's the rule of thumb? You guard what? The goal line. Why is he in the end zone? Who's further back in the end zone?
1: All right,
0: I don't understand
1: they're
0: why they're reviewing
1: this.
0: It's a touchdown.
1: Well, they're reviewing the play to make sure he had the feet down.
0: That's a good win by Iowa.
1: They are going to say right now it is a touchdown. So Iowa is going to come away with a huge win on the road against Michigan. The Big House is in a state of shock. There is no extra point. That is the final score. 20-19. Iowa has upset Michigan on the road. Kirk Ferentz, that's a big win for him.
0: They are still undefeated.
1: Yeah. And so,
0: well, they're ranked number 17 in the nation. They're not a crappy team or anything. Iowa and Michigan always plays these great games. But Michigan gave this game away by the way they played early in this game. The play calling, I just don't agree with. I understand they want to get Bryce running a lot more, and I think that they should. But what did I tell you during commercial break, two commercial breaks ago? They don't have what? Michigan doesn't have a guy on the outside that scares you. They don't have one guy that scares you. And if you look at the replay right there, Snowden is never even looking at the ball. He never turns his head and finds the quarterback and finds the ball. So that's all on them. Michigan deserved to lose this game.
1: Throw that play 10 times, you'll complete it once. That is literally a perfect pass, perfect turn by the receiver, back shoulder catch.
0: Yeah, but I disagree. I think if you run it 10 plays, if the corner plays it like that, you'll complete it 10 times. He's the Division I quarterback. He knows how to throw the ball and get it there, but that's on the defensive play. But back to the offense. This offense will continue to struggle until they find a WR1 that threatens and scares the defense. This offseason, regardless of how the season goes, I picked them to go 9-3. So this is one of my three losses right here. But this offseason, Michigan needs to target the top five portal receivers and go pay two of them. Simple as that.
1: By the way, Iowa had lost 9 straight games against ranked Big Ten schools. They had not beaten a ranked Big Ten team in 5 years. So that is a huge win for Kirk Ferentz. Of course, has been at Iowa longer than any current coach has been at one school.
0: He's a great football coach, man.
1: Oh, he's College Football Hall of Famer.
0: Be sure to subscribe
1: 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Hit the thumbs up icon. Comment away. Let us know whose takes you like and even those you don't like. 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All right, so let's talk about what happened on Thursday night.
0: Man.
1: So we are sitting here doing our preseason picks, and it was a consensus. I was asking everybody three worst teams, and there were two teams that was on everyone's list.
0: Right.
1: The Dolphins and the Falcons.
0: Right.
1: All right, so the Falcons are a mess. Penix has been out a year. You know, the Tua situation, he's always hurt. They had Cooper Rush at quarterback. I mean, and they looked awful. I mean, awful. And it's frustrating because you have talent, right? You have arguably, what, top two running backs in the league, Bijan Robinson, you got Drake London, you got Kyle Pitts, you got players, you just don't have a quarterback. So I'm sitting down to watch the start of that game, and at the beginning of the game, Michael Penix could not throw the ball straight. He looked terrible, and I almost texted you. I was about to text you saying, how bad does Penix look? I mean, he looks awful. And then all of a sudden, Bijan Robinson got rolling.
0: Mm.
1: And the next thing you know, Michael Penix could not miss, and they go on the road and blow the doors off. And right, LaFleur right now is in it. What are they've lost now? What is that? Seven of eight, I believe.
0: Yeah,
1: I mean they're on a and their offense has disappeared. But to watch Atlanta go into Lambeau and literally blow out the Packers. No one could have predicted that.
0: But all of a sudden,
1: you got to look at Atlanta in that wacky division, the NFC South.
0: Right.
1: If Michael Penix can stay healthy with the weapons that he has, and you could just feel the confidence, the rhythm. He got into a rhythm, and that's the kind of Penix that we saw at the University of Washington. Guy that I voted number one on my Heisman list over Jaden Daniels.
0: You did.
1: Because they were undefeated. They beat Oregon twice. I had him over Jaden Daniels in my final Heisman vote that year. That looked like the guy you were hoping to get when you made him such a high draft pick. But, I mean, that game, you just my jaw dropped. Like, what did I just watch in that game?
0: I said the same thing. But let's start with Bijan. You have the best back in football. And we talked about this. during should they go get Shador, right? That was my idea, throwing out there, going to get Shador.

0: door because of the weapons that they have. And then you still have guys like Drake London, USC receiver. You still have Kyle Pitts. You have weapons offense there. You have a really good offensive line, obviously, because the holes that Bijan was running through, you can drive a truck through. So the offensive line's got to be good there. They also have a really good defense in Atlanta, and they've had a good defense for the last 3 or 4 years, especially when Raheem Morris was their head coach. So you go into this game in Lambeau, and you have every reason to mail this thing in. And he started 1-for-6. And then he went 12 of 13 or 12 of 14.
1: It was unbelievable.
0: He just got it. Like you say, he got into a rhythm, but the play calling got him into a rhythm. And when the play calling gets a quarterback into rhythm and you have weapons like that, and then you have Bijan Robinson to give the ball and let him do.
1: Well, you create play action, obviously. Right. When you have a dominant running back, play action, play action.
0: Just opens up. I have a question, and it's not my take. I heard someone else say here at the network, but I thought it was very intriguing, and it's thought-provoking. Are the Packers, right now, when you just look across the board, because the Dolphins are trying to be bad. They can't help but to be bad. They're paying more people that don't play for them right now than they're paying the guys that play for them right now.
1: I'm sorry.
0: And they're building this thing. But could the Packers, think about it, man, that debacle that the Jets let down, the Packers could be 0-3 right now.
1: They could be 0-3, but 2 weeks into the season, there's no doubt the worst team in the league are the Chargers. You just lost to two teams that were 3-14 last year on your home field. You realize the Chargers had not had back-to-back games at any point of the season, not the first two games, any point of the season, scoring 14 points or less in consecutive weeks, 2007.
0: Who do you blame?
1: Almost 20 years.
0: Who do you blame? Let's go there.
1: I blame Jim Harbaugh for a bad hire. And we were optimistic. There was a lot of hype about Mike McDaniel because, again, he was the running game guru when he was with the 49ers. That was where his star rose to get that head coaching job with the Miami Dolphins. We saw a dominant running game.
0: But So you think this is McDaniel?
1: Well, it's either him or his quarterback because they're not on the same page.
0: Right.
1: It is clear that right now you have a quarterback that doesn't understand how to run this offense. Herbert does not look comfortable in this offense. Remember, everything is quicker. That's the whole idea with the Mike McDaniel offense.
0: Do you have
1: offense.
0: The weapons, though, to make everything quicker?
1: I don't know. They were hyping it up. Amarian Hampton was a first-round pick at running back. And he keeps fumbling late in the game in critical situations.
0: Right. That's, I also want to go to that too. See, if you ask me, if you ask me, VJ, who are you to blame? To me, it's whoever's handling the personnel on the team, which would be the general manager. Because you can bring in Mike McDaniel. But as I've said about the Dolphins many a times, and you agreed with me on this, he got every ounce of juice out of the squeeze of Tua, Jalen Waddle, and Tyreek that you could have imagined.
1: Hold on, stop.
0: That he could have
1: gotten. Hold on,
0: right?
1: Let's be honest.
0: Like he got all three of those guys paid.
1: But let's be honest. Any offense is going to look really good when you have Tyreek Hill at his prime, and that's what he had. Back to back 1,700-yard years. Tyreek Hill.
0: I know.
1: First ballot Hall of Famer, one of the all-time legends, one of the most unguardable receivers this game has ever known. And when you have him at the peak of his power, boy, it's amazing how good your offense looks.
0: Okay.
1: And no, the Chargers obviously do not have Tyreek Hill.
0: They just don't have Tyreek Hill. They don't have a Jalen Waddle. So don't discount Jalen Waddle back-to-back 1,000-yard receivers in
1: you
0: that offense.
1: You do have
0: also.
1: A quarterback that you picked to be the league's MVP this year.
0: But you don't have the weapon. I'll be honest with you. I might have overjudged now. I have been very vocal, and I've stood fast on Quentin Johnston. You guys in here have been trying to tell me he could – no. He is a 2 or a 3 at best, and he may not be a 2. He might be a really good 2B or 3 WR. He's not definitely a 1. They don't have the weapons, I don't think.
1: You look at their schedule right now, at Buffalo, at Seattle, the next two games. You lose those two, the season's over.
0: So what if they go to Buffalo
1: and win
0: and pull this off tomorrow?
1: Well,
0: what if they galvanize?
1: Okay, no.
0: Because it's them against the world tomorrow, right?
1: Okay, so you may not have watched me last night. So I do LA TV
0: here. I watch you all the time, Steve.
1: So I'm doing it, and we had sound bites from both Jim Harbaugh and Mike McDaniel.
0: Uh-huh.
1: So Jim Harbaugh said that losses like that build character.
0: They do.
1: Well, that's what he's – look, he's always going to be a very positive guy. He's not going to go in with negative thoughts.
0: No, he doesn't tear his teams down. He doesn't do that.
1: So he's doing – and then he had Mike McDaniel, who also did not waver. Again, first time in almost 20 years that the Chargers had back-to-back games scoring 14 or less points, and he says, we're on track to get this offense exactly where we want.

0: So you had two huge positive feedbacks as they head into Buffalo. And Josh Allen, obviously, 2 weeks into the season, clearly has been the dominant player in this league. It's two games out of six.
1: And it should be, and it should be an early morning walkover. Also, too, a stat you and I both love. West Coast team going to the East to play the 1 p.m. kickoff, which is 10 a.m. for our bodies out here.
0: Yeah, yeah.
1: It's a recipe for the Chargers to get their asses wiped off that new pretty stadium.
0: Guess who's on the list of hot seats right now? Jim Harbaugh.
1: Not close.
0: If they go,
1: not close.
0: If you look at their schedule, they could literally start the season 2-7.
1: That's not going to put them on a hot seat. They have what? They have holes on that offense, man. They have.
0: Did
1: holes.
0: You hire the right coordinators? Because it's not just the offense. Well, defense doesn't look like
1: he didn't.
0: You lost apparently the guy that was the genius.
1: I said that, but you didn't want to agree with that when it came to Baltimore. I've been saying about that about Mentor, like Mentor was doing that up in Michigan. When you lose your coordinator, we all know when you lose your coordinator. This is something that I think I might have, and it's still early, Steve. So I'm not gonna sell any of my opinions or any of my predictions. But I am starting to really lean to the side of when you lose your coordinator, man, just it can fall a little bit or it can fall a lot. Because even the defense, you go back to week one. I know it's week one. And I know that the Cardinals had the number 9th ranked offense in the NFL last year. For whatever names they have on the back of the jerseys, they can move the ball and score points, guys. But you can't have your defense show up opening Sunday at home like that Chargers defense did. You just can't.
0: But I mean, to do it 2 weeks in a row.
1: I was baffled watching that Raiders game last week, man. I'm looking at this game.
0: I told you I left here and I was going to listen they're on a powerhouse signal all the way, and I'm listening to the voices of the Chargers, Matt Money Smith, Daniel Jeremiah, and they were just disgusted. Disgusted. I mean, they were going to hide it. I mean, this is unthinkable. All right.
1: So Bills covered. We long way to go, but tomorrow's
0: we'll save it
1: is here. Bill,
0: we'll
1: save well, no, we.
0: I know it's going to be kicking off while we're there, on the air. Right?
1: Bills cover? Yes or no?
0: They should. Yes, I would say they'll cover. I mean, I don't see.
1: I wanted to put that on our picks, but we just did the Bills last week.
0: I know we did.
1: I wanted to use that.
0: Balloway on a day in which Jeremiah Smith put up 12 catches, 217, 4 touchdowns. Malachi Toney, first quarter's over in Miami. They're up over powerful Central Michigan. The Chippewas 7-3. Toney 1 catch, 6 yards. I just want to update you.
1: That's fine. I mean, you're comparing a whole game to one quarter.
0: I'm just
1: like
0: saying
1: that it does something.
0: Do you
1: Come
0: think
1: on,
0: Central
1: man.
0: Michigan is somebody that Miami should be handling? I don't know.
1: I mean, it's football, right? I mean, do you think Florida should have 52 points on the board against Ole Miss, who you were just gushing over last week?
0: You were gushing over them last Saturday. I just told you who my new
1: leader. I almost wanted to get you an Ole Miss
0: Kamario
1: a room.
0: Taylor.
1: I almost wanted to pay for it to get you an Ole Miss a room the way you guys, the way you were fantasizing about them last week.
0: They won a game that they were hoping to win against Lane Kiffin.
1: Down
0: they
1: in
0: had
1: the
0: a
1: swamp,
0: lot of emotion.
1: 52, a 52 burger?
0: The fact was Ole Miss wasn't playing that well going into the LSU game, and obviously going down to the swamp, they get exposed today as they get absolutely blown out, and Chambliss just threw an interception, and that is that.
1: Also, too, I'm going to do something that I normally won't do that is going to probably surprise you real fast when we go to break here. You know why Michigan – I do believe in karma, and I do believe in things coming around and coming back to you. That Michigan loss today was the football god saying, yeah, you guys should have never got out of that. Was it Central? Was it Western?
0: Western.
1: All right. You guys should have never got out of that Western game. And I have to stay true to the sports guys and who I am. You guys know I talk about the sports guys. I talk about the sports guys all the time. The sports guys make sure that things in sports go right. Mm-hmm. We probably shouldn't have got that second against Western. And that's why today happened. So
0: there's still controversy about Iowa's pass play and then trying to get to the line of scrimmage fast enough to spike the ball and stop
1: no
0: the
1: time,
0: clock.
1: No time comes off. Yeah, guy comes back in
0: and
1: bounds.
0: He
1: it doesn't.
0: The ball. They spike the ball.
1: Right. And no time comes off.
0: No time
1: off.
0: Comes
1: yeah.
0: off the clock.
1: I mean, you know, it's. So that's why I'm sitting here smiling, Sam. Both I'm happy for Sam. Sam's back there punching the air. Sam's back there doing his Cobra Kai, his Mr. Miyagi punching in the air stuff. Yeah, got his hair, excited. Got his curls bouncing and flailing all around over here.
0: All right, coming up, we got more on a big Sunday in the NFL. This is Fox Football Saturday.
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10: 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Touchdown, Iowa! 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
11: That's Learfield Sports. 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
12: You know what, man? I'm actually just kind of looking through some of these, and I'm like, you know what? I want to take an upset tomorrow. I do. I want to take an upset, and I'm going to do it right here, right now. We were just talking about this game.
11: Yeah.
12: Bills are favorite 7.5 tomorrow.
11: Yeah.
12: Give me the Chargers to cover.
11: Oh, wow.
12: Give me the Chargers.
11: I'm not going to say it's impossible because anything's possible. But that would be one of the greatest coaching victories of Jim Harbaugh's career at any level.
12: Not really, but I get what you're saying. But I look at it like this.
11: At Buffalo, coming off two losses.
12: Yes,
11: like
12: coming
11: that.
12: Off two losses. Buffalo is the toast of town. Josh Appleton over Allen is the MVP.

0: MVP, doing everything perfect. Buffalo can't make no mistakes. And the Chargers are making every mistake in the book and can't do nothing right. And it is a perfect West Coast team playing the early kickoff. Everything is set for Buffalo to beat them by 20 points, right? Over under this is 51.5. I say take the under.
1: All right. Taking the under.
0: Take the under.
1: Are you taking the Chargers straight up?
0: You know what? 26% of the bets are in on the Chargers. Give me the Chargers straight up to win, man.
1: Fine.
0: Give me the Chargers straight up to win.
1: What's the money line on that game? Woof. Wow.
0: Give me the Chargers straight up.
1: All right. You know, like I said, I'd like to see it. You know, I hate when Monsey cries. You know that. I don't care about your tears. But
0: Nobody give a damn about my tears here. I know that already.
1: All right. Speaking of tears, so we go into this week. There were eight teams at 0-2. The Falcons avoided going 0-3 in a big way. So that means there's seven teams left at 0-2. Understand this. There have only been seven teams ever to start 0-3 and make the postseason. Ever. And only one team has done it 0-4, and that's the 92 Chargers.
0: That's right, 92 Chargers.
1: Only team to start 0-4 and make the postseason. And I was all over that team back in the day, way back
0: Didn't
1: in
0: they
1: the
0: go
1: day.
0: To Super Bowl against the Niners that year?
1: No. That was 2 years later.
0: Stan Humphries and those guys.
1: I'll tell you why I made a big mistake that year. You're doing local, right? Mm-hmm. And this was a huge thing in San Diego. They start 0-4. Bobby Ross, first year, is the coach of the team. They win 11 of the last 12 games. They win the division. They get a home playoff game against the Chiefs, blow them out at home. And now they're heading to Miami, okay, for the division round game. And USA Today, they had their football experts, 10 of them. Every one of them picked the Chargers. So we're doing a morning show on the Charger flagship station, me and the late, great Chet 40. Okay. End of the show. We have Coach Ross on, right?
0: Chet.
1: And so Chet's and we're doing the show, and you come to the end of the show. And Bobby Ross said he was a little concerned about practice, which we hadn't heard in a while, but we're like, forget that.
0: Okay.
1: So we're time to make our picks at the end of the show. All right, go, Chet. What about it? We got Chargers in Miami. Are you kidding me? The Dolphins have no chance. The Chargers are going to steamroll them. What do I say? I go, I got a really bad feeling about this game. I mean, I hate to say it. Obviously, we're the Charger flagship, but I'm smelling a Marino victory down in Miami. Yeah. We go directly from our morning show to a downtown rally for the Chargers heading to Miami. Mm-hmm. So a huge rally downtown. So they're introducing them because we're the MCs. And here they are, the Loose Cannons, Chet 40, yeah, and Steve Hartman. Boo! Boo! I am getting booed off the stage.
0: You deserved it, too.
1: Final score, Miami 31, Chargers 0.
0: Yeah.
1: What I found out when we came back, it wasn't like I could go on the air and say, I told you so.
0: Yeah, shut them
1: out. I had to come
0: shut
1: back. They, Miami just blew the doors off
0: shut
1: the Chargers. And so all I could do was saying, well, you know, my picks have been bad. So it was reverse karma. I was trying to spin it
0: Yeah.
1: But the fact is I actually nailed that one. All right. We're going to get to more preview.
0: You deserve to be booed like that. They should have booed you.
1: It was standing boos. I mean, they were all over me. But right now, let's find out what is trending on this very busy college football Saturday.
0: You don't have VJ loyalty. That's your problem.
1: Well, I do say some teams, but not everybody. Let's check in with Monsey right now. And so do you buy in what he says? He's picking the Chargers to win in Buffalo tomorrow.
2: It would be the most Charger thing to do. It's a Chargery thing to do. So I think a lot of people kind of want to lean in that direction. I think if the Chargers win, people are going to be like, oh, yeah, it's the Chargers. They would do this, right? But I don't know if it's people really believe it or if it's just the trendy thing to say because it's the Chargers. Because looking at them, VJ, they don't look like they're on the same page. No. Like nobody on the Chargers in these two games look like they're playing the same game. They're all on a different chapter, maybe even a different book. So as much as I would love a win in Buffalo to save the season, they just look so disoriented to me.
1: Well, we'll be watching, obviously, the three of us.
0: It'll be live. We'll be here live for the whole game. But here's the thing about trendy things to say. they're only trendy because we've seen it happen.
2: For sure.
1: That's the only reason why it's trendy. I am not discounting it. No way.
2: But the Chargers look bad. Like, I think in previous years, it's like, oh, it's almost there. There was like a couple things they could have done differently, and maybe it would have been better. There's nothing like that in these first two games.
1: I'll put it this way. They're not going to beat Buffalo with 14 points.
0: And here's something else about pro athletes, too. Buffalo's got a bunch of guys that know the Chargers are coming in. They've looked bad. There is just a human nature of letdown.
2: Yes.
0: We're at home. Mm-hmm. They're flying across the country. We're Buffalo. All we got to do is kind of show up tomorrow, and we good. We going to 3-0. And you get another team that feels like, okay, even though there's 15 games left, they're fighting and playing like
2: for their life.
0: What did I tell you guys about the Browns last week?
2: Yeah, no, you did. Yeah.
0: And I said, and the Browns have looked terrible. Yeah. The Browns have looked terrible. They had no business going to Tampa and even being close. And I said, before the show started, I said, guys, I just feel kind of weird about this game. I feel the same way about it. It's the only game I look at the schedule tomorrow and I go, I feel something about this game.
1: It's just like I feel about Deshaun Watson, who I predicted would be the NFL's comeback player of the year. And he will be.
2: I don't think the Chargers pull off the win. I would love to be wrong.
1: All right.
2: I would love to be wrong.
0: I like being by myself.
1: We'll be together for every second.
2: Yes, we will. All right, let me tell you what's going on right now in college football. Top 25 action early in the fourth quarter. Number 13, Penn State leading Wisconsin 20-10. Wisconsin does have the ball right now around midfield, but it's 4th-and-1. So Penn State will be getting the ball back. Number 6, Miami is up on, what is this, Central Michigan? 21-3 is the score. This is still early in the second quarter, halfway through the first quarter. Number 8, Alabama finally in the end zone. So now they lead South Carolina 7-0, again, halfway through the first. But yes, number 17, Iowa scored a touchdown on the final play of the game to beat number 18, Michigan 20-19. Number 21, Florida took down number 4, Ole Miss 52-28. Gators running back Jaden Baugh, 29 carries, 142 yards, and 3 touchdowns. Number 1, Texas survived 20-17 against number 14, Tennessee. It wasn't pretty. Arch Manning, 14 of 19, 201 yards and an interception. Number 3, Notre Dame crushed Purdue 49-10. Fighting Irish quarterback CJ Carr threw for 3 touchdowns and ran for a score. Number 7, Ohio State rolled past Illinois 42-19, where Jeremiah Smith had 12 catches for 217 yards and 4 touchdowns, tying an Ohio State record. Number 11, Texas Tech beat Sam Houston 49-14. Red Raiders linebacker Austin Romaine had 2 pick sixes that came in the opening minute of the second quarter. Wake Forest had a 30-27 win over number 16 Louisville. And in the NFL, officially rolled out Caleb Williams from Monday Night Football for the Bears and the Eagles, but Tyson Bagent did return to practice today in full. He is in concussion protocol still, but he is listed as questionable. In baseball, we've got some teams that are trying to win the division. Rangers lead the Twins right now 6-1. It's the bottom of the sixth inning in Minnesota. The Royals lead the Guardians 3-1, top of the second inning. And the Rockies are up on the White Sox 3-0, top of the second inning. Baseball.
1: Yes, by the way, the
0: ALCS, here we come.
1: The American League West will become the first, whoever comes out of it, whether it's Houston or Texas, will be the first team ever with a non-winning record to be in the postseason.
0: Doesn't
1: obviously
0: matter.
1: It's history. It matters. It's history.
0: Don't matter.
2: Houston has the tiebreaker, right?
0: Yes, they do.
2: So Rangers need to win outright.
0: We have to win one more game that we cannot tie them. They had the tiebreaker since like late July.
1: It was determined back then. But whoever comes out of that duo will become the first team ever with a non-winning record. Could be a losing record, but a non-winning record, the best they could do, 81-81.
0: To also get to the ALCS, that's going to be crazy.
1: Delusional.
0: That's going to be crazy.
1: That'll be delusional. Now, if you missed any of today's show, Monsi, we'll see you tomorrow.
2: Bye.
1: 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Right after the show, today's podcast will be posted. 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Follow the feed, and you'll find today's show, full show, posted right after we get off the air. All right, the USC-Oregon game is about to kick off. So there are 3 teams. I was completing my thought before I got sidetracked on my trip down memory lane, which happens often. So there are 3 teams right now winless that I don't think anyone could have predicted would be off to a situation where it's a must-win in week 3. We mentioned the Chargers, obviously one of those teams. Another team is Tampa. I don't think a lot of people thought they would be staring at 0-3. And then you got the Houston Texans. Now, the Houston Texans were on some of our guys' list here of going not just into the postseason, but going deep. And they're on the road against another 0-2 team, that being the Indianapolis Colts. Mm-hmm. Loser leaves town. 0-3. It's not impossible because guess who did it last year? Houston did it last year. They were 0-3 and came back. It was the 17th to start 0-3 and make it to the postseason. But these are big games. And by the way, Houston, two games, they've been outscored by 19 points. Colts, two games, outscored by 21 points. Neither one of these teams has played very well right now. And Shane Steichen, all of a sudden, is on the endangered species list. You want to check out the Colts' record since that hot start from last year? It has been abysmal.
0: And Vegas think this is a down-to-the-last-wire game. The spread's only 1.5. The over-under is 42.5 on this game also, too. The money's coming in on the Texans. 54% of the money's in on the Texans to win this game and cover this game tomorrow. But I've never, ever, ever believed in C.J. Stroud. It's been since he was in college. I don't see what everybody else sees in him. I feel like I've seen him before. His name was Troy Smith. He reminded me of Troy Smith when I saw Troy Smith there. And I said the same thing about Troy Smith when he was coming out of college. He's not going to do anything in the NFL. And we're seeing rookie quarterbacks have these blow-up rookie years, and then we're seeing the bottom fall out now. Jaden Daniels is hurt again. He's soft. I told you guys, he's soft. You got hurt trying to break a fall. Like, you're soft, dude. You're not a football player. You're soft. But I say the same thing about C.J. Stroud. He's not any better than he looks like the same kid that came out of Ohio State. Show me where he's better. Show me, put the tape on and go see how his foot placement or see how he looks people. No, it all looks the same. The defense will hold that thing together. But I think the Colts pull this off and get this dub tomorrow.
1: By the way, they're on a 9-game losing streak. Remember they started 8-2. They lost the last seven games. Obviously, Phillip Rivers filled in at quarterback for the last three of those games, 0-2. That's nine straight losses for the Colts.
0: And you went out and got Montgomery. You have Nico. Like, the Texans have offensive weapons, guys. I don't want to hear that. Their quarterback isn't good enough. And I know a lot of people still, last year, the numbers weren't dismal. He was 9-5, 9-5 as a starter, 18 touchdowns and only 7 or 6 interceptions in the 12 games that he did play, because he did miss some time last year. Excuse me, the 14 games that he played, because he did miss some time. But when I just put the tape on with C.J. Stroud, I just see a quarterback that's just very limited, holds the ball, doesn't read well, is not super accurate. And I think that's what you're going to see with the Texans. Last year, remember, they also ended the year on a 9-game winning streak. Yeah, I don't think you could duplicate that this year. I think they go to 0-3, and it might be mailing it in. Now, here's the thing about Ryans. I don't think that puts him on a hot seat. I think it makes the Texans start to look at the quarterback position. Ryans is a good – you cannot fire that guy.
1: Oh, no, no. But
0: you cannot fire
1: I'm not talking about D'Amico Ryans. I am talking about Shane Steichen.
0: I know you are, but I think they win tomorrow, so I think Shane Steichen is fine because they win tomorrow. Mm. They don't go to – you. I think they – it's at home. I think they win tomorrow.
1: So you think Jim Harbaugh would survive 4-13 this year?
0: Absolutely.
1: Okay. I'm just.
0: Yeah, you think so too. You're just trying to get me. You're just trying to get me going early. If he goes 4-13, you think the Chargers are going to fire him? Are going to fire him?
1: Well, you have to understand who's running the show. Dean Spanos. He doesn't think clearly.
0: He's one of your best friends, I know. You love him.
1: He doesn't think clearly. Okay. He's incapable of clearly.
0: You don't fire.
1: Clearly.
0: There is no. I will put my paycheck on it.
1: Are you listening right now, Dean? Are you listening?
0: I will put my paycheck on it. They're not going to fire him off of 1 year. You're going to need to add weapons to this offense. They do not have the weapons to run what McDaniel wants to run. You don't have Tyreek. You don't have Waddle. Let's even go to San Francisco when he's the run game coordinator there. You don't have Colin Kaepernick. You don't have Raheem Mostert. You don't have Michael Kraft. You don't have those guys. We could go to Atlanta when he was in Atlanta. You don't have Julio Jones. You don't have Matt Ryan. You don't have these guys. You got what you got in L.A., and you want to make chicken salad out of chicken you know what, but you got to have the right ingredients. It's going to take some time. Amari Hampton, we were both high on him this year.
1: I said,
0: are you seeing something
1: in
0: this kid?
1: Well, I mean, two consecutive games, critical quarter.
0: Fumbles.
1: I mean, unreal.
0: You
1: happens 2 weeks in a row.
0: You got to hold on to the ball.
1: And it wasn't just the fact that he fumbled in each of the first two games. It's when he fumbled.
0: But he doesn't look like he's running hard, Steve.
1: He did in the first half. When we were,
0: he doesn't look like he sees the holes and he's hitting them.
1: That game started when we were on the air.
0: Right.
1: And he ran through everybody. You saw that time. We were on the air saying, look at that guy. He carries people.
0: But it dwindles. It falls off. Well, there's something. Listen, I'm going to put it out there. I'm picking him tomorrow.
1: You'll blame anyone other than Justin Herbert. Anybody.
0: No, Herbert's at fault, too. I didn't say Herbert was at fault. When did I say that?
1: Why is he so disoriented in this offense?
0: I don't know.
1: The idea of the Mike McDaniel offense was to do things quicker.
0: Here's the thing, though. Okay,
1: and
0: so
1: he's not thinking.
0: So
1: quick.
0: Let's go here. But here's the thing. Let's go here. Does Justin Herbert strike you as a quick quarterback?
1: No, he doesn't.
0: Right.
1: Why are you trying to do that? But they were. Everything
0: was a quick hit for Matt Ryan when you had Matt Ryan. Everything was a quick hit for Kaepernick. We had Kaepernick.
1: Television. We had people covering Chargers camp, and it was just glowing reports. Like, this is going to be the most dynamic offense you've ever seen, Charger fans.
0: That's because of what they saw Mike McDaniel do last and what he did last.
1: Were talking about what they were seeing in practice every single day. Like, this is going to be dynamic.
0: Well, I never listened to that stuff.
1: The locals are going to say that about everything. They were so excited about this offense. The receivers, everybody, and Herbert was just gushing.
0: What receivers have you seen? What receivers?
1: Lad McConkey and Quentin Johnston, and they were just saying, "Oh, this."
0: And they love the rookie.
1: All right, on the other side, we'll have some predictions and get you ready for our show tomorrow as well. This is Fox Football Saturday.
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0: I want to go with another team, and I was going to pick a player, but there's another game that I'm really, really interested in. This Patriots and Jaguars game tomorrow. And we saw the Jags on the road pretty much control that game against Denver, and then Denver comes on late, pulls that game out. I think there's more questions about Denver than is Jacksonville. But then we watch the Patriots lay an egg in Seattle, come home, jump up 10-0 early on the Steelers, and we think, okay, away we go. And they really went about 2.5 to 3 quarters of doing nothing against the Steelers. Steelers can't move the ball. Steelers can't score. And that's why they get this game. Vegas has to set at 2.5. The Jaguars are a favorite at home. The over-under is 45.5. Take the under. Take the under. And I'm going to take Jacksonville to cover this thing and win this game. And then put some question marks into New England sitting at 1-2 coming out of week 3. So give me the Jags to cover the 2.5. But take the under. I think defenses show up tomorrow. There's been some rain on the East Coast today, right? So it could be some rain tomorrow. Last week we saw the weather delays in college football. And we saw the weather delay in the Browns-Bucks game in the same area of Florida. I think some rain and some weather might affect this game tomorrow. I like the defenses to show up, but I love the under on the 45.5. But I'm going to take Jacksonville to cover the 2.5. I think they win by a touchdown.
1: All right, so we say this every single year. There are going to be at least 4 teams that are going to defy all expectations, preseason expectations, when we get to the end of the year? Like, where did that happen? Like, anybody have New England getting to the Super Bowl before the season last year?
0: Or Seattle.
1: I mean, again, so every, and then there's always four teams that are, like, way worse.
0: Right.
1: I mean, did anyone think that the Chiefs would go 6-11? 6-11? That's what they were last year. So anyway, this happens every year. So when we were making our picks on the worst teams, as I mentioned earlier, we were all in on the Dolphins and the Falcons. All of a sudden, the Falcons with Michael Penix back could change that dynamic. We'll see. It's one game, but that we'll see. But two other teams that we're always throwing in. Well, you always have to throw in the Browns and the Jets.
0: Right.
1: You have to throw those two teams in.
0: Those were the other two teams.
1: And all of a sudden, the Browns and Jets, let's put it this way. If Deshaun Watson can play at the level we saw this past week, the Browns, we know, have a better-than-average defense.
0: Yep.
1: Even though Miles
0: they
1: Garrett, they can stay competitive.
0: Yep.
1: And the Jets, very similar situation. You know, and so all of a sudden, but this is the NFL. This is where we are. Browns are home against the Panthers. These are two of the early games we're going to have tomorrow.
0: Mm-hmm.
1: Jets on the road against the Lions. I'm taking the Jets 6.5-point dogs. I have the Jets as a
0: it
1: dog in that game.
0: If the Jets won the game. I'm taking them as a dog to cover, but I would not be surprised. Geno, I don't know if I want Geno throwing 47 times as he threw last week against the Packers, but there's nothing about the Lions that impresses me. Like, we know who they are, right? You know who Jared Goff is. Is Jared Goff going to give you any better? No. Is Amon-Ra St. Brown, my favorite receiver in NFL, going to give you any better? No. Is Jahmyr Gibbs going to give you any better? No. Like, you know what Sam LaPorta, you know what those offensive weapons are. They're not going to give you anything over than what you expect. The Jets could come in here and have an offense tomorrow. We know the defense is going to show up tomorrow. But another game I want to throw at you, too. Raiders at the Saints.
1: Yeah. Well, I picked the Saints to win that division.
0: Are the Raiders going to be 3-0?
1: Well, again,
0: are you kidding me?
1: You have Kirk Cousins. He's a better than average quarterback.
0: He's a really good veteran quarterback. When they picked him up, you and I both sat here on our Sunday show before it turns the end zone, and we thought, hey, good Mendoza, sit,
1: you know,
0: chill.
1: Kirk Cousins can play.
0: Right. He'll lose some games for you, but he'll win. But he'll go win some too, though.
1: Yeah, I mean, again, this is the beauty. By the way, we have 9 games kicking off. Don't forget tomorrow, 10 a.m. West Coast, 1 p.m. on the East Coast, End Zone Radio.
0: Week three.
1: Week three, 9
0: week three.
1: Games. Enjoy the rest of your
0: day.
1: God
0: bless everybody.
1: Enjoy the rest of all Saturday. This is Fox Sports Radio. We are Fox Sports.
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5: In college football right now, LSU at home has just taken a 7-0 lead early against Texas A&M. Late first quarter, Oregon leads at USC 3-0. At 8th-ranked Alabama, the tied up 14-0 on South Carolina early in the second quarter. At 6th-ranked Miami, Hurricanes 28-3 over Central Michigan late second quarter. And 3.5 minutes left in the game at Penn State, Nittany Lions lead is now 20-17 against Wisconsin. Number one, Texas won at Tennessee 20-17, even though Arch Manning was sacked 6 times. Number two, Georgia all over Oklahoma 41-13. Number three, Notre Dame dominated at Purdue 49-10. At 21st ranked Florida, the Gators beat number four, Mississippi 52-28. Ohio State and Texas Tech with wins. Utah and Iowa as well on a TD pass. Final play, Iowa won at Michigan 20-19. I'm Steve DeSager.
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7: 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And I'll tell you what, man. If I... It's not going to be you. But if I have to hear from one more person about how justice was served today in Ann Arbor, I tell you what, I'm sick of it. And how you get walked down by an Iowa team, Alex, I'll tell you how. You'd be a bad, poorly coached football team. And that's exactly what the University of Michigan Wolverines are. I mean, we got a lot of more things to talk about. College football across the board. Penn State, Wisconsin is in a tight one right now. Oregon, USC on the board. Texas A&M and LSU. That might be a...